0: and how it could be Case Keenum on Monday night against the Eagles because Tyson Bagent is in concussion protocol. Caleb Williams, the timeline that Ian Rappaport hinted at, 2 to 4 weeks. But hopefully, if you're a Bears fan, you haven't you turned a blind eye to what happened with the Giants because I heard 2 to 4 weeks last night, and now it's the rest of the year probably. So a lot of football still to talk about. 310-840-4910. And we got a lot of great stuff coming up for you here this hour. Buy or sell on the bowl is coming up. We'll talk to Bobby Skinner, who is Giants Nation podcast in an hour from now. Get his thoughts on everything Big Blue needs to do moving forward, especially from an X's and O's standpoint, because Bobby is tremendous with that stuff. So still a lot of football left to talk about here. We'll get you some baseball scoreboard updates in just a bit. But, Brad, what do you think about lightening up the mood here? What do you say about that?
1: Somebody cracking open a fresh bottle of tequila?
0: Yeah, I mean, you can if you'd like to. And so maybe if you're listening to the show or watching the show, feel free to crack open your favorite bottle of tequila with us here as you listen in or watch in with us on this Tuesday night. But definitely get your brain turned on. That's for sure. Well, we normally do it on a Friday in the off season, but since football is now controlling our lives and we need a little excitement, we need a little happiness, we figured why not roll out a Tuesday night edition of The List.
2: Ooh. I'm going to have to go tell the world exactly what's on The List.
3: Are you ready?
4: I'm ready. I love trivia.
2: Hey, the champ is telling you to do something.
5: You know what?
2: You just made The List.
0: That's right, baby. Everybody's favorite trivia game. It'll be every man for themselves. Me versus Brad versus Combs. And the maestro of The List is none other than our video producer, Monty Michael Montgomery. He gives us The List. We got to rattle off as many answers as we can. Monty, what is The List on this rare Tuesday night?
6: Yeah, you know, you mentioned football is controlling our lives, so I figured let's go to baseball. There's 1 week left. I'm going to make you guys keep thinking about it.
1: Oh, man.
0: Come on, and Combs is pumping his fist outside of the obvious that you already gave him what the list is. This is his wheelhouse.
6: Right. Right, outside the obvious that I already gave it to him. Yep, totally. So one of our favorite players who's going to win the MVP this year is on the verge of a 40-40 season. So I figured let's pay honor to that. However, only six people, I believe it is, have ever had a 40-40 season, so not enough for The List. So let's downgrade that to 30-30. So The List is the players to join the 30-30 club, 30 homers, 30 stolen bases, since 2008. There's 19 players on the list, so it's just the most recent. Some players have done it more than once. We're only going to count them once, and that's why we go back to 2008.
0: Hmm. Okay. All right. I mean, I feel pretty good about this.
1: I'm ready. Yeah, I got a few names. I got to jot them down. Who's going first? Right,
7: who's going first?
0: So going last is normally the hardest. Going first is normally the easiest. I mean, I'll go first. If nobody wants to jump at it, I'll go first.
1: Take it. I'll go second.
0: I need a win. I mean,
1: I need
0: some. Yeah. I need some kind of win in my life here. So I'll go first, and I'll put forth a guy that I don't know how many times he's stolen 30 bags in a year, but I'm pretty sure it's been at least once or twice. And you know, a couple of years ago, we were looking at this guy as maybe the greatest player of this century. And so I'll start with New Jersey native, the Halos. Give me Trouty. Give me Mike Trout, first edition. First guess. He better be on it. Mm.
6: Mike Trout is on the list.
0: Oof, okay. God.
1: I'm
7: Brad, are you going second?
1: Yeah, I'm going second. All right. Well, obviously, it includes people this year, right?
0: Correct.
6: Yeah, since 2008.
1: Well, let's go with the layup. PCA, MVP.
6: There you go. Nailed it.
1: The Crow. Right.
7: Juan Soto.
6: Juan Soto is on the list.
0: Oh, I thought for a second. Monty, you jerk. I thought Combs, I didn't, when the hell did Soto steal 30 bags? It must have been Washington.
7: He had like a 40, yeah, I think it was like his rookie year.
1: Yeah.
7: Oh, really?
0: Last year, Soto stole over 30 bags.
7: I thought it was
0: in
7: the Nationals.
6: Yeah, 38 stolen bases, 43 homers.
0: Yeah, no wonder. Wow. Because he's stat padding in a year that didn't matter halfway through. Okay, give me a guy. I'll take the other layup here. I think it's the only ever 50-50 club member. Give me the greatest player on planet Earth right now, Shohei Ohtani.
1: Yep.
0: What are you looking at, Monty? Try to tell me Shohei's not on it?
6: No, he's on the list. You are correct. He is on the list.
1: Let's go with the other one. Also a member of the 40-40 club, and I think arguably the greatest single season in MLB history. A lot of people are arguing against it that, hey, Shohei getting 50-50, but he went 40-70. Acuña Matata. Ronald Acuña.
6: That is correct.
3: That is correct.
0: Monty, did you forget to put Shohei Ohtani's name in the graphic?
6: You know, Pat, you are just one of the smartest people on planet Earth. Because I did.
7: Yikes.
6: So now there will be 20 players on the list.
0: Okay, so yeah, we got perfectly filled out.
6: Now he's on there.
0: Okay, wow, you even added Shohei on the fly. That's how much of a stud you are, dude. Monty.
6: Come on.
7: I like it.
0: That ain't your first rodeo, I know.
7: I am going to go with a guy who we actually have in our hit parlay tonight, I believe, Bobby Witt Jr.
6: He is also on the list.
0: Okay. I got at least two more names left. Trying to think of what order to go in here.
1: Don't take him.
0: I'll take what I think is the easier one. And I'll go with, from the LA Dodgers, give me Mookie Betts.
6: That is correct.
1: Yeah, he was on my short list. You're a bastard of the rat.
6: He did it with the Red Sox, so you're kind of wrong.
0: Oh, wow.
1: It doesn't matter. He got the name.
6: I know.
1: I'm going to go with a guy that is built like a tank. I think he did this recently. Like, it might have been last couple of years. Jose Ramirez of the Cleveland Guardians.
6: That is correct.
3: That is correct.
1: All right.
7: I'm going to go with another guy who did it last year. Let's go with Julio Rodriguez, who had a great season with the Mariners last year.
1: Yeah.
6: He is on the list.
0: Okay. Now I had my last addition that I had in my brain was Jose Ramirez. So now I will resort to going to Yankees. And if that doesn't work, I will resort going to New York Mets. And then after that, it'll be just a complete guess. You know, I want to...
6: At least two players that I know off the top of my head that played for both of those franchises on the list.
1: Oh,
0: I played for both the Yankees
7: and
0: the Mets.
7: Look at Monty giving out hints and stuff.
1: Actually, I think I know one of them. Thank you, Monty. Yeah.
6: One has played for the Mets. One has played for the Yankees. They both played for both teams.
7: Mm-hmm.
0: Okay. Okay, because I was going to say, wait a minute, who the hell? Because you already said Soto. It can't. Yeah. Other than that, who the hell could it have been? All right, so there is another Met, and that there is another Yankee. I'm pretty confident that at least one of these guys is on. I don't know about both. I'm going to go with the one that I'm more confident in. Oh, man. And the fact that you said there is a Met, how about Francisco Lindor of the New York Mets?
4: Ooh.
0: And he probably did this when he was with – he probably did it when he was with Cleveland, too, if I had to guess.
7: I know he did it last year.
6: He's done it twice. He did it last year. And then both times with the Mets, actually.
1: I am the smartest man alive! All right, I'm up next. A team that is doing its dirty right now because we're supposed to be rooting for Milwaukee. And I'm going to go with a guy who's really his statistical output, I feel, has dropped off enormously. I'm usually batting in the leadoff spot, but I'm almost certain earlier in his career he went 30 for 30. Christian Yelich.
6: That is correct. 2019 with the Brewers.
5: Ooh, yeah. That's a nice poll.
1: Yeah.
7: I am going to go with, I think, I'm pretty sure it's the last guy to do it last year that we have on this list. Corbin Carroll.
6: That is correct.
0: That is correct.
3: That is correct.
0: There it is.
7: There we go, Lee.
0: Now, this might be my last one here, and only because of the lifeline from Monty. I'm pretty sure he did it last year, if not 2 years ago. But from the New York Yankees, that's sweet jazz. Give me Jazz Chisholm.
6: It's a good pool. He is on the list, and the Yankee I was talking about.
4: Yeah.
6: That finishes the run of 7 players who did it last season.
1: Wow. Okay. Back to me, correct?
6: Yes.
1: I am down. Let me see. I got 1, 2, 3 potential names on my list. I don't know why I got the Brewers in my head, but I know this guy did it back in the day. I just don't know if he did it within the time frame that was needed.
7: You're going to steal my guy.
1: Really? Ryan Braun?
7: I think so. Yeah. Son of a...
6: He did it in 2012.
1: Whoa!
6: That count.
1: All right. Nice. I only got 2 names 2011. Left.
7: Oh,
1: God.
7: So we got to go back in the bag.
6: There are 6 players remaining in the 30-30 club since 2008 that you guys have not named.
7: The funny thing is if I pull a name, they go, oh, God, I can't believe Brett Combs pulled that one. Of course he pulled that one. Sure. I know. I'm thinking of teams that were good. I don't know if he ever did it. Dodger, Matt Kemp.
1: Oh, I think he did.
7: No, he won an MVP.
1: I think he did.
6: Pat, you cue your phrase.
0: I'm sure it's right. I'm sure it's correct.
7: He won an MVP. My God.
6: He was one homer from the 40-40 club. 39 homers, 40 stolen bases in 2011.
0: All right, I got a guy that I know has done this multiple times. It just comes down to whether or not he did it after 2008. But I know he was in the 40-40. Get it. Break out your Yankees Cubs Venn diagrams here. Give me Alfonso Soriano. Come on, Monty.
6: I think it was pre-2008. I am just double checking here to make sure that I did not make another mistake. Since I messed up with Shohei Ohtani.
7: I think it was 2006 or 2005.
6: Did it 4 times. 2002, 2003, 2005, and 2006 was the last time.
1: Oh!
0: That's poppycock!
4: You smell that?
7: Shame.
4: Sounds like someone died.
1: Garbage. That's garbage. So Pat's out of here. I'm down to two names. And I'm almost certain, again, they fall within the time frame needed. One guy I had on my fantasy baseball team when I played religiously. He did this, I believe, with the Marlins, the then Florida Marlins, Hanram Hanley Ramirez.
6: That is correct. And I did not think anybody would get him.
7: Wow.
1: Wow. I had him on my roster. I remember.
7: Oh.
1: I'm down to one name, and I'm not sure.
7: Did he ever?
6: There are four players remaining.
7: All right, you were giving out clues earlier. Are there any Cleveland Guardians? Well, it would have been a Cleveland Indian back then on the list.
6: I was going to tell you that I did that because I had a prompt to go off of, so thank you for asking a question. I will tell you that there is one on the list.
7: All right, I'm going to go with him. Grady Sizemore.
6: That
7: he
6: is
7: might have
6: correct.
7: Done it before 2008, but...
6: It was
1: wow.
6: 2008. Him and Hanley Ramirez were both 2008.
1: Yeah, the most fantastic name in MLB history, by the way. Grady Sizemore. All right, I'm down to one name only, and the only reason it popped in my head is because of the clue that Monty gave earlier in the show. I know we got there with steals. I'm not 100% confident he got there with homers, but it was awfully close, or maybe he did. Jacoby Ellsbury.
7: Son of a...
6: I'm not sure what clue I gave, but he is on the list. 2011.
7: Whoa!
6: 32 homers. 39 stolen bases.
7: Wow.
1: I'm out of names
7: too.
1: Now.
7: I had him too.
1: I'm out of names.
7: Ellsbury didn't even cross my mind because he sucked ass when he went to the Yankees.
1: He was awesome at one point in his career.
7: Jesus.
0: Combs is going to be like, how about last things millage? And it'll be on the list.
7: Yeah,
1: exactly. Johnny Dickshot.
7: No, I'm looking.
1: Real name.
7: I'm looking at the list and where it's at. So I'm trying to figure out the year and how deep in the bag I have to go. I'm pretty much out of. I know that he did it, but I think it was before 2008. Man. Can you give me a division? I'm going to... All right,
1: ow!
7: Screw it. If I lose, I lose. Jimmy Rollins.
6: He was, unfortunately, did it in 2007.
7: Wow.
8: You get nothing. You lose.
7: Who?
8: Good day, sir.
7: What okay. team was the I mean, guy I'm between Yelich and Acuna on?
1: I'm going to guess because I've got one guess left, but I don't think it's going to qualify. I know what happened. I just don't think it happened after 2008. David Wright.
6: Also 2007. David Wright.
1: No kidding.
7: is the one between Acuna and Yelich, is he an Oriole?
6: One between Acuna and Yelich.
7: I think he only had
6: an Oriole.
7: Yeah, he had like one good season as an outfielder.
1: Oh, Cedric Mullins.
7: Yeah, Cedric Mullins.
1: Brady Anderson?
7: Going.
1: Oh, no, so it's definitely Mullins.
7: Oh,
1: wow.
7: Son of a...
6: Is
7: I knew I should have went with that one.
1: Who else did we miss?
7: Yeah, who else is on the list? I'm out of
6: Cedric Mullins in 2021, and then the final answer, 2011, Texas Ranger infielder Ian
7: Kinsler.
0: Kinsler, the Kins, the tank. That guy was a tank.
7: Good job, Brad.
1: Well, wait a minute.
7: Bat didn't win.
1: Didn't we miss somebody from this year? Wasn't there another 30? Did C.J. Abrams get 30-30 this year?
6: According to the list I have on Baseball Reference, PCA is the only one this season.
1: I thought C.J. Abrams like got there a couple of days ago. I'm looking it up in real time.
0: C.J. Abrams is on the list. Fraud.
1: Yeah, yes.
7: Invalid list. 31 home runs, 33 stolen bases. Invalid list. We've got to redo it. Game doesn't count. Brad doesn't win. I don't lose, most importantly.
0: I don't lose, then. This game's on a protest. I would have said C.J. Abrams.
1: It is.
6: Liar.
1: Right. Fraudulent.
7: You don't even know who C.J. Abrams is.
4: You there?
0: Come on, stop. He's one of the best shortstops in baseball.
4: We're back.
1: Yeah, then four.
0: The Nationals, dude. Come on. Him and James Wood.
7: I'm messing.
0: It's the future.
7: Good job, Brad.
0: Don't disrespect me. Yeah, how's it feel?
7: Damn it.
0: Brad, congratulations. Would you like to thank the Academy?
1: No, I didn't win. But
7: yeah, you did.
1: I'll take whatever crap-assic award you want to get.
0: You won, Brad. You won. What are you talking about?
1: I didn't.
0: You went second, so when you got the answer, Combs had to match, and he didn't get it.
7: Yeah.
0: You gave out more right answers.
7: I lost.
0: Than
7: him. Yeah. You
1: oh,
7: won,
1: I did. Right? Oh, great. All right. What do I get? Like gift certificate and Taco Bell? That'd be awesome.
7: Oh,
1: I'm watching the Cubs.
0: All right. Yeah. Speaking of which, all right. Great job. Good list, Monty. Good list. Brad wins, Combs loses, everybody goes home happy. 310-840-4910. We'll get you a baseball scoreboard update when we come back. The Brewers have turned it around in Philly. That's good news for the Cubbies.
1: Oh,
0: we'll do buy or sell on the bowl. He's Brad Evans. I'm Pat Boyle. Monty, Combs, Lee, get on in here with us. 310-840-4910. 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
1: Alrighty, welcome on back. BetMGM Tonight, Westwood One Sports. He's Brad Evans. I'm Pat Boyle. The phone number to join the show is 310-840-4910. That's 310-840-4910. We will get to buy or sell on the bowl in just a minute. But, wow, we were just coming back from break, Brad, and you said it's a chance for our hero. And I noticed that PCA just walked on four pitches, so I said, hey, perfect chance for a stolen base. What do you know?
2: Here we go.
1: He takes off immediately, and he swipes second base.
2: Take third. Get to 40-40. Go, go, go. That was the most nonchalant stolen base by PCA, by the way, all season long. Like, he took three, four, five steps off first base. I mean, Junk, who's on the mound, had to have him in the corner of the eye, and then he took off. I mean, he was kind of like half-assing it to second base, and he got there with ease. Why not just go in and take third? They're just going to give it to you anyway.
1: Did Junk even throw a pitch? Because I just put the game on. And there was no count when he was at second base. Wait, he just took off and Junk just let him go?
2: Yeah, and Junk motioned at first. He turned and attempted a throw, but the ball never left his hand. I mean, Junk had to know out of the corner of his eye that PCA had a monster lead off first. He was just going to run, and he just let him go. No contest whatsoever.
1: So 45 home runs, 39 stolen bases, one stolen bag away from being the seventh ever player in Major League history to join the 40-40 club. And that would be pretty fitting because we just did the 30-30 club on the list just last segment. So there you go.
2: We did.
1: 39 stolen bases for PCA. Sorry, I feel like he is just going to just take third and steal third now. But obviously the game still means a whole lot for your Cubbies. Scoreless in the bottom of the third against in the Marlins. And you guys are getting the good. One of the only times you, Combs, and Monty and all the Cubs fans out there are rooting for the Brewers because you want home field advantage in the wild card series. Phillies jumped out to a 3-0 lead. But then, William Contreras, sack fly in the fourth and then a 2-run single in the sixth. Brewers and the Phillies tied in the top of the seventh. Meanwhile, in the American League, Guardians trying to win the AL Central, leading the Red Sox at Fenway 2-1 in the bottom of the sixth. The Rays win the AL East with a win over my Yankees, and Drew Rasmussen has a no-hitter through five innings, so that's great. The Rays lead at 1-0 going into the top of the sixth inning. And then the Rangers, Texas Rangers, trying to win the AL West, one game ahead of the Houston Astros, 0-0 with the Mets in the bottom of the second. Texas does have first and second with nobody out. So here's your quick baseball scoreboard update. But yeah, Pete Crow Armstrong, one stolen bag away now from 40 on the season. 310-840-4910. All right, Brad, new segment here on BetMGM Tonight. It's called Buy or Sell on the Bull. Let the listeners and the viewers know what the premise is.
2: Yeah, basically, it's a discussion on some of the hottest starts in the NFL and whether or not we're buying or we're selling on the bull, as in bull market. So this pertains to a lot of the fantasy managers that may be listening right here on BetMGM Tonight or just general NFL fans. Can some of these breakout players continue their quest for stardom this NFL season?
1: All right, beautiful. Let's start with a guy that made some big strides last year, and he's looking like he's taking another couple of strides forward here this season. Bryce Young, Carolina Panthers quarterback. Brad, he's QB2 right now in fantasy football standard scoring.
2: Yes.
1: That blows my mind. Now, again, he destroyed the Atlanta Falcons as he normally does on Sunday, and even the loss, he did put up good numbers against your Bears, so... Yeah, Bryce Young, are you buying or selling the awesome start for the Panthers QB?
2: I don't know how you could sell, quite frankly. Again, there have been trends that we have noticed with Bryce Young that have offered a lot of promise and encouragement for him to have this kind of season. Look, he's in year four, and every single year he's been in the NFL, we've seen an uptick and completion rate. So far this season, really no exception to that rule. I mean, he's completed 63% of his passes so far. He's averaging 324 pass yards per game. He's got a 6-1 touchdown reception split with a one rushing TD as well. He's number 7 EPA per pass. His on target rate is only number 31 in the NFL, but you look at the next three matchups upcoming. You got the Cleveland Browns this week, in C-Town. Friendly matchup there. Detroit after that. And they've just been picked apart and bombarded like nobody's business so far this season, given the injuries they have had on the back end of Kirby Joseph and Brian Branch. That game is in Charlotte, then the bye week. Look, folks, if you are doubting, if you think this is all smoke and mirrors by Bryce Young, you might want to take a step back and reassess the situation. What has changed for him, not Ted McMillan, it's Jalen Coker. Jalen Coker has really risen to the occasion. Guy can play inside the slot, can line up outside. He's got a couple of really good running backs and catch the ball in the backfield. Though Jonathan Brooks is dinged up right now. But Chuba Hubbard has been a surprise sensation in his own right. I am still buying on the bowl with Bryce Young. I think he's going to finish as QB1 in fantasy, and I think he'll be a QB1 even in 10-team fantasy leagues this season, and that will be a shocker special to many out there.
1: Yeah, and let's not forget your guy Darren Waller. You call him Waller the Bowler. He's got 3 touchdowns already so far on the season, so he's having a rejuvenation here in 2026. Every time he catches the ball, it feels like it's a touchdown. And you know what's surprising to me, Brad, is how well he is doing considering the big issue for the Panthers going into the season. Their bookend tackles are both out. Ikem Ekwonu, who's turning into one of the best left tackles in the league, I'd say he's comfortably top 12 left tackle in football, on the PUP list to start the year. He tore his Achilles, or tore his ACL in that playoff game against the Rams, and or ruptured patella, in that playoff game against the Rams. So still waiting for his return. And then Taylor Moten, the right tackle, is dealing with the blood clots. So both of his starting tackles are down. And yet people still want to make excuses for Justin Herbert when his tackles are back.
2: Right.
1: And he's got Mike McDaniel, and he stinks. And Bryce Young's throwing a T-Mac and Jalen Coker, and he's turning those guys into stars, and he's got both of his tackles out. So, yeah, I'm buying as well. I'm buying as well. I picked the Panthers to win the division last year, and, yes, I'm a big Penix God believer, but, man, I feel like I should have stuck with my guns and picked the Panthers again to win the division this year, because Bryce Young is elevating. He's continuing to get better. All right, let's move on. Brad, this is near and dear to your heart. No surprise that your Chicago Bears run game is great, but we know they split it between Swift and Menungai. Even then, DeAndre Swift right now, running back 5, RB5 in fantasy football. Are you buying on what has been a great start for DeAndre Swift? Or now with this Caleb Williams injury, are you going to sell the Bears number 1 running back?
2: I'm going to sell. I'm going to see what I can entice via the fantasy football trade market. One-for-one deals the last 24 hours at Yahoo have lured the names such as George Pickens, Devon Achane, and Drake London for DeAndre Swift. That's some powerful return value, to say the least. Look, he's been spectacular this season. We won't diminish that. 116.5 total yards per game, 3 total touchdowns. That was just number 31 EP per rush. That could be very telling that he could have some subpar efforts in the immediate future, though. 3.79 yards after contact per attempt, according to Sumer Sports. Quite healthy there. Greater than a 23% missed tackle rate. And he's got a top 10 offensive line as well. But as you mentioned, if Caleb Williams is indeed out for 2 to 4 weeks, he's going to see a lot of overloaded fronts. That could lower the value. The upcoming schedule, not the easiest. Philadelphia this week, though, I think could have a successful game. Him and Menungai on Monday night. Then the Jets. That's a legit run defense. And then the Green Bay Packers, they're on the road, which is always a tough road to hoe. So I'd shop around DeAndre Swift. I am selling him.
1: Yeah, I feel like I would do it as well, just because of the Caleb Williams injury. You know, again, is it 2 weeks? Is it 3 weeks? Sure, but you know, you mentioned some of the run defenses that they're going to go up against here in the next couple of weeks. I'm a guy that has Kyle Menungai on my fantasy team because I like the handcuff and I feel like his explosiveness. And as the year goes on, they leaned on him heavily in his rookie season. They might continue to lean on him here a little bit more heavily as the year goes on. So I would sell DeAndre Swift as well. 2 for 2, you and I in agreement on both of these players so far. All right, here's where it gets tough now. Christian McCaffrey,
2: Yep.
1: Running back 9 so far in fantasy football. Are you buying? You think McCaffrey continues to get better in this Niners offense with now some receiver injuries? Or are you going to sell Christian McCaffrey, Brad?
2: All right, let me give you the background on McCaffrey first before I give my answer. He is a guy that's averaging 77 total yards per game. That's rather unexciting, but he's still a touchdown scoring machine. He had a pair of TDs last week. He's number 15 EPA per rush. Only 2.85 yards after contact per attempt, though he's forced to miss tackle 20% of the time. He's got a premium offensive line. And really where his value lies is with his passing production in terms of the pass game. He's a superior receiver at this point in his career than a running back. Yes, Kalon Black is going to siphon away some of the touches. Here's the reason I'm selling. You look at the next three games, Arizona, he could absolutely go out there and crush the Cardinals. Then Denver, and I think they got their mojo back in the last game, and I still think that's going to be a top 10 run defense. At Seattle, always a very difficult matchup there, though he can catch maybe 4 or 5 passes in that one. Here's the return value. One-for-one deals in Yahoo leagues the last 24 hours, Pat, and this is really where it really sways me. CMC for CeeDee Lamb, CMC for KW the third, Kenneth Walker the third, CMC for Jamar Chase. I'd rather have all those guys or McCaffrey rest of the season, and I still think Christian McCaffrey is going to be a top 10 running back in fantasy. I just prefer the others.
1: Yeah, this is where we disagree. I'm buying. I will always buy on Christian McCaffrey again, assuming that there are no injuries, which says that's never a safe assumption in the NFL.
2: Always
1: but
2: a
1: it
2: risk.
1: Can happen to any player.
2: Right.
1: There is always a risk, especially with McCaffrey. But I mean, you know, again, you mentioned it. What they use him as in the pass catching department every week. If you play in a full point PPR league, again, he averages 4 to 5 catches a game. Sometimes we see him go 7 catches for 60 yards. So his dynamic duo ability as a pass catching running back, I think is just always very, very valuable. And I would always put him up high on that list. And I'd honestly rather have him over CeeDee Lamb or Jamar Chase. And that's from somebody that thinks Jamar Chase can win Offensive Player of the Year. All right. So maybe I wouldn't take him over Jamar Chase, but I'd probably take him over CeeDee Lamb. But that's only because I'm so bullish on Jamar Chase. All right. Let's get one more in here, Brad. Dalton Kincaid. Buffalo Bills tight end. He is the number one tight end in fantasy football through the first 2 weeks. Are you keeping him? Are you trying to look if you can cash in on Dalton Kincaid?
2: And the value is not going to be any higher than what it is right now. And this is, again, not demeaning the Buffalo offense at all, or really Dalton Kincaid, who I think is going to have a breakout season. But can he maintain the tight end one of one's rank? I'm not even sure he can maintain being a top 5 tight end. Here are the one-for-one names he has lured in Yahoo leagues the last 24 hours. Ladd McConkey, Emeka Buka, Tucker Kraft, interesting, and Jadarian Price. I actually rather have Kincaid over Price, given the RBBC there in Seattle. Underlying stats, amazing. Chemistry he has had with Josh Allen, off the charts. But the matches have been quite friendly, especially this past week against Detroit. So, man, I would shop him around. I am a sell-high believer in Dalton Kincaid.
1: I think he could be the number one tight end all this entire season. So I cannot sell if I think I have that valuable of a commodity. I'd rather hold on to it. 310-840-4910. All right, when we come back, we'll get you some more baseball scoreboard updates and some more football injury news that came down the pike this Tuesday. 310-840-4910. He's Brad Evans. I'm Pat Boyle. This is BetMGM tonight on Westwood One Sports.
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0: 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We'll get you a baseball scoreboard update here in just a bit, but Brad, we've got a text message from Adrian in Maryland, who says about the New York Giants, they need to call Derek Carr. Also, hey, Brad, ask the Eagles how just handing the ball off went against the Titans defense. Brad, your response to Adrian in Maryland.
1: Oh, you mean Tank Bigsby scoring a touchdown, looking pretty effective in that game? Will Shipley having a couple of decent touches as well? And Saquon Barkley exited stage left early and was as largely inefficient and effective when he came back in. Just, you know, chalk that up to who cares. I'm rather indifferent about the Tennessee Titans and that run defense. They're still middle of the pack in EPA rush D so far this year, and they're going to be tested this week. I truly believe it. Cam Scadaboo is a battering ram. We know that. He's got to get at least probably 18 touches in that game. They're going to work him like a dog on the ground. He's just a low to wrap up. So I think he's got appreciable yards after contact per attempt against just an average at best Tennessee Titans front line. So whatever, man. If you're talking of the Tennessee Titans, you might want to, you know, debate rooting for another team because they're just largely lousy.
0: Yeah, well, Brad, hopefully you can talk enough confidence into me come Friday that the Giants can beat the Titans. And I mean, again, the black cloud that is Jackson Dart's likely season-ending injury is going to hang over New York, New Jersey all the rest of this season. But they can beat the Titans on Sunday with Jameis, who, you know, maybe he doesn't throw the football at guys' feet or doesn't throw meatball subs right to the opponent's corners, and he actually performs okay. Well, then maybe I could be convinced that they can beat the Cardinals in week 4. And then if they do that, maybe I could be convinced that they beat the Commanders if it's Marcus Mariota playing in week 5. And maybe I could just maybe be talked into the Giants going 4-1 with Jameis Winston playing quarterback for maybe the foreseeable future here. But I'm not there yet. I'm not there yet, Brad. All right, let's get a couple of baseball scores before we get Brad out of here. The Cubbies, there again, 6 games left to go. They're fighting with the Phillies and the Padres for that top wild card spot, which is home field advantage in the best of 3 wild card series. They're going to play in that wild card series no matter what. The Brewers already clinched the division, but you want to play those games at Wrigley. And so, Brad, what is going on in Wrigleyville against the Marlins?
1: Me losing my damn mind. The Marlins up 1-0 right now. Top of the 4th inning. We got 2 out, but 2 on. Runner on 1st and 2nd base. Shohei Imanaga's got a 2-2 count, and I am praying I just went full to younger Konine. He can get out of this nonsense. I mean, the wind's howling in at Wrigley. It's a beautiful night for a pitcher, even of the fly ball variety, which Shota is. But his command has been a little bit off. We had some encouraging results. Recent turns of rotation for Shohei Imanaga, but he has reverted to the very suboptimal starter that we saw earlier this year. So, again, I'm praying he gets out of this. And, yeah, still a full count. 2 out, 2 on. Marlins up 1-0. Only the top of the 4th at Chili Wrigley Field.
0: Well, I do have some good news for you, Brad. Nolan Arenado has singled, so he has extended your streak.
1: Oh, okay.
0: That's right, and let's go streaking. You are now up to 2 in a row. Bobby Witt Jr.'s already got a couple of hits for the Royals. I'm up to 2 in a row. And elsewhere, we're still waiting on a hit from PCA. He does. He's 0-for-1, but he does have a walk, and he does have his 39 stolen base of the year. And then Jackson Merrill for Lee is later tonight. Monty Cattell Marte, I'm guessing, does not have a hit just yet. I'm going to assume no. I'm going to assume that's a no.
1: He's at the roulette table with Marte right now.
0: He is 0-for-1. But the Diamondbacks do lead the Rockies 2-0. All right, Brad, we'll bid you adieu, brother. All got right. A big hump day show tomorrow, my man. So looking forward to it. And hopefully your Cubs can spring a comeback.
1: Well, Shota got after it. I got out of that inning. So, baseball gods, be kind to thee. See ya.
0: Yeah, meanwhile, the Rays are about to pop champagne tonight at Yankee Stadium, and they might throw a no-hitter. The Yankees are getting no hit in the 7th inning. All right, more updates when we come back. We'll talk to Bobby Skinner of Talking Giants Nation when we return. On
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12: 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The Odyssey app, SiriusXM Channel 260. And as always, you can hear us on hundreds of local affiliates throughout North America. All right, we've been talking a lot of New York Giants today, but I want to get the perspective. And we're gonna try to move forward. We're going to try. And the X's and O's of what is going to await the Giants moving forward is just as important. And a guy that can break down all of that, really one of the top voices of the Giants fans, is my guy Bobby Skinner, host of the Giants Nation Show podcast. Bobby, I'd ask you how you doing, man, but it feels like an absolute nightmare come true today. So thanks for joining the show on such a brutal day.
13: A different, you know, type, but a familiar feeling for us. You mentioned like X's and O's. I was in the middle of like watching Malik Nabers' film to see what went wrong when I just get the news and it's just a blank stare for like, you know, 5 minutes of like, all right, this is what the Giants are dealing with. We move forward and see what happens, but it sure feels brutal for them.
12: Yeah. So, I mean, what was your initial reaction last night to Dart's injury as it happened in the game? And then today, yet again, we were told that last night it was an MCL sprain. So then what was your initial reaction this afternoon when we do get that report that he is facing likely season ending surgery?
13: Well, last night you see him go down and, you know, he looks like Mufasa and you're like, okay, this is it. This is what happens, of course. And then you get Joe Shane saying he's going to be okay. The Twitter doctors who are, you know, terrible and should get

0: get jobs or, you know, saying whatever. And then you have the guy on the sideline mouthing 4 to 6 weeks to John Harbaugh. So you feel like you've got, you know, you've avoided the worst case scenario. He's going to miss a few games, but you're going to get him back. And that's the thing is this year, you could talk about like what things are important for the Giants this year. They all come back to Jackson Dart and him proving himself as a franchise quarterback, because if he does that, that's the most important thing. It leads to the wins that are important thing of what they're doing. And it shows John, you know, John Harbaugh picked the right job, because he picked this job be based on Jackson Dart, you know, or at least had a lot to do with it. So this is brutal, because you just get robbed his entire second season and you go into year three with saying, I think, and that's not what you wanted to do going to year three, is saying, I think. He gave us a lot to look at week one, but it's going to be tormenting to spend an entire offseason, and that's your entire sample size, is that week one game.
1: Yep, absolutely. Do you have any hope for the Giants season if Dart is out for the year? Like any hope they can make the playoffs?
0: It hinges on these next 3 weeks. You are playing the Titans, the Cardinals, the Commanders. So you're playing Cam Ward, Jacoby Brissett, and Marcus Mariota, all with subpar defenses. Jameis obviously looked terrible last night, but he's supposed to be one of the better backup quarterbacks in the NFL. You just extended him, so they've put their faith behind him. If they're as good as they think they are, well, they should be able to beat those teams. You know, they're all essentially playing backup level quarterbacks, and their defenses are issues as well, too. So if the Giants are as good as that they thought they were, they should win these next three games. I'm not saying they have to be 3-0, but if you come out of this 1-2 or God forbid 0-3, then it's just it's worse than last season. You know what I mean? Like how is it not worse than last year's 4-win season? Because at least last year you had the rookie quarterback to cling on to. This year you have nothing to cling on to if it ends up in 4-13, 5-12.
1: Oh, yep. You're absolutely right. You're absolutely right, Bobby. Do you have any problem, by the way, with how the Giants handled it from the reporting, which again, you and I were talking right before that. We kind of feel a lot of that was GM Joe Shane. I mean, Laura Rutledge mentioned on the broadcast that Joe Shane walked past her and said he's going to be okay. And then to allowing him back out there in street clothes during the game while it was still going on. And there was the reporting he wanted to go back in the game. And they basically had to take his helmet away from him. Do you have any problem with how the Giants handled last night?
0: I'd say I don't have a big problem with it. I would say I do believe that they thought he was going to be okay. Joe Shane obviously, you know, opened his mouth to Laura Rutledge of ESPN, and it kind of backfires. And that's obviously been a conversation. And, you know, we've made the jokes, you know, the Arrested Development of like, he's going to be all right. You know what I mean? Like, we've made those jokes today, but the reality is it changes nothing about the situation, the fact that they were wrong. It's just annoying because we thought we were out of the woods, right? I was on a show this morning where I was like, hey, we just got to get through these few weeks and then get him back. So to get that all, you know, pulled out from underneath you at 2 o'clock today was pretty miserable for Giants fans.
1: Yep, absolutely. Talking to Bobby Skinner here on BetMGM tonight, Westwood One Sports. I'm Pat Boyle, and Bobby is the host of the very popular Giants Nation Show podcast. Make sure you check it out wherever you get your podcasts. All right, Bobby, so how does the Giants offense change now with Jameis Winston under center? I mean, he obviously has to be eons better than he was last night, but like X's and O's wise, do you think like scheme wise, it's got to change? Matt Nagy and Greg Roman, how do they kind of tune this to Jameis Winston's strengths here going forward?
0: Well, I've said about Jameis. Jameis, I think, is a good backup quarterback. He gets through a few weeks. If you got to play him for an extended period of time, it's brutal. Because, you know, he's thrown 20 interceptions in his last 13 games, dating back to, 2021. So it depends on how willing they are to live with Jameis's warts. If they're not willing, then you get in, like you really get into the run the ball, play action, two man route type of stuff. If you're willing to let Jameis be Jameis, I don't think it changes much from the offensive game plan. You just got to be resigned to the fact that you're going to turn over the ball at times, and then there's going to be high highs. I would, you extend to Jameis. I would lean into letting him be him, obviously to an extent. Because again, he will lose you games and it will not be fun, even if he throws for 450 yards. But like, always in the back of your mind of like, we cannot just let this guy just rip it, because it's going to lead to losses.
2: Yep.
1: And look, maybe John Harbaugh is perfect for that, right? Because we know that he is, I mean, he leans conservative, right? They're going to want to run the football. They're going to want to still bleed out the clock. That becomes now more important with Scadaboo and Najee Harris. I still, by the way, Bobby, explain, what the hell, why do we have Cam Scadaboo if you're going to hand the ball off to Najee Harris? And by the way, Maui Noah, who I think is going to be good, but he freaking blocks likely and lets Aaron Donald get a free run at Najee. Why was Najee Harris on the field for that play? What the hell are we doing?
0: I don't understand why Cam Scadaboo wasn't in for like that entire series, because he's been so good in the red zone. And I know, you know, the Maui Noah play is funny, but like the bigger thing is like they needed Isaiah Likely to have like a great block on Aaron Donald. You should never put Isaiah Likely in that situation, because even if Maui Noah blocks Donald, the play is still dead. So I don't understand what that was for them. That was, you know, hindsight's always 20/20 with offensive play calling, but that was one where I'm like, that was foreseeable. You know, you didn't need hindsight to see that that was a bad idea for them there.
1: Yeah. All right, Bobby, how about the big question here? Do you want the Giants to explore a trade for any other QB in the league, or maybe bringing somebody off the street to play quarterback? I saw some folks saying J.J. McCarthy, please, God, no. And I know the Giants that's what I'm saying. I mean, the Giants have Jay Kaner on the practice squad. So, I mean, let's say Jameis is as bad as he was last night on Sunday against the Titans. Do you think that becomes a realistic possibility, going out and getting somebody else?
0: You can sell me on anybody but J.J. McCarthy. I don't want to deal with that. So, a trade, I wouldn't do it, because the reality is you're probably wasting a pick. And the reality is Jackson Dart is the backup quarterback, or sorry, the starting quarterback going forward. So what are you really investing in? Now, if they want to go grab Joe Milton off the Cowboys practice squad, I would welcome that, because say the Jameis thing doesn't go well, you throw the ball to Joe Milton the last 4 weeks of the season, have something to build out. Maybe he ends up being your long-term backup QB. Like Anthony Richardson, it would be fun to, hey, let's just run the Tim Tebow Denver Broncos offense. But I'm not trading any draft capital for guys who are just not going to be my quarterback going forward. And I don't even know if I could trust them to be backup. So this is the issue. Is I think Jameis Winston is a good backup quarterback. That's an oxymoron. That guy is still a bad quarterback. So I don't expect it to be good. But I'm also not going to sit here and whine and complain like, oh, we got to see what we have in Jake Haener. I don't think we need to see what we have in Jake Haener if Jameis Winston is struggling. Winston's probably the much better quarterback.
1: Okay. All right, Bobby. Talking to Bobby Skinner, by the way, Giants Nation Show podcast. Make sure you check it out wherever you get your podcasts. And we're talking all things Giants. How do we move this forward now after the Jackson Dart injury? You mentioned you were watching Malik Nabers film when you found out the news that Dart is now likely going to be out for the rest of the year. What about Nabers? You know, didn't know if he wanted to play before opening night, which I thought was potentially really, really bad for this team. He plays 6 catches, 69 yards, and looked good. Then last night, he says his shoulder popped out. He popped it back in, played through it, only had 1 catch for 1 yard. He was scheduled to get x-rays today. But now with how murky the QB situation is, like, how confident are you in Nabers the rest of this season to be a leader and to still be an elite performer like we saw his rookie season?
0: A leader, I'm not looking for him to be a leader on this team. I'm looking for him to hopefully follow leadership well. I think long term, this is still your amazing elite wide receiver one. McDuffie locked him down last night, and he was dealing with that injury. I wish they'd kind of involve him a little bit more in some of those quick game in cuts where it felt like it was a lot of just deep stuff, and that's just not the way you use your wide receiver one. But coming back from the injury, dealing with Trent McDuffie, who was amazing last night, you know, he struggled. I think you got to put a little bit more of a concerted effort to get him involved, where they very much used him last night of like, oh, just you're going to be the one-on-one guy, isolation. Do some stuff to get him open and space instead of doing that for just Isaiah Likely and Darnell Mooney and Malachi Fields. So short term, I mean, I think it might be a slow build, but long term, this is still your elite wide receiver one.
1: Okay. All right. Because I don't know. Maybe that's just me, you know, being.
0: Well, is there an example of another receiver who was his level and that young tearing his ACL and coming back and just being like nowhere near the same level? I just don't. I just can't think of an example of that.
1: I'm more so, no, yeah, I'm not necessarily worried about the play. I'm more so worried about, again, you said you're not worried about him looking to be a great leader. Yeah, he doesn't have to be like a leader, but yes, he has to be I don't know.
0: He's got to follow leadership well. He's not doesn't need to be team captain, leader, but this is the worry you get with when you have a great wide receiver one is they're just different. They're different cats. And the best way to manage that is to win. And so you just don't want a third straight season with a wide receiver one where he's dealing with injuries and losing with a new coach and stuff. You just don't he's going to want a new contract, at the end of the season, you just don't want that. And that's why I think winning games is so important for them down the stretch. And I already see fans of my mentions talking about let's get a high draft pick. At some point, that's got to stop for the New York Giants. Winning breeds winning. So they need to, I'm not going to sit here and say they got to, let's just stay, win 9-10 games. But you can't have this season just go down the toilet. You can't have another repeat of the last 2 years.
1: Yeah, what I'm worried about is that he, again, if they are, not that they're even trying to tank, but let's say just Jameis is not good at all, and then you try Jake Haener, and he's terrible too, and that we know that there's issues with the defense, which I'm going to ask you about in a second, but let's say the Giants are 3-7. I'm worried that Malik Nabers mentally checks out of the rest of this year. And then, yes, is basically in the offseason saying, no, give me a new contract or I ain't stepping on the field. And then you can see how then, we start, can create some tension heading into 2027. But again, I
0: get him the ball. Just throw, if we're 3-7, get Malik Nabers the football. That's what I would say. Get him the ball.
1: Okay. All right, Bobby. Hey, what has to improve with the defense? I mean, especially considering the injuries right now in the secondary, Paulson Adebo on IR, Tay Banks nursing a calf injury, even without Puka. I saw that Devontae Adams' big game happening a mile away. Can the Giants mask a shaky secondary going forward? What else has to improve with this defense?
0: Well, the way to mask it was the offense, playing ball control and being consistent. And that's where the Dart injury hurts. It's not just the passing offense that gets hurt. I think it hurts the whole team. They need to improve. They need to get their pass rushers one-on-ones because the Rams last night double-teamed Abdul Carter the whole game. They got Brian Burns dropping in the coverage because they're wanting to stop the run so that, they're in situations where they need to drop somebody. They got to figure out a way to get those guys one-on-ones. Dexter Lawrence is not here anymore. He was the guy who did that for you. You got to get creative to get those guys your one-on-ones. It's always kind of drives me nuts when coaches, we'll talk about a good pass rusher or D lineman, is like, well, he gets double-teamed. That's why he's not producing. Do things to get him in one-on-one opportunities. You can do it. The Aaron Donald is a great example. Aaron Donald was double-teamed like crazy. The Rams, what'd they do? They did all types of things to give him opportunities. And if they still doubled him on those opportunities, it really created matchups for the other guys. So the pass rush is going to be the only redeeming thing from this defense. You got to put them in a situation to be their best.
1: Okay, one or two more minutes here with Bobby Skinner, host of Giants Nation Show podcast, talking all things Big Blue here. Finally, as it pertains to the guy that spilled the tea, spilled the beans, Joe Shane, I know I wanted him gone after last season. Bobby, I think you did too. So is his job now safe again, no matter what happens here the rest of this season because of the Dart injury? Has he been given another get-out-of-jail-free card?
0: Well, I will say, Jackson Dart being injured is an excuse to not have the season you expected, but it depends on how it looks. You know what I mean? This defense, that's not Jackson Dart's fault, the defense. So I've learned to not speculate too much on is he safe or not because the Giants don't follow the logic on that. Then last year, right? 2 years ago, John Mara just said, if they look like this next year and said all these things and they won one more game. Fired a coach every other week for, a couple months there. So I don't know what this means for Joe Shane. And John Harbaugh is in control, but it really falls down to John Harbaugh is how does he feel for him after the season? Because that's who the Giants respect when it comes to Joe Shane.
1: All right, Bobby. Well, I'm sure by Friday on the show and I'm sure by Sunday morning, I'll probably talk myself into just being able to run the ball and Cam Ward will make a ton of mistakes, and if the Giants can beat the Titans, well, then maybe they can beat the Cardinals, and then maybe they can beat a Marcus Mariota Commanders team if he's still starting. So I guess we move forward, right? We try to go 1-0 on Sunday, and let's hope the season, even though it feels over, Let's hope that there is still some meaningful football by Halloween, which we know is usually the kind of death of the season turning point for the Giants in years past. So appreciate the time, brother, and I hope to catch up with you soon.
0: Thank you.
1: There you go. Bobby Skinner, Giants Nation Show podcast. 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He is excellent from an opinion standpoint, X's and O's standpoint, at Bobby Skinner _. All right, 310-840-4910. We got a couple of critical final scores coming in the major leagues here with just 6 days to go in the regular season. The playoff picture becoming more and more clear. We'll get you an update when we return, and we'll do some hot or cold. I'm Pat Boyle. This is BetMGM Tonight. And we'll get to your phone calls right here on Westwood One Sports.
2: Who's the best team in the NFL? Is it Buffalo, San Fran, or KC? How about the champs in Seattle? They're all off to a 2-0 start, along with Cincy, Philly, Minnesota, and Las Vegas. Just how the scriptwriters drew it up? Westwood One Sports.
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1: All right, welcome on back in. 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I'm Pat Boyle. Phone number to join the show is 310-840-4910. Get to your phone calls here in just a second. We got a couple of big-time final scores rolling in across the major leagues. In Philadelphia, the Phillies had a 3-0 lead. The Brewers came back and tied it. And then in the bottom of the eighth, with two out and nobody on, the Phillies go single, single, single, double. And then they hold on and survive a Brewers rally in the ninth. The Phillies beat the Brewers 6-4. They now get to 87-70 on the season. And in that National League wild card race, they are now just a half game back of both the Cubs and the Padres for the top wild card spot. And that's very interesting because right now, the Cubbies still being shut out in Wrigleyville, losing 2-0 to the Marlins. And then the Padres play the Dodgers later tonight in L.A. So that was a massive win for the Phillies. Their attempts of trying to host one of the NL wild, the 4-5 NL wild card series, their chance to get the 4 seed is still alive. And they get a big win over the Brewers. That also opens the door for the Dodgers to creep one game back of Milwaukee for the top spot in the National League. That one seed still up for grabs. That is not locked down yet. The Brewers now 98-59. And if the Dodgers win tonight, they'll move within a game of the top seed in the National League. Meanwhile, the Rays can win the AL East with a win, and I thought they were going to do it with a no-hitter at Yankee Stadium, but Helio Ramos breaks up the no-hitter. Yankees do get on the board, but they did have the tying run at the plate just now in the bottom of the seventh, and Austin Wells grounds out to third. So the Rays lead the Yankees 4-1 going into the top of the eighth. Again, the Rays win the AL East with a win tonight. Meanwhile, in Boston, Guardians and the Red Sox tied 2-2 in the top of the ninth. Now, mathematically, this game still technically means something for Boston, but it really doesn't mean much. In all likelihood, as long as they don't win out or lose out, they're going to be the 5 seed, and they're going to go to the Bronx to play the Yankees in the wild card series. So, in all reality, the game really doesn't mean much for Boston. Means a hell of a lot for the Cleveland Guardians. They're obviously in this dogfight with the White Sox going down to what appears to be the final day of the season to win the AL Central, with the loser hoping at worst that they get the final spot in the AL wildcard standings. So again, it could be Guardians, White Sox in a 3-game series in Cleveland. Could be Guardians, White Sox in a 3-game series in Chicago. And the Guardians tied with the Red Sox 2-2 in the top of the ninth. But Cleveland does have runners at the corners and nobody out. So there is that. Meanwhile, the White Sox, in contention for that AL Central crown, lead the Royals 9-4. And the Rangers, trying to win the AL West over the Astros, they've got a 1-game lead heading into the final 6 days. They lead the Mets 3-2 in the top of the fifth, while the Astros are in Seattle to take on the Mariners, who are not mathematically eliminated just yet. They will be with a loss tonight. But the Mariners are still mathematically alive. If they could sweep Houston and get some help from Texas, oh boy, that could make things even more interesting. So there you go. 310-840-4910. And it looks like we've got some breaking news here. Let's get producer Brandon Combs into the mix before we do some hot or cold. Combs, we've got history at Wrigley Field. What just happened?
2: Not yet. So he had a ground ball. Hit up the middle. Second baseman made a play. Pete beat it out. He was called out at first, and the umpire, the Cubs challenged it right away. He's safe. Hopefully New York gets this right and overturns the call, and then PCA will have a chance at history.
1: Oh, so okay. So you put 40-40 in the show chat.
2: I said, let's go for 40-40. Sorry.
1: Now, I don't want to spoil it, but I maybe it would, you know, not get your hopes up if I tell you that the game cast on MLB.com says call on the field was upheld.
2: No chance.
1: Maybe it's wrong.
2: He's safe. I'm watching the replay right now. The ball's not even in the glove. His foot's on the bag.
1: All right, maybe the game cast jumped the gun. Maybe they jumped the gun. That's all I'm saying. Monty says Gamecast is wrong.
2: They overturned it. He's on first. He's safe.
1: He's safe. All right. Sorry about that. Blame Gamecast. God. Don't blame me.
2: Oh, my God. Why? Look, I understand that you are mad about Jackson Dart, but you don't have
1: I didn't even do that on purpose. I didn't want you to get your hopes up if he was actually, if they were going to call him out.
2: A lefty on the mound, too, so.
1: Yes, he's go first movement. Hope that
2: he is
1: they
2: not
1: don't throw
2: going. He did not go. 0-1 now to Seiya Suzuki. So he did not move on the first pitch with a lefty on the mound. Oh, my God.
1: Again,
2: dude.
1: Only six players in Major League history have joined the 40-40 club. 40 bombs, 40 steals. Jose Canseco, Barry Bonds, A-Rod, Alfonso Soriano, Ronald Acuna, and Shohei Ohtani. PCA trying to become the seventh.
2: And he's not going to do it because he's going to get the third on a single by Seiya Suzuki, which is fine with me because the Cubs need runs. So first and third now with nobody out in the bottom of the sixth. So unless he steals home.
1: Yeah, that's what Monty just said in our show chat. He could steal him. Now, here's the thing. Let's say, and again, the Cubs won't do this, so I'm going to rule it out. But let's say the Cubs tried to steal second and, like, whoever Suzuki just like has a massive lead off first and the lefty goes to throw over to first and PCA dashes for home. That would technically be a stolen base of home, right?
2: Correct.
1: If the ball does not get put in play and he runs home and scores, that's a stolen base.
2: I'm going to go on a limb to say that no player has ever stolen home to make 40-40, to make the 40-40 club. And if that were to happen, PCA is the greatest player of all time. I don't care.
1: Over Barry Bonds? Who you go to? We have gone to war over Barry Bonds. And you, if
2: I say
1: PCA
2: that
1: steals
2: in
1: home
2: jest.
1: Here.
2: Yeah. I say it exactly. In jest. He's not the greatest player of all time. I'm joking. But it would be pretty awesome. A steal of home to be 40-40. I mean, that would be incredible. Especially with the season that he's had. I mean, it's been so special. All season long. I highly doubt that it happens here, but you know, hey, look, weirder things happen.
1: That is true. All right, 310-840-4910. Let's get to a phone call here. Jay is in Baltimore. Next up on BetMGM tonight, Westwood One Sports. Jay, what's going on, man? How you doing?
3: Oh man, fellas. I called last night with a hot take that the Giants we're going to win the Super Bowl on the heels of John Harbaugh's back or on John Harbaugh's back. And just wanted to call and say how awfully wrong I was on that call yesterday. But as I was holding, I got another hot take that doesn't kill the vision quite yet. And that's trading for the GOAT of all time, Joe Flacco, to come to the Giants and win that Super Bowl. So
1: Jay, let me first say that I was wrong too. We were all wrong. Any Giants fans that got their hopes up were wrong. And I said after week one, I was like, you know what? I said the Eagles are going to win the division before the season started. Screw that. I think the Giants are now going to win the division. And immediately, I mean, we can't have nice things. Again, I asked the price that I would pay for a Knicks title. I'm finding it out here. By the day, because Aaron Judge is likely not going to play the rest of the year, and Jackson Dart is now likely out for the season. So don't worry, you didn't jinx it, because I know millions of Giants fans like me were super giddy after Sunday night against the Cowboys and thought, you know, started thinking Super Bowl for sure. So don't worry about it. When it comes to the Joe Flacco proposition, I really don't mind it at all, Jay. And I've heard a couple of people say that today. There's been a couple of people that said J.J. McCarthy, which I think is just one of the dumbest takes you could ever have. And I'm glad that Bobby Skinner agreed with me. We had him on the show just earlier this hour. But the Joe Flacco one makes a ton of sense. Here's the thing. I think Cincinnati likes him too much. I think they love him being the backup to Joe Burrow. And Joe Burrow is a guy that's often injured. So if things go wrong, they're 2-0. They're probably going to say, hey, Joe Flacco, take us to the promised land. I'm not going to say it. If the Giants said, here's a third round pick, how could the Bengals say no? But, like, in reality, are the Giants really going to offer a third-round pick to Joe Flacco? Like, they wouldn't have had Jameis Winston on this roster if they didn't believe in him even a little bit, despite what last night showed. So as much as I would love Joe Flacco, I just don't think it's possible because I don't think Cincinnati's going to give him up.
3: I agree. It's sad enough, and I'm not a Giants fan.
1: I do love the take.
3: I'm a Ravens fan, so yes, no Giants love here, but yeah, you hate to see a young buck go down like that. So best of luck to you guys for the rest of the year, and again, it's never as bad as it is in Buffalo, so take care, fellas.
1: Yeah, Jay, we appreciate it, man. Jay called the other day, and I think he finished with that same line. And I said, well, hold on a second. But then I do, you look, if you want to just pull out the history books, you know, the Ravens win the Super Bowl in 2013. The Ravens win the Super Bowl in 2001. Obviously, the Bills have, gotten there four times and lost all four times. In a vacuum, yeah, Joe Flacco is on the Giants tomorrow. But if he wasn't backing up Joe Burrow, who's suffered a significant injury three out of the six seasons he's been in the NFL, that throws a wrench into those plans. And the Bengals' third-string quarterback for the last couple of years was Jake Browning, if I'm not mistaken. He's now on the Tampa Bay Buccaneers. I was going to say Jake Haener, but he's on the Giants practice squad. Where the heck did Jake Haener come from? Was he on the Saints last year? Jake Haener was on... Yeah, he was on the Saints 2 years ago, and I think he was their third-string quarterback last year. Let's see, who is the Bengals' third-string QB? Oh, Josh Johnson? Oh, that's even worse than Jameis. Josh Johnson's like 48 years old. Now, I thought they cut him. Is he really still on their team? That's really their third-string quarterback? They don't even have one listed on the roster. So I guess, practice squad. But a quick Google search says Josh Johnson. Whatever. Doesn't matter. I don't think they're trading Joe Flacco. As much as I would like him. Like, really, and here's the thing. I didn't do a whole segment like, who could be the Giants next? Because it's going to be Jameis, right? Like, I could have done that. I could have wasted your guys' time. I could have wasted our crew's time. I could have had, Monty make up some graphics for Giants' top five options for the Giants' next quarterback. I could have wasted your time with that. I really could have. There's no point. Because the Giants aren't going for another quarterback. It's going to be Jameis Winston. And if he's terrible and fails and fizzles and blows up in smoke, then they're probably going to go to Jake Haener. Like, there isn't going to be a J.J. McCarthy. There isn't going to be a Joe Flacco. There isn't going to be a, bring in Drew Brees out of retirement. Bring Phillip Rivers back. Like, there's none of that. It's Jameis. And, again, this morning I'm waking up, or this afternoon when I get the news that Dart is out, I'm thinking, well, Jameis, it was god-awful last night. The Giants, they might not win another game the rest of the year. Now I've come to grips with reality that, look, last year Jameis suited up against the Packers in Week 7. He was terrible. Maybe not as bad as he was last night, but he was terrible. And a 1 week later, with a full week of preparation, he throws for 360 yards and two touchdowns, and the Giants nearly beat the Lions in overtime as double-digit underdogs. So it's going to be Jameis. And considering the opponents coming up, they're not going to bring in a quarterback that doesn't know Matt Nagy and Greg Roman's system, which, again, is two systems coming together and wedding as one. You're not going to bring a quarterback that wasn't here for the last several weeks and just, hey, here's the playbook, man. Learn it in 3 days because our season rests on your shoulders. No, they're going to go to Jameis, who, yeah, in the summer, he wasn't here either. He was at the World Cup, pursuing his broadcasting career. But, he's also been with the Giants for over a year, and so they're going to trust him, again, because it's the Titans, then it's the Cardinals, and then it's the Commanders, who could be Marcus Mariota starting still at that point in Week 5. They're going to give Jameis these next three, four games minimum to prove that he can steady this ship. 310-840-4910. All right, we'll take a short break. When we come back, we'll save hot or cold for the top of the hour. I want to start fresh the final hour with hot or cold because I know me and Combs have a ton of stuff to get to. And so when we come back, I wanted to get to this yesterday. Aaron Rodgers. I had big hopes for him this year. Man, oh, man, does he need a little practice and accountability. I'll explain when we come back. I'm Pat Boyle. This is BetMGM Tonight on Westwood One Sports.
0: The Chargers, Texans, Bucks, and Colts are among playoff hopefuls with the dreaded 0-2 start. Can any of those teams turn it around and beat the odds to make the postseason? Westwood One Sports.
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0: Welcome on back. BetMGM tonight, Westwood One Sports. I'm Pat Boyle. Phone number to join the show, 310-840-4910. That's 310-840-4910. We'll get to your phone calls here in just a couple of minutes. Texting back and forth with our guy, Sean Marash. He was maybe going to come on the show tonight, but he says he's got 101 degree fever. And the combination of that, losing his quarterback and still being confused as to why Jets Twitter mob is mad at him, is a terrible cocktail. I mean, come on. He can't be serious. He cannot be. We don't have time to get into that. Just if you know Sean from when we used to do the Sunday morning show, and you know how much of a Giants fan he is, and at times how much of a, I won't say troll, but how easily he can get under other fan bases' skins, especially the Jets. And he put out a certain video a couple of years ago, the night of the Rodgers torn Achilles, where he's eating a wing and kind of gives a, oh no, like a, kind of like a, I wouldn't even say a troll face. But anyway, now that Jackson Dart is hurt, all of Jets Twitter is coming after our guy Sean. So yeah, he's got a fever, and he's got the Pitchfork Emporium coming after him. 310-840-4910. Lee says bad instrumental in all caps. So that was, we gotta hold on to what we got. It doesn't make a difference if we make it or not. We're halfway there. Why was that bad instrumental? I don't know. Is that something? Is that Lee pouring salt on my wounds as a Giants fan?
1: No.
0: I don't know.
1: No, it just felt like the drop wasn't where I wanted it to be. Not a bad song.
0: Oh, okay.
1: I just think it was a bad instrumental. Bad job by me.
0: Okay. Lee, well, you normally hit the post, brother, so we appreciate the attention to detail. That's why you're one of the best in the biz, my man.
1: 310-840-4910.
0: All right, before we get to your phone calls, I wanted to get this in yesterday, and I'm going to bring it up now here. Look, obviously the Steelers' loss on Sunday was an atrocity. The offense looked completely broken. Troy Fatanu, the left tackle, he was a sieve. He was a turnstile, and the Patriots, just like every other team that played on opening night or the night after that, the Seahawks, the Patriots, the Rams, and the 49ers all destroyed their opponents. Like I think they all won by at least 20 points. So a nice little extended, mini bye coming off the first game of the season worked wonders for the New England Patriots. And it was their home opener. And again, I didn't expect Drake May to be as bad as he was in that fourth quarter. And we know that he played really well against bad defenses last year. Not that the Steelers defense is bad, but again, it was just a combination of things. The Steelers couldn't run the football really at all. The Patriots got Travion Henderson back, and even without A.J. Brown, Rodgers, they couldn't get anything going. Nothing. Absolutely nothing going. A couple of three and outs. Boswell, who's normally reliable, misses a field goal. Then you get a couple of extended drives that get you nothing. And then that one play where Rodgers basically audibles 17 different times, and the offensive line is looking back at him like, what the hell is going on? And then he fumbles the ball as he gets strip sacked 40 yards back. Just a calamity of errors for the Steelers. And honestly, if there's a person to point the finger at, X's and O's wise, it's DK Metcalf. I mean, my God, was he terrible. How many footballs is he going to drop? How many footballs is DK Metcalf going to drop? He's been targeted 19 times through two games. He's got 8 catches for 67 yards. And you could say, and again, I'm sure the tape, half of that, there probably have been some bad throws by Rodgers. There's probably some times where they're just not on the same page, but there have been plenty of times where DK Metcalf can't catch the football, or he's not in the right position to catch the football. And I'm somebody that defended DK Metcalf, and I saw somebody post on Twitter like, my God, Steelers fans owe George Pickens an apology. I don't know about that. I don't know if I'd go that far. I mean, he had a great year last year with the Dallas Cowboys, and then in the biggest game of the season basically showed up and looked completely disinterested in running routes. So I don't know if you owe George Pickens an apology, but DK Metcalf hasn't been much better in his year and a half so far in Pittsburgh. And I defended DK Metcalf going into the season. There's no more defending him. It's indefensible. You want to make excuses? Oh, well, Michael Pittman didn't play, so DK had to do it all, and he's going up against Christian Gonzalez, one of the best. Stop. Stop it. DK Metcalf has the skill set and the frame to be a top 10 receiver in football. And for some reason, I feel like we just have not seen it for years now. For years. Since that second and third season in Seattle. Where has he been? Like, sooner or later, you gotta step up, man. So a big finger needs to be pointed at DK Metcalf, but maybe just as big of a finger needs to be pointed at Aaron Rodgers. Because after the game, Rodgers says, at first, he goes, it starts with me, and we need to be better at, and then he kind of pauses. And then he goes, you know, we need to do a better job of, you know, letting, you know, Coach Mike McCarthy and the rest of the coaching staff know, what to do with the play calls. And Rodgers knows what he's doing, man. He knows what he's doing. He essentially throws Mike McCarthy and he throws the Steelers offensive coaches under the bus. Basically saying like, hey, you guys screwed this up. You guys called the wrong plays. I tried to audible out of all of them. I tried to do what I needed to do. And it's just terrible accountability. It's terrible leadership. Now, again, Rodgers is probably asking himself, oh, my God, man, this is two games into the season, and this is kind of the protection I get. I have a receiver who can't catch the football. Why the hell did I come back? I should have retired. And that's fair. But you also need to be a leader. You also need to show some accountability. And Aaron Rodgers, what he said after the game on Sunday, saying that we need to, again, I'm paraphrasing, but said we need to, like, let the coaches know when they're not calling the right plays. Come on, dude. You're better than that. You've been in this league way too long to be throwing your old coach. And again, we all thought that part two with Rodgers and McCarthy, I thought it was going to work out. I thought it was going to be fine. This could be their final chance, both of them together to win one last time. They better get on the same page. And here we are, 2 weeks into the season, they lose for the first time because they didn't play Cooper Rush and the Falcons, and Rodgers is throwing McCarthy under the bus. It's just a loser thing to do for Rodgers. I expect a lot better. 310-840-4910. Let's get to your phone calls here. Dan is in Jersey next up on BetMGM tonight. Dan, what's going on, man?
2: Pat, brother, how you doing, man?
0: I'm doing good. Well, I'm not doing good, Dan. My quarterback's out for the year, but other than that, I'm doing okay.
2: You know, I was going to call and complain about this last night, but with everything that went on, man, my condolences to you. I didn't feel like you wanted to hear me complain about this team, the Steelers. I don't think you wanted to hear that last night.
0: I'm not the only guy who's a fan of a team that loses their quarterback for the season. So I'll move on, man. And again, I got that Knicks championship in June. So
2: yeah, no, I hear you. I'm with that. I got that too. That's the only thing I can hold on to. So I agree with you with DK. DK, atrocious. More of the blame has to be put on Rodgers here because I'm watching every play of the Steelers game. Although DK is dropping passes, and I know the offensive line has not been great, Rodgers misses so many throws. Do you realize our longest drive this year is 46 yards? We've had one offensive touchdown, and that started at the Falcons 30 off a pick. It's horrible. We were in the red zone one time on Sunday, and that was with 6 minutes to go. But beyond all that, you brought up DK, and I'm begging you to go listen to this for yourself. This is why I was going to call you yesterday. Mike McCarthy doubled down to try and take all the blame. I've never heard this from a coach in my life. He says, I feel like on Wednesday or Thursday I might have overloaded them with too much stuff like plays or information. I'm like, what are we talking about? I've never heard a coach say, I put too much on this team play-wise. And I had any balls, I would have walked them right out the door. Like, what is that?
0: Yeah, Dan, that's pretty bad. I appreciate the call, man. We're up against the hour here, so why is Mike McCarthy making excuses for grown ass men, for pros that have been in this league for years? I don't know. Maybe he's trying to keep the locker room together and not have them revolt against him this early in the season. Hot or cold coming up next. BetMGM tonight. I'm Pat Boyle.
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You can find us on Channel 260, and as always, you can hear us on hundreds of local affiliates throughout North America. Well, a lot of chatter today from me, and it's been depressing, and I'm sorry. I'm sorry that I'm not sorry. Yes, as a Knicks fan, I got the ultimate prize that I ever could ever have wanted as a sports fan in my life, a Knicks championship. But 3 months later, just like when you graduated college, and then 3 months later, it's time to pay back those loans. Time to pay back those student loans. It's time to pay back that debt for that Knicks title. Because just today, Jackson Dart, a night after seemingly getting good news that it was only a sprained MCL, after what it looked initially like a brutal injury to his knee in the loss against the Rams last night. Giants get destroyed. Stafford throws for nearly 400 yards. Devontae Adams turns back the clock for 195 yards and two touchdowns. Jameis Winston comes in. He's throwing blimpy subs to the Rams defense all night, throwing the ball at guys' feet. My God, was he terrible. Wow, what a surprise. Jameis Winston was doing a month and a half of World Cup correspondent coverage. Wow. How shocking. He looked like he had never thrown a football before in his life. I'm stunned. But then I'm like, all right, just get through the next couple of weeks. And then this afternoon, nope, death blow. Thank you, Joe Shane, for telling Laura Rutledge on ESPN that Jackson Dart was going to be okay. And that was the reporting that we got. And the initial test that the Giants believe it's a sprained MCL. It's only 2 to 4 weeks. Well, this afternoon, much different tune. More further tests revealed that Jackson Dart might be out for the end of the season, facing the possibility of season-ending surgery. And I think he's done. I think he's done, and I think the Giants season is done with it. It is down the toilet. Down the toilet. And what do you do? What do you do with that information? I can tell you a couple things that I want to do, but I don't think I should say them live on air.

0: We just stuff it deep down, like you do with any unpleasant information in life. Probably, you know, don't seek help for it. Don't seek therapy, and just stuff it down and move forward, right? To move on. And I'm not gonna get fired up. I'm not gonna get angry when Jameis throws two picks in the fourth quarter and the Giants blow a lead against Cam Ward and the Tennessee Titans. And I will not. Well, maybe I'll get my hopes up if they win on Sunday, but I will not be disappointed if they win on Sunday and then turn around and lose to the Cardinals in 2 weeks. So I get the Giants season's over. I'm still going to be fired up. Still going to give you my unfiltered passion every single day, every single week on the other teams in the NFL. Absolutely. Every single other game. But I'm accepting that the Giants season is over. And on the same day, as a Yankee fan and somebody that has done a handful of Yankee postgame shows over the last 2 years, Aaron Judge, unlikely to play against the Red Sox in the AL wildcard series. And manager Aaron Boone saying he's got a mild grade calf strain. Well, what does that mean? That means it's probably not grade one. It means it's probably worse than that, which means, in my opinion, in my head, I've accepted the reality in my head that Aaron Judge is not coming back at all this year. Even if the Yankees get to the World Series, which I'm having a lot of trouble thinking that they do that without Aaron Judge. But so, I mean, I will be excited. I'm not going to get my hopes up, though. Even if they beat the Red Sox, I'm not going to get my hopes up that they can beat the Rays in the ALDS, because it'll probably be the same old story like it was last year against Toronto, like it was against the Rays in the past, like it was against the Red Sox in the ALDS in the past. If the Yankees get to the World Series, I think it would be considered a small miracle. And I understand they have the second best record in the American League, and they've got the Cy Young Award winner in Cam Schlittler, and they've got a bevy of postseason experience in their arms in Max Fried and Garrett Cole, but... And they've got World Series experience in that lineup with Cody Bellinger. And they've got great bats like Ben Rice, and the Luis Garcia trade was a godsend from Brian Cashman. So I've dealt with a lot today. So I appreciate you guys letting me get a lot of that off my chest. 310-840-4910. All right. Before we get to hot or cold, let's get you a couple of scoreboard updates here, because it's a very important night in baseball. We already let you know the Phillies beat the Brewers. That's a massive win for them in the NL wildcard standings. Meanwhile, the Cubbies have come back from 2-0 down to tie the game against the Marlins. 2-2 in the bottom of the seventh. Cubs have two runners on and two outs trying to take the lead. And then the Padres are about to get it started with the Dodgers. But with that Phillies win, as of this very moment at National League wildcard, Cubs and the Padres with identical records, and the Phillies a half game back. Meanwhile, the American League, the AL Central up for grabs. The Guardians hang on to beat the Red Sox 3-2. White Sox are crushing the Royals. So it looks like the Guardians will maintain a one-game lead over the White Sox for the AL Central. And then in the AL West, the Rangers not doing their end of the bargain, trailing the Mets 5-3 in the top of the seventh. And the Astros already up 1-0 on the Mariners. We could see the AL West get flipped, and we'll have a tie at the top of that AL West division by the end of tonight. So that is everything you need to know here in on this big Tuesday night in the major leagues. The Rays are one strike away from winning the AL East and beating the Yankees. The Yankees were getting no hit in the seventh, so I'm glad that they broke that up. Okay. Before we get to hot or cold, let's get to a phone call here. We talked a lot about Aaron Rodgers and the Steelers and Rodgers' postgame comments, essentially throwing Mike McCarthy under the bus. We had a caller, Dan in New Jersey, who's a Steelers fan, say Mike McCarthy said, well, maybe I put too many plays, maybe I put too much on their plate, making excuses for Aaron Rodgers and DK Metcalf, who just have not been able to get on the same page through the first two games. So let's get to Mike in Baltimore, who's next up on BetMGM tonight. Mike, what's going on?
1: Hey, man, you're on point with everything tonight, man. Your listeners are proud of you, man. You just releasing everything that everybody's dealing with right now, winning or losing. But we're only talking about two weeks in the season so far. But from what I see in my perspective, Rogers Butt's got some real big kahunas, you know what I mean? Like getting up there and talking the way he's talking. But guess what? He's been in the league long enough to have a say. And what's happening throughout the league right now with so many manager changes and what have you, the quarterbacks are not having the free hold to get up there to make the audibles, what have you. I was at the Ravens game this past Sunday. I saw us dominate the first half, and the second half, we put the defense on standard pro set to try to protect the go down the field, and then the offense just left the running situation to try to push up Jackson for high numbers in catches and throws. And we just need to stop and let these players play the game. And that's be my perspective. And then secondly, these players are not conditioned to play the sport that they play. They don't even practice during preseason. And they get out there and they get so many simple injuries. We already lost three quarterbacks, am I right?
0: Yeah. Yeah. Jaden Daniels, Caleb Williams, Jackson Dart. I mean, there's been Kyler Murray, you know, missed a game and a half. He's coming back though this week.
1: So, and last but not least,
0: Sam Darnold. Yeah, there's been a handful.
1: And forget about the next man up from a quarterback. Come on, Jameson. Next man up. Have these players that
0: Mike, go ahead, finish your point.
1: Yeah, well, my point is, when it comes down to the way that the quarterbacks are playing in today's games, they're just not only they're not well protected, but they're not conditioned to take the impacts and the hits. Now, I'm a PSL holder from 30 years. I'm like 67 years old, and I just see the game change to the point at which the players don't wear the proper padding and equipment to support that injury. You know, they get turf toe, they fall down and trip, and they out for a season. And that's just my opinion. I mean, but
0: yeah, Mike, I appreciate the call, man. That got a little all over the place there, so I'm going to try to clean that up here. So on the end of the last point you made, look, I do agree. I mean, injuries, it feels like we're seeing more injuries than ever because teams have placed less and less of an emphasis on the preseason. I will play devil's advocate to that, though, because I am a guy that has been kind of I never mind it when a team plays their starters in the preseason because I don't want a team to be rusty to start the year. And that was a sad excuse for the Bengals when that was their excuse a couple of years ago. They would never play Burrow or any other guys in the preseason and they would start off 0-2 and they're like, oh, well, I just don't know what we're going to do. How about play your guys in the preseason? That being said, you do risk injury playing in the preseason just as much as you, well, maybe not as much, but pretty close to as much as you do in the regular season. I mean, they're not playing flag football in the preseason games. They're not playing grab ass. Like, you risk an injury. So, you know, these teams are in a tough spot, man. They're in a tough spot. And look, these guys, these GMs, these coaches, these players, they get paid millions and millions of dollars to make these decisions and go out and put their bodies on the line for our entertainment. And it's a violent, violent sport. Like, we can't change the fact that football is a violent sport where there are full-speed car crashes happening on almost every single play. Like we can't change that. Now, in the last several years, they've protected the quarterback more. You can't hit receivers going over the middle. So they do try to protect the players more. But again, it's a violent sport. Injuries are going to happen. But when it does feel like there's a lot of hamstring strains and pulls and quads and soft tissue muscle issues, a lot of them that happen in the preseason, yes, then it's okay. Well, maybe these teams that are billion-dollar entities, maybe they should get better. Maybe they should become smarter, more forward-thinking with their technology. What could we be doing to prevent these injuries? Now, you said they don't wear the proper padding. The one thing I do love is the players that wear the Guardian caps. With how much of an issue concussions have been and CTE is becoming everybody's eyes are open now to CTE and the issues that players that played in the 90s and the 80s and the 2000s, the issues they're facing today later in their lives because of the impacts of all the hits to their head and their brains. And so I love when I see Chris Olave wearing the Guardian cap. I love when I see players in the NFL wearing the Guardian cap. I think more players should wear it. I think more players should wear it. So I disagree there. Now, on your initial point, you said Rodgers has been in the league long enough that he should have the freedom, the free will to get up and speak his mind. I mean, to a certain extent, yes. But my issue with Aaron Rodgers was that he essentially threw his coaches under the bus by saying, you know, it starts with me, but we need to do a better job of letting the coaches know when they're not calling good enough plays. Like, there's never a need for Aaron Rodgers to say what he said in the postgame as it pertains to the play calling of Mike McCarthy and the rest of the offensive coaches. Never a need for that. It was bad leadership. It's no accountability. It was terrible. And so I don't know if I understood your point fully after that. It kind of made it seem like you want players to call the plays sometimes. Like, that's never going to happen. I mean, coaches call the plays and players execute them. That's how the sport has worked. That's how the sport will always work. Now, you do have great quarterbacks like Peyton Manning and Aaron Rodgers and other quarterbacks that you trust at the line of scrimmage to audible, make changes, can the first play and go to the second play that they, you know, they always call two plays in the huddle. So, yeah, I don't completely agree with some of the things you said there, but I do appreciate the call. 310-840-4910 is the number to join the show. All right, let's get to hot or cold here with producer Brandon Combs, and we've got a lot of stuff to get to, so this is going to run into the next segment for sure. But Combs, give me an update here on your Cubbies. Did they end up scoring in the bottom of the seventh? What's going on? And then let's get to some hot or cold.
2: They did not. It is 2-2 in the bottom of the eighth right now. Ian Happ leading off the bottom half of the eighth inning. So they did not score in the bottom of the seventh, but Daniel Palencia came in, had a 1-2-3 top of the eighth. Now the Cubs are back up to bat right now, and Ian Happ just struck out on three pitches. So one out, bottom eighth, Cubs are up. And look, I know you've been upset all day. I know it's been a tough day for you as a New York sports fan. So let's do some hot or cold and get your mind off of it, all right? So hot or cold, please. Hot or cold, without Jackson Dart, the Giants will get a top five draft pick.
0: Oh, come on, man. Let's get your mind off it. Hey, the Giants are going to be god-awful this year, hot or cold. Without Jackson Dart, the Giants are going to land a top five draft pick cold. Cold. I don't think they're going to let this season completely slip away and fade into the crapper. And I'll tell you right now, five teams that I think, now, I mean, again, maybe do the Giants get maybe the eighth overall pick in the draft? Do they get the ninth? I mean, that's a possibility. Because I thought even with Jackson Dart, assuming he played at least 14, 15 games, the Giants were going to go 10-7 and make the playoffs. Without Jackson Dart, the drop-off from him to Jameis Winston, even on a good day for Jameis, I think the Giants are probably a 7-win team, maybe an 8-win team. And if Jameis was as bad as he was last night, well, then, yeah, maybe the Giants only win 4 or 5 games. But I'm going to say cold, because I do think that the Dolphins are worse. I do think that the Titans are worse. I think the Colts are worse. I think the Browns will be worse. I think the Commanders will be worse. Even though Jaden Daniels might only be out 3 weeks, I still think the Giants finish with a better record than the Washington Commanders. Because I think 1-53, outside of the quarterback, the Giants are just a superior team. And I think the Cardinals, even though they had the big week one win over the Chargers, I still think they maybe win only 4 or 5 games. So, no, I don't think the Giants will get a top five draft pick. And I'm expecting Jameis to not be as bad as he was last night. You probably will get the Jameis experience, right? I mean, I feel like that's so overused now. And it's, Jameis is funny. He throws for 375 yards and 3 touchdowns, but a throw for 3 picks and cost you the game. Like, yeah, great, sweet. But, like, that's who he's been for most of his career. And there are probably going to be a couple of games in the next several weeks that look exactly like that. And am I expecting the Giants to beat the Titans and the Cardinals? No. I hope they win one. And then I hope they win one of the two against the Commanders and the Saints. So I'm almost expecting. Maybe I should have thrown all expectations out the window after this afternoon. But I'm still at least a little bit hopeful that the Giants can be 3-3 through 6 weeks. And then after that, they play the Texans, the Eagles, the Commanders with, again, assuming he doesn't get hurt again, Jaden Daniels would be back. Jaguars, You know, they still do have some weaker spots on this schedule, though. They play the Colts. They play the Browns. So, like, I can get to the Giants winning six games here. So I'm going to go cold. I still have just a modicum of hope, not that they're going to make the playoffs, but that they can rack up some wins throughout this season. Combs, I don't think they're going to be in the top five of the draft.
2: Yeah, I disagree. I'm sorry.
0: Don't be sorry. Drop the hammer.
2: It might be a good thing for the Giants to be in a top five spot, right? With the quarterback class coming out and with the teams that are going to be picking in the top five, they're going to be going quarterback. So the Giants don't need a quarterback. They'll be going with the best available position player. Could get all sorts of things that you need. An edge rusher, best edge rusher, best left tackle, best whatever at whatever number three, number four that they pick at. Look, I do think that there's a world where you only see the Giants win two more games the rest of the season. Like, I really do, because you can talk about the Commanders all you want. The Commanders are going to be bad with Marcus Mariota. But last year, with the same injury to Jaden Daniels, they only missed 4 weeks. So the second time that they face the Commanders, Jaden Daniels will be under center, most likely.
0: Well, he did re-aggravate the elbow injury, and he missed weeks 15 through 18. So, I mean, technically, that elbow injury cost him seven games.
2: Well, yeah. But, and if it's going to keep popping out, I don't know how much longer he's going to be playing football anyway. But regardless of that, I mean, you still got the Saints. The Saints are a really good team right now, and Tyler Shaw has that team playing. They should be 2-0. That game against the Lions, man, was a tough loss in overtime. That team is better than people thought it was going to be. They were my pick to win the NFC South. You've got the Saints at the Texans, at the Eagles, Commanders maybe with Jaden under center, maybe not, Jaguars, Colts, 49ers, Seahawks. I mean, that is just a gauntlet. They probably should beat the Browns in week whatever that is, week 14. And then Lions, Cowboys, Eagles to finish the season, man. It's a tough schedule without a guy named Jackson Dart under center. Without your QB1 under center, this is a very tough schedule. And this is 2026 version of Jameis Winston. It is not the Jameis Winston who's throwing, maybe 30 interceptions, but 30 touchdowns with 5,000 yards. I don't know what you're going to get now out of Malik Nabers, who we saw just reach for a ball yesterday and hurt his shoulder. I just don't know what you're going to get from this Giants football team. I see a real possibility that if Jackson Dart is done for the season, as all the reports are starting to indicate, that they only win three or four football games at most this year.
0: At what point do I have to turn and just say, all right, just tank and lose every game here? Like, if they lose to the Titans and the Cardinals,
2: they say Jackson Dart is done for the year.
0: Well,
2: as soon as it's official.
0: No.
2: What do you mean?
0: Because
2: do you believe you have a quarterback that's going to take you anywhere?
0: I don't. But if there are wins on the schedule, again, if the Giants are 3-3 after week six, how can I not, as a fan, be like, all right, well, they've won some games. Like, who knows? Who knows, right? You're 500, more than a third of the way through the season. At that point, who knows?
2: Jameis can win 10 games in this schedule? 10 games for Jameis. That's what you're going to need in the NFC to be a playoff team. 10 wins.
0: I don't, but I just said, at what point do I say, like, screw it, let's just, like, I hope they lose every game and tank. And you said, as soon as we find out if Jackson Dart is done for the year. What if we find that out tomorrow?
2: But if you find that out tomorrow, then, right, tank. Because if he's not going to get you to 10 wins, you don't want him to get you to 8. You don't want him to get you to 7. Because you would rather have that top 5 draft pick, even if you end up trading the pick. The capital you're going to get. Because what good is a 7-win season, Pat? What does that get you?
0: If they win on Sunday, if they beat the Titans on Sunday, how can I not think that they can beat the Cardinals next week? And if they do that and they're 3-1, you're telling me I should just root for them at 3-1 to lose every game the rest of the year after that? Like, I can't believe.
2: Okay. Because they beat the Titans and the Cardinals? you're going to have hope because they beat the Titans and the Cardinals? Now, look, they beat the Titans and the Cardinals, and then they find a way to maybe beat the Texans or the Eagles, one of those two teams. Then, yes, maybe then, yes, you could have a little bit of hope. But at that point, Pat, it's really false hope because there's no – if Jameis gets this Giants team to 10 wins, I will buy you a steak dinner of your choice. There is no chance in hell Jameis Winston is getting this team to 10 wins. And anything less than that, anything less than a playoff, you are just hurting the future of your – why not go – hey, a top five draft pick with a team that is already set – a team that is already good enough to be a playoff team, and now you're adding a top edge rusher or a top left tackle or a top whatever you need at that point.
0: If Caleb wins MVP, I have to get a tattoo on my ass of him, right? Something like that?
2: It's smaller, your back.
0: If Jameis Winston leads the Giants to a 10-win season, you should have to get a tattoo of Jameis in a Giants jersey doing "Let's eat a W." And I know he did that with the Buccaneers, but like that's his famous thing.
2: Done.
0: All right, we have a deal. Now I have to root for it. Now I can't root for losses. You understand my predicament comes. Okay, if they lose to the Titans, then great. Then I'll be even more on board to like get ready to tank. If they lose to the Titans and they lose to the Cardinals, then I'm fully in. Then I'll be like, all right, let's go 1-16. Let's go 1-16 if they lose to the Titans and they lose to the Cardinals. But if they beat the Titans and we're going into next Sunday, we're going in a week from today, the Giants are a field goal favorite against the Cardinals. How can I not want to root for them to win? And if they win that game and they're 3-1, despite what you might think they might do the rest of the year, they would be 3-1. How am I supposed to say, well, this is fool's gold. I'm not going to get excited. I'm not going to get happy if they win. I'm going to be so pissed every game they win the rest of this year because they need to lose. And 7 wins is going to be terrible. They should just win 1 or 2. I can't do that.
2: I'm not saying you should ever root for your team to lose. I would never root for the Bears to lose. I never would. But at the same time, it's one of those where you can be like, just watch the game and whatever happens, happens, because you don't care either way. If you lose, great. If you win, whatever. It is what it is. But you should want a top five because this is a team we talked about with the Kansas City Chiefs. Having a top 10 draft pick this past season with the roster, with Patrick Mahomes, coming back off of an injury, a really good playoff team, having a top 10 pick. Like that is something that, and I know that it sucks. I know it sucks to have Jackson Dart. I know it sucks to have a lost season. But that is your small bright light at the end of the tunnel, is that heading into 2028, because that's really what you're looking forward to now anyway, is that you just took a playoff roster and made him that much better with a top 10 draft pick. Of your choosing, by the way, because everybody else ahead of you is going to be taking a quarterback in this draft. I'm just saying it's the perfect year for it. If it was going to happen, you don't want it to happen. I hate seeing it happen. I love watching Jackson Dart play football. But when you have to start finding ways and finding some solace in something that is really, really bad, when you have, in anything, I'm not going to compare football to like, you know, tragedy and losing somebody, but there's always a way to find solace in something that happens negatively where you can be like, all right, how do I spin this into a positive? And if you're a Giants fan, that's how you spin it into a positive. We could take a really good roster, a playoff caliber roster, and we could add the best edge rusher, the best center, the best left tackle, whatever we want at pick 5, 6, 7, 8, wherever we could add that to our roster, that's a win at the end of the day.
0: It'd be different if the Giants were. I don't even know. It'd be different if the Giants were like 3-5 and Dart gets hurt and he's out for the year and they lose and they're 3-6 and you know right away he's out for the rest of the year. At that point, you're 3-6 and I would just be like, let's lose every game. They're 1-1 and they have such a soft schedule these next couple weeks. I just can't do it. I can't do a Combs. I can't
2: put the percentage chance, and I know we got to get to a break, but what, before you go to break, tell me what the percentage chances that you think that this Giants team could still win 9 or 10 football games under, with Jameis Winston under center.
0: 1%.
2: With this schedule. Exactly. So why would you not be okay with something else?
0: Because the Knicks had zero. Because the Knicks had 0.1% to win game four when they were down by 29 points. And they won. And they won the title. So that's why I can't give up hope just yet.
2: And now you're paying for it.
0: You're right. I am. And the Islanders are supposed to be one of the worst teams in hockey anyway, but like I can't wait for them to get off to a good start. And then just like catastrophic injuries to Schaefer and all their best players. Notre Dame will be 12-0, and then CJ Carr will break his arm in the first quarter of the college football playoff. What I'm paying for is now going to be like the sins of thy father should not be transferred to the son or whatever the hell. Like that's what's going to happen. You and me are both Notre Dame fans. Just get ready. Get ready for tragedy and football tragedy. I don't mean actual tragedy. Get ready for, don't fight me. Fight the sports gods. All right. 310-840-4910. We'll do more hot or cold when we come back because Deion Sanders. Is he still going to be the head coach of Colorado at the end of the season? I think that's a valuable question and one that we're going to get to the bottom of when we come back, especially with the news that happened today. 310-840-4910. That's producer Brandon Combs. I'm Pat Boyle. 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
3: The Rams needed a response and got one with a Monday night win over the Giants. And just like that, are the Rams back on their track to the Super Bowl? Westwood One Sports.
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0: 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You can also hit me up on Twitter at PatBoyle44. I didn't realize there's an influx of Twitter notifications. We'll get to all your tweets in the final segment of the show. A lot of it, I think, is responding to the video that I put out earlier today about Jackson Dart, but there are some other tweets just regarding the show tonight in general. So you have my word. If you've tweeted in and you're listening to the show, we will get to all your tweets in the final segment, but I have to, you know, comb through them because I'm not going to be like Ron Burgundy and just reading blindly before I read them in my head the first time, because you never know what people could say. 310-840-4910. Also, because me and Combs, we want to get to this story here. So Deion Sanders has removed several players from the team for what Deion Sanders said at a press conference today was conduct detrimental to the team. Now, I don't know if anybody noticed, right? Because, you know, one of the first nights of the season, 3 weeks ago, Thursday night, September 3rd, Colorado goes into Georgia Tech and they win a game 14-13. They come from behind, score a touchdown in the final minute, and all of a sudden, hey, here's Deion. Deion's going to have this team playing great football. Yeah, this team might be ranked. They blow out Weber State last weekend. They're 2-0, field goal underdog at Northwestern. And I don't know if anybody noticed, you know, I don't know why Colorado doesn't get the same coverage they used to. I don't know why this game wasn't in prime time on ABC. I don't know why game day didn't go to Northwestern. But, you know, Colorado lost 41-7. Northwestern absolutely mopped the floor with them. And apparently, over the last couple of days, Deion Sanders has removed several players from the program. And Deion did note the dismissals were about his displeasure with several players laughing after Saturday's loss against Northwestern. Deion said, quote, "I don't understand how in the world you can find joy or you can find a laughing matter when I'm right behind you walking into the locker room. I don't understand that, and I addressed it, and I'm going to put my foot in it, not on it." Deion did go on to say that kicking guys off the team doesn't stem only from what happened after the loss. He said, quote, "It's never one. I'm one of the most loving and giving and forgiving men you could ever meet. But when you start conduct detrimental to the team, you don't care about the team. You care about you. I have a problem with that. A year ago, I didn't put my foot down in it enough. It lingered a little bit. Then it imploded. I'm not doing that anymore." So we'll get an updated roster later in the week. That's according to Colorado. We'll find out which players got kicked off the team. We'll find out if there are any starting players or if they're a bunch of backups. But, yeah, I mean, look, I'm sure we've all been there. I was one that I never laughed. You'd never find me joking and giggling around, no matter if I was a starter or a bench player or whatever it was throughout college and high school. But especially like, you know, freshman year of high school soccer, like I got called up to the varsity team, not to play, just to like, you know, be there. And on the bus ride back, I remember they got crushed 5-0 one game. I'm not laughing. I'm not giggling. And you've probably had that at times. And you have the leaders on the team turn around and say, "Hey, shut the hell up. We just lost. This is no laughing matter." So if that was going on in the locker room after they get smacked by Northwestern and nobody's saying anything, nobody's stepping up and being a leader, and Deion walks in, well, it's one thing to obviously rip the players on the team. It's another thing to just kick the guys off the team. So all of a sudden, Colorado got knocked back to reality. They got to go play at Baylor this Saturday, and then they got back-to-back ranked teams in Texas Tech and Utah. They are 10-point underdogs going into Waco this Saturday to play the Baylor Bears. And so let's get producer Brandon Combs back in the mix. Combs, hot or cold, Deion Sanders will not finish the season as the head coach at Colorado.
1: I'm going to go hot, because one, you can't go into Northwestern the way that you went into Northwestern and get beat the way that you did. I mean, that's just that. First of all, that's the start of your downfall. Second of all, I think that what he's doing is going to end up rubbing players the wrong way. And I think that he thinks that he is more important than the program. I've always thought that about Deion. Oh, win, take it. Oh, sorry. My God.
0: I know you're locked into the
1: Cubs had a runner
0: right
1: on
0: now.
1: Second. It was Pete Crow Armstrong, and then the wind was playing with a pop fly from Seiya Suzuki with two outs, but they ended up catching it. So we're going to extras at Wrigley. Pete hit a double, by the way. He should have went on the first pitch just to get to 40-40. But anyway, when you have a guy like this doing this type of stuff, and I know that Deion is one of the greatest to ever step on a football field. I watched him play his entire career. I remember watching the game in which he scored a touchdown for the Falcons and then went and hit a home run in the World Series for the Atlanta Braves, which is the most incredible stat that you can ever talk about ever, right? Who scored a touchdown and hit a home run in a World Series game in the same day? Deion Sanders. And so I know he's great, but at some point, man, your stuff just doesn't work. And I think that he is losing that locker room. And when you're not winning football games on top of that, at some point the program's going to have to be like, all right, well, you know, we've got to make a move. And if for Colorado, I mean, you go out and you lose again this week, it might be sooner rather than later for the Colorado Buffaloes, because you still have a chance to possibly rally the troops and turn around the season around an interim head coach. I mean, remember when Notre Dame announced that they were going to hire Marcus Freeman, right? You remember what that locker room looked like? Sometimes you can rally the troops around a guy who gets hired who you know that they want inside that locker room. I think that at some point here, you're going to see Deion Sanders dismissed from his role as head coach of the Colorado Buffaloes for sure.
0: So I'm going to disagree. I'm going to disagree here, Combs. I think he will finish the season as the Colorado head coach. And I applaud Deion for this. And we'll find out which players did it. But again, I mean, do I think that's a little bit harsh? If you're kicking guys off the team because they're laughing in the locker room following a 41-7 loss, I do think that's a little bit harsh. But as he said, it's never just one thing. So who knows? Maybe it is something that has been lingering. Maybe there are guys on this team that think they're bigger than the program. And he's trying to build something. As much as we think that, hey, you know, it might not work, and his best chance was with Travis Hunter and Shador a couple years ago, here's the other reason that I think not only will he finish the season as the head coach, I don't know if he's getting fired after this year. I mean, the universe, this isn't LSU. This ain't Auburn. This ain't an SEC school. Deion Sanders' buyout, if he gets terminated before December 31st, if they fire him basically right at the end of this year, it's $10 million. $10 million. Does Colorado want to pay Deion Sanders $10 million to not be here? Or he's getting paid around $10 million a year. Would you just pay him $10 million to start the year next year? And if it goes south again, then you could fire him and his buyout next year goes down to $6 million. I don't think Colorado's going to be good, Combs, but I do think that they've got to trust Deion to continue to try to build this thing, even though his name and just his presence might not build them a contender or even a team that's good enough to be anywhere close to top 25. I think you still got to trust him to continue to try to build this thing.
1: Yeah. I think what you have to do if you're Colorado is decide whether or not the $4 million that the difference between this year's buyout and next year's buyout, if you have a program and a roster that you think can still win some football games and possibly even be a bowl game team and find a way to win six games here, if Deion is gone, is that worth the $4 million difference? I mean, how much do you make from a bowl game? We know what all of the extra money that's added into it. I think that at some point, Colorado's going to have to make that tough decision. If it were me, I mean, look, I know, you know, for me, $4 million is a ton of money. For you, $4 million is a ton of money. But in the grand scheme of things for the Colorado Buffaloes, might not be that big of a difference.
0: Yeah, I mean, I just will say, and I know Colorado has been good in the past, and was it 2016 under Mike McIntyre? They did win 10 games, but man, they were the worst programs in the entire country those last couple years before Deion got here. So you risk going back to complete irrelevancy, which I know they're not really relevant right now, but it could get a whole lot worse. 310-840-4910. All right, we'll finish up with your tweets, your phone calls, your text messages. When we return, we'll get you one final scoreboard update on this big Tuesday night across the major leagues. That's producer Brandon Combs. I'm Pat Boyle. 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
4: All right, welcome on back. Final couple of minutes here. BetMGM Tonight, Westwood One Sports. I'm Pat Boyle. We'll have a big hump day show for you tomorrow. I'll thank everybody here now so that I can get as many tweets in as possible and we don't have to rush on out of here. By the way, stay tuned for Westwood One Sports Night coming up at the top of the hour with Linnell Willingham. Of all the big baseball scores that are going to be coming in here in the next hour or so on a very busy night on one of the final days of the regular season in the major leagues. Also, continued reaction from last night's debacle that was the Jackson Dart injury, the Giants season likely coming to an end. Huge shout out to our video producer, Michael Montgomery, a.k.a. Monty. Shout out to producer Brandon Combs, my co-host Brad Evans, our guy Lee DeLapp in our Westwood One studios, Chloe Pratt, Max Sheedy, and Zach Kroll. With that being said, let's finish with some of your tweets. So Michael Davis tweets in, you can tweet me at PatBoyle44, what the Giants should do at quarterback. And he tweets in, trade for Josh Dobbs. He'll at least win you some games. Yeah, Michael, I don't think the Lions will easily trade him. He's their backup for Jared Goff, and they need an insurance option in case Goff gets hurt. I wouldn't mind Josh Dobbs on the Giants. Remember the Pastrnak when he came on with the Vikings a couple years ago and had them looking really frisky, really fun? And who knows? You know, every backup quarterback, it feels like, has one magical season, but then we realize why they're a backup quarterback, so who knows? But anyway. Morgan Miller tweets in, dude, you are a hilarious homer. Better than the Colts. Everything you say is so homer, emotional bias. Local DC radio people are absolutely realistic about our season being mostly done, especially with the corner room being abysmal. And then he goes on to say, Jaden Daniels was taken out for the lost season, could have continued to play. You got to know your ball. We don't need the whining over your favorite team either. So that's an upset Commanders fan. And I'm very sorry that your season's already over at 0-2 and your quarterback's only going to be out for a couple of weeks. Yeah, I do believe the Giants are better than the Colts. That they were with Jackson Dart. I don't think that's crazy to say at all. And I don't think I'm being a homer. And also, it's my show, it's my opinions, and that's the Giants are my favorite football team. So I'm going to whine about it if I want to after the quarterback gets knocked out for the season. Thank you for listening, though. Kevin Edward Myers, we'll finish with this one. He says, how much do style points mean throughout college football rankings? And I said, I don't know, it depends. Oh, beating Ohio State was enough to get Texas to number one. So there you go. All right, fun show. If I had more time, I could have expanded upon that further. But we got to get out of here. Well, now Willingham's up next. We'll see you tomorrow at 6 p.m. Eastern. I'm Pat Boyle. 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

0: ESPN and NBC analyst. Beautiful days in Rhode Island. 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
1: I can't even think about basketball right now after I just heard you tell me some kid who's in high school shot a 60 at Wanamoyser. What is going on? A 60, Kevin?
0: It's a birdie shoot for these kids, and I can't say I'm surprised, but we can marvel.
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Number to hit us up on the talking text line, 310-840-4910. 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It is at NELL_BTP. What up, America? Excited to be here tonight. It is a Tell the Truth Tuesday edition of Us With One Sports Night, so we'll hit a couple of our benchmarks here tonight, including the most highly anticipated power ranking segment in all of sports talk radio, NELL Super Six Pack, my top six NFL teams as we get geared up for week number 3 of the NFL season. That gets underway with Thursday Night Football. It will include the season debut of former Falcons first-round pick Michael Penix, as he's officially been cleared for contact off of the ACL injury. We talked about Michael Penix and, you know, his return to the lineup briefly last night. It feels like that's kind of been, you know, the story of week number 2 of the National Football League is the injuries that we've seen at the quarterback position. We'll touch on everything that happened over the weekend as we roll throughout the show tonight. But just big picture, just the overarching thought about the National Football League here through 2 weeks of play, it's been ugly. The football that we've seen throughout the first 2 weekends of the NFL season has been god-awful. And I'm once again begging and pleading for anybody who will listen, guys need to play in the preseason. What we're seeing right now, to start the NFL year, the tackling is piss poor. You saw poor Jameis Winston come off the bench last night and look god-awful for the Giants, maybe because he didn't get a whole lot of preseason reps. Maybe because training camp, thanks to the new collective bargaining agreement, is an absolute joke. I mean, just watching football, maybe we need to look at things through a different lens, too, when we talk about the NFL. And we were briefly having this conversation last night here on Westwood One Sports Night. I don't think you can truly get a gauge on what it is and what it ain't in the National Football League until you've played 4 football games. And even at that point, you're still going to be ironing out the kinks in terms of being the best version of yourself. So everything that we're seeing right now within the first 2 weekends of the NFL season, some of it I know is real and I can move forward with it. The other stuff is like, I don't know if this is real or not. You know what I'm saying? You got to really have sold me in the first 2 weeks for me to buy into you. And we've seen, you know, a bunch of inconsistencies here in the first 2 weekends of the NFL season. And it's crazy because this is going to be the new norm in the NFL moving forward with the current culture of the offseason with training camp and then the preseason, you know, as well, man. If dudes aren't going to play in the preseason, if teams are going to be scared to play their dudes in the preseason, this is just what we should be accustomed to. I think the goal, right? The goal for NFL teams in

0: the first quarter of the season. If you're 2-2 after the first month of play, you're very much still within the fight. What I think is difficult is when you start off 1-3 and when you're behind the eight ball. I think as we look and move throughout the early portion of the season, we're going to learn more and more each week with some of these teams, like the Las Vegas Raiders being 2-0. I guarantee you, a month from now, right, they're not still undefeated, and we have a lot more answers about who the hell they are. It's like dating, right? Like when you're dating and you're in the talking stage, right? I think that's something that's very, you know, prominent in my age demographic, right? 28, youngest in charge. When you're in that talking stage, right, you don't really know the craziness about the significant other that you're texting. When you're in that talking phase, you don't know if he's a pimp or not. You don't know if she's got, if she's got, you know, she's got options per se, right? You don't find that out until you exit the talking stage. I think that's what the first month of the NFL season is right now when you consider the culture of the preseason and the culture of training camp. It's the talking stage right now. We don't know who's here for the long haul, right? We don't know who's an actual contender. We have an idea. We have an inkling. Like, look, if you know you're somebody that's in the really nice teeth and the woman that you're in the talking stage with has really nice teeth, odds are after the talking stage is over, you're still going to be around because she's got something that you really, really like. One thing that I think translates in the first 2 weeks and that it'll translate even further within that first month, say it all the time here on Westwood One Sports Night. If you're a regular here, what up? Take a shot to this. I got to stop telling people to take a shot. That's just not a thing. I know this is late night sports talk radio. I'm 28. I got to stop telling y'all to do that. Because anybody out there that's listening, you're probably hammered. But the one thing that I say all the time here on this program, offensive line play and defensive line play is what rules the world when it comes to the National Football League. That's one thing that if you see it in the first 2 weeks, it's something you can hang your hat on. Okay, if they D-line to play well the first 2 weeks, that's probably something that I know is going to translate and move forward with. Just like if you like good teeth, she ain't going to all of a sudden stop brushing her teeth because y'all are out of the talking stage. You know what I'm saying? That's the other thing too, right? And as a 28-year-old bachelor, I am very familiar with the dating scene, right? You got to do things. You got to do things to keep people around. Right? And I think as a football team, you've got to show things within the early portion of the season to keep your fan base invested. I'm having a conversation with my uncle earlier today. He's like, damn, nephew, I feel for you, man. Y'all spent all this time talking about them damn Redskins. He still calls them the Redskins, by the way. Just annoying and annoying as hell. He was like, man, y'all spent all this damn time talking about them Redskins. And, man, the season over after the first 2 weeks. Y'all spent more time talking about them than they spent playing meaningful football. It's tough. It's tough being an NFL fan, man. And the one thing that I said last week that I'll probably never say again here throughout the course of the season, when you're going into week one, everybody's chock full of optimism. Everybody feels like their team is still within the fight. Everybody feels like we're in the talking stage still. We got a chance to bag our significant other. After 2 weeks of football, you realize maybe there are some traits that significant other doesn't like. Maybe there are some things about your team that you don't like with my Commanders. And we'll get to this in Numbers That Matter a little bit later on in the show here on the Tell the Truth Tuesday edition of Westwood One Sports Night. My Commanders, their defense is awful. That's one thing that during this, you know, two-week stretch I've learned about them is the defense still probably isn't that good. Things suck right now for my beloved Washington Commanders. Things really, really suck if you're a fan right now of the New York Football Giants. It was our number one story last night following Rams and Giants. Yes, the Rams were big winners, but the big story coming out of the game is the fact that, you know, Giants quarterback Jackson Dart left the game with a knee injury. Initially, right, the report on the broadcast is that it was an MCL sprain, and we sat here, and what did we tell you last night here on Westwood One Sports Night? That's why you got to tap in each and every night, man. You miss a day, you miss a lot. I told you here for the better part of 4 hours last night that, hey, how long Dart is out is going to be dependent upon the severity of the sprain, right? How long he's out for, that timeline, is going to be dependent upon how severe the sprain is. And last night, as he's standing on the sideline, I'm like turning into the lip-reading police or a lip-reading professional, reading his lips saying they wouldn't let me go back in. Then we had the one dude on the sideline talking to Coach Harbs, and the experts out there on X deciphered that he said, yeah, he'll be out 4 to 6 weeks. We found out today, from Mike Garofalo of the NFL Network, Ian Rappaport of the NFL Network, we found out today that Jackson Dart's knee injury is much worse than initially reported. According to Mike Garofalo of the NFL Network, Jackson Dart now facing potential season-ending surgery on the knee injury that he suffered last night in their loss against the Los Angeles Rams. An absolute gut punch. An absolute gut punch for Giants fans all across the country. It now feels like Jackson Dart, there's a real possibility that he can miss the remainder of the 2026 season. Here was Giants head coach John Harbaugh earlier today addressing the New York media, trying to give some clarity on where things stand with quarterback Jackson Dart.
1: I'm not sure exactly what news or how anything's been stated, but right now, say evaluations are ongoing. We haven't got any final decisions yet. We've learned a lot more. I wouldn't really want to share too much until decisions get made. And that takes more than one person, takes everybody involved. So when we know, you know, what direction we're going to have to go or whatever it might be, we'll announce that. But we don't have that yet, so I don't want to get out over our skis on that.
0: Whew. Look, Coach Harbaugh, by the way, New York media, get used to John Harbaugh and him talking to the media like that. Him being, you know, very keeping things close to the vest is how I would put it in terms of how he deals with injuries, how he talks about injuries to the New York media. They've been pissy ever since he's gotten there. There was a big back and forth going into last week about the availability of Malik Nabers for week one. So expect Coach Harbs to be prickly. The reality is, though, right? The reality is, though, when it comes to where things stand for the Giants, this is a tough situation, first and foremost. This is the worst possible thing that could happen to Jackson Dart in year one of a new system, right? The worst possible thing that can happen to Dart in year one. You're going to miss a bunch of time on task. You're not going to get game reps. And here's the thing when you suffer a knee injury, right? When you suffer a knee injury, you have to worry about the potential of this being something that ails him long-term and moving forward. Like, it sucks, but it's something that you have to take into account. Here's the biggest thing facing the Giants moving forward and the reality that Giants fans need to accept. Last night, Jameis Winston came off of the bench and played some of the worst quarterback that I've ever seen in my life, completing 40% of his passes, playing an entire damn game damn near because Dart left after the first possession. Giants fans, there's a saving grace about what you saw last night. Jameis Winston won't be as bad as he was last night. And the reality is, the Giants season is not dead yet. Jameis Winston, say what you want about him, is one of the best backups in all of the National Football League. He is highly regarded in the backup quarterback community, and the contract that he has with New York reflects that. It's very difficult to come off of the bench early in the season and play well. Did I expect him to be as bad as he was last night? No. Will he ever be that bad again for the New York Giants the remainder of the way? No. Here's the key, though. The key for the Giants is that running game getting back on track. That'll become a lot easier, right? This is where it's a give and take. That'll become a hell of a lot easier once Jameis Winston proves he can win with his arm. Because what you saw last night from the Rams and what you're going to see from teams moving forward when it comes to the New York Giants, they're going to stack 8 in the box, and they're going to dare famous Jameis to beat them. They're going to dare Jameis to grab the crab leg, so to speak. You know what I'm saying? They're going to dare him to beat him, to beat them with his right arm. And with a full week of practice and getting a full week of game reps, I think that's something that is a possibility for Jameis Winston. I would not rule the New York Giants out yet at this point. They're 1-1. They're 1-1. You know, y'all know what I say. When you fall under 500, right, in the month of September, it gets late early. Right now, the Giants are above 500. They're staying afloat. The key is, will they be able to get the running game back on track? That's what sucks. As far as, like, the team dynamic goes, we were talking about this last night. I've had teammates in the past that I've been pissed at. I went to Magruder High School in Rockville, Maryland. And if you're listening out there in the DMV, you're familiar with what I'm talking about. If you're not, just Google it. And I'm a competitor. I'm a highly competitive dude. I'm wired a certain way. I want to win. Man, what I worry about with the Giants, right, especially with their young football team, when things go off of the rails, will the youngsters be able to keep focus, or will they just care about wearing the uniforms? I think there are certain teams that are going to get more bad players than not. What do I mean by that? I think the Steelers, I think the Niners, I think the Cowboys, I think the Giants, they're going to get more bad players than other teams. You know why? Because when you're a legacy franchise like that and you just want to wear the jersey to post up on the gram and show, hey, Slam, I play for the Giants. Hey, I play for the Cowboys. You don't get some bammers. You don't get some bums on your football team. It reminds me of high school, man. We were so bad at times that I questioned, this was a college culture too. We were so bad at times that I questioned, like, dude, you suck. You have a great number. You're wearing the number 2. You don't play. But you're wearing the number 2. You had to post up on the gram with your jersey on and your cool rap lyric. Some dudes, and maybe this is not the culture of the NFL, but with all the youngins that exist in the NFL, I feel like it has to be. Some people just won't be on the team to wear the jersey and post up on Instagram. That's just the reality of it. Hopefully for the Giants, if they're able to overcome the loss of Jackson Dart, it'll be because they got more dudes that are there to be in the fight, not there to be on Instagram. And when you're playing in New York, and you're in the Big Apple, you can Dejan love it all day long, right? Imagine being a practice squad player for the Giants. And this situation happens. Everybody within the building is distraught. You probably don't really give a damn because, look, as long as that, you know, check cashes every Tuesday at the window, you'll be all right. You'll feel fine. Your give-a-damn level when you're on the practice squad, right, isn't as high as the give-a-damn level of the dudes on the active 53-man roster. But what happens is this, and I'm learning this from being, you know, in the Commander's locker room every now and then. Dude, there's a dude on the practice squad whose best friend might be a starter. How does that relationship continue to foster throughout the course of the year when one dude cares and one dude doesn't? I say all that to say this. If you're the New York Giants, your season isn't over because Jackson Dart is down. The question is, how many dudes are going to use Dart's injury as an excuse to not lock in? How many dudes are going to use it as a reason to go even harder? If you're worried about what you got at quarterback from Jameis Winston last night, I promise you, this is a Westwood One Sports Night promise. However trustworthy we are. Kidding. Very trustworthy. Jameis Winston will never look as bad as he looked last night in relief of Jackson Dart. I can promise you that. And if he does, well, then you're screwed. Just the reality of it. 310-840-4910 is the number here on Westwood One Sports Night. It is a Tell the Truth Tuesday edition of Westwood One Sports Night. We'll hit you with numbers that matter coming up as we ease our way into the 1 a.m. hour on the East Coast. We'll also bring you a fresh installment of the most highly anticipated power ranking segment in all of sports talk radio. Nell Super Six Pack, my top six teams in the NFL going into week number 3. Week number 2, though, man, absolutely eventful for all of the wrong reasons. We had a major quarterback injury in the NFC East with Jackson Dart. We got an update on the other quarterback injury in the NFC East. I'll give you the latest on Jaden Daniels and if he'll be able to avoid injured reserve or not. That's next here on Westwood One Sports Night. 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
0: En garde! U.S. Olympians do it. 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

0: Here on a Tell the Truth Tuesday edition of Us With One Sports Tonight. Appreciate you tapping in. 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We are on the hunt for 4,000 subscribers. We have a lofty goal of trying to get to 10,000 subscribers by the Super Bowl Sunday on Valentine's Day coming up in February. Continue to help us out, though, man. You guys are awesome there, participating in the chat, subscribing, being active and engaging throughout the course of the show. If you want to get in on the fun, just search West with One Sports Night on YouTube. Let's do this. It is a Tell the Truth Tuesday edition of West with One Sports Night. We will bring you a fresh installment of L Super Six Pack, top six teams in the NFL going into week three, coming up in about a half hour. I got to tell the truth here for a second. The last couple of days have sucked. I told you all to start the show, right? I was talking to my uncle earlier today, and he brought up the reality that I face right now as a diehard Washington Commanders fan. If you're watching on the YouTube live stream, you see what it is in the background, man. Bunch of Commander gear. I bleed burgundy and gold. The Commanders got a little bit, or the fan base today, got a little bit of an update on where things currently stand when it comes to Commanders quarterback Jaden Daniels. He left the game at the end of the first half against the Dallas Cowboys on Sunday with a dislocated elbow. The hope is, and this is according to Ian Rappaport of the NFL Network, the hope is from Washington's camp, or the thought process is from Washington's camp, he could potentially avoid surgery here, avoid going on injured reserve, and then be back under center for Washington with a brace on in 2 to 3 weeks. That, to me, seems like the best case scenario when it comes to the Washington Commanders. There's another scenario that's been brought up, though. It's the idea of Jaden Daniels getting surgery on that dislocated elbow. And according to several different doctors that I've listened to on local sports talk radio in D.C., if he is to get surgery, it's something that could be a 6 to 8 month recovery. Now, that timeline does seem a little passive to me, if I'm being honest, but I'm no doctor. All I could go off of is what the experts have given their opinion on. But the fascinating piece of this, if you're the Washington Commanders and if you're Jaden Daniels, you want to play. The Commanders have to make a decision in the spring as to whether or not they're going to pick up Jaden Daniels' fifth-year option. I believe that is a foregone conclusion here, that they're going to pick it up. But if you're Jaden, you also want to negotiate a long-term deal. How do you do that? You do that by being on the field and available for your football team. My take is this. If playing with a brace does not cause further damage to Jaden Daniels' elbow, Daniels should return with the brace and put the damn surgery off until the offseason. If he has to miss 4 to 6 months of the offseason program, that's fine. We don't need him missing game time, America. That's the issue with Jaden Daniels. He only finished 4 games last year, appeared in 7. So a time on task on the field, in between the white lines during the regular season, is what matters. If he's got to be limited during the offseason program, and here's the thing, it was brought up like, oh, he'd have to miss the training camp. Would he? It's his non-throwing arm, America. He's going to be able to participate in OTAs with that brace on. He should be able to participate in 7-on-7 with that brace on. So I don't think putting the surgery off until the offseason would be something that compromises his offseason next year. Having season-ending surgery now, after only playing in 7 games, finishing 4 a year ago, your team would suck. Because here's the bigger picture issue with the Washington Commanders. Jaden Daniels' elbow, after the information we got today, Jaden Daniels' elbow to me is no longer the biggest issue plaguing the Washington Commanders right now. The biggest issue plaguing the Washington Commanders is their defense, which was historically bad last year. It looks like it still sucks. Let's call a spade, right? Washington brought in Durante Jones, Brian Flores' disciple, to heat teams up, blitz teams, what we saw on Sunday against Dallas, and this is going to be the case for the entirety of the season. When Washington isn't able to get home, their defense is going to be shredded. In the first two games of the season, when opposing quarterbacks aren't considered under duress, Washington ranks 31st in the NFL in completion percentage allowed and last in yards per attempt. So while people are panicking over Jayden Daniels in the elbow, understand that the defense, to me, is a much bigger issue with the Washington Commanders. But they've got a decision to make here. Over the next several days, he's going to talk to doctors and, you know, talk to different people across the country and get different opinions on the situation. Here's the thing. You don't want to be forgotten about if you're Jayden Daniels. The more time you spend on the sideline, the easier it is, right? The easier it is for you to be forgotten about. As much as this fan base is in love with Jayden Daniels, all it takes is someone else coming and playing well, right, for us to forget about Jayden Daniels. Think about Robert Griffin III, DC. All it took was Kirk Cousins coming in and wham, you forgot all about Robert, right? You forgot all about Robert. I was in my sophomore year of college, and I thought I met the woman of my dreams. And I had her in a class that I didn't per se need on my schedule, but I needed the credits. You were eventually going to have to take this class before you graduated. Doing it as a sophomore probably didn't make a whole lot of sense. It would have been better to have it as a senior where you're just coasting, right? In this class, though, I thought I met the woman. I thought I met the woman of my dreams. After consulting with like my advisor, they told me, "Hey, bro, best case scenario is you take this class off your schedule, put a class on your schedule that actually matters, and then boom, you save that for senior year." You know what happened? You know what didn't happen, rather? I didn't get the woman of my dreams because I had to transfer classes. I had to change the schedule. I was no longer, right, top of the mind. If I'm Jayden Daniels, ain't no damn way I'm getting surgery at this point. I want to play. And bottom line is, Dan Quinn and company, if you don't win this year, injury or not, how secure is your job moving forward? Rand Carthon, former GM of the Tennessee Titans. He was an executive with the Niners as well. He gave his opinion earlier today on what he would do if he was running the Commanders in terms of the decision for Daniels to get surgery or not.
1: I obviously would advocate on the side of getting it done and let's get it taken care of. Because for everything you just said, let's just get it taken care of once and for all. And so that way we're not dealing with it again. Same thing you said. Hey, I appreciate your toughness and your willingness to lay it on the line for your teammates and for this organization. However, we don't want this to constantly be a thing. And let's be honest here. Like when you're out there and you're looking, you know, as a player, you're looking to take advantage of any little thing that you can find, right? So if you're a quarterback and you know that this DB is nursing a hamstring injury, 9 times out of 10, hey, you want your receiver taken deep. Let's see if he can run, right? Let's see if he's willing to open up and run. Or if an offensive guard is playing on a gimpy ankle or a knee, you're going to want to try to create some things to make him have to move laterally. And so it'll be the same thing. If Jayden goes out there and tries to play through this injury, there are going to be guys who want to take shots on that elbow.
0: You got to be able to get to him to take a shot on the elbow. He did a really good job in that game Sunday before the injury occurred, right? Did a really good job of protecting himself. And I think moving forward, that's going to be the discussion. But it's definitely a big, big conversation to have because similarly to Jackson Dart with the Giants, you remove Jayden Daniels off of the Washington Commanders and the prospects and the outlook of their season totally changes. And the two situations in Washington and New York, it's a fascinating parallel because the two coaching staffs are in totally different predicaments. This is year one of John Harbaugh in New York. He's got a year to blow, per se, right, essentially, with Jackson Dart having to miss time. It wouldn't mean or wouldn't have any impact on his job security moving forward. If Jayden Daniels gets season-ending surgery, if I'm Dan Quinn, I'll put my house on the market. You got to think that your season's not going to go well. And then are you guaranteed to return? So that's the kind of fascinating dynamic that I believe exists in Washington. there's so many different factors involved, right? Whose best interest is being taken into account here? Is what I wonder about in Washington. Is Dan Quinn going to do what's in Dan Quinn's best interest? Is the organization going to do what's in Jaden Daniels' best interest? Or are they going to do what's in their best interest? Because you can make the argument that, yeah, it would be in Jaden Daniels' best interest, like Rand Carthon just alluded to. It would be in Jaden Daniels' best interest to sit out the remainder of the year, get the surgery, to prevent this from happening in the future. But the future's not promised, is my whole thing. So for Jaden Daniels, go continue to play, go continue to prove yourself. If there's no possibility, right, of future damage to the elbow, long-term damage to the elbow, I say brace it up and get back out there in a couple of weeks. The decision, according to Ian Rappaport of the NFL Network, the decision that the Commanders are mulling right now is whether or not to put him on injured reserve or not. There is a hope that after consulting with some different folks, he could return before four games is up, which is why they're hopeful that he can avoid injured reserve. I keep talking about the long-term impact of Jaden Daniels playing with that elbow brace, playing with that elbow that's easily easily subluxed, is how I would put it. Another Hall of Fame, or another really good quarterback, rather, knows what it's like to play with a brace on his non-throwing arm. Cardinals quarterback Kurt Warner, our friend here at Westwood One Sports, he had this to say about what he would do if he was in Jaden Daniels' situation dealing with the elbow injury.
2: Only thing I would say is I suffered the exact same injury back in 07, and I played the next week. I braced it up, obviously a couple shots along the way. I had to hand the football off with my right hand in both directions. But this to me is something, because it's a left arm, if he wants to play through that and get back out there and help his team, I believe he can. It's not going to be one of those things that affects the throwing part of things. Does it affect his movement? Does it make him running or some of the things they want to do by design? Maybe, but I do believe this is something that he can come back from. And because it's a left arm, I don't think it's something we worry about long term and go, oh, should we extend this guy because he's had this type of injury and had this injury twice.
0: The latter part of what Kurt said there, I think, is super important as well. This would have no bearing on my desire to keep Jaden Daniels around long term. This situation with his elbow would have no bearing on whether or not I wanted to sign him to a long term extension. It just wouldn't. I think anybody out there that's trying to push the narrative that he's injury prone or that he's not durable, didn't miss any games during his rookie season, barely missed any time, barely got touched, hurt during his time in college at LSU. He got beat up at Arizona State, didn't miss any time. The kid's tough as nails. I don't believe there's a durability issue with Jaden Daniels. I believe this was a freak situation, and obviously it sucks for all parties involved because this is going to have a trickle-down effect on pretty much every piece of this organization. So I am pretty fascinated to see the decision that Washington makes here. Their next couple of games is fascinating here because obviously you want to stay within the fight. The next couple of games are as follows. Sunday, they have their home opener against none other than the Seattle Seahawks. I don't know if they're going to have to take on Sam Darnold. Based on the way Drew Lock looked last week, it may be a good thing to play Sam Darnold. They play the Seahawks at home in their home opener. Then they've got the Colts across the pond in London. And then they're home for the New York Giants. So if he's got to miss three games, it would be Seattle, Indianapolis, New York. They're at San Francisco on Monday night coming up in a month. You got to get, what did I just say a moment ago, right? You got to get out of the first month of the season. If you can get out of the first month of the season at 2-2, I think you're in the fight. It's going to be a tall, tall task for Washington to try and get to 2-2 is what I would say. It's going to be a very, very tall task for Washington to try to ultimately get to 2-2. We'll see what ultimately happens here, though. But Jaden Daniels got some good injury news today. And if you're a Commanders fan, that should be music to your ears. Things aren't so bad for the Washington Commanders right now outside of the Jaden Daniels injury, right? I kid. Defense sucks. It's hard out here being a fan of the Washington Commanders. It's also hard when your team doesn't meet expectations. There's one NFC coach that I believe is in line to be the first fired. I'll tell you who next.
3: The Chargers, Texans, Bucks, and Colts are among playoff hopefuls with the dreaded 0-2 start. Can any of those teams turn it around and beat the odds to make the postseason? Westwood One Sports.
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1: 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Playoff Rondo, 64-69, saying, just want to say I listen to your show on my way home from hockey on Tuesday nights on AM radio. 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Just search Westwood One Sports Sign. He says, hey, had to check out the YouTube live stream. So appreciate you, Playoff Rondo, for being here. I know one team in the NFC that probably isn't going to make the playoffs. It's the Tampa Bay Bucks. They're 0-2 to start the year, and their loss that they suffered on Sunday was probably one of the worst losses for them in a while. They were taking on Deshaun Watson in the Cleveland Browns, and we all know everything surrounding that group and Deshaun Watson, you know, being one of the worst players in the NFL at the quarterback position, you know, going into this past Sunday. And the Bucs were 8.5-point favorites, one of the bigger favorites of Sunday. They did not handle business. It was a weird game because of, like, this lightning delay that they had. They went inside the locker room for about 2 hours after Cleveland had scored a go-ahead touchdown. The Bucs basically had a two-minute drill to go out and try to win this football game. And in that two-minute drill, you did not see them come up successful. They struggled. And it's really been that way for all eight quarters of the season for them. It has not been a good start to 2026 for Tampa. Obviously, the record at 0-2 shows you that. But I think when you take a deeper dive and look at what it is and what it ain't with Tampa, I think there are some bigger issues there. The personnel on defense, if we're being honest, right, is too good for them to be playing as poorly as they are defensively, right? Right now, Tampa Bay on defense really can't do anything right. They're not tackling well. They're blowing coverages in the secondary. Here's what kind of tells the story of how badly they're tackling. They're giving up, or they've given up 300 yards after the catch this season. Only Cincinnati and Indianapolis have given up more. And that Cincinnati defense, their pass rush has been ferocious to start this year. So I feel like they could get away with it a little bit. But the tackling, you know, for Tampa has not been good, man. But it's not just Tampa. Like I said, it's everybody across the NFL. I think the tackling has been piss poor here in the first month. But when I look at the road ahead, for the Tampa Bay Buccaneers, it's not going to get easier, right? There's nobody, and this will make a little bit more sense in a second, there's nobody coming to save the Tampa Bay Buccaneers. They're 0-2 right now. They got a matchup on Sunday with the Vikings where I don't know if this offense is going to be able to register points when you consider how they've struggled here in the first 2 weeks of the season. I'll even take it a step further with what's going on right now in Tampa. The defensive issues combined with the poor play of Baker Mayfield combined with the tough schedule here over the next month or so, I firmly expect Bucs head coach Todd Bowles to be the first coach fired within the landscape of the National Football League. It has not been a good start. And for Todd, we all know he's a good coach. But at some point, the messaging gets stale. Growing up, throughout my high school football days, I was always told, man, Linnell, keep that outside arm free. You keep that outside arm free, you'll never get beat, and you'll never lose contain. And, you know, it's one thing to hear from a high school coach, and we're losing all the damn time. But when I got to the collegiate level, and they told me, keep that damn outside arm free, guess what I made it a point of emphasis to do, to keep the outside arm free? I say all that to say this, sometimes it's not about the message, it's about the messenger. And I think the messenger and the message in Tampa with the Bucks is getting stale being delivered from head coach Todd Bowles. Because their defense is far too talented. The personnel is far too good for them to be struggling the way that they are right now. It's just the reality of it. I believe Todd Bowles is in line to be the first head coach fired. Their schedule is as follows over the next couple of weeks. Minnesota coming up on Sunday. Green Bay next weekend. Then they've got a trip to Dallas on a short week. Pittsburgh, Carolina, Atlanta, Chicago. So really that four-game stretch or that three-game stretch of Minnesota, Green Bay, and Dallas to me is where they got to figure some things out if you were Todd Bowles in the Bucs. Speaking of Todd Bowles, he was very honest, forthcoming, and transparent at the podium post-game, talking about where things currently stand for his Buccaneers.
2: Too many penalties offensively, too many missed tackles in the second half defensively, and you know, nobody's coming to save us. We got to fix ourselves, and we got to fix it in a hurry.
1: Got to fix it in a hurry. The other thing is this, though, when it comes to Tampa, as much as Todd Bowles is going to wear a lot of the blame for what's happened here, Bucs quarterback Baker Mayfield through 2 weeks is 1,010% not worth the contract that he has gotten. He's turning the football over at a very irregular rate. He's not doing well and playing well under pressure. Through the first 2 weeks, Baker Mayfield 29th amongst 32 quarterbacks in EPA per dropback, 27th in success rate. I get it, right? Two-game sample size is uber small. Since the start of last year, Baker Mayfield, 24th amongst 32 quarterbacks in EPA per dropback and 25th in success rate. Now, he was injured last year. That's what people are going to say about him. What's the excuse now? He's healthy, and right now, him in this Bucs offense stinks. The pass catchers can't consistently get open, and they can't consistently protect him with that offensive line. They should be regretting the contract, and they're going to have a new voice in that locker room sooner rather than later. Just mark my words. It is a Tell the Truth Tuesday edition of Westwood One Sports Night. We do it the same way each and every Tuesday for y'all. I bring you the most highly anticipated power ranking segment in all of sports talk radio. Nell's Super Six Pack, top six NFL teams going into week three next.
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It is a Tell the Truth Tuesday here on Bustle One Sports Night. We'll get you numbers that matter coming up in exactly 40 minutes. Our pal Sam Bruckhaus, Sumersports.com, going to stop by in the final hour of Power. The biggest brainiac I know in the world of analytics going to join us on a Tell the Truth Tuesday, giving us some numbers that matter as we get geared up for week number 3 of the NFL season. We'll go on campus with our guy Denton Day, top of the 1 a.m. hour, as we check in on the world of college football. Right now, though, baby, let's get right into it. Me and the committee up late last night, burning the midnight oil. Some of you are probably saying, if the show ends at 3 a.m., Linnell, how are you and the committee up late at night? We're up early in the morning, America, burning the midnight oil to bring you the most highly anticipated power ranking segment in all of sports talk radio. Without further ado, it is Nell's Super Six Pack, my top six NFL teams heading into week number 3.

49-10. Who do I have is my top team in football? You'll have to stick around to find out. Knocking on the door in Nell's Super Six Pack. First and foremost, can we run through last week's list real quick? The three teams that were knocking on the door a week ago. The Bengals, the Texans, the New York Giants, the six teams that were officially in the Super Six Pack. It was Seattle 6, Chicago 5, Buffalo 4, San Francisco 3, Kansas City 2, Baltimore at 1. Without further ado, let's get into it, man. Nell's Super Six Pack. Top six teams in the NFL heading into week number 3. It was an eventful week, too, where we learned a lot, right? Here are the three teams that are knocking on the door. At number 3 in terms of knocking on the door, we talked about the aura of their starting quarterback last night. Know ya. Saints fans, who dat nation, stand up. The New Orleans Saints come in technically at number 9 in my power rankings, number 3 in terms of knocking on the door in Nell's Super Six Pack. Here's why the Saints are on this list. What I love about New Orleans and what they've been able to accomplish in the first 2 weeks, offensive line and defensive line play, in line with the quarterback balling out of control, has been really, really good. Chase Young right now within the top 5 in the NFL in pressures. The Saints as a team, top 10 in the NFL in quarterback pressures. What they were able to do to that Ravens offensive line this past weekend, beating them up, constantly having Lamar Jackson under duress, it was really, really impressive. And then the protection that they were able to provide for Tyler Shuck, who, if you're not familiar with his game, America, you need to get familiar. Tyler Shuck, for my money, the best quarterback right now within the landscape of the NFC South. In his start to the regular season is why the New Orleans Saints are in the spot. He leads the National Football League, guys, in passing yards with 662 yards. I love his story. A dude that was a 25-year-old rookie last year. Or a 26-year-old rookie, rather, last year. Like, this kid gets it. He's got a birthday later on this week. So shout-out to Tyler Shuck. Wait, if I'm not mistaken, today's the 23rd. Does he play on his birthday? Who do the Saints play this week? Saints are in action this week. Ah, they play the Raiders, but it's not on his birthday. Day before his birthday. He's born on the 28th. They play on the 27th. So shout-out to Tyler Shuck and the Saints. They come in knocking on the door in terms of Nell's Super Six Pack. Top six teams in the NFL. In terms of number 2, when it comes

0: to knocking on the door in Nell's Super Six Pack. Number two, I got the Minnesota Vikings, and I was very, very, very close to putting them in the landscape of the top six. What Brian Flores has done defensively to start the year is uber impressive. What he did to Ben Johnson this past weekend, I mean, put on a coaching clinic in terms of how you stop the Chicago Bears. What I love the most about Brian Flores is he's very straightforward with his messaging. He was talking to the media earlier today and said straight up, look, we have a philosophy. If we're going to lose, we're going to lose doing it our way. We want to send pressure. We want to make the opposing team's quarterback uncomfortable. We want to be aggressive. We want to play fast. We're not negotiating that at all. You're going to have to adjust to how we play. I think that defense is going to continue to get better. And I think the defense, think about this, America. Minnesota's defense balling out of control right now, right? And they're getting nothing from their offense, it feels like. Last week against Green Bay, they scored 39 points, but we know it. Their offense was stuck in the mud for a lot of that game until the second half. This past week against Chicago, you scored 9 points, albeit you're in a torrential downpour, but like you scored 9 points. Once that offense is able to limit the amount of snaps that the defense has to play, they're only going to get better. Yeah, I know I have the Vikings as my Super Bowl representative for the NFC. They're not within the landscape of the top six yet. There's still some kinks to work out. But bet your ass, the Minnesota Vikings are here to stay, baby. They come in at number two in terms of knocking on the door in Nell's Super Six Pack. The team that was the closest to cracking the six pack, number one in knocking on the door here in Nell's Super Six Pack, the LA Rams. I told you all last night, I didn't learn a whole lot about them against the Giants because you're going up against a team playing with a backup quarterback. What we did learn, though, is that offensive line, after getting punched in the mouth by the Niners, they're not as bad as they showed overseas in Australia. They handled Abdul Carter. They handled Brian Burns. They handled Kayvon Thibodeau. And Matt Stafford was able to throw for 300-plus yards and 4 touchdowns. They also got the ground game going as well with Kyren Williams and Blake Corum combining for close to 6 yards a pop. The Rams got Aaron Donald back last night, and we didn't talk about his performance in particular a ton. The brother had the second fastest get-off time for all of week number two, and he hasn't played in over 900 days. So Aaron Donald, him, question is how long is it going to take for Myles Garrett to come back? With those two playing together, with Donald facing the amount of double teams that he faces and Garrett drawing double teams, when you put them next to each other, and you run a stunt or a game with them, I don't know how you end up blocking them. I think the Rams secondary, though, still has some question marks. But if that pass rush is going to be able to tee off, I think they'll be just fine. Let's do it, though. Top six. Nell Super Six Pack. Top six teams in the NFL. Let's rock and roll number six, making their debut in Nell Super Six Pack. The Seattle Seahawks. Big time win against the Arizona Cardinals this weekend. They dominated. We're going to get to a crazy Seahawks defensive stat in about 32 minutes in numbers that matter. But that defense, the reason that they're on this list. And Jaxon Smith-Njigba, who is trying his damnedest to run it back in terms of winning Offensive Player of the Year. He was big time on Sunday. They got the running game going. Nicky Manwari made his season debut against Arizona. They're the best defense of football as far as I'm concerned right now until, you know, Houston gets their act together. I mean, we got to talk about Seattle as the best team in football. The status of Sam Darnold moving forward is fascinating. As I've maintained the entire time here, I would take my time in terms of rushing Sam Darnold back because, as you've seen with Drew Locke under center, and then this past week after getting a full week of reps throughout the practice week, they're not missing a beat with Drew Locke. They're just fine. On Sunday, Drew Locke, 19-26. 235 yards, not one, not two, 3 touchdowns on the evening. Drew Locke can play. The Seahawks offensive system, probably the most quarterback friendly in all of the NFL. The Seahawks, though, coming at number six, Nell Super Six Pack, my top six teams in the National Football League. I encourage you to hit us up in the YouTube chat with your top team in the National Football League. Just search Westwood One Sports Night. 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Give me your top team in the National Football League. heading in to week number three. Number five, Inel's Super Six Pack will stay within the division. Number five is the San Francisco 49ers' dominating performance over the Miami Dolphins this weekend. Brock Purdy played his tail off. George Kittle got into the end zone for the first time this season. San Francisco showed us in the opener, right, just how legit they are, punching the Rams in the mouth. They got the Cardinals coming up this weekend. I expect them to move to 3-0. Here's the thing about San Fran. I think as long as they're able to stay healthy, they're going to be in that top 2-3 conversation within the landscape of the NFC. And they got some good injury news earlier today. They can be getting back Mykel Williams, their first-round pick from last year at the edge rusher spot. They could be getting him back here in a couple of weeks. So if you're a fan of the Niners, it feels like the arrow is pointing up on your team. The only thing that I worry about, the only issue that I have, right, health. 310-840-4910. Your turn to chime in on Nell's Super Six Pack, my top six teams in the NFL. Give me your best team in football as we get geared up for week number three of the NFL season. Coming in at number four in Nell's Super Six Pack, and I wanted to put them a little bit higher, but I just don't think they're better than the three teams that are ahead of them. The Cincinnati Bengals, damn it. That defense is humming, America. I'm going to get you some specifics on them and numbers that matter coming up in about 20 minutes. But holy cow. Holy cow. I just had a moment, dude. Oh, my gosh. Denton Day, you're not going to believe this. I've told this story several times on the air. I'm hijacking the show right now for good reason. I just had a kid follow me on the X app. His name is Owen Krukoff. He tweets at me and says, I heard you say on the show that you're 28 and went to Magruder. I'm 27 and went to Walter Johnson. My question is, did you play in the infamous 4-2 football game against Walter Johnson in 2013? It was me. I got the safety. I got the strip sack. I was the reason we won the game. Owen Krukoff, welcome to our Westwood One Sports Night family, brother. Appreciate you being here. 310-840-4910 is the number. My heart is palpitating right now. We were talking about things that jogged your memory a little bit earlier. I literally can see it right now. Torrential downpour, field as muddy as hell. It happened to be my last game of the season because I got pulled off the team for getting a D in one of my science classes. So that was a hell of a way to end my junior year. But, man, Owen Krukoff, welcome in to Westwood One Sports Tonight, brother. Now Super Six Pack, top six teams in the NFL. We're at number four with the Bengals. That defense, as I mentioned, Boye Mafe, Jonathan Allen, Dexter Lawrence, they got it done. What they were able to do defensively this weekend in terms of stopping the run, that's what made me realize, you know what? Their offense may not have it figured out yet, but defensively, they're here. The Houston Texans on Sunday, 18 carries for 60 yards. Jalen Knoll had a 13-yard run on a jet sweep. Stroud had a 14-yard scramble. You take away those two runs, America. 16 carries for like 33 yards. Awful. But that's because the Bengals defensively are big time. The Bengals defensively are for real. And I know they only put up 20 points. I know some fans are worried about the back injury of Joe Burrow. He's tough as nails, by the way. The fact that that dude was able to ball out and play well on Sunday is great. Don't worry about the Bengals offense. We know offensively Cincinnati is going to figure it the hell out. If that defense is going to play that way, it's only a matter of time before we're talking about Cincinnati as the best team in the NFL. I think they're that close. But like I said, we're still on the talking stage, right? When it comes to the early portion of the NFL season. You're not marrying somebody based off of a couple dates. Give me a month. Check in with me after the 4-week point, and we'll see if Cincinnati's defense is still balling out of control. I believe that they will. Pressure bust pipes, baby. And right now, Cincinnati's getting home on a routine basis. Their free agent acquisitions balling. Nell Super Six Pack, top six teams in the National Football League heading into week three. I'll take your calls on yours at 310-840-4910. Give me your top team in the NFL as we get geared up for week number three. Number three in the Super Six Pack, the Baltimore Ravens, still within the landscape of the top six after their loss at home against the New Orleans Saints. I gave you all the number on Sunday night. Declan Doyle took a whiz down his leg in the second half in that game against the New Orleans Saints. You were up 14-6. We were talking last week about Derrick Henry potentially breaking Emmitt Smith's all-time rushing record. You have 14-6, Declan Doyle. And Derrick Henry touched the ball a whopping 4 times in the second half. Not acceptable. Not acceptable. I know you want to be geeked up with Lamar and, you know, have bromances in the locker room after the game and be geeked up with one another about all the cool pass plays that you're drawing up. That's fine. You win games. You control the clock. You secure games by running it. And you got arguably one of the greatest backs of all time doing it. Ravens fans are going to complain about their defense. I think that's a fascinating piece of all of this as well. Tyler Shuck played well. Chris Olave, they had no answers for. But I think what's most impressive is the way that the Saints' offensive line performed. Trey Hendrickson was able to get a couple of pressures, and I think had finished with a sack and a half. But I think overall on the day, that pass rush of Baltimore was not good enough. And it's something that they're going to hang their hat on throughout the course of the season, so they got to pick it up. Ravens coming at number 3. I want your top team in the NFL at 310-840-4910. You can type that in the YouTube chat as well. Just search Westwood One Sports Night. Give me your best team in football as we get geared up for week number 3. Number 2, this is tough because these two teams that I think are 2-1 are dead even right now. Number 2, I got the Buffalo Bills, baby. I mean, that offense right now is in another stratosphere. Man, it's almost... Y'all know I go by the youngest in charge, right? And when I was in high school, there was a moment in time where my brother had a tournament out of town, and I got the house to myself for the weekend. Man, I'm doing things I thought I'd never do. I used my aunt's foot massager, gave myself a manicure and a pedicure. I'm cooking, letting the grease pop all over the damn stove. I didn't wash the dishes until the next day. I'm living like a bachelor. While my aunt and uncle are out of town for my brother's basketball tournament. That's what feels like is happening right now in Buffalo with the Bills. Sean McDermott, the adult, is out of the room, and Joe Brady's letting it all hang out. They're chucking the football everywhere down the field. They're pushing it vertically more than they ever have. They had the injury to DJ Moore. That is going to obviously impact things for them. Here's why they come in at number 2 and why I'm so bullish on them. Bradley Chubb right now, according to ESPN's pass rush win rate metrics, I believe he's top 6 in the NFL. That was a massive free agent signing, and I told you all that pass rush of Buffalo is going to be a big reason why their defense takes a step forward under Jim Leonard. Greg Rousseau right now, I believe, is the league leader in sacks through the first 2 games of the season as well. That pass rush is real. You're seeing TJ Saunders get upfield and wreak havoc as well. I love what Buffalo has right now. Hopefully, they're able to overcome the attrition that they're currently dealing with at the wide receiver spot. Keon Coleman came out and played big time on Thursday against the Detroit Lions. Khalil Shakir, not so much. Only had 2 catches. Needed him to have 4. He blew my parlay. 310-840-4910 is the number. Give me your top team in the NFL as we get geared up for week number 3. Number 1 on my list, I'll tell you that, coming up on the other side of the break. I want you to line up on the phones at 310-840-4910. Give me your top team in the National Football League going into week number 3. I'll give you my top NFL team going into week 3 next. 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
1: 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And just like that, are the Rams back on their track to the Super Bowl? 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
1: Yes, indeedy. Rocking out with you here on What's Up on Sports Night. I see y'all if it's popular. Let the good times roll. We're vibing out as we get you up to 3 a.m. Eastern Time on a Tell the Truth Tuesday edition of What's Up on Sports Night. Each and every Tuesday, we bring you a fresh installment of the most highly anticipated power ranking segment in all of Sports Talk Radio, Nell Super Six Pack. Those of you that are just now locking in with us tonight, welcome in. We always do our first three, or our last three off the list, rather. Knocking on the door is what we say. Saints, Vikings, Rams, the closest three teams to making the Super Six Pack. Number six, the Seattle Seahawks. Number five, the San Francisco 49ers. Number four, the Bengals. Number three, the Ravens. Number two, the Bills. Shouldn't be a surprise who I have at number one, if you've been paying close attention. The Kansas City Chiefs, without a shadow of a doubt right now, through 2 weeks, are the best team in the National Football League. We saw their tremendous defensive effort, right, in week number one against Denver. What impressed me the most about their win this past week against the Indianapolis Colts on Sunday Night Football, the way that they grinded this game out with Kenneth Walker. They won the game and closed out the game on the ground, guys. They have a new identity. They're leaning into it. Pat Mahomes has an easy button. And for the first time in a while, things are easy right now for the Kansas City Chiefs. That defense balling out of control as well. That's what my phrase for tonight. I'm balling out of control. Try the future Hendrix, baby. 310-840-4910. The moment of truth is here, America. Give me your top team in the National Football League through the first 2 weeks. If you listened at the start of the show, I told you what this first month is. It's the talking stage in a relationship. If y'all out there getting jiggy with it on the Tinder app, Christian Mingle, Black People Meet, whatever the hell you do to find your Facebook dating, whatever you do, you know it. When you get that number, you're not just immediately going to go on a date. You're not just immediately going to be head over heels for the person. It's the talking stage. You got to figure out if they're crazy or not. You got to figure out if the breath's thing or not. You got to find that out before the talking stage ends, by the way. You can't exit the talking stage if you find out the person has bad hygiene. It's just a non-negotiable. 310-840-4910. Give me your top team in the National Football League going into week number three. Let's go to Matt in Michigan. What up, Matt?
2: What up? I won't give you my top team. I was saying the screener, the Lions should be where the Saints are, considering the Lions won that game. And
1: what?
2: Ravens number three. Yeah, they won. That's the
1: Dude,
2: one.
1: The Lions defense looks like the worst in the NFL right now.
2: Hey, well, we get the secondary cleaned up, it'll be all right.
1: That's the problem. No one's coming to clean it up.
2: Yes. But the fact that you have the Saints in front of the Lions, considering the Saints lost, is absolutely ridiculous in my eyes. And the Ravens at number three, that's a joke as well. So.
1: Are the Ravens a joke at number three because they lost to the Saints?
2: Well, they're just overrated every year. Lamar chokes in the playoffs. They're not even going to make the playoffs.
1: Hey, the list is subjective and is fluid, my friend. I appreciate the call. 310-840-4910 is the number. Give me your top team in the National Football League entering week number three. The WVUer says the Seahawks are near the top, but other teams' defenses now have tape on Drew Lock. They're going to figure him out. Can Seattle's defense compensate? I think that's fascinating, talking about the way that Drew Lock looked. Think about how pedestrian their offense looked in the season opener, talking about Seattle. And then think about how much better he looked with a full week of practice reps. It's why I think the Giants still have a shot. You give Jameis a full week of practice reps, I guarantee you he looks better than what he looked last night. Seattle's defense, though, is going to keep them in the fight and in the conversation all year long. I said it when Darnold got hurt. I didn't think it was something that was crippling for this group simply because I think it's a quarterback-friendly scheme and it's everything else that helps them win. The quarterback, just peon. You know what I'm saying? He's just the guy when it comes to the Seattle Seahawks. 310-840-4910. Let's go to Emily in San Diego wanting to check in. Who is your top team in the NFL going into week number three?
0: Oh, now you should remember. It's the Chiefs. How about those Chiefs?
1: How about them? Huh?
0: Hey, you know what I want to say first, though? I was online to talk to you yesterday. I want to tell you that people were really hard on you, and it wasn't fair.
1: What are you talking about, Miss Emily? Wait, when? What? Give me the context. Spill the tea. I don't read all the comments.
0: No. On the show yesterday, not last night.
1: People were hard on. Okay, I got
0: you. Callers. Yes, the callers were hard on you about how you were taking the
1: she doesn't defend
0: injury.
1: Josh this way.
0: Yeah, and no, they. I just thought that they were a little harsh on
1: Miss
0: you.
1: Emily,
0: you have such a great personality.
1: I appreciate you. You need to call in and continue to give disclaimers. If you mess with me, Miss Emily's coming for you online. There we go. Miss Emily, I appreciate you. As always, my friend, good to hear from you. Hope to hear from you soon. 310-840-4910 is the number here on Westwood One Sports Tonight. Give me your top team in the National Football League going into week number three. It has been a pretty eventful start to the season. But as I continue to say, with the current culture of the preseason in the NFL and the current culture of the offseason program as far as training camp, it's going to be hard. It's going to be hard to get a concrete idea on what teams are after 2 weeks of football. So we're doing our best here with the Super Six Pack. 310-840-4910. I've got Kansas City as the top team in the National Football League after 2 weeks. I think they're back at the top of the mountain. The defense is playing well. I love the way that the offense closed it out the other night with the run game with Kenneth Walker. I told you all he was going to be the most impactful free agent signing. That has been the case to this point. Johnny in Atlanta wants to check in. Johnny, what's going on?
3: What's going on in there? Hey, I don't know if they're going to be the top team, but y'all got to get a look at the Las Vegas Raiders, man. I like what Coco Chain's doing down there. Hey, I don't even want to talk about that, but hey, that's my take on my thing about that. Like, look at what they're doing.
1: They haven't played nobody, though, Johnny.
3: Hey, but he is lighting it up. He's being who they put in front of him, right? He's being who they put in front of you right now. And then I got one thing about Tell the Truth Tuesday.
1: Okay, well, what's
3: if
1: up?
3: If your commander's defense is bad, why are y'all gonna play Rush Daniels back? But the thing is, right now, if y'all continue to lose and y'all in the top pick, would y'all go to Trinidad James and
1: gold all in my chain. Gold all in my watch. He met Trinidad Chambliss. Don't believe me, just watch.
3: Yeah. So, that's crazy. Hey, that's tell the truth.
1: Johnny, you just told us a lot about you. You rock with Trinidad James, Johnny. You got gold all in your chain, brother.
3: Hey, man, I love what he did with Ole Miss. So I'm like, man, hey, my Falcons continue doing like this. Hey, come on here. I love that Ole Miss game. So he made a fan out of me. So, hey.
1: Johnny, I appreciate you as always, man. Keep that gold all in your chain and your watch, brother. 310-840-4910. He said so much right there that it was hard to even, like, did he give his top team in the NFL?
4: I don't even know if he did, because I think, one, anyone that uses the name Cargo Chains is always going to get a laugh out of me.
1: Yeah.
4: Because I call Kirk Cousins that, too. But it's funny to hear other people call Kirk Cousins Kirko Chains. If you had a bingo card for the show tonight, I did not have Trinidad James being mentioned on the show tonight, but I'm happy he was.
1: Yeah. Trinidad James, man. You know, he's an Atlanta rapper too, so the fact that Johnny's from Atlanta, he's a local dude. He had a run. He had that one song, All Gold Everything, but then there was another song that he ended up having. I can't remember it. Maybe we'll bump back from commercial break with it if we could get deep in our Trinidad, I almost said Trinidad Chambliss bag, our Trinidad James bag. 310-840-4910. I got the Kansas City Chiefs as the top team in the NFL as we get geared up for week three. It is a Tell the Truth Tuesday edition of Westwood One Sports Night. Who do you have as your top team in the NFL as we get geared up for week number three of the regular season? Let's go to, I was going to go to my girl, but she dropped. Gina, you got to be patient, baby girl. Mr. Positive, What's going on, brother?
5: Hello?

0: birthday, boom shakalaka. Mr. Positive, happy boom shakalaka to you. You're a special.
1: Whoa. LW, thank you very much, D-Day. Thank you. Oh, my God. You
0: hold made on, my Denton day, say my a birthday. Damn thing. Why? Hold on, Mr. Positive. Why are you thinking Denton? Yeah. Denton did not say anything. This was not his idea.
1: You know, he's...
0: Denton's a lovable guy. I get it.
1: Hey, real quick. My wish is that everybody's dream that's listening, all their dreams come true. And you're right. Oh, my God, I'm nervous. It's my Bills and the Kansas City Chiefs. My heart says the Bills, but my brain will give the edge to the Kansas City Chiefs. And you know how I love Josh Elvis Allen. Thanks for taking my call, you guys. Everybody go for your dreams. Dog, thank Bob. You, guys. Love y'all.
0: As always, hope you enjoyed your birthday, buddy. 310-840. You know, my uncle was telling me earlier.
2: I'll take the credit.
0: Yeah, I know you will. My uncle was telling me earlier, you know, I love y'all show, but when y'all get to laughing, man, y'all just too foolish. I said, Uncle, you got to just stick around, baby. You know how that 2 a.m. hour gets on the East Coast? It gets raunchy here on Western One Sports Night. Go get raunchy on the phones if you all tell me a team that I don't agree with. 310-840-4910 is the number here on Western One Sports Night. It is a Tell the Truth Tuesday edition of the program. So we brought you another installment, a Nail Super Six Pack. If you're just joining us, my top six teams in the NFL are as follows. Number six, the Seahawks. Number five, the Niners. Number four, the Bengals. Number three, the Ravens. Number two, the Bills. And number one, the best team in all of the land. As we get geared up for week number three, I got the Kansas City Chiefs. Who's your top team in the NFL as we get geared up for week number three? 310-840-4910 is the number. I see you all filing in on the phones. Your calls on your top team in the NFL next here on Western One Sports Night.
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0: almost lost me there. 310-840-4910. I'm having like a real burping issue tonight. You all probably, if you listen regularly, you can probably tell when I've like chugged a bunch of water right before starting the segment. I got to stop doing that because it's very uncomfortable. 310-840-4910. Nell Super Six Pack, top six teams in the NFL. What we're discussing right now, I want your calls at 310-840-4910. Give me your top team in the NFL. I'll run through the Super Sex Pack. Super Sex Pack. Super Sex. Oh! I love it, baby. No, this is not going to help you with your sex game, but it will help you in terms of making some bets in the NFL. My Super Six Pack. Top six teams in the NFL. Number six, the Seahawks. Number five, the Niners. Number four, the Bengals. Number three, the Ravens. Number two, the Bills. Number one, the Chiefs. Oliver, you're elite for that. 310-840-4910. Let's go to, Miss Gina. Calling out of Delaware. What's going on, Gina?
1: Listen, I'm liking this show more and more every night.
0: What?
1: What? Woo! I'm liking that. Give me some of that sex back. So listen, I am tell the truth Tuesday. You can't handle the truth, baby. Listen
0: no, you
1: to me.
0: Can't, Ms.
1: First
0: Gina.
1: Of all, first of Ms. all, I am not the sister of Mr. Positive, but I could be a distant cousin of Debbie Downer. Okay, So let's go. You know who my team is. It is number one. Tell the truth. Tuesday is number 17 in the Buffalo Bills. And the only thing that separates us from the Kansas City Chiefs is a Super Bowl ring. Granted, our defense is not where it should be. We need to make some very big splashes and we need to step it up, but we got to cultivate. We got to gel. We got to give us time with Mr. Leonard, who's on the field. But number
0: the defense
1: 17,
0: looks
1: that
0: good though, Miss Gina. I was that pass first looked all right now.
1: What?
0: The pass rush looked pretty good.
1: Oh, hell
0: Buffalo.
1: Yeah. DJ Moore's got to come back. All right. Keon Coleman, that was my underdog. He is coming back. He had a two-year kind of slow start, but you know what? He's a man. He's maturing. He's stepping up. He's going to his meetings, and he's showing who's boss. I'm going to tell you something, Linnell. I loved Sean McDermott. He did a lot for us. But the time is changing. Bob Seger, turn your page because the Buffalo Bills
0: Gina,
1: are in a
0: did
1: new
0: you hear
1: system.
0: The analogy I used earlier? I feel like Joe Brady is a better play caller because Sean McDermott is not hovering over him. It's like when you're a teenager and your parents leave you with the free crib, you act a little reckless. You act a little wild. And for the Bills, that recklessness, Miss Gina, is helping them out. I got to let you run.
1: I understand. I appreciate the
0: call as always, my friend. 310-8. Go Bills. We love you, Miss Gina. 310-840-4910. Denton. I can't wait to go back and listen to that.
2: I mean, she might love you a little bit more. She wants in on the
0: She wants in on the Super Sex Pack. What a show it has been here tonight. In reality, though, the one thing that Miss Gina did bring up about the Bills that I don't think is getting enough credit, while Josh Allen and the offense have gone Kanye crazy, as I like to say, I'm glad she brought up Jim Leonard's defense. Greg Rousseau, Bradley Chubb. I keep blanking on the big boy's name in the middle. And he was one of my man crushes coming out of college. They're 6'7" defensive tackle that they have that I'm absolutely in love with. What's the brother's name? Deion Walker. Holy cow. From Kentucky. Boy, he was really good on Thursday night as well. The Bills defense, they got it going on, man. 310-840-4910. I didn't have them number one, though, because I think Kansas City's defense is a little bit better. 310-840-4910. Bunch of different places we could go. I see my main man hanging. We'll get to Rob in Connecticut coming up here in a second. Our guy, Rossi Day. It's been a while since we've heard from Super Rossi Day. I hope you know more about football than you do about basketball, brother.
3: What's good? It's Super Rossi Day. Is that what you said?
0: What else would I say, brother? That's who you are, man.
3: Oh, okay. What's going on? So
0: what's going on, man?
3: We're telling the truth Tuesday. First of all, let me get to my top team, then I'm going to tell the truth. My top team is Kansas City. They got the best dynamic duo. They got the best dynamic duo thus far. People try to count out Holmes. They're stupid. Sure. They're crazy for counting this man out. And you got Kenneth Skywalker. Seattle is super stupid for giving up one of the best running backs there is. Now, So I got Kansas City number one. Mm-hmm. I would like it to be the Ravens, man, but they too wishy-washy as of right now until they
0: put me wrong. Who do you rock with, Super Rossi Day? Who's your team that you actually root for?
3: The Ravens, man, but I can't trust them, so I got to go with Kansas City first, then the Ravens. But let me tell the truth, though. I'm going to tell the truth about every African-American host. If you're not talking about Kaepernick getting a tryout, shame on you. It's time for Kaepernick to get his tryout. He has Rossi his book Day. Out.
0: This is a tough truth.
3: I need you to talk about Kaepernick getting his tryout, man.
0: 3, 2, 1, you'll be saying goodbye. 310-840-4910 is the number here on Westwood One Sports Night. Let's do this. Let's go to Jake in Dallas. What up, Jake?
4: Linnell, man. Hey, huge fan.
0: Appreciate you, dog.
4: I think I'm a Cowboys fan, obviously. It's kind of hard over here for us.
0: Yeah, look now. I'm okay. If you were calling to check on me, know that I'm okay. Know that I'm okay, bro.
4: I know. I heard you the other night, and I actually called in last night, but I wasn't able to get through. But I wanted to say that I think the Bills are the best, man. And but you got me kind of conflicted in talking about Kansas City's defense, and you're completely right. I think Kansas City's got it going on, especially with Ken Skywalker. It's a bad man, right?
0: I'm about to say, man, doesn't it feel like you weren't? Yeah, go ahead.
4: Go ahead.
0: I was about to say, doesn't it feel like almost back to like that 2021, 2022 time where it's Kansas City, Buffalo, Baltimore. In that top four in the AFC. That's what it feels like to me.
4: Yeah, man. And can I say something about last night? You're talking about Jackson Dart being out. Sir. I think they really would have made a really big difference if he would have stayed in, obviously. And I think it would have been close, but I still don't think they would have won, but I would have loved to see what Jackson Dart would have did. I mean, obviously it hurt whenever, you know, they smashed the Cowboys, and then, you know, at least we got the dub on Washington, and I know that was rough for you.
0: Offense to look the way that it looks Sunday, the defense is going to take about a month, bro. It's a lot of new pieces, a lot of moving parts on that defense, so it's going to take a while. The fact that the offense had a good day, I think that's the silver lining, Jake. I appreciate you as always, brother. I got to let you run, man. 310-840-4910 is the number. My main man, Coach Turner, out in D.C., what's going on, baby? Welcome into Westwood One Sports Night.
5: Hey, Linnell, how you doing, man? Long time no hear from you, bro.
0: I'm about to say, man, I ain't heard from you on my national show, man. You normally call me locally in D.C.
5: Yeah. So I had to find out where you were, bro. You know, I'm normally talking to you on the local show, but I'm glad that you've gotten where you are. You're a bad dude, man.
0: Appreciate you, man. What you got? Who do you think is the top team in football here?
5: Man, I think you're sleeping on them L.A. Rams, man. Those Rams are going to be the best team in the NFL, I think. That offense is working. That defense is going to be the best defense.
0: I think the only concern I have with them, and I agree with you, I think they were the first team closest to making it. I think I had them at 7 here. The only concern that I got is when they play a legit pass rush. And last night they played a legit pass rush, Coach. But no Jackson Dart. You know, obviously the defense playing way too many snaps. It was a game in which that pass rush wasn't really impactful. The jury's still out on L.A. for me. I think they got a personality disorder, Coach. You can't go across the pond and show off the way that they did and then win against the Giants with no Dart and think that it's going to totally change my view on you. I got to let you run, Coach. Good hearing from you, baby. Appreciate you checking in, man. 310-840-4910. If you're just joining us, Nell's Super Six Pack, my top six teams in the NFL. You know how we do it each and every Tuesday here on Westwood One Sports Night. The three teams that were the closest to making the list, they're knocking on the door. Number three, I had the New Orleans Saints. I know people are going to be frustrated about that. Do your research is all I ask you to do. What New Orleans has done up front along the offensive line and the defensive line, Chase Young within the top 7 in the NFL right now in pressures, they're balling, man. And Tyler Shuck and Chris Olave, for my money right now, a top 6, top 7 wide receiver quarterback duo in football. Tyler Shuck through 2 weeks leads the NFL in passing yards. Saints at number 3, Vikings at number 2, Rams at number 1 in terms of knocking on the door. The official Super Six Pack. Number six, the Seattle Seahawks. Number five, the San Francisco 49ers. Number four, the Cincinnati Bengals. Number three, the Baltimore Ravens. Number two, the Buffalo Bills. Number one, the Kansas City Chiefs. I know there was a lot of debate on the phones about whether or not Buffalo or Kansas City should be number one. If you're just joining us, the difference maker to me, I think they're dead even. I think the defense for Kansas City, though, because I trust Coach Spags, his track record, a little bit more proven than Jim Leonard in Baltimore. But I will say this about Buffalo and what they have with the pass rush. It's going to continue to get better throughout the course of the season. And right now, between Dallas Turner in Minnesota and Greg Rousseau in Buffalo, they've been the best two edge rushers in all of the National Football League. So, Bills fans, I don't have you one yet. Just keep your patience. 310-840-4910 is the number. We'll go on campus and go around the landscape of college football with Denton Day coming up in about 20 minutes. When we come back, more of your calls. Give me your top team in the NFL next.
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0: 8 a.m. Eastern time here on Westwood One Sports Night. And then each and every Saturday, 7 p.m. to 11 p.m., wrapping up the day that was in college football with College Saturday. Now, it is a Tell the Truth Tuesday edition of Westwood One Sports Night. Because of that, coming up in about 40 minutes, we'll get you numbers that matter, the top numbers that tell the story of week number two of the National Football League. And then 2 a.m. Eastern time, exactly 1 hour, our guy Sam Bruckhaus, SoomerSports.com. He is going to join the program. We'll dabble in the world of college football as well coming up as we go on campus with our guy Denton Day. 310-840-4910 is the number. We got some big-time news in the NFC North in terms of the injury front. Bears backup Tyson Bagent in the concussion protocol. We may see Case Keenum coming up on Monday Night Football for the Bears against the Eagles. That's if Caleb Williams with that hamstring injury isn't able to go. Another team within the North lost their best offensive lineman. We'll give you the details on that coming up here in a second as well. I want your top team in the National Football League, though, guys. 310-840-4910. Trevor calling out from the Noya, wanting to check in. Trevor, what's going on, man? Welcome in to Westwood One Sports Night.
1: What's going on, guys? How you doing?
0: Doing good, baby. Doing good.
1: I'm down in New Orleans. I'm a 20-year transplant from Western New York.
0: Ah, okay. Where got you down there?
1: Yeah.
0: Gotcha. Okay.
1: I don't disagree with your ranking. I'm a Bills fan, so I would put them at one, but it's hard to top KC right now. You know, they just always find a way to win, and that's what Buffalo's got to do. But I agree with you. Deion Walker is just an absolute stud.
0: I love him, dog. And you know what's crazy? When he was the only reason I think he fell to the fourth round, dude, is because he is 6'7". When people – 6'7". Yeah. Jeez Louise. I can't help myself. I can't say six tonight. I keep saying sex. I got a problem, bro. But the thing is – you're right. The thing is, though, when you're 6'7", playing defensive line, bro, it's easy for linemen to get up under you. It's hard to play with good pad level. That's the only question I had about him. His motor at that size, incredible. What did you think about my analogy I made, brother, of saying Joe Brady's calling the game a little bit more comfortably because Sean McDermott's not over the top of him?
1: Yeah, I agree with that. That makes sense. Just like Gina from Delaware, I love Sean, but you know, you got to make a change at some point. And the defense definitely needs to grow into this new scheme because they're looking a little loose right now, giving up over 30 points in the first 2 weeks. But
0: you've played two good offenses, but if you watch the Texans on Sunday, whoof, they had a rough go at it against Cincy, who I think is one of the better defenses now. So, like I said, it's fool's gold right now. We're in the talking stage, brother. We got to be patient. Yeah. Until it's time to date. I appreciate you chiming in as always, man. Enjoy the rest of your morning. 310-840-4910. Let's go to Tyler in Oregon, wanting to check in. Tyler, what's going on, buddy? Welcome into Westwood One Sports Night.
2: Hey, how you doing? I was wondering, what do you think about the 49ers? I do like the other team you're talking about, Kansas City.
0: Mm-hmm. There's really no issue with San Fran. And if you're a Niners fan, this may annoy you a little bit, but it's just
2: no, it's okay, because I'm originally from the Bay Area, San Francisco. I just moved to Oregon, so I do like Kansas City, too. I like Travis Kelce, so...
0: The only issue I got with San Fran, Tyler, is I feel like it's inevitable. Like, they're going to get hurt at some point, and I hate looking at life like that. I'm not a negative Nancy. I look at life with a glass half full, but it's just been their history, brother, like...
2: No, I respect you. I know. I was going to say, I've liked that team. I've liked Kansas City. So, you know, I mean, I'm back and forth. You know, I know they haven't did good for a while, but then they did win a couple times. But, you know, it just, I don't know. But you said you liked Kansas City you were talking about?
0: Yeah, definitely. I like Kansas City. I think the offense is in a groove right now that they haven't been in Pat's career. And I think defensively, they're back is how I would describe it. I appreciate the call as always, buddy. 310-840-4910 is the number. In terms of the pecking order right now in the NFL, in this Super 6 pack that I have, and really we got to start calling it the Super 9 pack, the Saints are the team that I know everyone's going to have an issue with. America's probably a little bit late on getting to New Orleans. Some of you would say I'm early on being on New Orleans. I like where they have them in the trenches. I think their pass rush is real. There's a path to them winning that division. And you never know.

0: If you've got to go to New Orleans for a playoff game, that environment, if the fan base is into it, is one of the toughest places to play in all of the National Football League. So it is going to be fascinating. In terms of the list, people keep bringing up San Francisco. We've had a couple callers bring up the Niners. And I feel bad, honestly, with the commentary that I got on them. It's one of them things where it's like, man, history tends to repeat itself. When you show me something over and over and over again, it's hard for me not to believe that's who you are. They're already dealing with attrition at wide receiver as Deshaun Stribling, their second round pick, is, you know, now on the injured reserve list. Mike Evans is on the injury report with a hip. He might not be able to play. DeMarcus Robinson is out 3 to 6 weeks. He had a high ankle sprain in the game on Sunday. Romello Height, their pass rusher, is about to get surgery. It's incredible. We did get an update on on Brandon Ayuk. Kyle Shanahan saying this week, nah, he's not an option for us as we continue to deal with attrition at wideout. Ain't that something? 310-840-4910 is the number here on What's Up on Sports Night. We'll get to numbers that matter coming up in about 34 minutes as well. Sam Bruckhaus, Supersports.com, going to join us top of the 2 o'clock hour on the East Coast. We'll go on campus with Denton Day coming up in about 13 minutes. But right now, more of your calls, 310-840-4910. I want your best team in the National Football League. And tell me why, man. 310-840-4910. For those of you that think I'm being hard on the Rams, I just think they look like two different teams in week one and week two. So I got to see a little bit more. Just a little bit more. Let's go to Rob in Connecticut. What's going on, Rob?
1: Hey, Linnell. What's going on, my friend?
0: What's going
1: Everything's good.
0: Everything's good, my man.
1: Tell the Truth Tuesday. You know, I have to admit, I miss you at the 8 o'clock spot on Saturday and Sundays now, but I guess I got to listen to you at nighttime. That's all right, though. I enjoy you. And also, Gina, I'm a big fan of Gina's out of Delaware. I hear her in the morning with Joe and Jeremy on WGR. She's an awesome, awesome fan. I love her to death. Shout out to Gina. Anyways, listen, I
0: know you're happy about the list.
1: Oh, yeah. I mean, I still have PTSD with the 13 seconds, so you know I don't like the Kansas City Chiefs at all. But listen, it's tight. It's really, really tight. And you're talking about my boy, Deion Godzilla Walker. I call him Godzilla because that boy is mean, boy. And the reason why he got picked in the fourth round was because they were kind of, I think teams were skeptical and we were skeptical because he had back problems at Kentucky. But you know what? He doesn't seem to have back problems now. He's only
0: a dude that size having
1: now.
0: A back injury is tough too. So I get it. Like you're saying, I get why there was some hesitation.
1: Absolutely. Sure. But this Sunday, the Chargers are coming to Area 17 to face the alien. You know who we're talking about. Josh
0: yes, sir.
1: Alien Allen. So, anyways, we'll see what happens. Kansas City's going to have it easy this week with Miami. So, I think next week, Buffalo's going to be on top. They're going to be the number one team.
0: We'll
1: Thank
0: see.
1: You,
0: you got to stick around for Tell the Truth Tuesday to find out. I appreciate you as always, Rob. I mentioned there was some very tough injury news out of the NFC North. Packers starting right tackle Zach Bacobuelli, formerly known as Zach Tom, torn patellar tendon, and he's going to miss the remainder of the 2026 season. When healthy, he is, without a shadow of a doubt, the best offensive lineman for the Green Bay Packers. Big win for the Pack this past weekend against the Jets. If you're a Packers fan out there right now, first of all,

0: 5 is the San Francisco 49ers dominating performance over the Miami Dolphins this weekend. Brock Purdy played his tail off. George Kittle got into the end zone for the first time this season. San Francisco showed us in the opener, right, just how legit they are, punching the Rams in the mouth. They got the Cardinals coming up that about if you're Green Bay. I think the one thing that Packers fans are probably a little frustrated with and what would help them make this list, right, they got to get that run game going. They got to get the run game going. And if, I think on Sunday, Jordan Love had the fastest time to throw in the entire National Football League. I think it was 2.3 seconds to throw. If they don't get the run game going, this offensive line isn't good enough to support Jordan Love in a just traditional straight drop back passing game. That's the one thing that I'm a little bit worried about. But the vibes in Green Bay seem to be off, if I'm being honest. Like, Packer fans are upset. I get the injury up front to the offensive line today. Like, that's a gut punch. I feel it. But it's like, you gotta take the bad with the good if you pick up what I'm putting down. I always look back at, this was like my junior year or my sophomore year of high school going into my junior year. That spring, man, I was on the high school basketball team, and I got pulled off the team earlier in the season. Y'all know how I get down. I'm the youngest in charge, but I was raised by some folks from the old school. My aunt and uncle had a rule. You get a grade lower than a C on your report card, you're getting pulled off the team. I knew the rules. I didn't follow them. I got a grade lower than a C. They pulled me off the team, and the next date that I look forward to with that is report card day, because I know that's when I can get off punishment. Report card day comes out, and I'm rushing to get home to show my aunt and uncle the report card. I find out that there is a 6'7" madman roaming the halls looking for me because his girlfriend was cheating with me. Goes by the name of, you know what, I'm not even going to name drop him. Know this, he's an assistant at Wake Forest right now, so for their basketball program. So shout out to my good brother, who turned into a good brother after chasing me. Why did I go on that long tangent just now? I went on that long tangent to tell Packers fans there's a light at the end of the tunnel. Right, just because you lost, you know, your best starting offensive lineman for the season, understand that you still get to take your report card home and get off punishment. Even though there's a 6'7" madman roaming the halls looking to rip your face off, you got off punishment, you know? 310-840-4910 is the number. Give me your best team in the National Football League as we get geared up for week number 3. Let's go to Myron in Dallas, who's been holding the longest. What's up, Myron?
1: Youngest in charge. Hey, man. Let me start off with Tell the Truth Tuesday. Man, my Cowboys, I doubt that we even make the playoffs, bro.
0: Oh, Myron.
1: You're
0: negative.
1: it may come that way. I mean that in a good way. It's Tell the Truth Tuesday. And with that being said, I want to tell the truth. I'm so happy that you said 1, 2, 3 gone on that brother from Detroit. Man, he needs to get off of it with that Colin Kaepernick junk. Everybody that knows anything about football knows what happened, but also knows that there's no way that this guy could come back in the NFL, in college, hell, probably not even in high school, and do anything of relevance. And then I want to leave you with, man, yes, I love Gina. You need to get her on your show, bro, as a regular instead of that lady.
0: If y'all listen, man, Miss Gina always call us now.
1: Yeah, I know. That's why I said you need to bring her to the front of the line when she does call. Because here's the thing. Yeah. The lady got knowledge, bro.
0: No, she does. She knows what she's talking about.
1: Oh, definitely. And I love that. I would love to sit down and watch a football game with her.
0: Well, Myron, brother, I will say this, man. I go by the youngest in charge. I'm a man of many talents. I don't know how good of a matchmaker I play. Myron, I don't know what your love like looking like, brother. I don't know what Miss Gina's love like looking like. Y'all two of my favorites now. Y'all two of my favorites. Hey, hold on now. You need to know how old she is, brother. Hold on.
1: Hey, you just assuming. I
0: Yeah. I appreciate the call, man. Myron. You bad, boy.
1: Give me some
0: of that sex back. Y'all cutting up on this dirt tonight, man. 310-840-4910. What a show this is, boy. Give me your top NFL team. That's what we're talking about on the sports front. And do you think Myron and Miss Gina would make a good couple? can we go there? Like, am I allowed to go there? Myron's going to get on me. That's my man. Miss Gina's probably saying, oh, Linnell. Oh, she's saying, oh, Linnell. One of the two, baby. 310-840-4910. David is in D.C. wanting to chime in. David, what's going on, man?
2: Hey, man, I just wanted to say the Colts, but I said Kansas City. Indianapolis look good, man. I mean, they could have won that game. It's not like Kansas City ran over them. I'm serious, man.
0: I know you serious. I'm not. Hold on, brother. I know you serious.
2: I like Indianapolis, though, man. They don't have a good team, man.
0: I think they opened some eyeballs on Sunday night. My problem is that defense is one of the worst tackling defenses in the NFL. They've given up a lead by 300-plus yards after the catch.
2: You're right. Let me ask you one more thing my skins. What's up with the quarterback? You think he's coming back?
0: I think Jaden Daniels will be back in a couple of weeks with a brace on. He wants to play. He has to play. As long as – and I'm okay with him playing too, David. As long as there's, you know, no potential for long-term injury with the elbow. And it's a non-throwing elbow. He'll be all right, man.
2: He need to look like he need to put on some weight or something. Don't he seem a little small?
0: I think that's just the way that he's built, brother. I think he's just got the type of wiry frame that no matter how much weight he puts on, he's going to look a certain way to the naked eye. David, I appreciate you as always, brother. 310-840-4910 is the number here on Westwood One Sports Night. If you're just now joining us, it is a Tell the Truth Tuesday edition of Westwood One Sports Night, bringing you the most highly anticipated power ranking segment in all of sports talk radio. Nell's Super Six Pack. Top six teams in the NFL, teams that were knocking on the door, Saints, Vikings, Rams, the closest to actually making the list. Number six, Seattle. Number five, San Francisco. Number four, the Cincinnati Bengals. Double-clicking on the Bengals here real quick. That defense, we're going to get you some numbers on their defense and numbers that matter in about 20 minutes, but they are humming and have damn sure passed the eye test at this point. They're at number four. Number three, the Ravens. I know there's some issues with some of you out there that I have Baltimore on the list. They lost by a possession, guys. Like, them losing at the end of regulation should not be an indictment on who they are. And I think the Saints are a lot better than maybe you all are giving them credit for. Ravens coming at number three. 2-1 is just a flip-flop, it feels like, across the country. Everyone's in agreement that Kansas City and Buffalo right now look like the top two teams. If you're not, I want to hear from you, baby. 310-840-4910. I got the Bills number two and the Chiefs coming in at number one. Let's go to Jim in Kansas City. Wanting to check in. Jim, what's going on, man?
3: I think the Jets, buddy.
0: Is this the young brother from last night, man? You going? What did he just say? 310. Good God almighty. Keith in Canton. What's up, Keith?
4: What's up, bro?
0: What it do, baby? How you
4: doing? I'm going with Cincinnati, and don't give up on the Browns.
0: I haven't, brother. Well, if you listen to me on Sunday night, Deshaun balled out this week, man. He did.
4: Yes, he did. I want to say one more thing. I was watching an NBA NFL player. His name is Isaiah Knox. MMA. He knocked the guy out in 18 seconds.
0: Isaiah Knox.
4: With Case Thunder.
0: Tell the Truth Tuesday, baby. Appreciate the call. 310-840-4910. You know what this feels like? This is like, because we're about to go on campus coming up here momentarily with Denton Day. This is like going out and having a Four Loko before class. That's what this is like. Is we're about to go on campus here and spin around the landscape of college football. In 40 minutes, Sam Bruckhaus, SoomerSports.com, going to join us, 2 a.m. Eastern time, as we enter the final hour of power. I'll bring you numbers that matter coming up in exactly 20 minutes. I see a couple of you waiting on the lines. We'll get to you coming up momentarily. 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

0: On Sports Night, they tell the truth Tuesday edition of What's With One Sports Night continues as we rock out with you, getting you up to 3 a.m. Eastern time. 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Always love catching up with him. 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
2: Hey, give me my theme music.
0: You know, she does a much better job of leading it in than I do. I tried to, you know, jock her swag a little.
3: The attempt was there. You know, we appreciate the attempt. You gave it the old college try.
0: There we go. D's get degrees, ladies and gentlemen.
3: So which direction do you want to start? Because we could look back at the weekend that was with Lane Kiffin and Ole Miss. We could look ahead to the crazy matchups that are available this weekend in the SEC. We got options, baby.
0: So let's actually hop in the time machine and go to last weekend, because I was fascinated by what happened. Wasn't a good performance for the old LSU Tigers, but Trinidad Chambliss, he balled out.
3: He looked really good, especially in the second half. Let me rephrase that. He looked really good on the possession they needed him in the second half. You know, that offense stalled, and when they needed him, he came up making plays. Sam Leavitt is he's tough to watch. At times. You know, I kind of liked him coming out of Arizona State, but this is the worst quarterback I would say that Lane Kiffin has had in a while.
0: You know,
3: he can't throw. Like Chambliss last year. Before that, it was Jackson Dart. Before that, it was Matt Corral. I mean, this is the worst quarterback that Lane Kiffin's had in a long time. I mean, missing the tight end wide open is just unexcusable. And it didn't cost him the game. They still had a lot of things they would have needed to do on that final possession. But then you set your coach up on that interception to get mogged. I mean, you've seen the memes of all of the defensive backs pointing at Lane Kiffin as they're running down the sideline. I mean, it was glorious, but that's tough.
0: So, my thoughts on LSU, as you see the hat in the background, I may not be there too much longer.
3: I'm about to say, we going to switch that up or what?
0: Dude, the reason why everyone looked at this group and said, hey, we think they got a real shot to be a national champion contender, it's the defense. And that defense got shredded, albeit they got shredded by, for my money, the best quarterback in the country in Trinidad Chambliss. But I was thoroughly surprised at how poorly they played on the defensive side of the football in that game.
3: I was too. That just kind of is what they are, though. They can't tackle very well.
0: They try to make big sweeping hits. That's the problem.
3: Yeah, like sometimes you just got to just take the guy to the ground. I don't need a hit stick every single play.
0: To keep the theme of the show, just wrap it up. That's all I would say. Just
3: wrap it up on the on-campus sex pack.
0: Yeah, seriously. What else you got?
3: So we got a lot of great games this weekend. I mean, the SEC is dominating in terms of ranked-on-ranked matchups. Yeah. You get Texas and Tennessee at noon. That's going to be a big one. Arch Manning has kind of shut up a little bit because of some of the stuff that took place last week. But I think he's locked in. Like, it's kind of scary to me that Arch Manning is not talking a lot. He's back to what he was when he first came out of high school. But that matchup's going to be fun. We're going to learn a lot about the SEC teams because there's a lot of good ones right now.
0: Yeah.
3: But obviously they haven't played anybody, or most of them haven't really played anybody. So this will be a really good litmus test. And you also get Iowa and Michigan.
0: Yeah.
3: Woo.
0: Woo. Shout out to the Big Ten. Can I tell you the game that I'm actually kind of interested in because of how bad they beat up on their opponent this past weekend? You think they're doing more than just reading books nowadays at Northwestern, Denton? They beat the hell out of Colorado. And they have an opportunity to go up against Campbell Sig in Indiana this weekend. Do they make it interesting? Indiana hasn't played anybody yet.
3: No, they have not. I hate that bit that Indiana does, but it's very SEC, where they just don't play anybody for the first three games, and then they start conference play. So here's the thing with Northwestern that is very different from years previous. Their coach, right? Their coach is just He's doing the thing. They are coaching good football. When they lost Pat Fitzgerald because of a scandal, who's now at Michigan State, they didn't really find anybody, it felt like, or they didn't have the tools necessary to compete at the Big Ten, and now they do. And it's like they become kind of fun to watch. This David Braun guy, which I guess he's the guy that's been there since Fitzgerald left, but they put the resources to it.
0: Yeah.
3: So now you have good players. There are nerds that can play football. Those guys do exist.
0: Their game last week, it was the defense that was super impressive. Julian Lewis really couldn't do anything through the air. They're a fascinating bunch, man. I don't know a lot about this Northwestern team, if I'm being honest. The quarterback, I don't know how many. Is this his first year there? So it is his first year there. Talking about Aiden Chills. Previously at Michigan State, and then his freshman year he spent it at Oregon State. This is probably the most extended action he's going to get in his career as a starter. We'll see if he continues to play good ball, man. I'm interested in that one for sure.
3: You know, the quarterback's going three different schools in a very short sample size, or a very short time frame. It's never going to be normal to me. It's not. But I'm glad that they are finding it. What do you think about Miami and Wake Forest? Because Miami looks human,
0: dude,
3: for the first time in really since like the national championship game.
0: It honestly makes me look at them and go, damn, if their schedule was just a wee bit tougher, would they get challenged by, like, I got to go look and see, like, do they see Louisville or SMU throughout the course of the season? What that game did, Denton, is got me thinking about what would happen if Miami had to play the other quality teams within the landscape of the ACC. And it also got me feeling like November 7th, they better bring their A game when they take on Notre Dame. We'll see what the Fighting Irish look like at that point. But, yeah, to your point, like, they looked human. I was more concerned about the Miami defense, though, Denton. Like, that was the part of it that I was a little like, oh, you know, that. They spent a lot of money on that side of the football. They returned some dudes from that Natty team last year in the secondary. So I'm interested in it. And then Moton in the middle felt like he just wasn't impactful throughout the course of the game either.
3: Well, he left with an injury, came back. He made plays immediately when he came back and then kind of like faded throughout the course of the game. Now, I will say this. Gio Lopez, who's their quarterback at Wake Forest, who was the quarterback at UNC last year, I don't know what Bill Belichick was doing.
0: Wait, hold on, Dan. Are you serious?
3: Are you nuts?
0: He had dude last year?
3: Yeah.
0: No, I'm saying he can play.
3: Lopez can play. I was like,
0: No. I didn't know he was there last year.
3: Yeah, Gio Lopez was the guy that started the season for UNC, and then they just said, didn't work, and then they went a different direction. But yeah, he was at UNC, and they just ran an offense that did not fit him at all. I was like, did you watch anything about him at the previous stop? And apparently the answer to that was a no.
0: He's hooping to start the season, man. Seven touchdowns, one pick. And he's dual threat dude too, man.
3: And he did like against Miami. So like
0: he was at South Alabama, okay.
3: Well, so and Wake Forest has the South Alabama offensive coordinator now. So the guy that he was with at South Alabama is now at Wake Forest. But the ACC has positioned itself to be a really fun conference. Like SMU and Louisville outside of the obvious LSU Ole Miss, that was the best game of the week last week because Lincoln Kienholz put on a show. Well, really, it was the running backs. But those two teams were really, really awesome. I mean, you had two running backs, one for each side, go over $175, which is crazy.
0: You think Wake covers versus Louisville? Our pals at DraftKings have them as 12.5-point dogs on the road. That's a noon kick on Saturday.
3: 12.5 on the road at noon after a big letdown. I mean, this is what is called a letdown spot in gambling. You just come off huge win against a team like SMU, and then you see a team who theoretically you could overlook. Not to say they are, but you could theoretically overlook Wake Forest. So this does feel like a letdown spot for Louisville. I just love their quarterback, man. Like, I think Kienholz is really, really good, and I've texted you this personally. I figure it's time to share this with America. I mean, if you haven't jumped on the Heisman odds for Kienholz and Kamario Taylor at Mississippi State, you might as well just throw a dollar or two on each of those and then hope that one of them actually pays off. Because, like, right now, I think in most spots, you're getting a pretty significant payout if one of those guys does end up winning the Heisman. And they'll have
0: opportunities. Even on a dollar bet.
3: I mean, Kamario Taylor, they're playing another ranked opponent this week. So, like, at Mississippi State, and he's the most talented quarterback that Mississippi State has had since Dak Prescott. Yeah. But he can sling the ball, man. Like, he is really, really good.
0: Effortless arm talent, dude. And it feels like it's all upper body. I was watching a throw from him this weekend, and he's under pressure. And I'm like, dude, I would love for you to – imagine if you start stepping into throws. I mean, he's going to break the hands of the wide receivers.
3: Yeah, for
0: real. He's slinging this thing, dude. He's scary, and it honestly is part of, like you were saying earlier, it's what makes the SEC fun. We're going to see some separation, though, here. In this SEC conference this weekend because of some of the ranked matchups that we have. One game that we started off talking about, but we didn't really go into any detail on. Do you think that this Texas defense puts Faison in the blender?
3: Yeah.
0: Yeah, you think he struggles?
3: Yeah, I mean, Colin Simmons in particular, going after a quarterback that hasn't really played. I mean, Brandon Faison's a freshman.
0: Yeah.
3: And now you're getting to play the number one ranked team in the country that's put in a lot of money on defense and has one of the best edge guys. You know, as far as edge talent goes this year in college football, it's not overflowing the way the quarterback and wide receiver is, but there are still some really good players, and Colin Simmons is a really, really good player. So, I mean, good luck to him. For your first real SEC test being against Texas, I mean, I would have drawn it up differently if I had the opportunity.
0: Yeah. That is the thing. And look, I'm worried because the Georgia Tech game in the first half, Georgia Tech was giving them everything that they can handle, and Faison Brandon didn't look too great. I think he finished under 50% completion percentage, so not the strongest day for him. Got anything else in the world of college football?
3: That's pretty much it. It'll be a fun weekend this weekend, though. I mean, all these ranked matchups in the SEC. You know, we survived the first few weeks. College football always suck. It's like the preseason. Suck is relative, of course. I mean, we had the good games with LSU and Ole Miss, SMU, Louisville, Ohio State, and Texas 2 weeks ago. But you're getting, like, some really fun matchups now that are going to turn a lot of heads. I mean, Oklahoma, Georgia's this weekend. Ole Miss and Florida is this weekend, and then of course Iowa, Michigan. You're gonna get a lot of really good stuff here.
0: The D-gen gambler in me that wants to win off of a $5 bet, low key thinking about what if John Mateer decides to just throw it back like it's 2025 and just light up the Georgia defense this weekend? What are the odds of that happening?
3: You'd make a lot of money. I mean, Georgia right now is a 14-point favorite.
0: Says more about the way the sports books feel about OU, as far as I'm concerned.
3: Yes. Georgia is very good. Yeah. But yes, they haven't played anybody either. They took the Indiana approach.
0: Yeah. Which, Campbell Sig, you my dog, I don't like it. I love him in the State Farm commercials, though. He has been a gangster, is how I would put it. 310-840-4910 is the number here on Westwood One Sports Night. It is a Tell the Truth Tuesday edition of Westwood One Sports Night. We just hopped off of campus with our guy Denton Day going around the world of college football. Sam Bruckhaus is going to join us in 21 minutes for the final hour of power. I want your top team in the National Football League going into week 3. I'll run through Nell's Super Six Pack real quick once again, and then we'll bring you another Tell the Truth Tuesday staple. Numbers that matter, the top numbers that told the story of week 2 of the NFL. That's next.
4: Chargers, Texans, Bucks, and Colts are among playoff hopefuls with the dreaded 0-2 start. Can any of those teams turn it around and beat the odds to make the postseason? Westwood One Sports.
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0: time here on Westwood One Sports Night. Telling the truth here on Westwood One Sports Night, baby. Tuesday shows going into Wednesday mornings, always my favorite here during the NFL season. Nell Super Six Pack is what you all want to chime in on the phones. Those of you that are just now joining us here tonight, each and every Tuesday here on Westwood One Sports Night, we do Tell the Truth Tuesday. And I tell you my truth by giving you my top six teams in the NFL as we get geared up for the next week of games. We do the first three to not make the list and that were the closest to making it and knocking on the door. Saints, Vikings, Rams, number six in the official list. I got the Seahawks, number five, the Niners, number four, the Bengals, number three, the Ravens, number two, the Bills, number one, the Kansas City Chiefs. Who is your top team going into week number three of the NFL season? And do you take issue with my list? Brandon is in Chicago. What's going on, Brandon? Welcome in.
1: Yo, what's good, Luno? Thanks for taking my call, man.
0: Yes, sir. What's going on, man? How you doing?
1: Real quick, one thing. I don't even know why I'm wasting my breath with this, but one guy that went to college when Colin Kaepernick went to college and played football is Kellen Moore, and he's the head coach of the Saints. He's 38. Case Keenum is the third-string quarterback on the Bears. Yeah. He's basically a quarterback coach. He's going to play this weekend. He's 38. I don't see Colin Kaepernick getting a starting tryout job.
0: Brother, you are wasting your breath because there's no shot of it happening. If he wants to coach or whatever, maybe. But, like, that ship has sailed, man. And I honestly, the conversation with him is so far past sports at this point that it's not even worth having.
1: Let's just put it to bed, man. So with, you know, top teams, man, I got to go with the Niners, man. Bang, bang, Niner gang, man. They got a full team of vets, you know, and it's all coming together, man. You know,
0: that. Do you worry about the injuries, though? Do you worry about the injuries at all?
1: No, I'm not worried about the injuries because I think they're set on a goal and they're all want to get this chip, man. You know, they're all older dudes and they realize what time it is. And, you know, that Mike Evans pickup was great. And, you know, that running backfield, dude, they're four deep, dude. They got
0: a McCaffrey. National champion at Kalon Black. You got
1: McCaffrey. My God.
0: It's a good duo, man. It is.
1: I got a tie, though. You know, maybe not a tie, but a close second is KC. And I love Kenneth Walker, the way he stands like Michael Myers in the backfield, like Aston Genty. I mean, I wish all the running backs would do that. That probably gives off some kind of tells, like, you know what I mean? Some other running backs probably give off some tells by the way they do things. But you can't pick up any which way he's going, man. He's an insane madman.
0: Yeah. I appreciate the call, as always, my brother. Appreciate you, man. 310-840-4910 is the number. I had to bookmark this graphic that was just put out there showing blitz rates and under pressure rate for defenses in the NFL. Something to watch as we continue to move throughout this early portion of the season, man. The trends and how they continue to play out through the first month. I say it all the time, and I've said it a lot here throughout the course of the show tonight. When it comes to the first month of the NFL season, man, because of the preseason culture, because of training camp culture, the first month of the season is going to look like hot garbage. And it's hard to come up with concrete, definitive, you know, statements about teams because the sample size at this point is so small. 310-840-4910. Aaron is in New Mexico wanting to chime in. Aaron, what's going on, man? Welcome in to Westwood One Sports Night.
2: How you doing, man? Long-time listener, first-time caller, man.
0: I appreciate you.
2: I just have a quick question. You're sleeping on the Jacksonville Jaguars, man. And my question really is
0: debating on. Can I let you in on a secret?
2: Go ahead.
0: It was between Jacksonville and New Orleans and Denver. Jacksonville, New Orleans, and Denver for that final spot on knocking on the door. So not sleep. Just want to see a little bit more. Their offensive line is my question right now. They got beat up front over the weekend.
2: I agree. And Brian Thomas Jr. needs to stop dropping passes. That's the worst. But I'm going to say this, man. Like, they have been building something in Jacksonville. I've been a long-time Jacksonville fan, man. And they've been building something. And with Liam Cohen, you know, coming in and doing what he's doing. I mean, letting Devin Lloyd walk you know, which is a big deal, but they're building something, man. And Trevor looks phenomenal. Parker Washington looks phenomenal.
0: Trevor's got to play better under pressure, man. That's the one thing really plagued him this year. I believe he's bottom four in QBR this year when under pressure. So that's got to improve. I'm not sleep on Jackson. I'm a huge Travis Hunter fan, by the way.
2: Do you think that playing in Denver had something to do with it? Playing in that Mile High Stadium and all that in the second half and not being prepared?
0: I for sure think that's part of the equation, man. Denver's got a great home field advantage. That's why, you know, the AFC postseason going through them last year is what made it tricky, man. And that's why the Patriots got lucky, as far as I'm concerned. But a lot to be excited about with Jacksonville. I think that division's tough, though. So we'll see how they're able to fare throughout the rest of the year, man. I appreciate you as always, dog. 310-840-4910. Joe is in Seattle. Joe, what's up, man?
3: Hey, how's it going? Thank you for taking the call.
0: Of course.
3: But what criteria are you using for your top six? How could you possibly have Seattle at number six?
0: I have Seattle at number six because they're growing on me. Before the season started, I didn't pick the Seahawks to make the playoffs, buddy. I think they got lucky last year, and here is why. The defense I totally believe in, but it's rare, and it'll probably never happen again, a team advancing to the Super Bowl with a quarterback that led the NFL in turnovers. I was not a believer in Sam Darnold last year, and the reason why when he went down in week one I didn't think Seattle's season was over, it is one of the more quarterback-friendly schemes in the NFL. I think the offensive line and that wide zone run game is really what's most important for them. And you've got Jaxon Smith-Njigba. So they're going to be fine. I'm bullish on them, though. Like, they're growing on me. The defense is legit. I just wonder, are they going to be able to get good enough quarterback play throughout the course of the year?
3: Without question. Sam Darnold, he proved that last year. We're 2-0 with the backup. Like you said, it's a quarterback-friendly scheme. The defense has picked up right where they left off. They're only going to get better.
0: If I'm being honest.
3: I'm just trying to be humble. Actually, they are.
0: No, for sure. It looked good, man. It do. Everybody's a year more comfortable with the terminology. You're a year more comfortable with the scheme. That's what happens. Right, for sure.
3: Right. Even Worry's going to be better. Murphy's going to be better. The Rams' butt cheeks are already looking tight. They got a lot to live up to.
0: Look. I think you guys will whip them up front, and that's why I like you guys, or I like Seattle over the Rams. I think they're just better up front. I got to let you run because we're up against the clock, brother, but I appreciate the call as always, man. 310-840-4910 is how you hit us up. Wow. Tell the Truth Tuesday. Almost over. Final hour of power comes up on the other side. Our guy Sam Bruckhaus, Sumersports.com. He joins us next on our Westwood One Sports.
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the big voice guy. Sometimes known as the most trustworthy voice on the program. It is Westwood One Sports Night. Whitney Youngest in charge. Linnell Willingham getting you up to 3 a.m. Eastern Time

0: at Sam Bruckhaus. That is Sam, pay close attention, Bruckhaus. Sammy B, what's going on, bull?
1: Hey, we got the young bosses in charge. It's late night, but these numbers are too good to not share. So thanks for having me on.
0: Yes, indeed, man. Appreciate you making some time for us here late night. 2 weeks in, I'm sure you've crunched a bevy of numbers to this point, my friend. What's the number that you think tells the story of the 2026 NFL season to this point, Sam?
1: I think it's under the radar, but if you really want to look at the success of a team like the Bills, or the 0-2 record of a team like the Texans, you have to look at one thing, and that is defensive diversity. And I think in particular, you want to look at coverage. We have seen single high coverages be immensely ineffective. It's basically double or triple what we've seen in past years, but it is a slow trend going up of efficiency against single high coverages, in particular, cover one man. And here's my thoughts, particularly on the Texans, as they go into another good offensive game this week against the Colts, is you play that cover one man and you rely a lot on cornerbacks and safeties and defenders who necessarily play in a very variable position. Year to year, it's very difficult to predict how defensive backs will cover. And when you're consistently playing man, that just increases. It's also what we call a weak link system, which means it only takes one person to break for a big play to happen. I think we've seen that against the Texans with regards to the Bengals, the Bills. I think we may see it this week. But I think that describes a lot of the Bills' success because the Lions did a lot of the same stuff and they got shredded apart. So I think defensive diversity, we saw it also with the Vikings blitzing immensely heavy. Other teams like the Raiders have also blitzed quite a bit. I think that is kind of the number that goes under the radar because it's on defense and on broadcast, you can't always see some of the defense. Right. But if you want to explain some of the best teams' records, it really is related to the failures of cover one and cover three this year.
0: It's fascinating to hear. I want to double click on what you said about, you know, pressure this year in the National Football League. And when it comes to the more aggressive teams in terms of pressure rate and blitz percentage, do you notice a trend there that, hey, the teams that are being aggressive, sending extra guys, are they having better results on the defensive side as a result? I'm seeing it in Washington with my boys. Didn't happen last week against Dallas, but in the opener against Philly, that pressure busts some pipes. What is pressure and the pressure numbers showing you here in the first couple of weeks?
1: I think it's variable on the personnel. You look at a team like the Vikings, and I suspected going into the year this was going to look like a radical or extreme version of the Brian Flores defense, mostly because they let Jonathan Grenard go. And when I really dove deep in, when I really dove deep into the metrics, Dallas Turner dropped about double the amount of Jonathan Grenard last year. What does that mean? I talked to a couple people within the Vikings organization. They said they viewed guys like Andrew Van Ginkel almost like a huge nickel, not just a big nickel, a huge nickel. And I expected they wanted to do the same thing and have a level of symmetry with Dallas Turner. Sure enough, who has one of the highest rates of unblocked pressures because teams don't know where he's coming from? Dallas Turner. He has 5 out of his 20 pressures, which is league leading. And so when I think you look at a team like the Vikings, it is due to personnel. But the particular call out I want to make is that I think the reason why teams are bringing all this heat is primarily due to the fact that teams are going under center substantially more. You look at a team like the Baltimore Ravens who have made that decision, bringing on offensive coordinator Declan Doyle, who was with Ben Johnson, and the Saints ran a lot of blitzes in those A and B gaps from off-ball linebackers because they immediately want to get interior pressure in the quarterback's face when he's dropping back or turning his back to the offense via play action. So I think really it's more of a yin and a yang. If offenses are going to go more under center to try to, you know, distract defenses from what they're actually trying to do, utilize more play action, the yang to that is to send disguised blitzers from the second level right in the face of the quarterback.
0: Sam, I want to ask you about the Houston Texans. They're the 0-2 team that I said I have the most confidence in because I just believe in the defense. As I've done a deeper dive on them, and went back and rewatched.

0: watched this past weekend, if they're not going to be able to run the football and they're going to drop C.J. Stroud back damn near 50 times, they won't win six games. What's the issue currently plaguing Houston, and is there a solution to it in your mind?
1: Yeah, I think the problem is they continue to try to do the same thing over and over and over again. They, in particular, at the beginning of games, like to run on first down, and it typically doesn't work. Then they flip it over the defensive side of the ball, and they're playing immensely risky ball in the same ball they've played for 3 years. They're not going to blitz, and like we said at the top of that top of the segment, they're going to play single high coverage and really trust their defensive backs to play tight coverage. When you're facing good quarterbacks, that's not going to work. Then you get in a hole, and you get in a game state where you absolutely have to pass. It's just not a degree to success. I actually want to see changes on the defensive side of the ball made. I want to see a higher blitz rate. I want to see cover six, cover four, cover two added in so that they can have the ability to play a little bit more complementary ball. And we're going to know what the verdict of this is fairly quick going into a game against the Colts, because Shane Steichen is the third best on first drives since he's been a head coach. And that's been with quarterbacks like Gardner Minshew, quarterbacks like Anthony Richardson, quarterbacks like Daniel Jones. He hasn't had a primo quarterback at all, and he's still seeing that level of success. We're going to know fairly quickly if the Houston Texans are going to be in a scenario where we're going to have to see C.J. Stroud slinging around again.
0: Why has the pass rush not been as effective to start this year? I know they're going to get, obviously, two sets of hands on Will Anderson, and you're going to want to slide your protection, you know, towards the side of Danielle Hunter, but why have they struggled to impact the quarterback to this point?
1: Well, look, you look at Will Anderson, and he's right outside of what I call the defensive player of the year zone. You look at guys like Aaron Donald when he won the defensive player of the year, T.J. Watt. They're typically a hair under 10% at stopping the run, and then they're also a hair under about a 20% pressure rate. Will Anderson's right there, so he's having an excellent year. Togi Ai also, the defensive tackle, is looking pretty good as well. He's near that zone as well. But I think when you play that just style of line-it-up ball, it allows for guys like Joe Brady, like Zach Taylor. They're going to face Liam Cohen twice. They're going to face Shane Steichen twice. That's a lot of good offense coordinators, and there's a lot of good offense coordinators in this league. If they know exactly what you're going to do, it just helps them prepare and put their players in good decisions. I think you can only rely on talent for so long in the NFL, because the NFL is quick to adjust, and moreover, pretty much everyone has talent at core places, and they'll figure out a way to fix what's wrong. I think that's really what's been plaguing them this year.
0: Can you tell us the story, Sam? And we're joined right now by our guy, Sam Bruckhaus of Sumer Sports. Sam, can you tell us the story of the Pittsburgh Steelers through the first 2 weeks of the season? One of the numbers that have stood out to me, and probably the nastiest number in the NFL, they're 5 of 25 on third down through the first 2 weeks of the season. And it feels like the problems that plagued them a year ago, not being able to generate explosives, not being able to push the ball vertically, it feels like they've reared their ugly head again. What have you made of Pittsburgh the first 2 weeks?
1: Yeah, there's a statistic called expected points added, and all that does is put yards in context. If I told you that you got 1 yard on third and one, that would mean a lot. 5 yards on third and seven doesn't mean all that much. Right. That's basically what EPA tries to bake in. Okay. They were the third worst since 2022 EPA per play start to the season. So it's really only up from here. And I think they've kind of tried to do a lot. Their average depth of target has varied week one to week two. They haven't really been able to get any running game going. It just hasn't looked fantastic. So I'm interested because McCarthy in particular has figured it out pretty much everywhere that he's been. I'm really interested to see if they're going to go with substantially heavy personnel. They're already a pretty heavy personnel team. I want to know, you know, what's going to get shaken up. And I think that's really the lever to pull at this point. I don't know how much better else you're getting anywhere else. DK Metcalf has a level of frustration. Maybe you try to get him over open over the middle a little bit more. But I think you're going to have to get really, really creative to pull yourself out of the dregs that they currently are in.
0: It shouldn't be a problem when you've got, you know, Darnell Washington and Pat Freiermuth, the tight end. You should live in 12 and 13 personnel. The way that I look at the offensive line stuff, and they're struggling right now, and I'm surprised by it because they got some young guys up front that I really like. I'm a big, you know, Zach Frazier fan. I think he could hoop. I love what they have in Iheanacho. But with their offensive line, because Rodgers is the quarterback, Sam, I just feel like they've got to play flawless. Him, really more than any quarterback in the NFL to me, is not able to overcome the shortcomings of the offensive line because his mobility is totally shot. How true is that? And then is there a certain play style you think they lean into as a result of that?
1: Yeah, I think the co-host of the Sumer Sports Show, which you can find on YouTube or wherever podcasts are found, Lindsey Rhodes, has highlighted this for the last couple of years. His time to throw an average depth of target is almost always one of the lowest in the league. Thus far, it's been a little higher than we really expected. I expect that to come way down in the upcoming week.
0: It's going to be fascinating to see, man. I think they've got to figure things out. I was bullish on Pittsburgh because I like what they have on defense, but the offense right now, it looks pretty nasty. The Bucs are 0-2 and have missed hella tackles to start the season, to put it lightly, my friend. They've got Minnesota, Green Bay, Dallas, Pittsburgh, Carolina in their next five games. Do you view Todd Bowles as somebody that's able to weather this early season storm, or could we be looking at some significant changes down the line here in Tampa?
1: Let's take it from a betting sense, particularly if you're involved in the prediction markets. The way you win on those is by small edges on the tails. And you look for spots of regression. You remember last year when they were winning all these games tight by field goals, and all of a sudden they start losing all these games tight by field goals? I think that's similar to what we're seeing right now. We saw an unprecedented level of turnovers, particularly impactful turnovers, in week one against the Bengals. Then they follow it up with a weird game that has a long delay, and you're still dealing with some level of turnovers against the Browns. Plus, as you said, they're missing a ton of tackles. Those are two things that typically we find have high-level variance week to week. I think they probably shouldn't hit the panic button quite yet. Mm-hmm. And I think this is a pretty good week to figure out who they really are. If they can start limiting the turnovers, limiting the negative plays on offense, and kind of shore up the tackling, that's something that I think is a sign in the right direction. It's something that definitely will happen, at least over the course of the season. The big thing, though, is as an ex-player, having played at Tulane, particularly having played linebacker, and I'll fess up to it, I wasn't the best tackler of all time. Coming out of high school, I was an edge rusher, so I had to kind of learn it.
0: It's hard there to make is players an element space, of, brother.
1: it's extremely hard. There is an element of coaching when it comes to, like you said, making plays in space. And they all heavily, heavily coach protection of the ball, ball handling. And so there's always a confusion between what's coached and what's not, particularly just looking at the variance in the data. But if that's a sign that the message just isn't sticking the way it used to, that is a core issue for that team.
0: Feel for them, man. I do. They got too much talent on defense, Sam, to play as poorly as they have throughout the first couple of weekends of the NFL season. I think the Saints, they feel like the team, man, that's kind of about to rise to the top here in this NFC South. Tyler Shuck leading the NFL in passing yards to start. I'm interested in a redemption story along their defensive line. Chase Young run out of Washington. People had a bunch of negative things to say about him. Didn't last long in San Fran with the Niners. He's balling out of control to start this year with New Orleans, and it's coming off of a year in which he was really strong last year when healthy. What do you make of the Saints, and is Chase Young for real here?
1: Yeah, I think Chase Young is surely for real, and one of the sticky stats that we look at typically is pressure rate, and at the end of last season, Chase Young was one of the best at getting pressure. The irony here is there's a bunch of different ways to log pressure. Coaches and scouts, you know, they'll manually log it in a certain way. We log it using tracking data and models. Other people use physics and tracking data. There's all kinds of different ways to do it. If you remain consistent, it almost always predicts sacks upcoming better than sacks themselves do, if that makes any sense. So when you see a guy like Chase Young last year have an immensely high pressure rate in the second half of the season, it indicates that he'll probably have a pretty good year this year. It was great to see the numbers play out there. The thing that I'm concerned about to a certain degree is The new addition, Travis Etienne, is at the bottom of the league right now in a statistic called rushing yards over expected, which basically stops the tracking data when the ball comes into his hands on a handoff and says, what would the average player do with this scene that has in front of him? Right now, he's substantially below average. And also Kelvin Banks, who I think if we're discussing why Tyler Shuck is seeing so much success, it's because the Saints have invested an immense amount of capital in their offensive front. You got Kelvin Banks, a first-round pick. Talese Fuaga, a first-round pick. Cesar Ruiz, highly paid. Eric McCoy, if healthy, typically one of the best centers, highly paid. You got Edwards, the new addition at left guard, also highly paid. An immense amount of investment went into protecting Tyler Shuck, making Tyler Shuck look good. When you lose one of those guys, we're going to have to see how they adjust. I actually think they do, to a particular degree, have the horses. They have developed the depth at the offensive line position over the last 2 or 3 years. I want to see it show in the running game in particular. But I got to say, when you have a guy like Chris Olave, who is balling out, it makes life substantially easier. We talked about the zone of defensive player of the year. Let's talk about the zone of offensive player of the year. I looked at guys like Justin Jefferson, Cooper Kupp, Tyreek Hill. Typically, those guys have about 2.5 yards per route run, which means basically if they run three routes, you should be getting a first down. And then also, they have about 25% target share, which means on, you know, if you're dropping back to pass, a fourth of the time the ball is going to them on a set of downs. They're getting a target. Chris Olave is above that metric. Is above both of those metrics currently. Now, those are going to regress. Right now, you look at a guy like Jackson Smith and Jigba, who was the offensive player of the year with a groundbreaking set of numbers of over 35% target share and over 3.5 yards per route run last year. Currently, he's sitting at like 45% target share, 6 yards per route run. Devontae Adams had a crazy game yesterday that put him at about 4.5, 5 yards per route run. So those numbers are going to come down. I think Chris Olave's is a little bit more sticky, and I'd expect him to stay right around there. So if you're a betting man, a guy like him or a guy like Devontae Smith, I'd start looking at those deep, deep offense player of the year odds, particularly if a guy like Tyler Shuck leads the league in passing yards, which I think is very much in the cards.
0: For sure, man. I know they're dealing with a little bit of an injury, I think, to Kelvin Banks, if I'm not mistaken, right, Sam? I thought he came up a little limp after their game this weekend against Baltimore. We'll see what the health of the offensive line is like moving forward. I'll let you go on this, keeping things within the landscape of the NFC East real quick. What have you made of the new look Commanders defense? I want to start there, actually, before we ask you about what's happening in Philly. What did you think of the Commanders' new defense of the first 2 weeks? Week one and week two, a common theme was explosives given up.
1: Yeah, I mean, you absolutely have to provide some backbone to this defense. Dak Prescott did not have a single incompletion between the numbers last week. You're going to get shredded playing in the NFC East like that. It's going to start looking rough, especially against guys like Jalen Hurts, who typically has struggled to pass over the middle of the field, but has had some heroics on third down this year and has been able to maintain a level of success through the air. And if you got to play Dak again, I mean, you're going to get shredded in the seams. You're going to get shredded over the middle of the field. It's just not sustainable. The thing I will note, however, though, is they have seen some success with running out 5 lineman looks. Or when I say 5 linemen, I mean like 5 pass rushers in their looks in nickel. And I think that's something that they could lean a little bit more into moving forward. It's letting Sonny Styles kind of be the single second layer player. He's a very active young guy, and bringing a little bit more one-on-one presence between their operations with the offensive linemen, potentially get a little bit more pressure. I think that's something that they've seen a measure of success with that maybe could add a lesser or lessen the load for the defensive backfield that struggled against the Cowboys.
0: So I think they're tied for 11th in havoc rate in terms of getting the pressure, TFL, fumble, INT, or pass breakup on a particular play. So hopefully they're able to continue to climb there. Let me ask you this. Philadelphia, for the life of me, I don't understand what's happening with them in the run game. I don't think at this age, outside zone scheme is what's best for Saquon Barkley. Feels like he's best getting north and south. they haven't run the ball worth a darn to start the year, yet Jalen Hurts has been surgical, I would describe him as, through the air. What do you make of Philly's offense, and is this a group that you have confidence in moving forward here in the NFC?
1: When we talk about these sticky stats, something that typically is not sticky, particularly when it's in bad situations, is third down success. And that's been the story of the Eagles thus far, is that on first down, they've been atrocious. Yeah. And on third down, Jalen Hurts has been Superman. Those are the first thing is really bad. I think they're going to have to closely look at their interior offensive line. Friend of the show, film watcher Sean Syed, you can find Syed Schemes, S-Y-E-D Schemes on Twitter, breaks down the Eagles every week. And he says Landon Dickerson just doesn't have what he used to have. And you move that next to, you know, they lost Kelce. Juergens has been pretty good for a couple years, but he's at center. You have some in and out at right guard over the years. And it's just not the level of consistency that they have seen in past years, particularly with a new scheme. But when you have Jalen Hurts balling, Devontae Smith rocking over a 30% target share, right around a 2.5 yards per route run, there's a lot of success to be had. I think they're going to figure it out within the next couple weeks, and that offense is going to start looking good. But we're talking about a lack of first down success, literally zero percentile in first down success if they maintained this level of play is the Los Angeles Chargers. They got to figure something out quick, and it's a lot of the same stuff as the Eagles. They're trying to run this outside zone scheme that doesn't necessarily seem as if it fits its running backs. I think we're going to have to see more passes from the Los Angeles Chargers on first down in upcoming weeks.
0: Sam, always love hanging out with you, brother. You get us smarter. Tell us, one, where we can find your work at and what you guys are working on right now at SoomerSports.com. I'm waiting for my next payday. I'll be an active user of the Soomer Pass. What does that involve?
1: I think Soomer Pass, frankly, is one of the best things to hit football. 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
0: All righty, baby. Appreciate you making some time for us, as always. Getting us smarter here on a Tell the Truth Tuesday. Sam, we'll catch up soon, brother.
1: Thanks so much.
0: One of the absolute best in the land, our guy Sam Bruckhaus, SoomerSports.com. The absolute best in terms of bringing you all the advanced analytics, telling the story of what happens week in and week out throughout the National Football League. Last night, or two nights ago, rather, on Monday Night Football, the Rams were big-time winners, but the story was the injury suffered by Jackson Dart. We got a major update on Jackson Dart and another quarterback within the NFC East. We'll bring that to you next. This is Westwood One Sports.
2: The Rams needed a response and got one with a Monday night win over the Giants. And just like that, are the Rams back on their track to the Super Bowl? Westwood One Sports.
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1: We get shocked tonight. Shout out Tyler Shuck and the Saints, baby. Leading the NFL in passing yards through the first 2 weeks of the NFL season. Appreciate our guy Sam Bruckhaus, SoomerSports.com. Stopping by the program. If you missed any of that conversation, you can rewind on the YouTube live stream. Just search Westwood One Sports Center. Guy Denton Dave will have the podcast up for you wherever you get your podcast coming up following the conclusion of the show. So you can go there to hear our conversation with Sam Bruckhaus as well. Here on a Tell the Truth Tuesday edition of Westwood One Sports Night, bringing you numbers that matter with a guy Sam Bruckhaus, telling the story of the first 2 weeks of the NFL season. Phone lines were lit tonight, by the way. Appreciate you all checking in the way that you did. Let's do this. Top story of the night is what news we got earlier today out of the NFC East. Jackson Dart left the game against the LA Rams on Monday Night Football with what was thought to be an MCL sprain. There was some consternation around whether or not he was going to be able to re-enter. ESPN panned to him on the sideline, showing him tell a teammate or staffer, yeah, they wouldn't let me go back in. Joe Shane, the general manager of the Giants, told Laura Rutledge of ESPN that he told Jackson Dart he's going to be fine, and he stood on the sideline for the remainder of the game once he came out of the locker room. So there was a thought amongst fans and then, you know, amongst people in the NFL, there was a thought that, man, he'll be back in a week or two. Maybe he'll be able to even avoid injured reserve. As I told you all last night, when it comes to MCL sprains, how you move forward and then the recovery timeline has everything to do with what results you get off of the MRI. The MRI is going to determine the next steps for the organization, but according to Ian Rappaport of the NFL Network, as well as Mike Garafolo of the NFL Network, they're reporting that the Jackson Dart knee injury, much worse than initially reported, and he's now facing potential season-ending surgery. That would be an absolute gut punch for fans of the New York Giants. But there is, to me at least, there is a silver lining and a light at the end of the tunnel for the New York Giants here in this situation. I sat up here last night and I told you, Jameis Winston off the bench last night, it was some of the worst quarterback play I've ever seen in the NFL. 11-27 throughout the course of the game, man. He was awful, awful last night. Now, that was him coming in cold off the bench. He is handsomely paid and well-respected, highly regarded in the backup quarterback community. So, Giants fans, yes, Jameis off of the bench on Monday Night Football was not very good. I mean, I'm trying to be kind and polite because Jameis is that dude, and I love his personality, but he sucked on Monday night, man. Here's the silver lining for the Giants. I can promise you, and it's a Tell the Truth Tuesday, so I'm going to tell you the truth. Jameis Winston, I promise you, Giants fans, he won't be as bad as he was last night. And quite frankly, the Giants season, as far as I'm concerned, isn't dead yet. Like I said, Jameis is one of the best backups in the NFL. The key for the Giants, right, and this was going to be the key whether or not Jameis was under center or Jackson Dart was under center, they've got to get the run game for the New York Giants. They've got to get the run game back on track. That was the thing that stood out the most about their offense on Monday night, is that they could not run the football after dominating on the ground in week one against Dallas. On Monday night, 21 Giant rushes, just 52 yards, guys. 2.5 yards a pop. That's not going to cut it. And the reality is, as I look at some of the advanced numbers via Next Gen Stats, the Giants are facing an 8-man box as often as anybody in the NFL through the first 2 weeks. That's going to continue to happen until Jameis Winston can prove that he can win outside the numbers, that the receivers on the perimeter for the Giants can win. Until that is proven on a consistent basis, guys, I think it's going to be very difficult for the Giants' offense to function. But I can promise you this, as poorly as Jameis looked on Monday night, he will not be that bad once again for the New York Giants. Looking at it from Jackson Dart's perspective, and I'm trying to give Giants fans reason to calm their nerves a little bit is how I would put it. It's the worst possible thing that can happen to Dart in year one of a new system. You can't argue that at all. The lack of time on task that he's going to have, you can only imagine the trickle-down effect and the impact that has on his development and him moving forward as a passer. He's been pretty damn good in the opener. He played well. Now, the first series last night, hard to tell whether or not he was going to play well or not, but I think if you're a Giants fan, like, there's a lot to like with Jackson Dart. There is. He's got to protect himself. And the thing that sucked about last night is it wasn't really anything Jackson Dart could do. I was talking to my uncle about this on the phone earlier. The one thing that we came to an agreement on is, well, why'd he leave his feet? That was the only thing I look at Jackson and go, all right, Slim, what the hell? Why did you leave your feet to attempt the pass? If that doesn't happen, maybe the knee injury ultimately doesn't happen. I know that's super raunchy to be like speculative like that, and I get it. I feel for Jackson. Like I said, y'all know how I get down. I done tore my ACL 3 different times, so I get it. I feel for him. Timing is horrible, but as far as the Giants season is concerned, I wouldn't just say they're done because he's out. It's all about the running game getting back on track. We got an update from Coach Harbaugh kind of a little bit earlier today on what's next with Jackson Dart. Here's Coach Harbs on what's next with Jackson Dart.
2: I'm not sure exactly what news or how anything's been stated, but right now, say evaluations are ongoing. We haven't got any final decisions yet. We've learned a lot more. I wouldn't really want to share too much until decisions get made. And that takes more than one person, takes everybody involved. So when we know, you know, what direction we're going to have to go or whatever it might be, we'll announce that, but we don't have that yet, so I don't want to get out over our skis on that.
1: I understand not wanting to get over your skis on that. Giants fans, this is what I'll say. Like, we're moving under the premise that he's done for the year, correct? If he's not done for the year, one, that's great. Even if he is, like I continue to say, and I know I sat up here, and I feel like I'm contradicting myself here, but I was very specific last night. Jameis off the bench like that in a spot where the quarterback goes down and he ain't had reps all week, I'm not stunned that it looked less than his norm, but I am stunned at the level that it got to. He's one-hopping balls to dudes that are standing wide open with no pressure in his face. I want to give Jameis the benefit of the doubt. I am going to give Jameis the benefit of the doubt. But if it looks the way it looks moving forward, if it looks like that moving forward, the way it looked last night, not only are the Giants in trouble, but Jameis still in the check. We got another injury update within the landscape of the NFC East. This news, I would say, a lot more positive. We got an update on Jayden Daniels from Ian Rappaport of the NFL Network. He said that, you know, they're still exhausting all options here. He's talking, to a couple different specialists. He said there is some internal optimism, and I don't know if this is within Daniels' camp or within the Washington organization. That hasn't been deciphered yet. But there is some internal optimism with the parties involved that, yeah, he may be able to avoid going on injured reserve, which would put him out for a guaranteed 4 weeks. The schedule for Washington, you've got Seattle this weekend, and then you go to London to play Indianapolis the following week. If he's got to miss 2 games, and he's back in 2 games, do you feel like your season's over, Commander fans? Because I don't think you'll beat Seattle this weekend. Now, hopefully, fingers crossed, I'm wrong. But when you start 0-3, man, it's very, very difficult to climb out of that hole. I think they'll have success going across the pond against the Colts because their run defense will be good enough to make them one-dimensional, hopefully. But, man, I think moving forward for Washington, like, Daniel's health to me isn't even the biggest issue. The biggest issue is that the defense still sucks. Like, that was my biggest takeaway from the Commanders and Cowboys game on Sunday. Both teams were desperate and needed the win, but the poor play of the Commanders' defense, in the secondary in particular, giving up explosives, like, that's tough. Pass rush wasn't impactful. But moving forward, man, like, the Commanders and Jaden Daniels have a decision to make. I'm very straightforward with this, right? And I'm sure this is Daniels' line of thinking. If playing with a bulky brace does not cause, you know, any further damage for Jaden Daniels, he should return with the brace and put off surgery until the offseason. Now, surgery has been brought up as an option by some elbow specialists on X. I say that facetiously, but not really, because there have really been some elbow experts on X popping it. They're saying that the timeline, 6 to 12 months for a non-throwing arm elbow surgery, I don't believe that to necessarily be true, but obviously I don't know. I'm not a doctor. If that's the case and surgery for him is going to keep him out 6 to 12 months, first of all, I've had ACL surgery several times, right? There is no ortho out there, and if he does, fire his ass. There's no ortho that's going to give you a 6 to 12-month window. That's too wide of a range, right? With an ACL tear, standard ACL reconstruction, right, you get the range of 8 to 9 months. When you do a second reconstructive surgery, you go in the range of 9 to 12 months. So even if it was a six-month injury, say, best-case scenario for Daniels, I think it's something that doesn't knock him out of camp in its entirety, so let him do it. And it's his non-throwing arm, so he'll be a participant during the offseason program. Rand Carthon, former general manager of the Tennessee Titans, he joined Grant and Danny in Washington, D.C. on 106.7 The Fan and had this to say about what he would do with Jaden Daniels if he was the guy making decisions in Washington.
3: I obviously would advocate on the side of getting it done and let's get it taken care of. Because for everything you just said, let's just get it taken care of once and for all. And so that way we're not dealing with it again. Same thing you said. Hey, I appreciate your toughness and your willingness to lay it on the line for your teammates and for this organization. However, we don't want this to constantly be a thing. And let's be honest here. Like when you're out there and you're looking, you know, as a player, you're looking to take advantage of any little thing that you can find, right? So if you're a quarterback and you know that this DB is nursing a hamstring injury, 9 times out of 10, hey, you want your receiver taken deep. Let's see if he can run, right? Let's see if he's willing to open up and run. Or if an offensive guard is playing on a gimpy ankle or a knee, you're going to want to try to create some things to make him have to move laterally. And so it'll be the same thing. If Jaden goes out there and tries to play through this injury, there are going to be guys who want to take shots on that elbow.
1: That's just the reality of the situation, man. I don't worry about guys picking on Jaden and wanting to hit him in the elbow. That's part of football, baby. It just is what it is. Kurt Warner's perspective on this is fascinating because of the elbow injury that he dealt with, similar to Jaden's. Kurt gave his perspective on this on the Monday Night Countdown preview show. If you're listening out in the DMV area, this perspective, pretty interesting.
4: Only thing I would say is I suffered the exact same injury back in 07, and I played the next week. I braced it up, obviously a couple shots along the way. I had to hand the football off with my right hand in both directions. But this to me is something, because it's a left arm, if he wants to play through that and get back out there and help his team, I believe he can. It's not going to be one of those things that affects the throwing part of things. Does it affect his movement? Does it make him running or some of the things they want to do by design? Maybe, but I do believe this is something that he can come back from. And because it's a left arm, I don't think it's something we worry about long term and go, oh, should we extend this guy because he's had this type of injury and had this injury twice?
1: The latter part is, you know, something that I'm glad he brought up, because I don't want any stupid conversations to infiltrate the Commanders fan base. I know how I feel about my burgundy and gold. Anybody that thinks he's got an injury issue and he's not durable, this was a freak accident, man. Go kick rocks. I think he's going to be fine. He was shredding the Dallas Cowboys defense before he went out of this game. And despite Daniels leaving this game early, he did accomplish a career milestone. He became the fastest player in NFL history to reach 5,000 passing yards, 1,200 rushing yards, and 35 passing touchdowns. Did it in just 26 career games. So even while hurt, five, showing that he's him. We wrap up the show each and every night here on Westwood One Sports Center. Guy Denton Day puts the show to bed. Denton, what you got for us tonight, man?
5: I wish tonight was going to be a fun way to put the show to bed. Unfortunately, it is not. I will share that with you when we get back.
0: Thursday Night Football. 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Falcons at Packers, Thursday night on Westwood One Sports.
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0: Here's Linnell Willingham.
1: Yes, sir. One final segment to wrap things up. Here on Westwood One Sports Night with the youngest in charge, Linnell Willingham, getting you ready for week number 3 of the NFL season. It gets started on Thursday Night Football with Packers and Falcons. We wrap up the show the same way each and every night here on Westwood One Sports Night. We tag in our guy, Denton Day, to put the

0: general public that doesn't live its life exclusively on social media, or if you're not a fan of college basketball. But I lost a friend on Tuesday. Well, I learned about it on Tuesday. I don't know when he actually passed. That was kind of unclear. But Chris Spatola, who's a longtime colleague of mine at SiriusXM, if you watch college basketball in any capacity, you've probably seen him on ESPN. Really, really good dude. Really, really wise voice of college basketball. And he unfortunately passed away kind of out of nowhere earlier this week at like 47 years old. And I'm like heartbroken. It's gut-wrenching, man. You know, I worked with Spatola for basically like hand-in-hand for a summer, right? Like it was this weird time in the world coming back from COVID, and all of these conference channels at Sirius were like kind of starting to come back, but not really. And he worked on the ACC radio network, and they're like, hey, we need another body there. Denton, you're available. And I was like, I guess I am available. So I was terrified. I got to be honest. Like, this dude went to Army. He played basketball at Army. I thought he was about to be a drill sergeant on the air. And I was like, oh my God, like, I'm not trying to get yelled at like this. And this dude ended up being like the funniest, nicest person in the world. I worked with him this summer where he was RVing with his family. And there was this one show, I'll never forget this because it was a hilarious story. I won't tell the entire thing because I can't recreate it. But my man took an RV through New York City.
1: What?
0: They were RVing
1: from traffic.
0: from Carolina to Vermont. And he realized, he's like, yeah, man, I was like going through New Jersey. And I'm like, I had to like censor this. He's like, oh, F. I got to take this through New York City. And like, you know, you've been to New York. I've been to New York. You can't get an RV through New York City. You
1: can barely get a SUV through New York, depending on the traffic day.
0: And he getting like, I'm talking with like tunnel heights and all these different things. Yeah, and the way he was telling that story, man, he was taking his family with him too. So I'm just bummed, man. I'm really bummed. He was a good dude. A lot of life ahead of him and unfortunately taken away from him, man. So I'm heartbroken.
2: Yeah, that is tough. Definitely sending my condolences to you and his family and anyone who he was able to come across. Gone too soon, a reminder. I hate that we have to give and get these reminders. Check in on your people. That's what I would say. That's going to do it, though, for Westwood One Sports Night. We're back tomorrow. Pete, Drake Toll, they're next.
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It is at N-E-L-L underscore, BTP. It is a Tell the Truth Tuesday here on Bustle One Sports Night. We'll get you numbers that matter coming up in exactly 40 minutes. Our pal Sam Bruckhaus, Sumersports.com, going to stop by in the final hour of Power. The biggest brainiac I know in the world of analytics going to join us on a Tell the Truth.

49-10. Who do I have as my top team in football? You'll have to stick around to find out. Knocking on the door in Nell's Super Six Pack. First and foremost, can we run through last week's list real quick? The three teams that were knocking on the door a week ago. The Bengals, the Texans, the New York Giants, the six teams that were officially in the Super Six Pack. It was Seattle 6, Chicago 5, Buffalo 4, San Francisco 3, Kansas City 2, Baltimore at 1. Without further ado, let's get into it, man. Nell's Super Six Pack. Top six teams in the NFL heading into week number 3. It was an eventful week 2 where we learned a lot, right? Here are the three teams that are knocking on the door. At number 3 in terms of knocking on the door, we talked about the aura of their starting quarterback last night. Know ya. Saints fans, who dat nation, stand up. The New Orleans Saints come in technically at number 9 in my power rankings, number 3 in terms of knocking on the door in Nell's Super Six Pack. Here's why the Saints are on this list. What I love about New Orleans and what they've been able to accomplish in the first 2 weeks, offensive line and defensive line play, in line with the quarterback balling out of control, has been really, really good. Chase Young right now within the top 5 in the NFL in pressures. The Saints as a team, top 10 in the NFL in quarterback pressures. What they were able to do to that Ravens offensive line this past weekend, beating them up, constantly having Lamar Jackson under duress, it was really, really impressive. And then the protection that they were able to provide for Tyler Shuck, who, if you're not familiar with his game, America, you need to get familiar. Tyler Shuck, for my money, the best quarterback right now within the landscape of the NFC South. In his start to the regular season is why the New Orleans Saints are in the spot. He leads the National Football League, guys, in passing yards with 662 yards. I love his story. A dude that was a 25-year-old rookie last year. Or 26-year-old rookie, rather, last year. Like, this kid gets it. He's got a birthday later on this week. So shout out to Tyler Shuck. Wait, if I'm not mistaken, today's the 23rd. Does he play on his birthday? Who do the Saints play this week? Saints are in action this week. Ah, they play the Raiders, but it's not on his birthday. Day before his birthday. He's born on the 28th. They play on the 27th. So shout out to Tyler Shuck and the Saints. They come in knocking on the door in terms of Nell's Super Six Pack. Top six teams in the NFL. In terms of number 2, when it comes to knocking on the door in Nell's Super Six Pack, number 2, I got the Minnesota Vikings, and I was very, very, very close to putting them in the landscape of the top 6. What Brian Flores has done defensively to start the year is uber impressive. What he did to Ben Johnson this past weekend, I mean, put on a coaching clinic in terms of how you stop the Chicago Bears. What I love the most about Brian Flores is he's very straightforward with his messaging. He was talking to the media earlier today and said straight up, look, we have a philosophy. If we're going to lose, we're going to lose doing it our way. We want to send pressure. We want to make the opposing team's quarterback uncomfortable. We want to be aggressive. We want to play fast. We're not negotiating that at all. You're going to have to adjust to how we play. I think that defense is going to continue to get better. And I think the defense, think about this, America. Minnesota's defense balling out of control right now, right? And they're getting nothing from their offense, it feels like. Last week against Green Bay, they scored 39 points, but we know it. Their offense was stuck in the mud for a lot of that game until the second half. This past week against Chicago, you scored 9 points, albeit you're in a torrential downpour, but like you scored 9 points. Once that offense is able to limit the amount of snaps that the defense has to play, they're only going to get better. Yeah, I know I have the Vikings as my Super Bowl representative for the NFC. They're not within the landscape of the top 6 yet. There's still some kinks to work out. But bet your ass, the Minnesota Vikings are here to stay, baby. They come in at number 2 in terms of knocking on the door in Nell's Super Six Pack. The team that was the closest to cracking the six pack, number 1 in knocking on the door here in Nell's Super Six Pack.

0: The LA Rams. I told you all last night, I didn't learn a whole lot about them against the Giants because you're going up against a team playing with a backup quarterback. What we did learn, though, is that offensive line, after getting punched in the mouth by the Niners, they're not as bad as they showed overseas in Australia. They handled Abdul Carter. They handled Brian Burns. They handled Kayvon Thibodeau. And Matt Stafford was able to throw for 300-plus yards and 4 touchdowns. They also got the ground game going as well with Kyren Williams and Blake Corum combining for close to 6 yards a pop. The Rams got Aaron Donald back last night, and we didn't talk about his performance in particular a ton. The brother had the second fastest get-off time for all of week number 2, and he hasn't played in over 900 days. So Aaron Donald, him, question is how long is it going to take for Myles Garrett to come back? With those two playing together, with Donald facing the amount of double teams that he faces and Garrett drawing double teams, when you put them next to each other and you run a stunt or a game with them, I don't know how you end up blocking them. I think the Rams secondary, though, still has some question marks, but if that pass rush is going to be able to tee off, I think they'll be just fine. Let's do it, though. Top 6. Nell's Super 6-Pack. Top 6 teams in the NFL. Let's rock and roll number 6, making their debut in Nell's Super 6-Pack. The Seattle Seahawks. Big-time win against the Arizona Cardinals this weekend. They dominated. We're going to get to a crazy Seahawks defensive stat in about 32 minutes in numbers that matter. But that defense, the reason that they're on this list. And Jaxon Smith-Njigba, who is trying his damnedest to run it back in terms of winning Offensive Player of the Year. He was big time on Sunday. They got the running game going. Nicky Manwari made his season debut against Arizona. They're the best defense of football as far as I'm concerned right now until, you know, Houston gets their act together. I mean, we got to talk about Seattle as the best team in football. The status of Sam Darnold moving forward is fascinating. As I've maintained the entire time here, I would take my time in terms of rushing Sam Darnold back because, as you've seen with Drew Lock under center, and then this past week after getting a full week of reps throughout the practice week, they're not missing a beat with Drew Lock. They're just fine. On Sunday, Drew Lock, 19-26, 235 yards, not one, not two, 3 touchdowns on the evening. Drew Lock can play. The Seahawks offensive system, probably the most quarterback-friendly in all of the NFL. The Seahawks, though, coming at number 6, Nell's Super 6-Pack, my top 6 teams in the National Football League. I encourage you to hit us up in the YouTube chat with your top team in the National Football League. Just search Westwood One Sports Night. 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Give me your top team in the National Football League heading in to week number 3, number 5. And Nell's Super 6-Pack will stay within the division. Number 5 is the San Francisco 49ers' dominating performance over the Miami Dolphins this weekend. Brock Purdy played his tail off. George Kittle got into the end zone for the first time this season. San Francisco showed us in the opener, right, just how legit they are, punching the Rams in the mouth. They got the Cardinals coming up this weekend. I expect them to move to 3-0. Here's the thing about San Fran. I think as long as they're able to stay healthy, they're going to be in that top 2-3 conversation within the landscape of the NFC. And they got some good injury news earlier today. They could be getting back Mykel Williams, their first-round pick from last year at the edge rusher spot. They could be getting him back here in a couple of weeks. So if you're a fan of the Niners, it feels like the arrow is pointing up on your team. The only thing that I worry about, the only issue that I have, right, health. 310-840-4910. Your turn to chime in on Nell's Super 6-Pack, my top 6 teams in the NFL. Give me your best team in football as we get geared up for week number 3 of the NFL season. Coming in at number 4 in Nell's Super 6-Pack, and I wanted to put them a little bit higher, but I just don't think they're better than the 3 teams that are ahead of them. The Cincinnati Bengals, damn it. That defense is humming, America. I'm going to get you some specifics on them and numbers that matter coming up in about 20 minutes. But holy cow. Holy cow. I just had a moment, dude. Oh, my gosh. Denton Day, you're not going to believe this. I've told this story several times on the air. I'm hijacking the show right now for good reason. I just had a kid follow me on the X app. His name is Owen Krukoff. He tweets at me and says, I heard you say on the show that you're 28 and went to Magruder. I'm 27 and went to Walter Johnson. My question is, did you play in the infamous 4-2 football game against Walter Johnson in 2013? It was me. I got the safety. I got the strip sack. I was the reason we won the game. Owen Krukoff, welcome to our Westwood One Sports Night family, brother. Appreciate you being here. 310-840-4910 is the number. My heart is palpitating right now. We were talking about things that jogged your memory a little bit earlier. I literally can see it right now. Torrential downpour, field is muddy as hell. It happened to be my last game of the season because I got pulled off the team for getting a D in one of my science classes. So that was a hell of a way to end my junior year. But man, Owen Krukoff, welcome in to us on Sports Night, brother. Nell Super Six Pack, top six teams in the NFL. We're at number four with the Bengals. That defense, as I mentioned, Boye Mafe, Jonathan Allen, Dexter Lawrence, they got it done. What they were able to do defensively this weekend in terms of stopping the run, that's what made me realize, you know what? Their offense may not have it figured out yet, but defensively, they're here. The Houston Texans on Sunday, 18 carries for 60 yards. Jalen Knoll had a 13-yard run on a jet sweep. Stroud had a 14-yard scramble. You take away those two runs, America. 16 carries for like 33 yards. Awful. But that's because the Bengals defensively are big time. The Bengals defensively are for real. And I know they only put up 20 points. I know some fans are worried about the back injury of Joe Burrow. He's tough as nails, by the way. The fact that that dude was able to ball out and play well on Sunday is great. Don't worry about the Bengals offense. We know offensively Cincinnati is going to figure it the hell out. If that defense is going to play that way, it's only a matter of time before we're talking about Cincinnati as the best team in the NFL. I think they're that close. But like I said, we're still on the talking stage, right? When it comes to the early portion of the NFL season. You're not marrying somebody based off of a couple dates. Give me a month. Check in with me after the four-week point, and we'll see if Cincinnati's defense is still balling out of control. I believe that they will. Pressure bust pipes, baby. And right now, Cincinnati's getting home on a routine basis. Their free agent acquisitions, balling. Nell Super Six Pack, top six teams in the National Football League heading into week three. I'll take your calls on yours at 310-840-4910. Give me your top team in the NFL as we get geared up for week number three. Number three in the Super Six Pack, the Baltimore Ravens, still within the landscape of the top six after their loss at home against the New Orleans Saints. I gave you all the number on Sunday night. Declan Doyle took a whiz down his leg in the second half. In that game against the New Orleans Saints. You were up 14-6. We were talking last week about Derrick Henry potentially breaking Emmitt Smith's all-time rushing record. You're up 14-6, Declan Doyle. And Derrick Henry touched the ball a whopping four times in the second half. Not acceptable. Not acceptable. I know you want to be geeked up with Lamar and, you know, have bromances in the locker room after the game and be geeked up with one another about all the cool pass plays that you're drawing up. That's fine. You win games. You control the clock. You secure games by running it. And you got arguably one of the greatest backs of all time doing it. Ravens fans are going to complain about their defense. I think that's a fascinating piece of all of this as well. Tyler Shuck played well. Chris Olave, they had no answers for. But I think what's most impressive is the way that the Saints' offensive line performed. Trey Hendrickson was able to get a couple of pressures, and I think had finished with a sack and a half. But I think overall on the day, that pass rush of Baltimore was not good enough, and it's something that they're going to hang their hat on throughout the course of the season, so they got to pick it up. Ravens coming at number three. I want your top team in the NFL at 310-840-4910. You can type Madison in the YouTube chat as well. Just search Westwood One Sports Night. Give me your best team in football as we get geared up for week number three. Number two, this is tough because these two teams that I think are 2-1 are dead even right now. Number two, I got the Buffalo Bills, baby. I mean, that offense right now is in another stratosphere. Man, it's almost, y'all know I go by the youngest in charge, right? And when I was in high school, there was a moment in time where my brother had a tournament out of town, and I got the house to myself for the weekend. Man, I'm doing things I thought I'd never do. I used my aunt's foot massager, gave myself a manicure and a pedicure. I'm cooking, letting the grease pop all over the damn stove. I didn't wash the dishes until the next day. I'm living like a bachelor while my aunt and uncle are out of town for my brother's basketball tournament. That's what feels like is happening right now in Buffalo with the Bills. Sean McDermott, the adult, is out of the room, and Joe Brady's letting it all hang out. They're chucking the football everywhere down the field. They're pushing it vertically more than they ever have. They had the injury to DJ Moore. That is going to obviously impact things for them. Here's why they come in at number two and why I'm so bullish on them. Bradley Chubb right now, according to ESPN's pass rush win rate metrics, I believe he's top six in the NFL. That was a massive free agent signing, and I told you all that pass rush of Buffalo is going to be a big reason why their defense takes a step forward under Jim Leonard. Greg Rousseau right now, I believe, is the league leader in sacks through the first two games of the season as well. That pass rush is real. You're seeing T.J. Saunders get upfield and wreak havoc as well. I love what Buffalo has right now. Hopefully, they're able to overcome the attrition that they're currently dealing with at the wide receiver spot. Keon Coleman came out and played big time on Thursday against the Detroit Lions. Khalil Shakir, not so much. Only had two catches. Needed him to have four. He blew my parlay. 310-840-4910 is the number. Give me your top team in the NFL as we get geared up for week number three. Number one on my list, I'll tell you that, coming up on the other side of the break. I want you to line up on the phones at 310-840-4910. Give me your top team in the National Football League going into week number three. I'll give you my top NFL team going into week three next. 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
1: 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And just like that, are the Rams back on their track to the Super Bowl? 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

0: Yes, indeedy. Rocking out with you here on What's Up on Sports Night. I see you, Oliver Popular. Let the good times roll. We're vibing out as we get you up to 3 a.m. Eastern Time on a Tell the Truth Tuesday edition of What's Up on Sports Night. Each and every Tuesday, we bring you a fresh installment of the most highly anticipated power ranking segment in all of Sports Talk Radio, Nell Super Six Pack. Those of you that are just now locking in with us tonight, welcome in. We always do our last three off the list, rather. Knocking on the door is what we say. Saints, Vikings, Rams, the closest three teams to making the Super Six Pack. Number six, the Seattle Seahawks. Number five, the San Francisco 49ers. Number four, the Bengals. Number three, the Ravens. Number two, the Bills. Shouldn't be a surprise who I have at number one, if you've been paying close attention. The Kansas City Chiefs, without a shadow of a doubt right now, through 2 weeks, are the best team in the National Football League. We saw their tremendous defensive effort, right, in week number one against Denver. What impressed me the most about their win this past week against the Indianapolis Colts on Sunday Night Football, the way that they grinded this game out with Kenneth Walker. They won the game and closed out the game on the ground, guys. They have a new identity. They're leaning into it. Pat Mahomes has an easy button. And for the first time in a while, things are easy right now for the Kansas City Chiefs. That defense balling out of control as well. That's my phrase for tonight. I'm balling out of control. Try the future Hendrix, baby. 310-840-4910. The moment of truth is here, America. Give me your top team in the National Football League through the first 2 weeks. If you listened at the start of the show, I told you what this first month is. It's the talking stage in a relationship. If y'all out there getting jiggy with it on the Tinder app, Christian Mingle, Black People Meet, whatever the hell you do to find Facebook dating, whatever you do, you know it. When you get that number, you're not just immediately going to go on a date. You're not just immediately going to be head over heels for the person. It's the talking stage. You got to figure out if they're crazy or not. You got to figure out if the breath's thing or not. You got to find that out before the talking stage ends, by the way. You can't exit the talking stage if you find out the person has bad hygiene. It's just a non-negotiable. 310-840-4910. Give me your top team in the National Football League going into week number three. Let's go to Matt in Michigan. What up, Matt?
1: What up? I won't give you my top team. I was saying to screeners, the Lions should be where the Saints are, considering the Lions won that game. And
0: what?
1: Ravens number three. Yeah, they won. That's
0: the
1: won.
0: The Lions defense looks like the worst in the NFL right now.
1: Hey, well, we get the secondary cleaned up, it'll be all right.
0: That's the problem. No one's coming to clean it up.
1: Yes. But the fact that you have the Saints in front of the Lions, considering the Saints lost, is absolutely ridiculous in my eyes. And the Ravens at number three, that's a joke as well. So,
0: Are the Ravens a joke at number three because they lost to the Saints?
1: Well, they're just overrated every year. Lamar chokes in the playoffs. They're not even going to make the playoffs this
0: year. Hey, the list is subjective and is fluid, my friend. I appreciate the call. 310-840-4910 is the number. Give me your top team in the National Football League entering week number three. The WVUer says the Seahawks are near the top, but other teams' defenses now have tape on Drew Lock. They're going to figure him out. Can Seattle's defense compensate? I think that's fascinating, talking about the way that Drew Lock looked. Think about how pedestrian their offense looked in the season opener, talking about Seattle. And then think about how much better he looked with a full week of practice reps. It's why I think the Giants still have a shot. You give Jameis a full week of practice reps, I guarantee you he looks better than what he looked last night. Seattle's defense, though, is going to keep them in the fight and in the conversation all year long. I said it when Darnold got hurt. I didn't think it was something that was crippling for this group simply because I think it's a quarterback-friendly scheme and it's everything else that helps them win. The quarterback, just peon. You know what I'm saying? He's just the guy when it comes to the Seattle Seahawks. 310-840-4910. Let's go to Emily in San Diego wanting to check in. Who is your top team in the NFL going in to week number three?
2: Oh, now you should remember. It's the Chiefs. How about those Chiefs?
0: How about them? Huh?
2: Hey, you know what I want to say first, though? I was online to talk to you yesterday. I want to tell you that people were really hard on you, and it wasn't fair.
0: What do you hold on? What are you talking about, Miss Emily? Wait, when? What? Give me the context. Spill the tea. I don't read all the comments.
2: Oh no! On the show yesterday, not last night.
0: People were hard. Okay, I got
2: it. Callers, yes, the callers were hard on you about how you were taken the
0: she doesn't defend
2: injury.
0: Josh this way.
2: Yeah, and I just thought that they were a little harsh on
0: Emily, you have such a great personality. I appreciate it. You need to call in and continue to give disclaimers. If you mess with me, Miss Emily's coming for you online. There we go. Miss Emily, I appreciate you. As always, my friend, good to hear from you. Hope to hear from you soon. 310-840-4910 is the number here on Westwood One Sports Tonight. Give me your top team in the National Football League going into week number three. It has been a pretty eventful start to the season. But as I continue to say, with the current culture of the preseason in the NFL and the current culture of the offseason program as far as training camp, it's going to be hard. It's going to be hard to get a concrete idea on what teams are after 2 weeks of football. So we're doing our best here with the Super Six Pack. 310-840-4910. I've got Kansas City as the top team in the National Football League after 2 weeks. I think they're back at the top of the mountain. The defense is playing well. I love the way that the offense closed it out the other night with the run game with Kenneth Walker. I told you all he was going to be the most impactful free agent signing. That has been the case to this point. Johnny in Atlanta wants to check in. Johnny, what's going on?
3: What's going on in there? Hey, I don't know if they're going to be the top team, but y'all got to get a look at the Las Vegas Raiders, man. I like what Coco Chain's doing down there. Hey, I don't even want to talk about that. But, hey, that's my take on my thing about that. Like, look at what they're doing.
0: They haven't played nobody, though, Johnny.
3: Hey, but he is lighting it up. He's being who they put in front of you right now. And then I got one thing about Tell the Truth Tuesday.
0: Okay, well, what's
3: up? If your commander's defense is bad, why are y'all going to play Rush Daniels back? But the thing is right now, if y'all continue to lose and y'all in the top pick, would y'all go to Trinidad James and
0: gold all in my chain. Gold all in my watch. He met Trinidad Chambliss. Don't believe me, just watch.
3: Yeah. That's tell the truth.
0: Johnny, you just told us a lot about you. You rock with Trinidad James, Johnny. You got gold all in your chain, brother.
3: Hey, man, I love what he did with Ole Miss. So I'm like, man, hey, my Falcons continue doing like this. Hey, come on here. I love that Ole Miss game. So he made a fan out of me. So, hey.
0: Johnny, I appreciate you always, man. Keep that gold all in your chain and your watch, brother. 310-840-4910. He said so much right there that it was hard to even, like, did he give his top team in the NFL?
4: I don't even know if he did, because I think, one, anyone that uses the name Kirko Chains is always going to get a laugh out of me.
0: Yeah.
4: Because I call Kirk Cousins that, too. But it's funny to hear other people call Kirk Cousins Kirko Chains. If you had a bingo card for the show tonight, I did not have Trinidad James being mentioned on the show tonight, but I'm happy he was.
0: Yeah, Trinidad James, man. You know, he's an Atlanta rapper too, so the fact that Johnny's from Atlanta, he's a local dude. He had a run. He had that one song, All Gold Everything, but then there was another song that he ended up having. I can't remember it. Maybe we'll bump back from commercial break with it if we could get deep in our Trinidad, I almost said Trinidad Chambliss bag, our Trinidad James bag. 310-840-4910. I got the Kansas City Chiefs as the top team in the NFL as we get geared up for week three. It is a Tell the Truth Tuesday edition of Westwood One Sports Tonight. Who do you have as your top team in the NFL as we get geared up for week number three of the regular season? Let's go to... Oh, I was going to go to my girl, but she dropped. Gina, you got to be patient, baby girl. Mr. Positive. What's going on, brother?

0: birthday, boom shakalaka, Mr. Positive. Happy boom shakalaka to you. You're a special.
1: Whoa. LW, thank you very much, D-Day. Thank you. Oh, my God. You
0: hold on, Denton didn't say a damn thing. Why? Hold on, Mr. Positive. Why are you thinking Denton? Yeah. Denton did not say anything. This was not his idea.
1: You know, he's...
0: Denton's a lovable guy. I get it.
1: Hey, real quick, my wish is that everybody's dream that's listening, all their dreams come true, and you're right. Oh, my God, I'm nervous. It's my Bills and the Kansas City Chiefs. My heart says the Bills, but my brain will give the edge to the Kansas City Chiefs. And you know how I love Josh Elvis Allen. Thanks for taking my call, you guys. Everybody go for your dreams. God, thank you, guys. Love y'all.
0: As always, hope you enjoyed your birthday, buddy. 310-840. You know, my uncle was telling me earlier.
2: I'll take the credit.
0: Yeah, I know you will. My uncle was telling me earlier, you know, I love y'all show, but when y'all get to laughing, man, y'all just too foolish. I said, Uncle, you got to just stick around, baby. You know how that 2 a.m. hour gets on the East Coast? It gets raunchy. Here on Westwood One Sports Night, go get raunchy on the phones. If you all tell me a team that I don't agree with, 310-840-4910 is the number here on Westwood One Sports Night. It is a Tell the Truth Tuesday edition of the program. So we brought you another installment, a Nell Super Six Pack. If you're just joining us, my top six teams in the NFL are as follows. Number six, the Seahawks. Number five, the Niners. Number four, the Bengals. Number three, the Ravens. Number two, the Bills. And number one, the best team in all of the land as we get geared up for week number three. I got the Kansas City Chiefs. Who's your top team in the NFL as we get geared up for week number three? 310-840-4910 is the number. I see you all filing in on the phones. Your calls on your top team in the NFL next here on Westwood One Sports Night.
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0: almost lost me, man. 310-840-4910. I'm having like a real burping issue tonight. You all probably, if you listen regularly, you can probably tell when I've like chugged a bunch of water right before starting the segment. I got to stop doing that because it's very uncomfortable. 310-840-4910. Nell Super Six Pack, top six teams in the NFL. What we're discussing right now, I want your calls at 310-840-4910. Give me your top team in the NFL. I'll run through the Super Sex Pack. Super Sex Pack. Super Sex. Oh! I love it, baby. No, this is not going to help you with your sex game, but it will help you in terms of making some bets in the NFL. My Super Six Pack, top six teams in the NFL. Number six, the Seahawks. Number five, the Niners. Number four, the Bengals. Number three, the Ravens. Number two, the Bills. Number one, the Chiefs. Oliver, you're elite for that. 310-840-4910. Let's go to, Miss Gina, calling out of Delaware. What's going on, Gina?
1: Listen, I'm liking this show more and more every night.
0: What?
1: Pack. Woo! I'm liking that. Give me some of that set back. So listen, I am tell the truth Tuesday. You can't handle the truth, baby. Listen
0: no, you
1: to me.
0: Can't, Ms.
1: First
0: Gina.
1: Of all, first of yes, all, ma'am. I am not the sister of Mr. Positive, but I could be a distant cousin to Debbie Downer. Okay, So let's go. You know who my team is. It is number one. Tell the truth. Tuesday is number 17, the Buffalo Bills. And the only thing that separates us from the Kansas City Chiefs is a Super Bowl ring. Granted, our defense is not where it should be. We need to make some very big splashes and we need to step it up, but we got to cultivate. We got to gel. We got to give us time with Mr. Leonard, who's on the field. But number 17.
0: The defense
1: 17,
0: looks good though, Miss Gina. That pass first looked all right now.
1: What?
0: The pass rush looked pretty good.
1: Oh, hell yeah. DJ Moore's got to come back. All right, Keon Coleman, that was my underdog. He is coming back. He had a two-year kind of slow start, but you know what? He's a man. He's maturing. He's stepping up. He's going to his meetings, and he's showing who's boss. I'm going to tell you something, Linnell. I loved Sean McDermott. He did a lot for us. But for the sure. Time is changing. Bob Seger, turn your page because the Buffalo Bills
0: Gina,
1: are in a
0: did
1: new
0: you hear
1: system.
0: The analogy I used earlier? I feel like Joe Brady is a better play caller because Sean McDermott is not hovering over him. It's like when you're a teenager and your parents leave you with the free crib, you act a little reckless. You act a little wild. And for the Bills, that recklessness, Miss Gina, is helping them out. I got to let you run.
1: I understand.
0: I appreciate the call as always, my friend.
1: Go.
0: 310, go Bills. We love you, Miss Gina. 310-840-4910, Denton. I can't wait to go back and listen to that.
2: I mean, she might love you a little bit more. She wants in on the
0: She wants in on the Super Sex Pack. What a show it has been here tonight. In reality, though, the one thing that Miss Gina did bring up about the Bills that I don't think is getting enough credit, while Josh Allen and the offense have gone Kanye crazy, as I like to say, I'm glad she brought up Jim Leonard's defense. Greg Rousseau, Bradley Chubb. I keep blanking on the big boy's name in the middle. And he was one of my man crushes coming out of college. There's 6'7" defensive tackle that they have that I'm absolutely in love with. What's the brother's name? Deion Walker. Holy cow. From Kentucky. Boy, he was really good on Thursday night as well. The Bills defense, they got it going on, man. 310-840-4910. I didn't have them number one, though, because I think Kansas City's defense is a little bit better. 310-840-4910. Bunch of different places we could go. I see my main man hanging. We'll get to Rob in Connecticut coming up here in a second. Our guy, Rossi Day. It's been a while since we've heard from Super Rossi Day. I hope you know more about football than you do about basketball, brother.
3: What's good? It's Super Rossi Day. Is that what you said?
0: What else would I say, brother? That's who you are, man.
3: Oh, okay. What's going on? So
0: what's going on, man?
3: We're telling the truth Tuesday. First of all, let me get to my top team. Then I'm going to tell the truth. My top team is Kansas City. They got the best dynamic duo. They got the best dynamic duo thus far. People try to count out Holmes. They're stupid. Sure. They're crazy for counting this man out. And you got Kenneth Skywalker. Seattle is super stupid for giving up one of the best running backs there is. Now, So I got Kansas City number one. Mm-hmm. I would like it to be the Ravens, man, but they too wishy-washy as of right now until they
0: prove me wrong. Who do you rock with, Super Rossi Day? Who's your team that you actually root for?
3: The Ravens, man, but I can't trust them, so I got to go with Kansas City first, then the Ravens. But let me tell the truth, though. I'm going to tell the truth about every African-American host. If you're not talking about Kaepernick getting a tryout, shame on you. It's time for Kaepernick to get his tryout. He has Rossi his book Day. Out.
0: This is a tough truth. Tuesday
3: I need you to talk about Kaepernick getting his tryout, man.
0: 3-2-1, you'll be saying goodbye. 310-840-4910 is the number here on Westwood One Sports Night. Let's do this. Let's go to Jake in Dallas. What up, Jake?
4: Linnell, man. Hey, huge fan.
0: Appreciate you, dog.
4: I think I'm a Cowboys fan, obviously. It's kind of hard over here for us.
0: Yeah,
4: but,
0: look now. I'm okay. If you were calling to check on me, know that I'm okay. Know that I'm okay, bro.
4: I know. I heard you the other night, and I actually called in last night, but I wasn't able to get through. But I wanted to say that I think the Bills are the best, man. And but you got me kind of conflicted in talking about Kansas City's defense, and you're completely right. I think Kansas City's got it going on, especially with Ken Skywalker. It's a bad man, right?
0: I'm about to say, man, doesn't it feel like...
4: I wanted to tell you that you weren't...
0: Yeah, go ahead.
4: Go ahead.
0: I was about to say, doesn't it feel like almost back to like that 2021, 2022 time where it's Kansas City, Buffalo, Baltimore... In that top four in the AFC. That's what it feels like to me.
4: Yeah, man. And can I say something about last night? You're talking about Jackson Dart being out. I think they really would have made a really big difference if he would have stayed in, obviously. And I think it would have been close, but I still don't think they would have won. But I would have loved to see what Jackson Dart would have did. I mean, obviously, it hurt whenever – you know, they smashed the Cowboys, and then, you know, at least we got the dub on Washington, and I know that was rough for you.
0: Offense to look the way that it looks Sunday, the defense is going to take about a month, bro. It's a lot of new pieces, a lot of moving parts on that defense, so it's going to take a while. The fact that the offense had a good day, I think that's the silver lining, Jake. I appreciate you as always, brother. I got to let you run, man. 310-840-4910 is the number. My main man, Coach Turner, out in D.C., what's going on, baby? Welcome into Westwood One Sports Night.
5: Hey, Linnell, how you doing, man? Long time no hear from you, bro.
0: I'm about to say, man, I ain't heard from you on my national show, man. You normally call me locally in D.C.
5: Yeah. So I had to find out where you were, bro. You know, I'm normally talking to you on the local show, but I'm glad that you've gotten where you are. You're a bad dude, man.
0: Appreciate you, man. What you got? Who do you think is the top team in football here?
5: Man, I think you're sleeping on them L.A. Rams, man. All those Rams are going to be the best team in the NFL, I think. That offense is working. That defense is going to be the best defense.
0: I think the only concern I have with them, and I agree with you, I think they were the first team closest to making it. I think I had them at 7 here. The only concern that I got is when they play a legit pass rush. And last night they played a legit pass rush, Coach. But no Jackson Dart. You know, obviously the defense playing way too many snaps. It was a game in which that pass rush wasn't really impactful. The jury's still out on L.A. for me. I think they got a personality disorder, Coach. You can't go across the pond and show off the way that they did and then win against the Giants with no Dart and think that it's going to totally change my view on you. I got to let you run, Coach. Good hearing from you, baby. Appreciate you checking in, man. 310-840-4910. If you're just joining us, Nell's Super Six Pack, my top six teams in the NFL. You know how we do it each and every Tuesday here on Westwood One Sports Night. The three teams that were the closest to making the list, they're knocking on the door. Number three, I had the New Orleans Saints. I know people are going to be frustrated about that. Do your research is all I ask you to do. What New Orleans has done up front along the offensive line and the defensive line, Chase Young within the top 7 in the NFL right now in pressures, they're balling, man. And Tyler Shuck and Chris Olave, for my money right now, a top 6, top 7 wide receiver quarterback duo in football. Tyler Shuck through 2 weeks leads the NFL in passing yards. Saints at number 3, Vikings at number 2, Rams at number 1 in terms of knocking on the door. The official Super Six Pack. Number six, the Seattle Seahawks. Number five, the San Francisco 49ers. Number four, the Cincinnati Bengals. Number three, the Baltimore Ravens. Number two, the Buffalo Bills. Number one, the Kansas City Chiefs. I know there was a lot of debate on the phones about whether or not Buffalo or Kansas City should be number one. If you're just joining us, the difference maker to me, I think they're dead even. I think the defense for Kansas City, though, because I trust Coach Spags, his track record, a little bit more proven than Jim Leonard in Baltimore. But I will say this about Buffalo and what they have with the pass rush. It's going to continue to get better throughout the course of the season. And right now, between Dallas Turner in Minnesota and Greg Rousseau in Buffalo, they've been the best two edge rushers in all of the National Football League. So, Bills fans, I don't have you one yet. Just keep your patience. 310-840-4910 is the number. We'll go on campus and go around the landscape of college football with Denton Day coming up in about 20 minutes. When we come back, more of your calls. Give me your top team in the NFL next.
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Now, it is a Tell the Truth Tuesday edition of Westwood One Sports Night. Because of that, coming up in about 40 minutes, we'll get you numbers that matter, the top numbers that tell the story of week number two of the National Football League. And then 2 a.m. Eastern time, exactly 1 hour, our guy Sam Bruckhaus, SoomerSports.com, he is going to join the program. We'll dabble in the world of college football as well, coming up as we go on campus with our guy Denton Day. 310-840-4910. Is the number. We got some big time news in the NFC North in terms of the injury front. Bears backup Tyson Bagent in the concussion protocol. We may see Case Keenum coming up on Monday Night Football for the Bears against the Eagles. That's if Caleb Williams with that hamstring injury isn't able to go. Another team within the North lost their best offensive lineman. We'll give you the details on that coming up here in a second as well. I want your top team in the National Football

0: absolute stud.
1: I love him, dog. And you know what's crazy? When he was, the only reason I think he fell to the fourth round, dude, is because he is 6'7". What people, 6'7". Jeez Louise, I can't help myself. I can't say six tonight. I keep saying sex. I got a problem. But the thing is, you're right. The thing is, though, when you're 6'7 playing defensive line, bro, it's easy for linemen to get up under you. It's hard to play with good pad level. That's the only question I had about him. His motor at that size, incredible. What did you think about my analogy I made, brother, of saying Joe Brady's calling the game a little bit more comfortably because Sean McDermott's not over the top of him?
0: Yeah, I agree with that. That makes sense. Just like Gina from Delaware, I love Sean, but, you know, you got to make a change at some point. And the defense definitely needs to grow into this new scheme because they're looking a little loose right now, giving up over 30 points in the first 2 weeks. But
1: you've played two good offenses, but if you watch the Texans on Sunday, whoof. They had a rough go at it against Cincy, who I think is one of the better defenses now. So, like I said, it's fool's gold right now. We're in the talking stage, brother. We got to be patient until it's time to date. I appreciate you chiming in as always, man. Enjoy the rest of your morning. 310-840-4910. Let's go to Tyler in Oregon wanting to check in. Tyler, what's going on, buddy? Welcome into Westwood One Sports Night.
2: Hey, how you doing? I was wondering, what do you think about the 49ers? I do like the other team you're talking about, Kansas City.
1: Mm-hmm. There's really no issue with San Fran, and if you're a Niners fan, this may annoy you a little bit, but it's just
2: okay because I'm originally from the Bay Area, San Francisco. I just moved to Oregon, so I do like Kansas City too. I like Travis Kelce.
1: The only issue I got with San Fran, Tyler, is I feel like it's inevitable. Like they're gonna get hurt at some point, and I hate looking at life like that. I'm not a negative Nancy. I look at life with a glass half full, but it's just been their history, brother. Like,
2: no, I respect you. I know. I was gonna say I've liked that team. I've liked Kansas City. So you know, I mean, I'm back and forth. You know, I know they haven't did good for a while, but then they did win a couple times. But you know, it's just I don't know. But you said you liked Kansas City. You were talking about.
1: Yeah, definitely. I like Kansas City. I think the offense is in a groove right now that they haven't been in. And Pat's career, and I think defensively, they're back, is how I would describe it. I appreciate the call, as always, buddy. 310-840-4910 is the number. In terms of the pecking order right now in the NFL, in this Super 6 pack that I have, and really, we got to start calling it a Super 9 pack, the Saints are the team that I know everyone's going to have an issue with. America's probably a little bit late on getting to New Orleans. Some of you would say I'm early on being on New Orleans. I like where they have them in the trenches. I think their pass rush is real. There's a path to them winning that division. And you never know if you've got to go to New Orleans for a playoff game. That environment, if the fan base is into it, is one of the toughest places to play in all of the National Football League. So it is going to be fascinating. In terms of the list, people keep bringing up San Francisco. We've had a couple callers bring up the Niners. And I feel bad, honestly, with the commentary that I got on them. It's one of them things where it's like, man, history tends to repeat itself. When you show me something over and over and over again, it's hard for me not to believe that's who you are. They're already dealing with attrition at wide receiver as Dejon Stribling, their second round pick, is, you know, now on the injured reserve list. Mike Evans is on the injury report with a hip. He might not be able to play. DeMarcus Robinson is out 3 to 6 weeks. He had a high ankle sprain in the game on Sunday. Romello Hite, their pass rusher, is about to get surgery. It's incredible. We did get an update on on Brandon Ayuk, Kyle Shanahan saying this week, nah, he's not an option for us as we continue to deal with attrition at wideout. Ain't that something? 310-840-4910 is the number here on Westwood One Sports Night. We'll get to numbers that matter coming up in about 34 minutes as well. Sam Bruckhaus, SoomerSports.com, going to join us top of the 2 o'clock hour on the East Coast. We'll go on campus with Denton Day coming up in about 13 minutes. But right now, more of your calls, 310-840-4910. I want your best team in the National Football League. And tell me why, man. 310-840-4910.

0: 49-10. For those of you that think I'm being hard on the Rams, I just think they look like two different teams in week one and week two. So I got to see a little bit more. Just a little bit more. Let's go to Rob in Connecticut. What's going on, Rob?
1: Hey, Linnell. What's going on, my friend?
0: What's going
1: Everything's good. Everything's good,
0: my man. How about you?
1: Tell the Truth Tuesday. You know, I have to admit, I miss you at the 8 o'clock spot on Saturday and Sundays now, but I guess I got to listen to you at nighttime. That's all right, though. I enjoy you. And also, Gina, I'm a big fan of Gina's out of Delaware. I hear her in the morning with Joe and Jeremy on WGR. She's an awesome, awesome fan. I love her to death. That's Shout out to Gina. Anyways, listen, I
0: know you're happy about the list.
1: Oh, yeah, yeah. I mean, I still have PTSD with the 13 seconds, so you know I don't like the Kansas City Chiefs at all. Yeah. But listen, it's tight. It's really, really tight. And you're talking about my boy, Deion Godzilla Walker. I call him Godzilla because that boy is mean, boy. And the reason why he got picked in the fourth round was because they were kind of, I think teams were skeptical and we were skeptical because he had back problems at Kentucky. But you know what? He doesn't seem to have back problems now. He's only
0: a dude that size having a back injury is tough too. So I get it. Like you're saying, I get why there was some hesitation.
1: Absolutely. But this Sunday, the Chargers are coming to Area 17 to face the alien. You know who we're talking about, Josh Alien Allen. So, anyways, we'll see what happens. Kansas City's going to have it easy this week with Miami. So, I think next week, Buffalo's going to be on top. They're going to be the number one team.
0: We'll see. Thank you. You got to stick around for Tell the Truth Tuesday to find out. I appreciate you as always, Rob. I mentioned there was some very tough injury news out of the NFC North. Packers starting right tackle Zach Bacobuelli, formerly known as Zach Tom, torn patellar tendon, and he's going to miss the remainder of the 2026 season. When healthy, he is, without a shadow of a doubt, the best offensive lineman for the Green Bay Packers. Big win for the Pack this past weekend against the Jets. If you're a Packers fan out there right now, first is the San Francisco 49ers' dominating performance over the Miami Dolphins this weekend. Brock Purdy played his tail off. George Kittle got into the end zone for the first time this season. San Francisco showed us in the opener, right, just how legit they are, punching the Rams in the mouth. They got the Cardinals coming up that about if you're Green Bay. I think the one thing that Packers fans are probably a little frustrated with and what would help them make this list, right, they got to get that run game going. They got to get the run game going. And if, I think on Sunday, Jordan Love had the fastest time to throw in the entire National Football League. I think it was 2.3 seconds to throw. If they don't get the run game going, this offensive line isn't good enough to support Jordan Love in a just traditional straight drop back passing game. That's the one thing that I'm a little bit worried about. But the vibes in Green Bay seem to be off, if I'm being honest. Like, Packer fans are upset. I get the injury up front to the offensive line today. Like, that's a gut punch. I feel it. But it's like, yeah, take the bad with the good if you pick up what I'm putting down. I always look back at, this was like my junior year or my sophomore year of high school going into my junior year. That spring, man, I was on the high school basketball team. And I got pulled off the team earlier in the season. Y'all know how I get down. I'm the youngest in charge, but I was raised by some folks from the old school. My aunt and uncle had a rule. You get a grade lower than a C on your report card, you're getting pulled off the team. I knew the rules. I didn't follow them. I got a grade lower than a C. They pulled me off the team. And the next date that I look forward to with that is report card day, because I know that's when I can get off punishment. Report card day comes out. And I'm rushing to get home to show my aunt and uncle the report card. I find out that there is a 6'7" madman roaming the halls looking for me because his girlfriend was cheating with me. Goes by the name of, you know what, I'm not even going to name drop him. Know this, he's an assistant at Wake Forest right now, so for their basketball program. So shout out to my good brother, who turned into a good brother after chasing me. Why did I go on that long tangent just now? I went on that long tangent to tell Packers fans there's a light at the end of the tunnel, right? Just because you lost, you know, your best starting offensive lineman for the season, understand that you still get to take your report card home and get off punishment, even though there's this 6'7 madman roaming the halls looking to rip your face off. You got off punishment, Leno. 310-840-4910 is the number. Give me your best team in the National Football League as we get geared up for week number three. Let's go to Myron in Dallas, who's been holding the longest. What's up, Myron?
2: Young is in charge. Hey, man. Start off with Tell the Truth Tuesday. Man, my Cowboys, I doubt that we even make the playoffs, bro.
0: Oh, Myron. Negative.
2: It may come that way. I mean that in a good way. It's Tell the Truth Tuesday. And with that being said, I want to tell the truth. I'm so happy that you said 1, 2, 3 gone on that brother from Detroit. Man, he needs to get off of it with that Colin Kaepernick junk. Everybody that knows anything about football knows what happened, but also knows that there's no way that this guy could come back in the NFL, in college, hell, probably not even in high school, and do anything of relevance. And then I want to leave you with, man, yes, I love Gina. You need to get her on your show, bro, as a regular instead of that lady.
0: If y'all listen, man, Miss Gina always call us now.
2: Yeah, I know. That's why I said you need to bring it to the front of the line when she does call. Because thing. Yeah. The lady got knowledge, bro.
0: No, she does. She knows what she's talking about.
2: Oh, definitely. And I love that. I would love to sit down and watch a football game with her.
0: Myron, brother, I will say this, man. I go by the youngest in charge. I'm a man of many talents. I don't know how good of a matchmaker I play. Myron, I don't know what your love like looking like, brother. I don't know what Miss Gina's love like looking like. Y'all two of my favorites now. Y'all two of my favorites. Hey, hold on now. You need to know how old she is, brother. Hold on.
2: Hey, I just know how old I am, and I like her young.
0: I appreciate the call, Myron. You bad, boy.
2: Give me some of that sex back.
0: Y'all cutting up on this joint tonight, man. 310-840-4910. What a show this is, boy. Give me your top NFL team. That's what we're talking about on the sports front. And do you think Myron and Miss Gina will make a good couple? can we go there? Like, am I allowed to go there? Myron's going to get on me. That's my man. Miss Gina's probably saying, what now? Oh, she's saying, oh, Linnell. One of the two, baby. 310-840-4910. David is in D.C. wanting to chime in. David, what's going on, man?
3: Hey, man, I just wanted to say the Colts, but I said Kansas City. Indianapolis look good, man. I mean, they could have won that game. It's not like Kansas City ran over them. I'm serious, man.
0: I know you're serious. I'm not. Hold on, brother. I know you're serious.
3: I like Indianapolis, though, man. They're gonna have a good team, man.
0: I think they opened some eyeballs on Sunday night. My problem is that defense is one of the worst tackling defenses in the NFL. They've given up a league high 300 plus yards after the catch.
3: You're right. Let me ask you one more thing about. Sir. My skins. What's up with the quarterback? You think he's coming back?
0: I think Jaden Daniels will be back in a couple of weeks with a brace on. He wants to play. He has to play. As long as, and I'm okay with him playing too, David, as long as there's, you know, no potential for long-term injury with the elbow. It's a non-throwing elbow. He'll be all right, man.
3: He needs to put on some weight or something. Don't he seem a little small?
0: I think that's just the way that he's built, brother. I think he's just got the type of wiry frame that no matter how much weight he puts on, he's going to look a certain way to the naked eye. David, I appreciate you as always, brother. 310-840-4910 is the number here on Westwood One Sports Night. If you're just now joining us, it is a Tell the Truth Tuesday edition of Westwood One Sports Night, bringing you the most highly anticipated power ranking segment in all of sports talk radio. Nell's Super Six Pack, top six teams in the NFL, teams that were knocking on the door. Saints, Vikings, Rams, the closest to actually making the list. Number six, Seattle. Number five, San Francisco. Number four, the Cincinnati Bengals. Double-clicking on the Bengals here real quick. That defense, we're going to get you some numbers on their defense and numbers that matter in about 20 minutes, but they are humming and have damn sure passed the eye test at this point. They're at number four. Number three, the Ravens. I know there's some issues with some of you out there that I have Baltimore on the list. They lost by a possession, guys. Like, them losing at the end of regulation should not be an indictment on who they are. And I think the Saints are a lot better than maybe you all are giving them credit for. Ravens coming at number three. 2-1 is just a flip-flop, it feels like, across the country. Everyone's in agreement that Kansas City and Buffalo right now look like the top two teams. If you're not, I want to hear from you, baby. 310-840-4910. I got the Bills number two and the Chiefs coming in at number one. Let's go to Jim in Kansas City. Wanting to check in. Jim, what's going on, man?
4: I think the Jets, buddy.
0: Is this the young brother from last night, man? You going? What did he just say? 310. Good God Almighty. Keith in Canton. What's up, Keith?
5: What's up, bro?
0: What it do, baby? How you
5: I'm
0: doing?
5: I'm going with Cincinnati, and don't give up on the Browns.
0: I haven't, brother. Well, if you listen to me on Sunday night, Deshaun balled out this week, man. He did.
5: Yes, he did. I want to say one more thing. I was watching an NBA NFL player. His name is Isaiah Knox, MMA. He knocked the guy out in 18 seconds.
0: Isaiah Knox.
5: With Case Thunder.
0: Tell the truth Tuesday, baby. Appreciate the call. 310-840-4910. You know what this feels like? This is like, because we're about to go on campus coming up here momentarily with Denton Day. This is like going out and having a Four Loko before class. That's what this is like, is we're about to go on campus here and spin around the landscape of college football. In 40 minutes, Sam Bruckhaus, Sumersports.com, going to join us, 2 a.m. Eastern time, as we enter the final hour of power. I'll bring you numbers that matter coming up in exactly 20 minutes. I see a couple of you waiting on the lines. We'll get to you coming up momentarily. 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

0: Westwood One Sports Night, they tell the truth Tuesday edition of Westwood One Sports Night continues as we rock out with you, getting you up to 3 a.m. Eastern time. 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Always love catching up with him. 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Before we do that, though, get your backpacks ready, sharpen your pencils. 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
2: Hey, give me my theme music.
0: You know, she does a much better job of leading it in than I do. I tried to, you know, jock her swag a little bit.
3: The attempt was there. You know, we appreciate the attempt. You gave it the old college try.
0: There we go. D's get degrees, ladies and gentlemen.
3: So which direction do you want to start? Because we could look back at the weekend that was with Lane Kiffin and Ole Miss. We could look ahead to the crazy matchups that are available this weekend in the SEC. We got options, baby.
0: So let's actually hop in the time machine and go to last weekend, because I was fascinated by what happened. Wasn't a good performance for the old LSU Tigers, but Trinidad Chambliss, he balled out.
3: He looked really good, especially in the second half. Let me rephrase that. He looked really good on the possession they needed him in the second half. You know, that offense stalled, and when they needed him, he came up making plays. Sam Leavitt is just, he's tough to watch at times. You know, I kind of liked him coming out of Arizona State, but this is the worst quarterback I would say that Lane Kiffin has had in a while.
0: You know,
3: he can't throw. Like Chambliss last year. Before that, it was Jackson Dart. Before that, it was Matt Corral. I mean, this is the worst quarterback that Lane Kiffin's had in a long time. I mean, missing the tight end wide open is just unexcusable. And it didn't cost him the game. They still had a lot of things they would have needed to do on that final possession. But then you set your coach up on that interception to get mogged. I mean, you've seen the memes of all of the defensive backs pointing at Lane Kiffin as they're running down the sideline. I mean, it was glorious, but it's tough.
0: So, my thoughts on LSU, as you see the hat in the background, I may not be there too much longer.
3: I'm gonna switch that up or what?
0: Dude, the reason why everyone looked at this group and said, hey, we think they got a real shot to be a national champion contender, it's the defense. And that defense got shredded, albeit they got shredded by, for my money, the best quarterback in the country in Trinidad Chambliss, but I was thoroughly surprised at how poorly they played on the defensive side of the football in that game.
3: I was too. That just kind of is what they are, though. They can't tackle very well.
0: They try to make big sweeping hits. That's the problem.
3: Yeah, like sometimes you just got to just take the guy to the ground. I don't need a hit stick every single play.
0: To keep the theme of the show, just wrap it up. That's all I would say.
3: Just wrap it up on the on-campus sex pack.
0: Yeah, seriously. What else you got?
3: So we got a lot of great games this weekend. I mean, the SEC is dominating in terms of ranked-on-ranked matchups. Yeah. You get Texas and Tennessee at noon. That's going to be a big one. Arch Manning has kind of shut up a little bit because of some of the stuff that took place last week. But I think he's locked in. Like, that's kind of scary to me that Arch Manning is not talking a lot. He's back to what he was when he first came out of high school. But that matchup's going to be fun. We're going to learn a lot about the SEC teams because there's a lot of good ones right now.
0: Yeah.
3: But obviously they haven't played anybody, or most of them haven't really played anybody. So this will be a really good litmus test. And you also get Iowa and Michigan.
0: Yeah.
3: Woo!
0: Shout out to the Big Ten. Can I tell you the game that I'm actually kind of interested in because of how bad they beat up on their opponent this past weekend? You think they're doing more than just reading books nowadays at Northwestern, Denton? They beat the hell out of Colorado. And they have an opportunity to go up against Campbell Sig in Indiana this weekend. Do they make it interesting? Indiana hasn't played anybody yet.
3: No, they have not. I hate that bit that Indiana does, but it's very SEC, where they just don't play anybody for the first three games, and then they start conference play. So here's the thing with Northwestern that is very different from years previous. Their coach... Right, that their coach is just He's doing the thing. They are coaching good football. When they lost Pat Fitzgerald because of a scandal, who's now at Michigan State, they didn't really find anybody, it felt like, or they didn't have the tools necessary to compete at the Big Ten, and now they do. And it's like they become kind of fun to watch. This David Braun guy, which I guess he's the guy that's been there since Fitzgerald left, but they put the resources to it.
0: Yeah.
3: So now you have good players. There are nerds that can play football. Those guys do exist.
0: Their game last week, it was the defense that was super impressive. Julian Lewis really couldn't do anything through the air. They're a fascinating bunch, man. I don't know a lot about this Northwestern team, if I'm being honest. The quarterback, I don't know how many. Is this his first year there? So it is his first year there. Talking about Aiden Chills. Previously at Michigan State, and then his freshman year he spent it at Oregon State. This is probably the most extended action he's going to get in his career as a starter. We'll see if he continues to play good ball, man. I'm interested in that one for sure.
3: You know, the quarterback's going three different schools in a very short sample size or a very short time frame. It's never going to be normal to me. It's just not. But I'm glad that they are finding it. What did you think about Miami and Wake Forest? Because Miami looks human,
0: dude,
3: for the first time in really since like the national championship game.
0: It honestly makes me look at them and go, damn, if their schedule was just a wee bit tougher, would they get challenged by, like, I got to go look and see, like, do they see Louisville or SMU throughout the course of the season? What that game did, Denton, has got me thinking about what would happen if Miami had to play the other quality teams within the landscape of the ACC. And it also got me feeling like November 7th, they better bring their A game when they take on Notre Dame. We'll see what the Fighting Irish look like at that point. But yeah, to your point, like, they looked human. I was more concerned about the Miami defense, though, Denton. Like, that was the part of it that I was a little like, They spent a lot of money on that side of the football. They returned some dudes from that Natty team last year, in the secondary. So I'm interested in it. And then Moton in the middle felt like he just wasn't impactful throughout the course of the game either.
3: Well, he left with an injury, came back. He made plays immediately when he came back, and then kind of like faded throughout the course of the game. Now I will say this: Gio Lopez, who's their quarterback at Wake Forest, who was the quarterback at UNC last year. I don't know what Bill Belichick was doing.
0: Because wait, hold on, Dan. Are you serious?
3: Are you nuts?
0: He had dude last year?
3: Yeah.
0: No, I'm saying he can play.
3: Oh, I thought you were about to say you don't think Gio Lopez can play. I was like,
0: No. I didn't know he was there last year.
3: Yeah, Gio Lopez was the guy that started the season for UNC, and then they just said, didn't work, and then they went a different direction. But yeah, he was at UNC, and they just ran an offense that did not fit him at all. I was like, did you watch anything about him at the previous stop? And apparently the answer to that was a no.
0: He's hooping to start the season, man. Seven touchdowns, one pick. And he's dual threat dude, too, man.
3: And he did, like, against Miami. So, like,
0: he was at South Alabama. Okay.
3: Well, so, and Wake Forest has the South Alabama offensive coordinator now. So the guy that he was with at South Alabama is now at Wake Forest. But the ACC has positioned itself to be a really fun conference. Like, SMU and Louisville, outside of the obvious LSU Ole Miss, that was the best game of the week last week because Lincoln Kienholz put on a show. Well, really, it was the running backs. But those two teams were really, really awesome. I mean, you had two running backs, one for each side, go over $175, which is crazy.
0: You think Wake covers versus Louisville? Our pals at DraftKings have them as 12.5-point dogs on the road. That's a noon kick on Saturday.
3: 12.5 on the road at noon after a big letdown. I mean, this is what is called a letdown spot in gambling. You just come off huge win against a team like SMU, and then you see a team who theoretically you could overlook. Not to say they are, but you could theoretically overlook Wake Forest. So this does feel like a letdown spot for Louisville. I just love their quarterback, man. Like, I think Kienholz is really, really good. And I've texted you this personally. I figure it's time to share this with America. I mean, if you haven't jumped on the Heisman odds for Kienholz and Kamardio Taylor at Mississippi State, you might as well just throw a dollar or two on each of those and then hope that one of them actually pays off. Because, like, right now, I think in most spots, you're getting a pretty significant payout if one of those guys does end up winning the Heisman. And they'll have
0: even on a dollar bet.
3: even on a dollar bet. I mean, Kamario Taylor, they're playing another ranked opponent this week. So, like, at Mississippi State, and he's the most talented quarterback that Mississippi State has had since Dak Prescott. Yeah. But he can sling the ball, man. Like, he is really, really good.
0: Effortless arm talent, dude. And it feels like it's all upper body. I was watching a throw from him this weekend, and he's under pressure. And I'm like, dude, I would love for you to – imagine if you start stepping into throws. I mean, he's going to break the hands of the wide receivers.
3: Yeah, for
0: real. He's slinging this thing, dude. He's scary, and it honestly is part of, like you were saying earlier, it's what makes the SEC fun. We're going to see some separation, though, here. In this SEC conference this weekend because of some of the ranked matchups that we have. One game that we started off talking about, but we didn't really go into any detail on. Do you think that this Texas defense puts Faison in the blender?
3: Yeah.
0: Yeah, you think he struggles?
3: Yeah, I mean, Colin Simmons in particular, going after a quarterback that hasn't really played. I mean, Brandon Faison's a freshman.
0: Yeah.
3: And now you're getting to play the number one ranked team in the country that's put in a lot of money on defense and has one of the best edge guys. You know, as far as edge talent goes this year in college football, it's not overflowing the way the quarterback and wide receiver is, but there are still some really good players, and Colin Simmons is a really, really good player. So, I mean, good luck to him. For your first real SEC test being against Texas, I mean, I would have drawn it up differently if I had the opportunity.
0: Yeah. That is the thing. And look, I'm worried because the Georgia Tech game in the first half, Georgia Tech was giving them everything that they can handle, and Faison Brandon didn't look too great. I think he finished under 50% completion percentage, so not the strongest day for him. Got anything else in the world of college football?
3: That's pretty much it. It'll be a fun weekend this weekend, though. I mean, all these ranked matchups in the SEC. You know, we survived the first few weeks. College football always suck. It's like the preseason. Suck is relative, of course. I mean, we had the good games with LSU and Ole Miss, SMU, Louisville, Ohio State, and Texas 2 weeks ago. But you're getting like some really fun matchups now that are going to turn a lot of heads. I mean, Oklahoma, Georgia's this weekend. Ole Miss and Florida is this weekend, and then of course Iowa, Michigan. You're going to get a lot of really good stuff here.
0: The D-gen gambler in me that wants to win off of a $5 bet, low key thinking about what if John Mateer decides to just throw it back like it's 2025 and just light up the Georgia defense this weekend? What are the odds of that happening?
3: You'd make a lot of money. I mean, Georgia right now is a 14-point favorite.
0: Says more about the way the sports books feel about OU, as far as I'm concerned.
3: Yes. Georgia is very good. Yeah. But yes, they haven't played anybody either. They took the Indiana approach.
0: Yeah. Which, Campbell Sigg, you my dog, I don't like it. I love him in the State Farm commercials, though. He has been a gangster, is how I would put it. 310-840-4910 is the number here on Westwood One Sports Night. It is a Tell the Truth Tuesday edition of Westwood One Sports Night. We just hopped off of campus with our guy Denton Day going around the world of college football. Sam Bruckhaus is going to join us in 21 minutes for the final hour of power. I want your top team in the National Football League going into week 3. I'll run through Nell's Super Six Pack real quick once again, and then we'll bring you another Tell the Truth Tuesday staple. Numbers that matter, the top numbers that told the story of week 2 of the NFL. That's next.
4: Chargers, Texans, Bucks, and Colts are among playoff hopefuls with the dreaded 0-2 start. Can any of those teams turn it around and beat the odds to make the postseason? Westwood One Sports.
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0: time here on Westwood One Sports Night. Telling the truth here on Westwood One Sports Night, baby. Tuesday shows going into Wednesday mornings, always my favorite here during the NFL season. Nell Super Six Pack is what you all want to chime in on the phones. Those of you that are just now joining us here tonight, each and every Tuesday here on Westwood One Sports Night, we do Tell the Truth Tuesday. And I tell you my truth by giving you my top six teams in the NFL as we get geared up for the next week of games. We do the first three to not make the list, and that were the closest to making it, and knocking on the door. Saints, Vikings, Rams, number six in the official list. I got the Seahawks, number five, the Niners, number four, the Bengals, number three, the Ravens, number two, the Bills, number one, the Kansas City Chiefs. Who is your top team going into week number three of the NFL season? And do you take issue with my list? Brandon is in Chicago. What's going on, Brandon? Welcome in.
1: Yo, what's good, Lino? Thanks for taking my call, man.
0: Yes, sir. What's going on, man? How you doing?
1: Real quick, one thing. I don't even know why I'm wasting my breath with this, but one guy that went to college when Colin Kaepernick went to college and played football is Kellen Moore. And he's the head coach of the Saints. He's 38. Case Keenum is the third-string quarterback on the Bears. Yeah. He's basically a quarterback coach. He's going to play this weekend. He's 38. I don't see Colin Kaepernick getting a starting tryout job.
0: Brother, you are wasting your breath because there's no shot of it happening. If he wants to coach or whatever, maybe. But, like, that ship has sailed, man. And I honestly, the conversation with him is so far past sports at this point that it's not even worth having.
1: But just put it to bed, man. So with, you know, top teams, man, I got to go with the Niners, man. Bang, bang, Niner gang, man. They got a full team of vets, you know, and it's all coming together, man. You know,
0: that. Do you worry about the injuries, though? Do you worry about the injuries at all?
1: No, I'm not worried about the injuries because I think they're set on a goal and they're all want to get this chip, man. You know, they're all older dudes. And they realize what time it is. And, you know, that Mike Evans pickup was great. And, you know, that running backfield, dude, they're four deep, dude. They got
0: a McCaffrey. National champion at Kalon Black. You got
1: McCaffrey. My God.
0: It's a good duo, man. It is.
1: I got a tie, though. You know, maybe not a tie, but a close second is KC. And I love Kenneth Walker, the way he stands like Michael Myers in the backfield, like Aston Genty. I mean, I wish all the running backs would do that. That probably gives off some kind of tells, like, you know what I mean? Some other running backs probably give off some tells by the way they do things. But you can't pick up any which way he's going, man. He's an insane madman.
0: Yeah. I appreciate the call, as always, my brother. Appreciate you, man. 310-840-4910 is the number. I had to bookmark this graphic that was just put out there showing Blitz rates and under pressure rate for defenses in the NFL. Something to watch as we continue to move throughout this early portion of the season, man. The trends and how they continue to play out through the first month. I say it all the time, and I've said it a lot here throughout the course of the show tonight. When it comes to the first month of the NFL season, man, because of the preseason culture, because of training camp culture, the first month of the season is going to look like hot garbage. And it's hard to come up with concrete, definitive, you know, statements about teams because the sample size at this point is so small. 310-840-4910. Aaron is in New Mexico wanting to chime in. Aaron, what's going on, man? Welcome in to Westwood One Sports Night.
2: How you doing, man? Long-time listener, first-time caller, man.
0: Hey, appreciate
2: you. I just have a quick question. You're sleeping on the Jacksonville Jaguars, man. And my question really is,
0: like, can I let you in on a secret?
2: Go ahead.
0: It was between Jacksonville and New Orleans and Denver. Jacksonville, New Orleans, and Denver for that final spot on knocking on the door. So not sleep. Just want to see a little bit more. Their offensive line is my question right now. They got beat up front over the weekend.
2: I agree. And Brian Thomas Jr. needs to stop dropping passes. That's the worst. But I'm gonna say this, man. Like they have been building something in Jacksonville. I've been a long time Jacksonville fan, man, and they've been building something. And with Liam Cohen, you know, coming in and doing what he's doing. I mean, letting Devin Lloyd walk you know, which is a big deal, but they're building something, man. And Trevor looks phenomenal. Parker Washington looks phenomenal.
0: Trevor's got to play better under pressure, man. That's the one thing really plagued him this year. I believe he's bottom four in QBR this year when under pressure. So that's gotta improve. I'm not sleep on Jackson. I'm a huge Travis Hunter fan, by the way.
2: Do you think that playing in Denver had something to do with it? Playing in that Mile High Stadium and all that in the second half and not being prepared?
0: I for sure think that's part of the equation, man. Denver's got a great home field advantage. That's why, you know, the AFC postseason going through them last year is what made it tricky, man. And that's why the Patriots got lucky, as far as I'm concerned. But a lot to be excited about with Jacksonville. I think that division's tough, though. So we'll see how they're able to fare throughout the rest of the year, man. I appreciate you as always, dog. 310-840-4910. Joe is in Seattle. Joe, what's up, man?
3: Hey, how's it going? Thank you for taking the call.
0: Of course.
3: But what criteria are you using for your top six? How could you possibly have Seattle at number six?
0: I have Seattle at number six because they're growing on me. Before the season started, I didn't pick the Seahawks to make the playoffs, buddy. I think they got lucky last year, and here is why. The defense I totally believe in, but it's rare, and it'll probably never happen again, a team advancing to the Super Bowl with a quarterback that led the NFL in turnovers. I was not a believer in Sam Darnold last year, and the reason why when he went down in week one I didn't think Seattle's season was over, it is one of the more quarterback-friendly schemes in the NFL. I think the offensive line and that wide zone run game is really what's most important for them. And you've got Jaxon Smith-Njigba. So they're going to be fine. I'm bullish on them, though. Like, they're growing on me. The defense is legit. I just wonder, are they going to be able to get good enough quarterback play throughout the course of the year?
3: Without question. Sam Darnold, he proved that last year. We're 2-0 with the backup. Like you said, it's a quarterback-friendly scheme. The defense is picked up right where they left off.
0: It looks
3: they're only going to get better.
0: If I'm being honest.
3: I'm just trying to be humble. Actually, they are.
0: No, for sure.
3: Better.
0: It look good, man. It do. Everybody's a year more comfortable with the terminology. You're a year more comfortable with the scheme. That's what happens. Right, for sure.
3: Right. Even Worry's going to be better. Murphy's going to be better. The Rams' butt cheeks are already looking tight. They got a lot to live up to.
0: Look. I think you guys will whip them up front, and that's why I like you guys, or I like Seattle over the Rams. I think they're just better up front. I got to let you run because we're up against the clock, brother, but I appreciate the call as always, man. 310-840-4910 is how you hit us up. Wow. Tell the Truth Tuesday. Almost over. Final hour of power comes up on the other side. Our guy Sam Bruckhaus, Sumersports.com. He joins us next in our Westwood One Sports.
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5: 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The shipping manager who's there before the first truck backs in and the...

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1: I don't think even a Bears fan is going to come up in here and say, hey, Rome, come on now. You know we can win it all this year. I know Ben Johnson thinks you can win it all this year.
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0: heard the big voice guy. Sometimes known as the most trustworthy voice on the program. It is Westwood One Sports Night. With the youngest in charge, Lynell Willingham, getting you up to 3 a.m. Eastern Time. It is a Tell the Truth Tuesday edition of Westwood One Sports Night. Normally on Tell the Truth Tuesday, every Tell the Truth Tuesday, we bring you a staple segment called Numbers That Matter, helping us tell the story of what happened in the week that was in the National Football League. I figured this week I'd show off and bring out the big guns. When we're talking numbers, when we're doing a deep dive into the advanced analytics, there is one crew and really one man that I trust more than anybody across the country. My guy, Sam Bruckhaus, SoomerSports.com and of Soomer Sports. Give him a follow on the X app at Sam Bruckhaus. That is Sam, pay close attention, Bruckhaus. Sammy B, what's going on, bull?
1: Hey, we got the young bosses in charge. It's late night, but these numbers are too good to not share. So thank you for having me on.
0: Yes, indeed, man. Appreciate you making some time for us here late night. 2 weeks in, I'm sure you've crunched a bevy of numbers to this point, my friend. What's the number that you think tells the story of the 2026 NFL season to this point, Sam?
1: I think it's under the radar, but if you really want to look at the success of a team like the Bills or the 0-2 record of a team like the Texans, you have to look at one thing, and that is defensive diversity. And I think in particular...

0: Seen that against the Texans with regards to the Bengals, the Bills. I think we may see it this week, but I think that describes a lot of the Bills' success because the Lions did a lot of the same stuff and they got shredded apart. So I think defensive diversity, we saw it also with the Vikings blitzing immensely heavy. Other teams like the Raiders have also blitzed quite a bit. I think that is kind of the number that goes under the radar because it's on defense and on broadcast, you can't always see some of the defense. Right. But if you want to explain some of the best teams' records, it really is related to the failures of cover one and cover three this year.
1: It's fascinating to hear. I want to double click on what you said about, you know, pressure this year in the National Football League. And when it comes to the more aggressive teams in terms of pressure rate and blitz percentage, do you notice a trend there that, hey, the teams that are being aggressive, sending extra guys, are they having better results on the defensive side as a result? I'm seeing it in Washington with my boys. Didn't happen last week against Dallas, but in the opener against Philly, that pressure busts some pipes. What is pressure and the pressure numbers showing you here in the first couple of weeks?
0: I think it's variable on the personnel. You look at a team like the Vikings, and I suspected going into the year this was going to look like a radical or extreme version of the Brian Flores defense, mostly because they let Jonathan Grenard go. And when I really dove deep into the metrics, Dallas Turner dropped about double the amount of Jonathan Grenard last year. What does that mean? I talked to a couple people within the Vikings organization. They said they viewed guys like Andrew Van Ginkle almost like a huge nickel, not just a big nickel, a huge nickel. And I expected they wanted to do the same thing and have a level of symmetry with Dallas Turner. Sure enough, who has one of the highest rates of unblocked pressures because teams don't know where he's coming from? Mm. Dallas Turner. He has 5 out of his 20 pressures, which is league leading. And so when I think you look at a team like the Vikings, it is due to personnel. But the particular call out I want to make is that I think the reason why teams are bringing all this heat is primarily due to the fact that teams are going under center substantially more. You look at a team like the Baltimore Ravens who have made that decision, bringing on offensive coordinator Declan Doyle, who was with Ben Johnson, and the Saints ran a lot of blitzes in those A and B gaps from off-ball linebackers because they immediately want to get interior pressure in the quarterback's face when he's dropping back or turning his back to the offense via play action. So I think really it's more of a yin and a yang. If offenses are going to go more under center to try to, you know, distract defenses from what they're actually trying to do, utilize more play action, the yang to that is to send disguised blitzers from the second level right in the face of the quarterback.
1: Sam, I want to ask you about the Houston Texans. They're the 0-2 team that I said I have the most confidence in because I just believe in the defense. As I've done a deeper dive on them and went back and rewatched this past weekend, if they're not going to be able to run the football and they're going to drop C.J. Stroud back damn near 50 times, they won't win 6 games. What's the issue currently plaguing Houston, and is there a solution to it in your mind?
0: Yeah, I think the problem is they continue to try to do the same thing over and over and over again. They, in particular, at the beginning of games, like to run on first down, and it typically doesn't work. Then they flip it over the defensive side of the ball, and they're playing immensely risky ball in the same ball they've played for 3 years. They're not going to blitz, and like we said at the top of the segment, they're going to play single high coverage and really trust their defensive backs to play tight coverage. When you're facing good quarterbacks, that's not going to work. Then you get in a hole, and you get in a game state where you absolutely have to pass. It's just not a degree to success. I actually want to see changes on the defensive side of the ball made. I want to see a higher blitz rate. I want to see cover 6, cover 4, cover 2 added in so that they can have the ability to play a little bit more complementary ball. And we're going to know what the verdict of this is fairly quick going into a game against the Colts because Shane Steichen is the third best on first drives since he's been a head coach. And that's been with quarterbacks like Gardner Minshew, quarterbacks like Anthony Richardson, quarterbacks like Daniel Jones. He hasn't had a primo quarterback at all, and he's still seeing that level of success. We're going to know fairly quickly if the Houston Texans are going to be in a scenario where we're going to have to see C.J. Stroud slinging around again.
1: Why has the pass rush not been as effective to start this year? I know they're going to get, obviously, two sets of hands on Will Anderson, and you're going to want to slide your protection, you know, towards the side of Danielle Hunter, but why Why have they struggled to

0: impact the quarterback to this point?
1: Well, look, you look at Will Anderson, and he's right outside of what I call the defensive player of the year zone. You look at guys like Aaron Donald when he won the defensive player of the year, TJ Watt. They're typically a hair under 10% at stopping the run, and then they're also a hair under about a 20% pressure rate. Will Anderson's right there, so he's having an excellent year. Togi Ai also, the defensive tackle, is looking pretty good as well. He's near that zone as well. But I think when you play that just style of line-it-up ball, it allows for guys like Joe Brady, like Zach Taylor. They're going to face Liam Cohen twice. They're going to face Shane Steichen twice. That's a lot of good offense coordinators, and there's a lot of good offense coordinators in this league. If they know exactly what you're going to do, it just helps them prepare and put their players in good decisions. I think you can only rely on talent for so long in the NFL because the NFL is quick to adjust, and moreover, pretty much everyone has talent at core places, and they'll figure out a way to fix what's wrong. I think that's really what's been plaguing them this year.
0: Can you tell us the story, Sam? And we're joined right now by our guy, Sam Bruckhaus of Sumer Sports. Sam, can you tell us the story of the Pittsburgh Steelers through the first 2 weeks of the season? One of the numbers that have stood out to me, and probably the nastiest number in the NFL, they're 5 of 25 on third down through the first 2 weeks of the season. And it feels like the problems that plagued them a year ago, not being able to generate explosives, not being able to push the ball vertically, it feels like they've reared their ugly head again. What have you made of Pittsburgh the first 2 weeks?
1: Yeah, there's a statistic called expected points added, and all that does is put yards in context. If I told you that you got 1 yard on third and one, that would mean a lot. 5 yards on third and seven doesn't mean all that much.
0: Right.
1: That's basically what EPA tries to bake in.
0: Okay.
1: They were the third worst since 2022 EPA per play start to the season. So it's really only up from here. And I think they kind of tried to do a lot. Their average depth of target has varied week one to week two. They haven't really been able to get any running game going. It just hasn't looked fantastic. So I'm interested because McCarthy in particular has figured it out pretty much everywhere that he's been.
0: Right.
1: I'm really interested to see if they're going to go with substantially heavy personnel. They're already a pretty heavy personnel team. I want to know, you know, what's going to get shaken up. And I think that's really the lever to pull at this point. I don't know how much better else you're getting anywhere else. DK Metcalf has a level of frustration. Maybe you try to get him over open over the middle a little bit more. But I think you're going to have to get really, really creative to pull yourself out of the dregs that they currently are in.
0: It shouldn't be a problem when you've got, you know, Darnell Washington and Pat Freiermuth, the tight end. You should live in 12 and 13 personnel. The way that I look at the offensive line stuff, and they're struggling right now, and I'm surprised by it because they got some young guys up front that I really like. I'm a big, you know, Zach Frazier fan. I think he could hoop. I love what they have in Ian Achor. But with their offensive line, because Rodgers is the quarterback, Sam, I just feel like they've got to play flawless. Him, really more than any quarterback in the NFL to me, is not able to overcome the shortcomings of the offensive line because his mobility is totally shot. How true is that? And then is there a certain play style you think they lean into as a result of that?
1: Yeah, I think the co-host of the Sumer Sports Show, which you can find on YouTube or wherever podcasts are found, Lindsey Rhodes, has highlighted this for the last couple of years. His time to throw an average depth of target is almost always one of the lowest in the league. Thus far, it's been a little higher than we really expected. I expect that to come way down in the upcoming week.
0: It's going to be fascinating to see, man. I think they've got to figure things out. I was bullish on Pittsburgh because I like what they have on defense, but the offense right now, it looks pretty nasty. The Bucs are 0-2 and have missed hella tackles to start the season, to put it lightly, my friend. They've got Minnesota, Green Bay, Dallas, Pittsburgh, Carolina in their next 5 games. Do you view Todd Bowles as somebody that's able to weather this early season storm, or could we be looking at some significant changes down the line here in Tampa?
1: Let's take it from a betting sense, particularly if you're involved in the prediction markets. The way you win on those is by small edges on the tails. And you look for spots of regression. You remember last year when they were winning all these games tight by field goals, and all of a sudden they start losing all these games tight by field goals? I think that's similar to what we're seeing right now. We saw an unprecedented level of turnovers, particularly impactful turnovers in week one against the Bengals. Then they follow it up with a weird game that has a long delay, and you're still dealing with some level of turnovers against the Browns. Plus, as you said, they're missing a ton of tackles. Those are two things that typically we find have high-level variance week to week. I think they probably shouldn't hit the panic button quite yet, and I think this is a pretty good week to figure out who they really are. If they can start limiting the turnovers, limiting the negative plays on offense, and kind of shore up the tackling, that's something that I think is a sign in the right direction. It's something that definitely will happen, at least over the course of the season. The big thing, though, is as an ex-player, having played at Tulane, particularly having playing linebacker, and I'll fess up to it, I wasn't the best tackler of all time. Coming out of high school, I was an edge rusher, so I had to kind of learn it.
0: It's hard there to make is an element space, of, brother.
1: Oh, it's extremely hard. There is an element of coaching when it comes to, like you said, making plays in space. And they all heavily, heavily coach protection of the ball, ball handling. And so there's always a confusion between what's coached and what's not, particularly just looking at the variance in the data. But if that's a sign that the message just isn't sticking the way it used to, that is a core issue for that team.
0: Feel for them, man. I do. They got too much talent on defense, Sam, to play as poorly as they have throughout the first couple of weekends of the NFL season. I think the Saints, they feel like the team, man, that's kind of about to rise to the top here in this NFC South. Tyler Shuck leading the NFL in passing yards to start. I'm interested in a redemption story along their defensive line. Chase Young run out of Washington. People had a bunch of negative things to say about him. Didn't last long in San Fran with the Niners. He's balling out of control to start this year with New Orleans, and it's coming off of a year in which he was really strong last year when healthy. What do you make of the Saints, and is Chase Young for real here?
1: Yeah, I think Chase Young is surely for real, and one of the sticky stats that we look at typically is pressure rate. And at the end of last season, Chase Young was one of the best at getting pressure. The irony here is there's a bunch of different ways to log pressure. Coaches and scouts, you know, they'll manually log it in a certain way. We log it using tracking data and models. Other people use physics and tracking data. There's all kinds of different ways to do it. If you remain consistent, it almost always predicts sacks upcoming better than sacks themselves do, if that makes any sense. So when you see a guy like Chase Young last year have an immensely high pressure rate in the second half of the season, it indicates that he'll probably have a pretty good year this year. It was great to see the numbers play out there. The thing that I'm concerned about to a certain degree is the new addition, Travis Etienne, is at the bottom of the league right now in a statistic called rushing yards over expected, which basically stops the tracking data when the ball comes into his hands on a handoff and says, what would the average player do with this scene that has in front of him? Right now, he's substantially below average. And also Kelvin Banks, who I think if we're discussing why Tyler Shuck is seeing so much success, it's because the Saints have invested an immense amount of capital in their offensive front. You got Kelvin Banks, a first-round pick, Talis Fuaga, a first-round pick, Cesar Ruiz, highly paid, Eric McCoy, is healthy, typically one of the best centers, highly paid. You got Edwards, the new addition at left guard, also highly paid. An immense amount of investment went into protecting Tyler Shuck, making Tyler Shuck look good. When you lose one of those guys, we're going to have to see how they adjust. I actually think they do, to a particular degree, have the horses. They have developed the depth at the offensive line position over the last two or three years. I want to see it show in the running game in particular. But I got to say, when you have a guy like Chris Olave, who is balling out, it makes life substantially easier. We talked about the zone of defensive player of the year. Let's talk about the zone of offensive player of the year. I looked at guys like Justin Jefferson, Cooper Kupp, Tyreek Hill. Typically, those guys have about 2.5 yards per route run, which means basically if they run three routes, you should be getting a first down. And then also, they have about 25% target share, which means on, you know, if you're dropping back to pass, a fourth of the time the ball is going to them on a set of downs. They're getting a target. Chris Olave is above that metric, is above both of those metrics currently. Now, those are going to regress. Right now, you look at a guy like Jackson Smith and Jigba, who was the offensive player of the year with a groundbreaking set of numbers of over 35% target share and over 3.5 yards per route run last year. Currently, he's sitting at like 45% target share, 6 yards per route run. Devontae Adams had a crazy game yesterday that put him at about 4.5, 5 yards per route run. So those numbers are going to come down. I think Chris Olave's is a little bit more sticky, and I'd expect him to stay right around there. So if you're a betting man, a guy like him or a guy like Devontae Smith, I'd start looking at those deep, deep offense player of the year odds, particularly if a guy like Tyler Shuck leads the league in passing yards, which I think is very much in the cards.
0: For sure, man. I know they're dealing with a little bit of an injury, I think, to Kelvin Banks, if I'm not mistaken, right, Sam? I thought he came up a little limp after their game this weekend against Baltimore. We'll see what the health of the offensive line is like moving forward. I'll let you go on this, keeping things within the landscape of the NFC East real quick. What have you made of the new-look Commanders defense? I want to start there, actually, before we ask you about what's happening in Philly. What did you think of the Commanders' new defense of the first 2 weeks? Week one and week two, common theme was explosives given up.
1: Yeah, I mean, you absolutely have to provide some backbone to this defense. Dak Prescott did not have a single incompletion between the numbers last week. You're going to get shredded playing in the NFC East like that. It's going to start looking rough, especially against guys like Jalen Hurts, who typically has struggled to pass over the middle of the field, but has had some heroics on third down this year and has been able to maintain a level of success through the air. And if you got to play Dak again, I mean, you're going to get shredded in the seams. You're going to get shredded over the middle of the field. It's just not sustainable. The thing I will note, however, though, is they have seen some success with running out five lineman looks. Or when I say five linemen, I mean like five pass rushers in their looks in nickel. And I think that's something that they could lean a little bit more into moving forward, is letting Sonny Styles kind of be the single second layer player. He's a very active young guy, and bringing a little bit more one-on-one presence between their operations with the offensive linemen, potentially get a little bit more pressure. I think that's something that they've seen a measure of success with that maybe could add a lesser or lessen the load for the defensive backfield that struggled against the Cowboys.
0: So I think they're tied for 11th in havoc rate in terms of getting the pressure, TFL, fumble, INT, or pass breakup on a particular play. So hopefully they're able to continue to climb there. Let me ask you this. Philadelphia, for the life of me, I don't understand what's happening with them in the run game. I don't think at this age, outside zone scheme is what's best for Saquon Barkley. Feels like he's best getting north and south. They haven't run the ball worth a darn to start the year, yet Jalen Hurts has been surgical, I would describe him as, through the air. What do you make of Philly's offense, and is this a group that you have confidence in moving forward here in the NFC?
1: When we talk about these sticky stats, something that typically is not sticky, particularly when it's in bad situations, is third down success. And that's been the story of the Eagles thus far, is that on first down, they've been atrocious. Yeah. And on third down, Jalen Hurts has been Superman. Those are the first thing is really bad. I think they're going to have to closely look at their interior offensive line. Friend of the show, film watcher Sean Syed, you can find Syed Schemes, S-Y-E-D Schemes on Twitter, breaks down the Eagles every week. And he says Landon Dickerson just doesn't have what he used to have. And you move that next to, you know, they lost Kelce. Juergens has been pretty good for a couple years, but he's at center. You have some in and out at right guard over the years. And it's just not the level of consistency that they have seen in past years, particularly with a new scheme. But when you have Jalen Hurts balling, Devontae Smith rocking over a 30% target share, right around a 2.5 yards per route run, there's a lot of success to be had. I think they're going to figure it out within the next couple weeks, and that offense is going to start looking good. But we're talking about a lack of first down success, literally zero percentile in first down success if they maintained this level of play is the Los Angeles Chargers. They got to figure something out quick. And it's a lot of the same stuff as the Eagles. They're trying to run this outside zone scheme that doesn't necessarily seem as if it fits its running backs. I think we're going to have to see more passes from the Los Angeles Chargers on first down in upcoming weeks.
0: Sam, always love hanging out with you, brother. You get us smarter. Tell us One, where we can find your work at and what you guys are working on right now at SoomerSports.com. I'm waiting for my next payday. I'll be an active user of the Soomer Pass. What does that involve?
1: I think Soomer Pass, frankly, is one of the best things to hit football. And the reason I say that is because I use it not only for my job, but for fun. And so if you're really into the games, you want to figure out what's going on behind the curtain, go check out Soomer Live. That updates before the television itself updates. So you can get all the craziest data, things like blitz rates, things like coverages, as the game is going on. You can't get that literally anywhere else. If you don't like that and you want more, after the game, we have our Soomer tables, which have extremely detailed data you can't find anywhere else. And if you don't like that and you think you need more customization, you got to go deeper. We have an AI chatbot that has full access to everything that Soomer Sports has. You can work with it, build new tables, build access to fantasy, all kinds of fun stuff. 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It's available on SoomerSports.com right now.
0: All righty, baby. Appreciate you making some time for us, as always. Getting us smarter here on A Tell the Truth Tuesday. Sam, we'll catch up soon, brother.
1: Thanks so much.
0: One of the absolute best in the land, our guy Sam Bruckhouse, SoomerSports.com. The absolute best in terms of bringing you all the advanced analytics, telling the story of what happens week in and week out throughout the National Football League. Last night, or two nights ago, rather, on Monday Night Football, the Rams were big-time winners, but the story was the injury suffered by Jackson Dart. We got a major update on Jackson Dart and another quarterback within the NFC East. We'll bring that to you next. This is Westwood One Sports.
2: 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And just like that, are the Rams back on their track to the Super Bowl? 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

0: Here's Linnell Willingham.
1: We get shocked tonight. Shout out Tyler Shuck and the Saints, baby. Leading the NFL in passing yards through the first 2 weeks of the NFL season. Appreciate our guy Sam Bruckhaus, SoonerSports.com. Stopping by the program. If you missed any of that conversation, you can rewind on the YouTube live stream. Just search Westwood One Sports. Our guy Denton Day will have the podcast up for you wherever you get your podcast coming up following the conclusion of the show. So you can go there to hear our conversation with Sam Bruckhaus as well. Here on a Tell the Truth Tuesday edition of Westwood One Sports Tonight, bringing you numbers that matter with the guy Sam Bruckhaus, telling the story of the first 2 weeks of the NFL season. Phone lines were lit tonight, by the way. Appreciate you all checking in the way that you did. Let's do this. Top story of the night is what news we got earlier today out of the NFC East. Jackson Dart left the game against the LA Rams on Monday Night Football with what was thought to be an MCL sprain. There was some consternation around whether or not he was going to be able to re-enter. ESPN panned to him on the sideline, showing him tell a teammate or staffer, yeah, they wouldn't let me go back in. Joe Shane, the general manager of the Giants, told Laura Rutledge of ESPN that he told Jackson Dart he's going to be fine, and he stood on the sideline for the remainder of the game once he came out of the locker room. So there was a thought amongst fans and then, you know, amongst people in the NFL, there was a thought that, man, he'll be back in a week or two. Maybe he'll be able to even avoid injured reserve. As I told you all last night, when it comes to MCL sprains, how you move forward and then the recovery timeline has everything to do with what results you get off of the MRI. The MRI is going to determine the next steps for the organization, but according to Ian Rappaport of the NFL Network, as well as Mike Garofalo of the NFL Network, they're reporting that the Jackson Dart knee injury, much worse than initially reported, and he's now facing potential season-ending surgery. That would be an absolute gut punch for fans of the New York Giants. But there is, to me at least, there is a silver lining and a light at the end of the tunnel for the New York Giants here in this situation. I sat up here last night and I told you, Jameis Winston off the bench last night, it was some of the worst quarterback play I've ever seen in the NFL. 11-27 throughout the course of the game, man. He was awful, awful last night. Now, that was him coming in cold off the bench. He is handsomely paid and well-respected, highly regarded in the backup quarterback community. So, Giants fans, yes, Jameis off of the bench on Monday Night Football was not very good. I mean, I'm trying to be kind and polite because Jameis is that dude, and I love his personality, but he sucked on Monday night, man. Here's the silver lining for the Giants. I can promise you, and it's a Tell the Truth Tuesday, so I'm going to tell you the truth. Jameis Winston, I promise you, Giants fans, he won't be as bad as he was last night. And quite frankly, the Giants season, as far as I'm concerned, isn't dead yet. Like I said, Jameis is one of the best backups in the NFL. The key for the Giants, right? And this was going to be the key whether or not Jameis was under center or Jackson Dart was under center. They've got to get the run game for the New York Giants. They've got to get the run game back on track. That was the thing that stood out the most about their offense on Monday night, is that they could not run the football after dominating on the ground in week one against Dallas. On Monday night, 21 Giant rushes, just 52 yards, guys. 2.5 yards a pop. That's not going to cut it. And the reality is, as I look at some of the advanced numbers via Next Gen Stats, the Giants are facing a 8-man box as often as anybody in the NFL through the first 2 weeks. That's going to continue to happen until Jameis Winston can prove that he can win outside the numbers, that the receivers on the perimeter for the Giants can win. Until that is proven on a consistent basis, guys, I think it's going to be very difficult for the Giants offense to function. But I can promise you this, as poorly as Jameis looked on Monday night, he will not be that bad once again for the New York Giants. Looking at it from Jackson Dart's perspective, and I'm trying to give Giants fans reason to calm their nerves a little bit is how I would put it. It's the worst possible thing that can happen to Dart in year one of a new system. You can't argue that at all. The lack of time on task that he's going to have, you can only imagine the trickle-down effect and the impact that that has on his development and him moving forward as a passer. He's been pretty damn good in the opener. He played well. Now, the first series last night, hard to tell whether or not he was going to play well or not. But I think if you're a Giants fan, like, there's a lot to like with Jackson Dart. There is. He's got to protect himself. And the thing that sucked about last night is it wasn't really anything Jackson Dart could do. I was talking to my uncle about this on the phone earlier. The one thing that we came to an agreement on is, well, why'd he leave his feet? That was the only thing I look at Jackson and go, all right, Slim, what the hell? Why did you leave your feet to attempt the pass? If that doesn't happen, maybe the knee injury ultimately doesn't happen. I know that's super raunchy to be like speculative like that, and I get it. I feel for Jackson. Like I said, y'all know how I get down. I've torn my ACL 3 different times, so I get it. I feel for him. Timing is horrible, but as far as the Giants' season is concerned, I wouldn't just say they're done because he's out. It's all about the running game getting back on track. We got an update from Coach Harbaugh, kind of, a little bit earlier today on what's next with Jackson Dart. Here's Coach Harbs on what's next with Jackson Dart.
2: I'm not sure exactly what news or how anything's been stated, but right now, say evaluations are ongoing. We haven't got any final decisions yet. We've learned a lot more. I wouldn't really want to share too much until decisions get made, and that takes more than one person, takes everybody involved. So when we know, you know, what direction we're going to have to go or whatever it might be, we'll announce that, but we don't have that yet, so I don't want to get out over our skis on that.
1: I understand not wanting to get over your skis on that. Giants fans, this is what I'll say. Like, we're moving under the premise that he's done for the year, correct? If he's not done for the year, one, that's great. Even if he is, like I continue to say, and I know I sat up here, and I feel like I'm contradicting myself here, but I was very specific last night. Jameis off the bench like that in a spot where the quarterback goes down and he ain't had reps all week, I'm not stunned that it looked less than his norm, but I am stunned at the level that it got to. He's one-hopping balls to dudes that are standing wide open with no pressure in his face. I want to give Jameis the benefit of the doubt. I am going to give Jameis the benefit of the doubt. But if it looks the way it looks moving forward, if it looks like that moving forward, the way it looked last night, not only are the Giants in trouble, but Jameis still in the check. We got another injury update within the landscape of the NFC East. This news, I would say, a lot more positive. We got an update on Jayden Daniels from Ian Rappaport of the NFL Network. He said that, you know, they're still exhausting all options here. He's talking, to a couple different specialists. He said there is some internal optimism, and I don't know if this is within Daniels' camp or within the Washington organization. That hasn't been deciphered yet. But there is some internal optimism with the parties involved that, yeah, he may be able to avoid going on injured reserve, which would put him out for a guaranteed 4 weeks. The schedule for Washington, you've got Seattle this weekend, and then you go to London to play Indianapolis the following week. If he's got to miss 2 games, and he's back in 2 games, do you feel like your season's over, Commander fans? Because I don't think you'll beat Seattle this weekend. Now, hopefully, fingers crossed, I'm wrong. But when you start 0-3, man, it's very, very difficult to climb out of that hole. I think they'll have success going across the pond against the Colts because their run defense will be good enough to make them one-dimensional, hopefully. But, man, I think moving forward for Washington, like, Daniel's health to me isn't even the biggest issue. The biggest issue is that the defense still sucks. Like, that was my biggest takeaway from the Commanders and Cowboys game on Sunday. Both teams were desperate and needed the win, but the poor play of the Commanders' defense in the secondary in particular, giving up explosives, like, that's tough. Pass rush wasn't impactful. But moving forward, man, like, the Commanders and Jaden Daniels have a decision to make. I'm very straightforward with this, right? And I'm sure this is Daniel's line of thinking. If playing with a bulky brace does not cause, you know, any further damage for Jaden Daniels, he should return with the brace and put off surgery until the offseason. Now, surgery has been brought up as an option by some elbow specialists on X. I say that facetiously, but not really, because there have really been some elbow experts on X popping it. They're saying that the timeline, 6 to 12 months for a non-throwing arm elbow surgery, I don't believe that to necessarily be true, but obviously I don't know. I'm not a doctor. If that's the case and surgery for him is going to keep him out 6 to 12 months, first of all, I've had ACL surgery several times, right? There is no ortho out there, and if he does, fire his ass. There's no ortho that's going to give you a 6 to 12 month window. That's too wide of a range, right? With an ACL tear, standard ACL reconstruction, right, you get the range of 8 to 9 months. When you do a second reconstructive surgery, you go in the range of 9 to 12 months. So even if it was a six-month injury, say, best case scenario for Daniels, I think it's something that doesn't knock him out of camp in its entirety, so let him do it. And it's his non-throwing arm, so he'll be a participant during the offseason program. Rand Carthon, former general manager of the Tennessee Titans, he joined Grant and Danny in Washington, D.C. on 106.7 The Fan and had this to say about what he would do with Jaden Daniels if he was the guy making decisions in Washington.
3: I obviously would advocate on the side of getting it done and let's get it taken care of. Because for everything you just said, let's just get it taken care of once and for all. And so that way we're not dealing with it again. Same thing you said. Hey, I appreciate your toughness and your willingness to lay it on the line for your teammates and for this organization. However, we don't want this to constantly be a thing. And let's be honest here. Like when you're out there and you're looking, you know, as a player, you're looking to take advantage of any little thing that you can find, right? So if you're a quarterback and you know that this DB is nursing a hamstring injury, 9 times out of 10, hey, you want your receiver taken deep. Let's see if he can run, right? Let's see if he's willing to open up and run. Or if an offensive guard is playing on a gimpy ankle or a knee, you're going to want to try to create some things to make him have to move laterally. And so it'll be the same thing. If Jaden goes out there and tries to play through this injury, there are going to be guys who want to take shots on that elbow.
1: That's just the reality of the situation, man. I don't worry about guys picking on Jaden and wanting to hit him in the elbow. That's part of football, baby. It just is what it is. Kurt Warner's perspective on this is fascinating because of the elbow injury that he dealt with, similar to Jaden's. Kurt gave his perspective on this on the Monday Night Countdown preview show. If you're listening out in the DMV area, this perspective, pretty interesting.
4: Only thing I would say is I suffered the exact same injury back in 07, and I played the next week. I braced it up, obviously a couple shots along the way. I had to hand the football off with my right hand in both directions, but this to me is something, because it's a left arm, if he wants to play through that and get back out there and help his team, I believe he can. It's not going to be one of those things that affects the throwing part of things. Does it affect his movement? Does it make him running or some of the things they want to do by design? Maybe, but I do believe this is something that he can come back from, and because it's a left arm, I don't think it's something we worry about long term and go, oh, should we extend this guy because he's had this type of injury and had this injury twice.
1: The latter part is, you know, something that I'm glad he brought up, because I don't want any stupid conversations to infiltrate the Commanders fan base. I know how I feel about my burgundy and gold. Anybody that thinks he's got an injury issue and he's not durable, this was a freak accident, man. Go kick rocks. I think he's going to be fine. He was shredding the Dallas Cowboys defense before he went out of this game. And despite Daniels leaving this game early, he did accomplish a career milestone. He became the fastest player in NFL history to reach 5,000 passing yards, 1,200 rushing yards, and 35 passing touchdowns. Did it in just 26 career games. So even while hurt, showing that he's him. We wrap up the show each and every night here on Westwood One Sports Center. Guy Denton Day puts the show to bed. Denton, what you got for us tonight, man?
5: I wish tonight was going to be a fun way to put the show to bed. Unfortunately, it is not. I will share that with you when we get back.
0: Thursday Night Football. 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
22: If you've got a teenager, you probably suspect their phone is stealing their sleep. And now a new study confirms it. Researchers at UCSF found more than half of American teens are on their phones between 10 at night and 6 in the morning. That's on school nights. A lot of them are scrolling in the dead of the night between midnight and 4 a.m., and that matters because teens need 8 to 10 hours of sleep a night. Their growing brains do some of their most important work, like learning and steadying their emotions while they rest. So what helps? Well, treat it as a family plan, not a teen problem. Keep phones charging outside the bedroom overnight. Some families use a shared lockbox. And here's the big one. The single best predictor of a teen's screen habits is their parents' screen habits. So if you want them off their phones, model it yourself. I'm Dr. Sanjay Gupta, helping you live a better life.
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0: Sports Night. Here's Linnell Willingham.
1: Yes, sir. One final segment to wrap things up. Here on Westwood One Sports Night with the youngest in charge, Linnell Willingham, getting you ready for week number three of the NFL season. It gets started on Thursday Night Football with Packers and Falcons. We wrap up the show the same way each and every night here on Westwood One Sports Night. We tag in our guy Denton Day to put

0: general public that doesn't live its life exclusively on social media, or if you're not a fan of college basketball. But I lost a friend on Tuesday. Well, I learned about it on Tuesday. I don't know when he actually passed. That was kind of unclear. But Chris Mottola, who's a longtime colleague of mine at SiriusXM, if you watch college basketball in any capacity, you've probably seen him on ESPN. Really, really good dude. Really, really wise voice of college basketball. And he unfortunately passed away kind of out of nowhere earlier this week at like 47 years old. And I'm like heartbroken. It's gut-wrenching, man. You know, I worked with Spitola for basically like hand-in-hand for a summer, right? Like it was this weird time in the world coming back from COVID, and all of these conference channels at Sirius were like kind of starting to come back, but not really. And he worked on the ACC radio network, and they're like, hey, we need another body there. Denton, you're available. And I was like, I guess I am available. So I was terrified. I got to be honest. Like, this dude went to Army. He played basketball at Army. I thought he was about to be a drill sergeant on the air. And I was like, oh my God. Like, I'm not trying to get yelled at like this. And this dude ended up being like the funniest, nicest person in the world. I worked with him a summer where he was RVing with his family. And there was this one show, I'll never forget this because it was a hilarious story. I won't tell the entire thing because I can't recreate it. But my man took an RV through New York City.
1: What?
0: They were RVing
1: from traffic.
0: from Carolina to Vermont. And he realized, he's like, yeah, man. I was like going through New Jersey. And I'm like, and I had to like censor this. He's like, oh, F. I got to take this through New York City. And like, you know, you've been to New York. I've been to New York. You can't get an RV through New York City. You
1: barely get a SUV through New York, depending on the traffic day.
0: And he getting like, I'm talking with like tunnel heights and all these different things. Yeah, and the way he was telling that story, man, he was taking his family with him too. So I'm just bummed, man. I'm really bummed. He was a good dude. A lot of life ahead of him, and unfortunately taken away from him, man. So I'm heartbroken.
2: Yeah, that is tough. Definitely sending my condolences to you and his family and anyone who he was able to come across. Gone too soon, a reminder. I hate that we have to give and get these reminders. Check in on your people. That's what I would say. That's going to do it, though, for Westwood One Sports Night. We're back tomorrow. Pete, Drake Toll, they're next.
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0: 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And Aleve is here for all those moments that matter. 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

0: It is the Drake Toll Show. Westwood One Sports, the Westwood One Sports app. Drake Toll with you from the Savannah Bananas organization. Locked on Big 12 and right here on Westwood One Sports. Alongside me, the permanent co-host of the Drake Toll Show. Making his debut, undebut, but kind of debut as the permanent co-host. He's Pete Souza, ESPN play-by-play, and Westwood One Sports' own. Addie Bates produces, Laura Jimenez runs the board, and Jackson Dart sits out. It could be a season-ending knee injury for the New York Giants starting quarterback. Pete, let's start there. But before we do, it is a pleasure to join you each morning, and congratulations. I'm incredibly excited to have you along for this ride.
1: I did come up with the perfect quote yesterday when we were going back and forth with our buddy from Barrett. I literally, and it came to me, when somebody offers you a seat on a rocket ship, dude, you just get on. You don't ask questions. You just get on the ship. And, you know, I've been circling you for many years now. And to be able to do this with you and with Addie and Laura, I feel like I'm part of a total winner here. So, yeah, it's actually like I get excited to wake up with you guys and do this. And it's been consistent. I did it over the summer for a while. I do it now. I can't wait to get up and talk about, you know, what happened overnight, what's going on now. And we get the first crack at it. And I get to do it with you. And I think we're doing a hell of a job. So let's keep it rolling. But let's keep it going here.
0: Now, Addie's cat, Sinatra, is driving the rocket ship. I don't know if you had that information as you got aboard, but you're stuck.
1: Yeah, I mean, the cat was just in the bathtub. I don't know why we need to know about that. I just heard Addie say early on this morning, "I see you in the bathtub." And I thought either she's got something going over there that is probably way more interesting than this radio show.
2: Context, context. She was crying. She was crying. And Drake goes, "That's a cat."
0: That's a cat. Yeah.
1: So there we
2: go. Lost in the bathtub.
1: Yeah, so I'm stoked to be here, man. Stoked to be here.
0: It's great to have you, Pete. And it is Westwood One Sports, 310-840-4910. Phone lines are open, and the Giants quarterback battle should be open. They've

0: 3. Will Levis, who is on an NFL roster today, by the way. We'll get there. But they need a serious option the rest of this season at quarterback to compete to win.
1: Jameis Winston can be that option. And it's almost as that's a result of the lack of options, that he is your option. He's in-house. He's won 90 games as a starter, or he started 90 games. Yeah, he started 90 games, right, over the course of his career.
0: Yeah.
1: He has the skill set, right? He's a former number one pick. I was talking to my wife about this last night because she was like, what is so wrong with him that he can't start for these guys now? You know, it's like somebody's just like, tell me why this guy's so bad and why he can't. Because I remember him as the number one pick, this is her telling me, and dominating at Florida State, and even in Tampa at times. And I watched that game again, and knowing what I know about football, like, Jameis Winston was not working with a playbook that was conducive to his skill set. He clearly wasn't prepared. There's accountability to go around. He was not prepared. He looked like a guy who had parachuted from Mars down onto that field last night. He had no concept of what the Giants were trying to do. And I think that he would even probably tell you that. And he may during the week. We know the NFL, backup quarterbacks get no reps throughout the week. But you still can prepare through film study, through talking to receivers, coordinators. And it didn't even seem like Jameis had done that. There's one guy on the market, Drake, who I think that the Ravens could go out and get. You'd have to trade for him. But I think Tyler Henley is a really good option because he's run Baltimore's offense before under Jim Harbaugh. You know, he's still with the Ravens. Outside of that, and I'm not trying to be like a pushback guy, what do you have? Where can you go to find something better? Because we tried to do it, as you said yesterday, just kind of lollygagging. But, like, there really isn't a sound option out there. Like, Jimmy Garoppolo, maybe?
0: Oh.
1: I think that's your number one guy.
0: Yeah, at this point, you are looking at other organizations, other franchises, and maybe it's a Tyler Huntley or a Jacoby Brissett.
1: So you want to make
0: Phoenix.
1: A trade?
0: I'm going to make the case that the Giants at this point need to make a trade, and I want to make it abundantly clear in what they're losing in Jackson Dart. They're losing a quarterback with incredible potential. And Dart flashed that a lot last season. In his career now, through 16 games, and it's really 15 with five passes last week, 18 touchdowns to 5 interceptions. Last season, he had 9 rushing touchdowns, second in the NFL amongst quarterbacks. That's Jackson Dart we're talking about. He is one of 2 quarterbacks in NFL history to lead their team on an opening drive touchdown at each of his first 3 starts. The only other one, Patrick Mahomes. Jackson Dart was the key to the car this year for New York. If John Harbaugh was going to walk in and win, the complimenting staff of Malik Nabers was there at wide receiver, Cam Scatterwood running back. But if they're going to win, it's on the shoulders of the young Jackson Dart to prove that he could be the next up-and-comer in the next great quarterback class. A guy who's got 541 rushing yards, and as I mentioned, 9 rushing touchdowns last season alone. Dart is that guy. You now have to replace that guy. This isn't like Aaron Rodgers getting hurt with the Steelers, and you got to go find a stopgap. Pete, you or I could try out for that job. Jacoby Brissett would be an upgrade. They need to find a winner in New York. I don't think they're going to find that on the market. They've got to go to another team's roster to pull that from somewhere else.
1: The winner on the roster is John Harbaugh. Like, that's the winner. And the winner on the roster is his philosophy and how he plays. The winner on the roster is how they beat the Cowboys last Sunday night, or whatever, Sunday, a couple Sundays ago in week 1 when they ran for 170 yards, controlled the clock all game. That was less about Jackson Dart and more about a philosophy and a defense that continued to get off the field and an offense who continued to wear out the Cowboys defense through driving the ball up and down the field. So there is your formula where you can have Jameis Winston be your quarterback if you keep him on a short leash as far as what your game plan looks like. You're not going to ask whoever you have a quarterback, you're not going to ask them to do too much. If you get down by 2 scores, there's not a quarterback out there that is like going to be a recipe for success in that type of scenario. It's more now about who the Giants are in their totality and not about what their quarterback can do. And that's why Jameis fits. He needs to get his head out of his rear end. And he needs to be prepared. And I think he will be now going forward. I mean, it's funny. It's like life is

0: It's a big barrel of laughs till we need you to go out and perform. You know, you're spraying cologne on yourself after the opening week win in the background. Jameis was, as reporters talked to Jackson Dart, and there he is. That's Jameis. He's funny. Next thing you know, your entire season is riding on him. The perspective shifts, but he's clearly capable of stepping up and being a caretaker and someone who manages the offense.
1: All right, Bleacher Report released a list of quarterbacks that they have to save New York.
0: Which, by the way, I hope you haven't eaten breakfast yet, or you're not eating breakfast now, because this list will make you sick. I mean, there's nothing out there, dude.
1: People bring up car accidents. Like, oh, it's like watching a car wreck. You can't look away. I can look away from this. This is not like a car accident. I can look completely away from this list from Bleacher Report. I want to know if any of these quarterbacks are better than Jameis Winston. And I'm going to give you all four that they list.
0: This is the worst thrift store you've ever walked into.
1: In just rapid succession here, they've listed Jimmy Garoppolo, Andy Dalton, Tanner McKee, and Tua Tagovailoa. That's really the one that got me, Tua being on that list. Under no circumstance, in no way. I mean, to your point, if the QB market right now is that bad, Jameis Winston just has to be your guy. I mean, if those are the only four options you have, you might as well just stick with Jameis Winston.
0: Now, what about, okay, here's an option, because your bro is connected to him, so you probably have a vibe for him as a person, and right now he's kind of in the wilderness in Minnesota, is J.J. McCarthy. That a guy?
1: No. You're making me even more sick. My stomach hurts now.
0: Is that guy that you maybe believe in?
1: The list got worse.
0: I like Tanner McKee. I think he's ready to drop his third country album. Like, who even is that? Tanner McKee, right? Like, that's what I think. I think Tanner McKee, I think heartthrob out there with an acoustic guitar.
1: She's got a butt like a truck. That's just the quarterback of the Giants out there. What's better, Tanner McKee, the country singer, or Jameis Winston, the FIFA World Cup sideline analyst?
0: I'm going with the angel we know, right? That's what I'll call with Jameis. I'm going with Jameis. I do think, look, man, yesterday we were joking around and
1: but
0: we were having some in-depth football discussions, and you were even talking about, hey, is this a chance now for the Giants? Let's turn the page now. Is this, like, I don't know, want to call it a tank year, but like your entire season changed yesterday afternoon, and now it's, okay, what are we trying to accomplish here this season? What really can we do this season? And the more defenses become aligned to stop a guy like Cam Scataboo is a wonderful back, but he cannot be the focal point of your offense. He just can't be. He'll get hurt. He doesn't have, like, the bell cow ability to carry the ball all the time, because he'll get hurt. And I just don't believe you can build an offense around that.
1: Mm. The Jackson Dart conundrum in all of this, there are comparisons. Young quarterback gets hurt, derails your season because you put the eggs in that basket. I go back to a young Joe Burrow, tore his ACL rookie year in Cincinnati in 2020. At that point, Cincinnati's they're on their way to the postseason. Year flatlines. Deshaun Watson in Houston. First season in Houston. Great start, his rookie year, going to the playoffs, tear your ACL, the entire season derails. Daniel Jones, 2023, you remember 2023 with the Giants? That was the Brian Daboll, like, hey, if you're going to prove, if you're going to do it, like, build on this. Go to the postseason again, make it happen. Daniel Jones, torn ACL, season derails. We're talking Jackson Dart, torn MCL, ACL, whatever it may be, knee surgery. If he's out the year, I think your season just derails. Not that you're trying to tank on purpose, but I don't see an option right now, quarterback, that helps the Giants win.
0: Well, so that's the question. So are you going to – and when you go out, and you can talk to general managers about this. My buddy at Richmond, Joe Douglas, was the Jets' old GM, and that's a huge job, right?
1: Who did you not know at Richmond? My gosh.
0: Well, our football, we weren't necessarily the cradle of coaches at Miami of Ohio, but we had Joe Douglas, GM, Todd McShay, obviously draft analyst, Matt Davis, one of the best real estate agents in Northern Virginia. No, myself, I like to think I'm in there somewhere as a colorful guy. But we had a lot of dudes. Sean Barber played in the NFL for about 10 years. Paris Lennon, 10-year NFL guy. Anyways, but Joe Cullen was our defensive line coach. He's with the Chiefs. So Joe Douglas, had shared with me at times, like, when you're making personnel moves, you and you're over a barrel, it's a tough time to make a move, right? These teams know that they have you by the short and curlies, dude, because you need a quarterback. So if you're trying to get Tyler Henley from the Baltimore Ravens, they know you want him bad, and they know how badly you need him. So, like, are you going to get fair trade value? And these guys, these picks are precious, right? It's not like the Rams, F them picks. Like, the picks matter, dude, for a team like the Giants trying to build something. So it's going to be fascinating to see what they do. I believe they'll stay with Jameis Winston unless you can hit a home run somewhere where it makes perfect sense. Or I would go with Jimmy G. I could live with Jimmy G. I could, from what I know.
1: Yeah, at that point, I would just stick with Jameis and ride it out.
0: Why wouldn't you go with Jimmy G?
1: Is he that big of an upgrade over Jameis Winston? I mean, for the reason you gave, Jameis Winston has 90 career starts in the NFL. Yeah. Jimmy Garoppolo has 65. You know, so we're talking like starts and experience. I mean, is it that big of an upgrade? No. The answer's no to me.
0: It's not, but Jimmy G's played in the Super Bowl.
1: You love experience. You love it.
0: Oh, what else is there? Anything else is imagination. Like, if somebody has, like, a real-life experience, that lends to what they're doing in the present. So I think Jimmy G becomes a factor because of his success in big games.
1: It is Westwood One Sports and the Westwood One Sports app, 310-840-4910. Where do the Giants turn at quarterback? 310-840-4910. As we go to close the first segment, devastating news out of the sports world yesterday from ESPN. A guy that Addy's worked closely alongside, a guy that Pete has called games with, Chris Spatola at ESPN, died at the age of 47. We want to give time on Westwood One Sports, as well as the Westwood One Sports app, to honor Chris, his work with ESPN, his work in sports media, his life as a stalwart in basketball. And Pete, this is your conversation to lead, because, man, I thought your tribute yesterday was just bang up.
0: Yeah, I mean, look, I got to tell you, like, there's something to be said for waking up the next day and actually doing something, because it's been, like, real nice to connect with you guys and just start this show off and not think about it, because it's all I've been thinking about. You know, he called me, like, about a week and a half ago, and he left me a message, and it was, you know, he was the kind of guy that would challenge you to become a better guy. And if you had traits that he thought could make him a better dude, he would try to tap into those. He was that type of dude. And I can really say, like, at this phase in life, you don't meet too many people, like for me in my 40s, right? Like, you just don't meet people who make you a better person, who challenge you to be a better person, where you're not like, yo, dude, what do you do? Like, I got it. I got this. Like, I don't need you to parachute in and tell me how to run stuff. Chris was the kind of guy, because of who he was and because of how he operated, like, we're talking about, like, a combat warrior. Like, when Chris told me to do something, I would do it. And I would get, you know, there was a little bit of anxiety that came with, like, working with Chris sometimes, because you knew you had to be the best you could possibly be. And I know that Addy knows a little bit about that, just from, you know, being a producer, working with Chris. Like, I know Chris respected this show and respected Addy, because it was like, you know, do what you say, say what you're going to do. Like, that meant a lot to him. And he didn't love going on all the a ton of shows, but he loved coming on this one. And I knew that because he knew I had a relationship with Drake and that I had come on the show. So he talked favorably about this show, and I would have to believe that's because of an experience working with somebody like Addy, you know, prior to coming on the show and during the show.
2: No, I mean, I remember the first time whenever I just texted him for the first time ever. I was just like, hi, my name's Addy, you know, new in the industry. Hey, there's me. And I'm like, first thing, he was just like, hey, this is my number. Now you have it if you ever need anything from me. And that was just the first text that I ever got back from him. Just someone, you know, you get a lot of, there's some people in the industry, big wigs, whatever you want to say, like, you might not even get a response. You might not ever talk to them. You might not ever see their face. They might just ignore you. But immediately, that was the first thing. And I think he responded within 30 seconds. And that was the first thing that he said. And I was like, okay, this is a good guy. This is someone that you want to have in your corner.
0: And that's it. That is pure Chris Spatola. And we, you know, and Drake brought this up in our text thread last night. You know, we can take moments throughout this morning to celebrate him and who he was. And the best part about what he did was he traveled to a lot of different places. He met a lot of different people, and a lot of different people are waking up this morning being able to share some of their experiences with him. So hopefully a lot of us can get a really nice picture of the amazing guy, you know, he was. And I can tell you this, too, the one thing. I was getting married in June, and he and I had a bunch of games like leading up to that. We had a lot of games together last year, and I remember asking him about marriage. Like, he loved his wife, you know, and loves her still, you know. But, like, he loved her. That was his best friend. And so it's tragic, man. It's tragic. He adored his kids, and it's a tragic loss. And I, speaking on behalf of the ESPN, like, I called a bunch of people. I talked to a couple coaches, but my boss, Alex Farmartino, last night at ESPN, and it's just brutal. Everybody's just shattered, you know? Hmm. Everybody's shattered.
1: Incredible basketball player at Army, active duty in the military for years, coached with Coach K at Duke, and on to an incredible career in sports media as well. Chris Patola, will honor him throughout the show today. It is Westwood Thanks, One Drake. Sports, the Westwood One Sports app. Thank you, Pete. Thank you, Addy, for that perspective. Let's dive into the panic meter when it comes to Caleb Williams, to Kyler Murray, to Jackson Dart, and even Jaden Daniels. Where do these franchises go, and what are the degrees of these injuries? This is the Drake Toll Show.
3: Who's the best team in the NFL? Is it Buffalo, San Fran, or KC? How about the champs in Seattle? They're all off to a 2-0 start, along with Cincy, Philly, Minnesota, and Las Vegas. Just how the scriptwriters drew it up? 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
1: Wow. There are not 32 quarterbacks in this league better than me. I know that for sure.
2: We'll do it live. Yep. We'll do it live. I'll write it and we'll do it live.
3: Andrea Bocelli. Quarterbacks. You get an injury.
4: I will not hurt myself.
3: They're dropping like flies in the National Football League. Where is the panic meter? The Bears quarterback situation is now completely unclear as Tyson Bagent has a concussion, and we don't really know what's going on with Caleb Williams. He's the guy who went down, had to be carted off the field, screaming, gives a thumbs up to the fans, and now could play as early as Monday night on Monday Night Football. But if Bagent is out, if Caleb Williams is out, let's say Caleb Williams is out 3 to 4 weeks. Pete, I think we're talking about a distinctively different situation than the New York Giants. The Bears know they can contend. They want to contend. They need to contend. Ben Johnson's not going to give up. There's not a throw in the towel and play a Jameis Winston. If the Bears need a 3-game stopgap guy, that's a much different conversation as we talk injuries in the National Football League to quarterbacks here on Westwood One Sports. The Bears might be a more intriguing conversation because I do not see a world in which they can afford 3 or 4 weeks of losing. They have to contend. They cannot stop.
5: Who's your answer? Case Keenum? Which is he serviceable? Like, again, we're not talking about, you need to go 2-2 if he's out 4 games. That's all you need to do. You need to salvage 2 games. And this is my favorite kind of football because it almost becomes like playoff football when you have a backup quarterback and you have an elite starter who's out. So you need somebody to hold the line. It does not matter. It never matters how you win. But particularly in this situation, like you can win and look like complete ASS. Can we say that here?
3: Yeah, you can. Yeah. You've said it multiple times on the show. I'm not sure what's going on this morning that made you have a change of heart.
5: Well, you guys, I was announced that I was full time yesterday, so now I got something. I got something to lose.
3: Really dial it in, huh?
5: I got something to lose. No, but see, you can play like ass, but as long as you win, it's not like we're going to sit here and say, "Oh, this is our future playing like ass." No, it's we played terrible. Our starting quarterback's coming back in 2 more weeks. How can we win this week? You know, it's not like a definition of what your organization is. Is Case Keenum the guy for Chicago? I think he potentially is. For this week, at least.
3: Do you think, and this is probably a better question for the Chicago Bears, is Caleb Williams really hurt? I understand that his hamstring doesn't feel very good today, but is he actually hurt? Because all reports out of Chicago are grade one and not ruled out for Monday Night Football. I still think, and I'm going to put my foot down on this, the Bears are doing damage control. This is a PR stunt. This is, it would look really bad if they're saving Caleb Williams. It would look really bad if their star quarterback is writhing around in pain and they come to the podium postgame and say, yeah, Caleb's fine, just a little dramatic. He'll be out of practice tomorrow. That is a devastating look for your quarterback. They're saving Caleb Williams by having him practice in bubble wrap in the back so that nobody can see it. I think he's ready to go Monday, and this whole conversation ends up being moot. Case Keenum gets to ride the bench, which is what he wants to do.
5: So you think they went out, it's like going out to a Christmas party with your wife or your girlfriend, and you get absolutely annihilated drunk and like fall over, knock over the Christmas tree, and you know, it's shame and embarrassment 101 for you when you wake up the next morning, and when you get up, you hear your wife doing damage control, calling people like, I don't know what he ate last night, but let me tell you, it was bad, okay? And he's going to be in bed for the next probably 4 or 5 days, and you start to feel better, and your wife is like, you better sit down. You're not going outside. Your word on the street is that you've got this rabid stomach flu, right? Like, no, you're not going anywhere. So that is a pretty good case in point you make with Chicago, and I think that is possible. I do think that is possible. That's somewhere in there where he could be getting ready to return much sooner than we know right now.
3: In that scenario that you painted for me, the wife, the girlfriend, the husband, whoever, as they're trying to do damage control.
5: The Christmas tree's the best part.
3: I think we've all been in that situation where you come back and the next morning you're like, I probably could have been a little more buttoned up there.
5: You think?
3: I may have gone to the wedding and made a fool of myself a bit. And in that scenario, every single time, it's always so nice how your partner talks to the other person. How like, oh, you know, they're doing well, they're in good spirits, and he's waking up right now. It's gonna be, and the second that phone call ends, it is scorched earth.
5: Oh, scorched earth.
3: Never again. We're never going out.
5: If you think I'm gonna do this for you again, particularly over the holidays, you can forget it.
3: Oh, so that's what it is Caleb Williams is listening to Ben Johnson, the head coach of the Bears, at his press conference say, man, we believe in Caleb. He's a tough kid. He's hard to crack. And, man, he's got that extra X factor. It's a miracle. It's a miracle he's going to be ready on Monday. And the second the press conference ends, Caleb, you sit down right there. You never, we're not bringing the card out. And the next time he goes down, they're just going to leave him out there.
5: It's like, yo, you see him crack a smile. It's like, get that smile off your face right now. Yeah. No, you think this is funny?
3: Yeah. The team trainer, coach, Caleb's down. He's down. He just goes out and kicks some grass on it, walks back to the sideline. You figure it out this time. I think that's what we're doing. I think Caleb Williams thought he was hurt, and he's just a little dramatic. I foresee Williams being back with the Bears and back with the Bears quickly. Now, I'm no doctor, but guess what? Neither are most of these Twitter doctors that Pete has pulled me toward. I've been watching. You've ruined me.
5: Dr. David Chow. We should get him as a guest on this show. We really should.
3: He was sued, right? Didn't they sue David Chow?
5: Yeah, but who hasn't been sued? I mean, look, the guy...
6: Who's a tough cookie?
5: Exactly. Very tough. Yeah, he's been in some hot water here and there, but he's pretty darn good with those diagnoses. I mean, he's a legitimate former NFL team doctor. He's not some hack. Now, is he... You know, a little cloud of judgment at times. And
3: Dick Cheney's a legitimate former vice president of the United States of America.
5: Well, if I wanted to know about the White House, I might ask him. But I don't need to. I just don't want him to run it again. You know, that's all.
3: Oh, Pete, I just got really bad news about Dick Cheney.
5: He's gone.
3: Yeah, you're not going to be able to ask him. This is that. I'm hearing this for the first time. For the Bears coming up, they've got Philly on Monday. I think that's. Without Caleb Williams, if Case Keenum's your quarterback, that's a loss. Then you play the Jets at Green Bay, at Atlanta. I think if Caleb Williams is back and 100% by the time they play New England on a Thursday night, October 22nd, that you're in fine shape and that 2-2 in your next four is more than possible. You're 3-3, season resets with 11 games to go. I'm fine with that.
5: That is what you just dialed up there is 2-2. Like that is the perfect. Yep. Yep. 2-2 stretch.
3: You walk
5: like,
3: to it. You walk.
5: Yeah, not exactly
3: it.
5: Sure how it'll work out, but there's two wins in there. There's no question about it.
3: For sure. It is Westwood One Sports, the Westwood One Sports app. You're listening to the Drake Toll Show. Drake Toll with you alongside Pete Souza. Addy Bates produces. And Laura Jimenez runs the board. How about Kyler Murray? Let's go to Minnesota real quick. Keep it in the same division, the NFC North. Kyler Murray, concussion protocol. He's cleared this. He's back to practice. I'm going to tell you something, Pete. I don't care. I just don't think that I care about Kyler Murray being back at the facility. Carson Wentz last week, 143 yards in a 9-3 win over Chicago. I don't think Kyler Murray is going to give me more than that. I don't think Kyler Murray puts me in a position to win more than what 2-0 Carson Wentz has done to this point, who, by the way, had three touchdowns in relief of Kyler Murray in their week one 39-22 win over the Green Bay Packers. After Murray was 3-for-5, 18 yards, an interception, and then ran straight into a defender. Bad.
5: I think we're talking too much about, Deshaun Watson. Like, is he now this great reclamation project, right? You know, because we love to live, be prisoners of the moment after what happened last week. With the Browns and their win at Tampa, like, is this a situation where we could see Deshaun Watson totally revive his career? Stretch, okay? Not buying it. But with Minnesota, and you know, now we're just another one on the bandwagon, but we got there long before. Brian Flores and his defense, like, that's a championship defense. So if Carson Wentz, who's now matured, because when he was with the Eagles, you can say whatever the heck you want, there was turmoil within that locker room. Like, there was off-the-field stuff that bled into the on-the-field play long before Jalen Hurts took his job. So I would like to think he's evolved. He understands the terrain of a locker room now. He's more grateful being just a serviceable member of the team. I am with you. I almost like Carson Wentz as a starter going forward than this dynamic Kyler Murray who could beat you at times just like he can win a game for you. I'm telling you what I would try to do, and I know this is crazy and you would have to get Kyler to buy in. I'm like, yo, dude, I'm going to make you like Weapon X. Like, you're going to be a part of the offensive attack. We're going to have packages for you, but Carson's our starter, and you are going to be our slash. Like, you're going to scare the heck out of opposing defensive coordinators. I have no, like, authority on that, that that's what's happening, but that's what I would love if I was at the controls there.
3: I don't hate that. I just don't. Carson Wentz, what he's shown us so far, is if you rated every pass on a scale of 1 to 10, he's going to be at a 4, a 5, or a 6. Never a 9, never a 1. He's just kind of there. He's somewhere in the middle of quarterbacks, and he's not making mistakes. He's just driving the ball down the field as best he can, and let's go kick a field goal. Kyler Murray, he's going to have some 8 or 9s in there. He's going to have some electric runs. He's going to have some 1s and 2s in there where it's hospital ball or it's straight to the defense, and I don't need that if I'm Minnesota. They are the most... Man, it would be weird to call them the most disciplined team in the NFL, but does that make sense?
5: No, 100%.
3: They're just this defensive-laden Kevin O'Connell, Brian Flores.
5: They win through execution.
3: Yep. And I don't think you jack that up with high-ceiling, low-floor Kyler Murray. You keep it right where it is at 2-0 with Carson Wentz. And this is with Murray back. You go into the week and say, hey, Wentz is the starter. Until proven otherwise, we're going to trust Carson Wentz. And you ride it out, hope for the best. Neither of these guys are Super Bowl winning options, but I think both can get you to the playoffs, given the infrastructure around you in Minnesota, and the fact that now the Bears have a ton of question marks, the Packers obviously have question marks, and the Lions' defense is Swiss cheese.
5: Keep in mind, too, that when Kyler does come back, he has now felt the wrath of like concussion protocol and like what it's like to get hit that hard and that bad. And he's one play away from being right back in there. Like a lot of times, and this is not a good example, but like, you know, young people that don't necessarily win the lottery of life, like you'll make bad decisions early. Like let's say you're just coming from a rough family and you end up in jail at like 16. And then you're in the system for the rest of your life. Like concussion protocol is not that much different. Like literally, like you get hit so bad that you are in that fencing position, you miss time for a concussion. I feel like you become more exposed or predisposed to another one. We've seen it many times before. Two is our latest example. So you have to also be careful with Kyler Murray as well. You may see Carson Wentz as a result of another concussion to Kyler Murray. Like that is not out of the realm of possibility either.
3: 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And the best player in the American League will not be ready for the playoffs. Uh-oh. More on America's team losing their star next. 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

0: Aaron Judge, the New York Yankees. He will be out through the wild card per ESPN yesterday, and this might just, for a team that just won 90 games for the seventh time in 9 years under Aaron Boone, what does this do to America's brand in baseball? Split a doubleheader yesterday with the Rays, who officially took the AL East, celebrated at Steinbrenner, had the hats on, the shirts on, and everything, and now Judge, it has come to light, will be out for at least the wild card. She's MLB Network's own. It's our resident seam head. Good morning, Addie Bates.
1: Good morning.
0: Addie, it's time for our biggest losers of the day. Westwood One Sports, the Westwood One Sports app. The New York Yankees, Addie?
1: I'm shocked we're not saying the AL West still. I feel like that's just the low-hanging fruit there. Everyone's under 500. No, who's going to win it?
0: We're still saying the AL West. The AL West is still the biggest loser of the day.
1: Correct. They might be the biggest loser of the year, but the Yankees, this is a huge hit. This is their captain, El Capitan. This is their guy who was out for an extended period of time with another injury. He had a broken rib. He had all sorts of injuries. He was out from May until September. Until September, guys. And now he's hurt again, and they thought it was just going to be, oh, maybe it's just, you know, a little bit of tightness. Maybe it's the Caleb Williams. He was on the cart, gave him a thumbs up heading into the tunnel sort of deal. But no, they had to give him an injection, a steroid injection, and they're thinking that he's not going to be back for the wild card. That's a huge hit for the Yankees. That's why they struggled at some points earlier this season. They don't have their captain.
0: Pete, you played college football, right?
2: No, well, I was supposed to. I had a heart problem, so I didn't play. They kept me on scholarship. But, I mean, I was at every single meeting and morning run, and I was there. They made me earn my money, I promise. I wasn't Addie, a Valpo bowler like
0: okay.
2: Addie was.
0: Pete played college football. He was
2: on
0: the
2: basically,
0: roster.
2: Yeah, you could say, yeah.
0: Addie played college bowling. Yeah. I went to college. Pete, what was it like? Your captain goes down. The star guy goes down. What's it like in the locker room?
2: It depends what position he plays, but it always
0: Aaron Judge is the quarterback.
2: Okay, it's actually guys get excited and rally because it's an opportunity for other people to step up and do more. That is at least the initial mentality. Now, I mean, you're not going to have that star the moment, you know, the Mike Tyson. Everybody's got a plan until you get hit in the face. You go out and you play Virginia without your star, and you're down 14-0. Everybody's attitude's a little different. Here's who loses. The fans. The fans lose. The Yankees are the most compelling item in the postseason for the casual fan. And when their superstar is not available, and a superstar like Aaron Judge, who looks like he was chiseled out of like the side of a mountain, that's an issue. Like, I think it's an issue for MLB, really, to be totally transparent. That sucks for the fans. Because they're saying now it could be deeper than the wild card. They're just saying the wild card's out. Right? I mean, Addie, they're saying it could go much deeper into the postseason.
1: Yeah, the wild card is to save their ass. That's to cover their ass. Be like, well, he might just miss that. I would say they said that about his current injury. They're like, oh, he could be back any day. And it's like, all right, we're on month three now, guys. What does any day mean? Because for me, that means like maybe sometime this week, next week. So I don't foresee him playing even maybe the ALDS, which is really, that's going to take a hit. You're going to have to rely on what? Ben Rice? He's not bad. Spencer Jones? Cody Bellinger, there you go, if he's not under the ayahuasca like Aaron Rodgers is, basically. But, man, this team has just been battered with injuries, and any time that they have one of their guys come back up, ready to step in and help, something else happened. See Giancarlo Stanton for other examples.
0: We've buried the lead here. If the playoffs started today in Major League Baseball, the Yankees would play in the wild card round against the Boston Red Sox. Ooh, how awesome is that, huh? Postseason baseball.
1: Give me
0: baseball.
1: The Red Sox.
0: Yeah. Yeah. America's two most hated brands in baseball squaring off in October.
2: I think people still don't connect to the Red Sox. They're not.
1: Yeah. Good. And I feel like they got rid of that little interim tag on Chad Tracy. They're in a good spot right now. I mean, granted, I was hoping they would do better against the Texas Rangers this past weekend, but past that, that team turned itself around.
0: I want to be clear, as an owner of a Red Sox hat, and our good friend Cameron Stewart, who broadcasts games for Banana Ball on national networks and has joined the show many times, grew up in Boston, so I don't hate them. But America isn't, I don't know if America's on board. You're right about the Dodgers, though. You know, can I say something?
1: No.
0: This is the last thing I'll give you on my baseball takes for the morning, for now at least. I still kind of view the Dodgers as I did in 2014. They're the Dodgers. They're the team out west. Everyone's like, oh, big, bad, evil Dodgers. That's like in the last 5 years, they became the big, bad, evil Dodgers. Like, I'm not all the way around on that. I only just now started to really hate the Astros.
1: It started on December 29th, 2025, whenever we started the show. You had to work with me.
0: Yeah, I didn't even hate the trash can thing. The Astros are still an NL team to me. Like, I'm just so stuck in 2014 in Major League Baseball.
1: I think the Dodgers are very comparable to the Kansas City Chiefs of the football.
0: Okay, that's not bad at all. And I don't hate the Chiefs. So now what?
1: Ooh, you might be the odd one out.
0: What?
1: In America.
0: Pete, do you hate the Chiefs, Pete? I love Taylor.
2: No, because I love Andy Reid. There's something kind of almost cuddly about Patrick Mahomes. I do not hate the Chiefs.
1: Oh, my God. If I'm cuddling with someone and they're down like this, I'm going to get up and leave. Okay.
2: Oh, he's harmless, though. He can't hurt you unless you're playing defense.
3: What?
2: You know, he's the best.
1: Patrick Mahomes cannot hurt you.
2: Not if you're like a friend of his. Like, are you going to fall madly in love with Patrick Mahomes where he's going to break your heart? No. He's not that guy. But on the football field, he can surgically take you apart.
1: That's not true. He has one bad leg. He's got that one bad leg. I'll just dead leg him. I'll sweep.
0: What are you two going on about? What's happening right now? Let's keep it on the Dodgers for a second here since we're in baseball and the Dodgers. Hey, George in L.A. George, we're pushing a break here in about a minute. What do you got for us, friend? Good to hear from you, as always.
2: What's up, George?
4: Yeah, good morning, guys, everybody. Otani's coming back today, and that's good news. But this kid, DePaulo, whatever his name is, Dominican Republic, he's a very impressive rookie. And their whole lineup is they're getting assembled for another run. Boy, they took out an eagle at them.
0: Oh,
4: they're starting to really get going.
0: George, always appreciate the phone call. Death, taxes, George in L.A. once again. Addy, the Dodgers, hot at the right time.
1: Oh, yes. They shut out the Padres 7-0. 7-0. Drake, you like the Padres. That is probably their biggest competition out of the West. And it just looks like last night looked like the Astros beating the Mariners. The Mariners were bad. The Padres just forgot how to play baseball. But, of course, the Dodgers getting hot at the right time. Now, some of their guys are mysteriously injured, like how it normally happens. Blake Snell has tightness, but all of a sudden he's going to come back for the postseason, and he's all well-rested. It's kind of what's going to happen here.
0: When do I have tightness? When can I get, like, 2 or 3 weeks into the radio show, and I'm like, oh, man, it's been a rough go at it.
1: I think you have up tightness. Up tightness?
0: What's up tightness? our final Biggest Loser of the day, and this one's free for you. One Texas A&M fan urinated on a Kentucky fan in the stall at Kyle Field this weekend. Official news report, he was arrested. The mugshot is public. After the Kentucky fan approached the urinal next to him and said, "Hey, go Kentucky," following A&M's upset loss to the Wildcats. Pete, you ever done this?
2: No. But I am weirdly okay with this. It's almost as though
0: what?
1: He's got fetish.
2: It's almost like
3: suspect.
2: You go to a game, and again, the guy wasn't beaten to oblivion like where he's like in the hospital. So I can say this: you go to a game, and it's almost like being a part of a mob, like a mafia situation. Like what happens at that game to you, like emotionally and maybe like urination wise, like. If you're in a visiting ballpark and your team just won and you're like, go, we won. And it's like, come on, dude. You're setting yourself up to get pissed on. Like, I'm sorry. Like, it's just like not, again, like, where's this guy's accountability, the guy from Kentucky? Like, be accountable, dude. You marched into a visiting bathroom at Texas A&M and announced how great your team was.
1: Visiting bathroom.
2: You're getting pissed on.
0: Visiting bathroom. Stadium polls. Stadium polls.
2: Guys, don't you hate that guy? Oh, we won.
1: He's going to do it.
2: No, I'm not. I'm not.
0: Oh, my goodness. The New York Giants are without a quarterback. So now what do they do? On the Drake Toll Show.
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20: A couple hours after the interim tag was removed from manager Chad Tracy, a 3-2 loss to Cleveland.
21: I am very happy, though, that it is done. I'm very happy in the course of 3 days we've clinched a playoff spot and we've got this done now. And now all the focus can be on, you know, what we're going to try to do in October.
20: In the Bronx, meantime, the Rays have clinched the East as they take the nightcap of a day-night doubleheader 6-2. Yankees took the opener 2-0 after word that Aaron Judge is expected to miss a potential wild-card series with the Red Sox with a calf injury. Also from New York, there's word now that Jackson Dart may miss the rest of the season for the New York football Giants. That knee injury on Monday Night Football, worse than feared. Here in New England, Patriots putting offensive lineman Mike Onwenu on injured reserve after that ankle injury on Sunday against the Steelers. The Bruins have made it 2 straight preseason wins. They beat the Flyers 5-1. They scored 4 times in the third period at the Garden.
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0: by Third Eye Blind. Both songs are sending very opposite messages.
1: Yes.
0: To the people of the world.
1: And therein lies why the 80s were so amazing, dude.
0: You know what? Yeah. If you're a Giants fan, that's my segue into telling you, wish you would step back from the lid, my friend. I've got, I only have two or three. I love when people bring up, you know, I got a couple buddies that are really big Cleveland Browns fans. I've got my roommate in college is a Dolphins fan. I've got probably one or two people that I would consider friends that are New York Giants, and I keep up with the Pulse by their Instagram story, their Twitter, about what they're talking about today. And most of them are on the same page. 2 weeks of hope for this, for all to come crashing down as, oh, it looks like Jackson Dart's going to be okay.
2: The New York Giants!
0: Long-term injuries, not in the fold, and then you yesterday get the news midday from ESPN that, yeah, it looks like Jackson Dart might be done for the year and need knee surgery. And now the franchise is left scrambling because your other option at quarterback is, Jameis Winston. Pete, I don't like it. I don't like it. It's time for today's obituary. Dead today, the New York Giants offense. Jackson Dart is a great quarterback. He has a ton of potential. This young stud, who is the second quarterback in NFL history to open his career with three straight games, scoring a touchdown on the opening drive. Only other guy to do it, Patrick Mahomes. Last season, before getting hurt, Dart was a stud. Now, he might be out all of 2026, and the Giants season is officially derailed.
1: Yeah, I mean, it would look that way, but I think you have to always keep in mind, if you're a Giants fan and you want a silver lining, like Jim Harbaugh's philosophy is about building a football team that doesn't necessarily need a Superman, a quarterback to win. Understand that's what he was dealt with Lamar Jackson in Baltimore, but that's not exactly what it takes for him. He won a Super Bowl with
0: Joe Flacco.
1: Flacco
0: was. Yeah, there you go.
1: Yeah,
0: great.
1: And Flacco he turned into the hot goalie in the NHL, right? Like during that playoff run, he was white hot. But they got to the playoffs and made that run based on a much different philosophy. The Ravens have won two Super Bowls. Their quarterbacks were Trent Dilfer and whatchamacallit. We just mentioned him.
0: Montana?
1: We just said his name. The quarterback for the Ravens in the Super Bowl.
0: Flacco.
1: So, you know, you've won Super Bowls with caretaker quarterbacks. And that is Harbaugh's philosophy. So if you can figure out a way to let Jameis manage the game, he might be exactly the kind of backup quarterback that this team is built to survive with. He truly might be. And again, When you look at the rest of the options on the menu, you know, Jameis is all of a sudden looking like a pretty appetizing option. Truly, he is.
0: Let's answer this question. What do we do with Cam Scatamoo at this point? Because one dozen rats at a keyboard tweets explaining to Cam Scatamoo that he won't be able to play with Jackson anymore. It's like using the same hand signals that used to

0: situation, and this is something John Harbaugh knows, by the way. It'll be a much different situation from soup to nuts when he goes out on that field for the very first possession and the score is 0-0, right? I mean, that is when he'll have a clean slate to work with. Monday night was not a clean slate.
1: It is Westwood One Sports, the Westwood One Sports app. Permanent co-host Pete Souza on the Drake Toll Show. Addie Bates produces. Laura Jimenez runs the board. We're giving you our obituaries, telling you who is dead today. And no longer with us, the Atlanta Falcons quarterbacks. Falcons QB, Tua Tagovailoa, returns to full practice on Tuesday.
2: Yes!
1: Yes! If you put Michael Penix's upper body with Tua Tagovailoa's lower body, you've officially got one NFL quarterback, but they don't let you do that. Then that's not allowed in the NFL. Thanks, Roger Goodell. So the Falcons still have a guy with no legs and a guy with no head. I'm not really sure where you go. I mean, if we're talking bad quarterback situations, Pete, no way Tua can be your answer, and no way I trust Michael Penix Jr. And gosh, if Cooper Rush and Jack Strand aren't wet, hot trash.
0: This, by the way, this quarterback situation in Atlanta is like a movie you hear about that's getting made. And you're like, when's it going to come out? And they're like, oh, they're having major problems.
1: Yeah,
0: they can't wrap up the production. They're sinking more and more money into it. This shoot has officially become
1: like
0: a disaster.
1: This is like the Holes reboot. You see that Disney Plus did a Holes reboot? They flipped the genders. Like, we're going to have girls dig holes in the desert. That lasted about 3 weeks and production stopped.
0: Well, and that's, so finally we're through all the production stops. These two quarterbacks are actually healthy at the same time. We've been waiting on this debut, and now we have a quarterback battle. We thought it was going to start in July. It's starting in basically October. So maybe these guys will make each other better. I don't know, but I'm excited to see what Penix has in the chamber on Thursday night. I truly am. I want to give the dude a shot. He has not played a snap this year. We cannot, like, preemptively say, you suck in 2026. We haven't seen it yet.
1: Addie, why would we do girl holes? Like, did we need a miniseries about holes that was from the other side? Like, what if this movie was just girls?
3: I thought you were going to be like, Addie, what are your thoughts on Michael Penix Jr. coming out to be the quarterback? What
1: I just don't
3: for the Falcons
1: Pete's,
3: and the
1: Pete's
3: NFC
1: right.
3: South?
1: Pete's got a great point here. It's like that movie that just never takes off. It's always like, wow, I can't wait. I would love to see that. And you're like,
3: you would ask me about girls' holes.
1: All right. Don't, Pete. Don't say, oh. Don't say.
0: Oh.
1: Don't do that.
0: No, but this is Falcons fans are getting the movie they were promised. Finally now. They were promised this quarterback duel in July. And they were sold a quarterback duel in the offseason. And now we're finally getting these two dudes healthy.
3: Was it really ever like a duel or like a medieval joust?
0: Well, no, maybe more like a joust or like fencing, but like we were expecting these guys to duke it out to see who the starter was going to be, and we were talking about Jack Strand.
1: They were supposed to get Matt Damon, and so they were really excited. And
3: Matt
1: now Freddie Prince Jr. is all I could find to be the lead guy. And you're like, okay,
3: oh, beautiful, that's beautiful.
1: But he's not Matt Damon. But he's definitely not Matt Damon, and he's not. What's the most A-list movie? Scream? Is it or Scooby-Doo?
0: Well, Summer Catch was really good. I enjoyed that a lot.
1: Not A-list, but yes, good movie.
3: I know what you did last summer. Scooby-Doo?
0: Yeah, I know what you did last summer. And Scooby-Doo was huge. Yeah, that had some serious
1: muscle. You
0: know what? Like,
1: you guys are spot on. The Falcons are Scooby-Doo. They just got treated. We have a great comparison. They were super excited for the new Interstellar. They're like, God, dude, movie night's going to be Scooby-Doo, actually. We pivoted last second. But it's got Freddie Prinze Jr. and the other guy. Who's Shaggy? He plays in
3: Matthew
1: every
3: Lillard.
1: Movie.
3: Yeah.
1: And they hold hands in every movie. Like, it's Matthew Lillard just follows around Freddie Prinze Jr.
0: Yeah, they were Summer Catch. They were the pitching catch. In Summer Catch, they were the pitching catching battery, if you remember correctly.
1: Scream. They're in Scream together. Yes. Scooby-Doo, Summer Catch. That's Michael Penix Jr. and Tua Tagovailoa.
4: Scooby-Doo.
1: And then the dog is Cooper Rush. That's great. He's Scooby-Doo. That's Scooby-Doo. We figured out the Falcons.
0: I think so.
1: Oh, yeah. Okay. Then do you take Will Levis?
0: No, Will Levis is with the Jets. He's staying there. He's not a mystery.

0: machine guy. We know all about. We know way too much about him. There's no
1: dead today. There. Will Levis on the free agency block. Addie Bates, take the minute to gloat.
2: Well, there goes your one headline for the quickie. So that's wonderful. I'll just take that for myself, and you'll have four headlines total. Yeah, Will Levis. Nobody thought he would go anywhere. I thought he was going to go somewhere. I thought he was going to go to New York, not the Jets, but I still thought he was going to be in New York, so I wasn't wrong there. The Giants, you are the biggest loser because you lost out on Will Levis, and now you got Famous Jameis and casting crew. That's it. And crew, you got it. That's it. Will Levis, welcome to New York. So people get rich.
3: New York.
4: There are not 32 quarterbacks in this league better than me. I know that for sure.
1: All right, those are our obituaries today. those we have eulogized. Addie Bates produces. Pete Souza co-hosting. Laura Jimenez runs the board. It's time for the quickie. Top four headlines in all of sports. Addie Bates reads them. We have a minute to respond to each. Addie, I'll take number one.
2: Number one, Shohei Ohtani is considerably healthier, and he will return to the Dodgers lineup today.
1: Yeah, that's what they do, man. Everybody's mysteriously hurt or a little banged up. That said, Shohei's a different case. He's been hurt all season, in and out. We have the top two stars in baseball, I would still say, are Shohei Ohtani and Aaron Judge. Yep. Any qualms with that? Anybody upset with that?
0: No.
5: Yordan Alvarez, who's in the running for a triple crown, would like a word with you on aisle two.
1: Yeah, I'm going to need more context. I'd say it's Aaron Judge and Shohei Ohtani. Those are two names that need no introduction. And they both just dealt with these mysterious little, his back's tight. Oh, it's his calf today. Oh, Shohei's not feeling it. He sneezed this morning, so we're gonna rest him tonight. They're just, the Dodgers are ramping up the postseason. Oh, sweet, we clinched the division. Oh, sweet, we're playing at home. Oh, great. We did the thing we're supposed to do. We dominated the regular season, and now we're going to bring everybody back, be the healthiest team in baseball, and go win another World Series. Is that legal? Is this collusion? Am I exposing something? I'm not saying Shohei doesn't want to play, but the Dodgers play this so well to be the most prime team for the postseason year in, year out. And now all of a sudden, right before the playoffs, Shohei Ohtani is, quote, considerably healthier. Of course he is. Of course he is. The Dodgers will win another World Series. That's a minute.
2: And then we won't have baseball next year. Here is your next headline, Pete. The Niners are signing veteran receiver Cooks to the practice squad.
0: You got to take it, Drake.
1: All right.
2: Take it, Drake.
1: Yeah, the 49ers have an embarrassment of riches that I don't think we were prepared for. We didn't talk enough about the 49ers in the offseason about being a genuine contender in the National Football League, but they are. And Mike Evans has played far above the calling card I expected him to through 2 weeks of this year. He's the leading receiver right now in San Francisco at 33 years old. Bringing Brandon Cooks in kind of gives you nothing. However, he's a lot more normal than Brandon Ayuk, who went off the deep end in the offseason. Cooks has not played more than 10 games in the National Football League since 2023. He has not caught for more than 260 yards since 2023, back then, way back when, with the Dallas Cowboys. He has been rendered useless in a football uniform and a football helmet. But you know what? He's 200 yards away from 10,000 career yards. So if he can do that, it's a win for him and a win for the Niners by having a veteran receiver on their roster. This moved the needle none for me, but awesome. That's a minute.
2: Here's your next headline, Pete. Okay. Seahawks head coach McDonald says Broncos Sean Payton accused the Seahawks of cheating in 2024.
0: Of course he did. That is the most Sean Payton thing ever. Sean Payton is...
1: You believe McDonald here. Payton has not responded yet. You believe McDonald?
0: I just think... I don't know who I believe... But the fact that Sean Payton is like in the middle of another controversy is the most Sean Payton thing ever, like I said. And if you're constantly in the eye of the storm, there's some underbelly with Sean Payton. I think some of the stuff has been, you know, out there. Not that he's not a good man, but he's been caught up in some controversies, right? Like legitimate, confirmed controversies, whether it was, you know, Bounty Gate, and then some off the field stuff. So like, he's not perfect, and he's got a real edge to him. There's some chicanery with Sean Payton here and there. So I guess I'm saying I believe Mike McDonald. And I don't. It wouldn't surprise me if Sean Payton was up to some old tricks. By the way, he needs to start calling plays for those guys. It's ridiculous. Yeah. He's not calling plays.
6: Yeah.
2: Here is your final headline. All right, Rasmussen shuts down the Yankees to help the Rays clinch the AL East.
1: You know what? Screw it. Addy, this one's yours.
2: Man, the Rays just find a way to just be in contention every single season.
1: It is, she didn't hesitate.
0: No,
2: it is beautiful. Yeah. It is beautiful. The Rays are one of those teams that every time you look at the Dodgers, you go, gosh, they're spending so much. I hate that they're winning. Go look at the Rays because they're doing the complete opposite. They always find a way to just be at towards the top of their division or just, you know, even be a wild card. That's the beauty of the Tampa Bay Rays. And so the fact that they've kind of led this division the entire season, when we saw the Yankees struggle, the Red Sox struggle, the Blue Jays, one of the biggest upsets, in my opinion, of the season, so a team who was in the World Series last year, now you got the Rays back up there, and man, I mean, they're pretty good. They're the best team out of the AL right now. Who else are they going to beat? No one in the Central, no one in the West. We might see them in the World Series.
0: I hope not. I'm just saying, that's not what we want. That's not what the average fan wants. I apologize to you and Rich Hollenberg and all the Rays fans in my life that I like, but I'm just being flat out truthful.
2: Addy, known Rays fan. Yeah.
0: Yeah. Well,
1: you notable know. Rays fan.
0: Yeah.
2: Love the Rays.
1: That's Addy Bates, Pete Souza. That's the quickie. Top four headlines in all of sports. We took time to do this in the first hour. I'd like to do it again and once an hour today to honor Chris Spatola. ESPN's Chris Spatola, who passed at the age of 47 on Monday. And Pete, you told a story off the air, and man, I thought you gave such a beautiful eulogy and story of his life in that first hour. But I cannot get over the video you posted on Instagram yesterday. Spatola breaking the rules when you guys were calling games together. And it is, by the way, I want to commend you for working the show today after the passing of somebody that you worked with so closely at ESPN. And man, the guy's personality and the way it shone through was obvious, and I love the story you told off the air.
0: Well, yeah, he first of all, I said it and I'll say it again. There's nobody at this phase in life. It's very rare you come across somebody who challenges you to be better. And you know, we all have our comfort zones, especially as we get older. So like in my 40s, you work with Chris, and you knew like. There was nothing, there were no throwaways. There was nothing like you were going to half-ass in any way, or he was going to call you out on it. And, you know, that is something, me being an athlete, like, I appreciated that. Like, he would hold you to a higher standard and make you better. And he would also, he made what you were doing feel important. But it wasn't about him. It was about the fans. It was about the players. It was about the coaches. He knew that was important. And he treated the broadcast like a science. So when that science got disrupted, it could get interesting. We had a game at Tulane this past year. Again, we worked together a lot, and it was a doggy doo doo game. I mean, USF was up by like 25. You know, everybody's just trying to get the heck out of there. This drunk guy is behind us screaming, and the stands are butted right up to the broadcast position. And I'm literally thinking Chris is going to lose it on this guy because Chris does not suffer fools. And at one point in the second half, our director puts the guy on camera, the guy who's been screaming, the guy right behind us. And I'm just like, oh, yeah, there he is, you know. And then Chris is like, oh, this is what they want. This is what they want. And he turns around and he shakes the guy's hand. You know, I wasn't sure if he was going to turn around and take the guy to task, but he shakes the guy's hand. He makes a beautiful television moment out of it. And that's just who the guy was. He understood life. He understood people. I think at times he didn't understand himself because he was a combat veteran. And, you know, anything but first rate was just not anything that he really tolerated. And he made me a better person, like truly did. And I'm so appreciative of the fact that I got to know him, the fact that he made me a better guy, the fact that he called me last week. And, you know, I called him back on Monday. And you know, we traded messages a lot. He was a guy that was in your foxhole and that made you a better person that you could just reach out to feel better. Again, he was no nonsense, man. You didn't want to be on the wrong side of the guy. And I consider myself very lucky for being on the right side of him. You know, he was a great guy.
1: Pete, incredibly appreciative of that perspective. And once again, you know, we plan on this show each hour to honor the life of Chris Spatola, who died at 47, ESPN's Chris Spatola, on Monday. Thank you, Pete. Coming up, let's talk the Carolina Panthers, National Football League, running back room controversy, and a quarterback who's top three in the NFL in passing yards, but will the wins start coming and they don't stop coming? We'll find out more with Josh Graham of Westwood One Sports next. You know, I personally love to put money on sports. Problem is, I'm bad at it. Not anymore. Okay, look, this is me. This is not like, oh, my goodness, he's reading the thing. This is just me. ClutchParlays.com. 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They got Pittsburgh plus 1.5 against St. Louis. 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

0: good at football, and we just haven't gotten there yet. What if that's the case? That, I do still wonder, right? Your bell cow, Chuba Hubbard, Jonathan Brooks. Heck, man, Bryce Young has legs. He can run every now and again. A.J. Dillon does not have legs, but at least Bryce Young does. It's his own backyard. He's Josh Graham of Westwood One Sports, and he's right here on the Drake Toll Show alongside Pete Souza, co-hosting Drake Toll with you. And Josh, you're the Carolina guy, man. We'll go across the NFL as you cover the entire league, as well as college football and each sport, each major story on Westwood One Sports. But let's start the Panthers. Running back room. Who is, let's crown it, who is the guy right now and forever and always, and are the Carolina Panthers good?
1: It's Chuba Hubbard that is your bell cow running back, because all the guy does, to quote Chris Carter, score touchdowns. He's done that the first couple of weeks, and the reason why they weren't all that interested in bringing Rico Dowdle back and paying what it costs to bring back Mr. Two Pump, who's now in Pittsburgh, is because they drafted Jonathan Brooks in the second round a couple of years ago, and Jonathan Brooks, sadly, has just been unable to stay healthy. He sustained a groin injury that Dave Canales said makes him week to week after he had back-to-back tears on the same ACL. Actually had ACL tears on both legs in the last 5 years. It's unfortunate what's happened to the former Texas running back. And speaking of A.J. Dillon, A.J. Dillon might have the best legs that I've ever seen up close when watching him play at Boston College. It is, that guy has tree trunks for legs, and it's something, Drake. It's something, Pete. Good morning.
2: Good morning. I thought you were talking about, like, Sports Illustrated swimsuit issue legs for a second.
1: Oh, 100%. So 100%. Yeah. It could. 100%. Dude. Dude.
2: Hot legs!
0: Josh, Bryce Young.
1: Yes.
0: Good at football. I'm stuck in this world where Bryce Young is in the top three in the National Football League in passing yards right now, alongside Tyler Shuck, as we all expected. I think C.J. Stroud is the other one in there. Wild. We talked prove it for Bryce Young this year. 1-1. If Bryce Young rolls out a 3,800-yard season, but the Panthers miss the playoffs, did he prove it?
1: Yes.
0: Okay.
1: He did. Statistically, that's what they want to see from Bryce. And I was making this analogy with Pete on Sunday night. Make sure to check out NFL Instagram, by the way, on Sunday nights. We have that digital property that's a lot of fun. But shortly after that, was talking with Pete during Sunday Night Football. And I don't know how much Pete loves movies. I thought we were bonding. It's a movie called The Curious Case of Benjamin Button that came out close to...
2: We were bonding, for sure.
1: Yeah. I don't know if you've seen this film, Drake, but it's a movie that has Brad Pitt meeting Kate Blanchett. They're about the same age, but the dilemma is that he started his life as an old man and is aging backwards, while Kate Blanchett is aging the way that normal people age, getting older. That's how I feel about Bryce Young and C.J. Stroud, the paths of their careers in the NFL. C.J. Stroud had the greatest rookie year you could ever have. Bryce Young had about the worst start to his career. You get benched 2 games into your second season. But what's happened since then is that Bryce has just steadily gotten better, and C.J. losing more and more support on the offensive line and then having injuries at receiver has just gotten worse. Like, it's a Benjamin Button effect we're seeing at quarterback, to the point where many are saying that maybe that number one versus number two battle in the 2023 draft isn't quite settled, and in fact Bryce Young might be the better of the two after all.
0: Many such cases.
2: I got to ask you this, Josh, about the Panthers, because we're only a few years removed from that organization being a dumpster fire, right? From mm-hmm. Dave Tepper to, you know, he's constantly sparring with Scott Fowler in press conferences, the writer from the Charlotte Observer, and Scott's trying to hold him accountable. It seems like nobody else would. And then, you know, Bryce was playing awful. Like,
0: what has
2: Matt Rhule, right? What has changed with that organization? Like, what can you point to being like the corner that they turned to make the playoffs last year and to once again be a team that people are considering a real pleasant surprise in 2026?
1: I think what changed, Pete, honestly, and this is based on just talking to people over there and being somewhat close to the situation, was I think the breaking point, low point, was at the end of the 23 season, the David Tepper Jacksonville fan situation, where David Tepper throws a drink at a Jaguar fan and it's embarrassing for him. And he just was, that was during a cycle where it felt like every year David Tepper was interjecting and making changes. The year before, Frank Reich was the coach, and then like, or that was the year Frank Reich was the coach and they fired him, not even at the end of his first season there. And the move that Dave Tepper made to promote from within the GM hire of Dan Morgan to replace Scott Fitterer and empower him, saying, you know, you get to hire whatever coach you want. I'm not going to have say. There's clearly too many chefs in the kitchen. That's what's led to this getting better. And what made it apparent that Dave Canales was clearly a Scott, a David Tepper, or Dan Morgan choice, was that nobody else interviewed Dave Canales during that cycle. And Dan Morgan and Dave Canales worked together in Seattle for 8 or 9 years. So there was a tight relationship. The way you were talking about Chris Spatola, who we tragically lost last night, as a person that's in your foxhole. I've heard that expression used about Dan Morgan and Dave Canales. In fact, I've heard that they are both massive fans of 2000s comedies and love the movie Step Brothers specifically and cite it to each other quite often. Like, those guys are tight. And it would have been the easiest thing to do with Bill Belichick and Mike Vrabel being available in a job hire or in a cycle for David Tepper to try to make the splashiest hire possible. And Dave Canales was the exact opposite of a splashy hire, which indicated that you empowered your GM to hire a coach that he's familiar with, and then he's gotten out of the way. And Tepper even admitted it much about 3 weeks ago. He did a media availability, and he said, I haven't been over here as much because of how much I trust Dan Morgan running things here. So I felt him empowering Dan right after that incident in Jacksonville happened was the turning point.
0: He is Josh Graham, Westwood One Sports Night, joining the Drake Toll Show here on Westwood One Sports. Josh, is Cam Scataboo okay? And maybe more importantly than that question, are the Giants without Jackson Dart okay? That's probably the bigger storyline here.
1: No, they're not. They're not okay. By the way, I think I just realized that Step Brothers and The Curious Case of Benjamin Button came out maybe the same year. So maybe I'm a mark for
0: both
1: just making mentions.
0: Judd Apatow. Yeah, for sure.
1: Yeah, making mentions to movies that came out circa 2007, 2008. Yeah. So I'm trying to think, like, what can I do to reference Cam Scataboo? Oh, I got it. The Giants are super bad. That's that's without Jackson Dart, there are three or four lines from that movie that immediately popped in my head, and none of them are suitable for morning radio. Sadly, hey Jules.
0: Pete, I'm stuck on the Superbad reference, but that's been the storyline all day today. And the little tee-hee that Josh let. I think somebody tickled Josh in the middle of that. If you're Josh, this has been the question for us today. We'll let you go after this, and appreciate your time up this early. What do you do? Do you rely on Jameis Winston the rest of the way here, or do you dip into the bag of Joe Milton or Jimmy Garoppolo? Because it seems like every option is kind of just as bad as Jameis Winston.
2: Drake and I right now are the Giants front office, right? We're like Joe Shane and whoever else, and we're sitting in there with John Harbaugh, and we're like, are we missing somebody? Like, is there anybody else out there that, like, you can think of? I mentioned I didn't mention Drew Brees, but Tyler Henley. Like guys like that. Like, who Henley was a Baltimore Raven under Harbaugh. Like, is there somebody we're not thinking about that's actually someone that the Giants could access. That would be a better option than Jameis Winston. I don't think so.
1: There is a caller that frequents Westwood One Sports Night that I need. I can't believe I'm thinking of in this moment. His name is Super Rossi Day. Shout out to him, who calls us every week to suggest the NFL needs to get Colin Kaepernick back in the league. Oh, he's got a book.
0: Yep.
1: He's got a book. It's been 10 years. Is there someone we haven't talked about yet? You know, I don't mean to throw a dead fish right into the middle of the room at the end of an interview and then just parachute out. But that you asked, is there someone that hasn't been brought up yet? See, you guys were all over it. Speaking of things that might make things awkward, Will Levis yesterday, and then he gets signed by the Jets. Like, you guys, I thought, had the market cornered. It was right there. But I don't know. What's Josh Rosen up to? Is he, like, DoorDashing and Uber?
0: Josh Rosen of Westwood One Sports Night? I'm pretty sure he hosts a show on our network.
1: I think Josh Rosen. I am not Josh Rosen, Armin Williams.
2: By the way,
1: that's who I thought you think you hired.
2: This is a great example.
1: I hope this isn't breaking news.
2: This is a great example of an epidemic throughout football. The underdevelopment of quarterbacks. In this recent era we're in. There are no, the quarterbacks suck. It's like you have this, it's like the wealth in America or any major corporation. It's like the top 5-10%, that's where it all is. And everything
1: I gotta name them.
2: Trickles
1: I gotta down. Name got? Them. I gotta name J.J. McCarthy.
2: That's what I said.
1: That's the name, because here's my
2: issue.
1: The
2: Michigan connection with his brother.
1: You're 100% right about the underdevelopment piece. I have not bailed on J.J. McCarthy. I think it's kind of crazy what's happened to him in Minnesota, considering, is he 24 years old yet? He was 23 last I checked. He is still 23 years old. Think of the way we wrote off Sam Darnold's career when he was 24 years old, and now look where he is. Injured at the moment, but won a Super Bowl back-to-back 14-win seasons. Bryce Young, look what we did to him when he was 23 years old. We benched the guy, and we say that his career is over, and now we're talking about him 3 years later in a segment like this. Clearly, the Vikings have completely discarded this guy, even though last December, he won his last four starts out, and late in a primetime setting, first game last year, he helped bring Minnesota back to beat the Chicago Bears that eventually won that division. He's played in 10 games. He's 23 years old. What? We love college sports. We work in college sports. So we probably have history of following recruiting services for high schools and things. Think about how long these guys are in our consciousness relative to what age they are. The fact that Sam Darnold won a Super Bowl at 28, I remember that night watching the game and thinking, wow, he's only 28?
2: Yes.
1: It feels like that Rose Bowl game against Penn State was a million years ago. And then before that, when you were a five-star kid like J.J. McCarthy and Sam Darnold, like, we've known about you since you were a sophomore in high school. Bryce Young, we've known about that dude forever. And here we are. Like, we can write people off so quick, because while it does seem quick in the NFL, we've known about these dudes so long, and that's what gives us, I think, this incorrect notion that it's okay to judge a guy, because they've been around our lives and our consciousness for a while, even though we might be surprised how young they really are.
0: Man, dropping bombs and then parachuting out. He's Josh Graham, Westwood One Sports, the Westwood One Sports app. Josh, appreciate your time.
2: Thanks, Josh. Appreciate it, brother.
0: Good stuff. That's Pete Souza co-hosting. Addie Bates produces. 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One NFL franchise was nearly derailed by off-the-field issues in the off-season, and they're being derailed again. 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
0: The San Francisco 49ers. Man, an offseason marred in your head coach getting into a car accident and it becoming this mysterious thing that the police are hiding, not hiding, and are misinformed about, to your owner getting a little action in or around a trailer park in Ohio.
2: Well, he actually never got the action. He was trying to get some action.
18: Because
0: the police showed up. That's right. You see how this looks, right? And all the way down to the electrical substation rotting people's brains. Then yesterday, Pete brought up, what about the one guy? The guy who was faking, he was a fake player and he scammed people out of $1.2 million. Bingo, Dejon Love. This guy who wore a helmet to the beach was like, I play for the 49ers. I'll show up for a fee. I'll show up to your event and hang out with your kids.
2: Like, well, Steve Atwater was going to come across the middle on the beach and take his head off. Like, what's the helmet all about, bro?
0: The Arkansas
2: legend. And then you saw that mugshot and you got his hairline, though. And then you knew what the helmet was about.
0: Oh, the helmet and the headband were doing wonders for Dejon Love. And I thought, this is not much of a story. So we'll wake up today. And guess what's on the front page of ESPN? Our idiot of the day.
22: Idiot of the day.
0: The San Francisco 49ers, because previously this was this had nothing to do with the franchise. It's just some idiot being an idiot. What are the Niners supposed to do? He's hanging out wearing a helmet. But now it's surfaced. A woman is claiming she told the franchise last December that Love was scamming people. And again, he got $1.2 million out of this. According to her message, which was reviewed by ESPN, she wrote, there's a federal investigation surrounding a man pretending to be the 49ers player. Please be aware of the situation and be proactive. The Niners were not proactive. This gets a little bit different, Pete, when we find out the 49ers could have put a stop to this and helped women from being scammed out of hundreds of thousands of dollars, if not millions.
2: They sent her back a message that was basically like, hey, we take these reports. I'll read it for you. Here was the response. We take reports of individuals misrepresenting themselves as members of the 49ers very seriously. For safety and legal reasons, the team cannot comment on ongoing investigations on specific individuals, because she had told them, hey, there's a federal investigation going on this Nudnik. You guys should be aware. He's still out there scamming women. And I resume the statement now. It said, however, we appreciate you bringing this to our organization's attention and encouraging proactive measures to protect the integrity of the organization. If you have information that could assist law enforcement or legal authorities, we encourage you to contact them. So basically, like, yeah, we're out on this. And the person that sent her back a message was somebody from Levi's Stadium Guest Services.
0: So they ChatGPT'd a response and then fired it back to this woman and just let the guy keep walking the streets and doing what he was doing.
2: Now, in defense of the 49ers,
0: having worked
2: for NBA organizations in public relations for the Sixers and the Hornets, and having worked at a news station too, you get so much like crap that people will call you up with and try to tell you is something's going on. You know what I mean? Like a player did this to me, or I'm being extorted by somebody in the marketing division. You have to take them all seriously, and this is an example of that. But a lot of times these organizations don't have the bandwidth to do that. What should have happened right away, and I'll tell you this, Drake, because there is a direct line of communication. This should have been turned over to team security immediately. Team security affiliated with law enforcement could have found out what was going on and not only helped women in general, but also cover your own ass if you're the 49ers. I don't understand how they didn't do that. The team security guy was certainly right there when Kyle Shanahan got into a wreck, right? And he hit a 21-year-old woman. And for a time being, they let her hold the bag and let people think she was responsible after not reporting on it for 11 days. Team security guys all over that, right? Maybe he should have been a little more invested in this at the behest of someone in the organization. So the 49ers really, really missed here. They missed big time, in my opinion. And this clown, because that's what this guy is, a clown, that there should be a place where they put him forever. You know, this guy got to continue these antics and taking advantage of vulnerable people. It sucks.
0: Addy, how much are the 49ers to blame in the Dejan Love saga?
1: I mean, it's a disaster of how they handled it. It's not their fault that there's a guy pretending to be a player on the team. That is not their fault. But what they can control, you control the controllables, is how you handle a situation when a lady or someone comes up to you and says, hey, just want to let you know this is what's going on, and it impacts your organization and the way you look, and the fact that they did nothing, yes, that is their fault. Their reaction to the claim was their fault.
2: Hmm. Yeah, fan services gets back to you. No thanks, dude.
1: I used to work in fan services in college. You trust me to get back to you with something like that?
2: What crime are you going to solve?
1: Yeah, lots of them. I'm scrappy, dude.
0: I do think, Pete, you make a great point that rumors, allegations, BS come in all the time to these organizations. We get direct messages with the Savannah Bananas. Did you know your player is on River Street right now? You're like, don't, we're not. Yeah. This is not how that works.
2: Especially the Bananas. I would bet there's a lot of stuff that is false that's brought to the doorstep of the ownership group.
0: Absolutely. And surely the same here, but a little bit of due diligence from the 49ers, and we probably could have saved innocent people, innocent idiots, $1.2 million. Because come on, who's looking at Dejan Love? Who's not Googling this guy to know that he doesn't play for the 49ers? Come on. I'm not putting the blame on the Niners altogether, but
2: Niner
0: they could have put it in. They could have helped
2: Niner gang,
0: the
2: that's who I'm signing with. Niner
0: that
2: gang.
0: You and Brandon Cooks. Pete and Brandon Cooks are headed to Sanford City. This is a trade. That's great. Addy Bates produces. Laura Jimenez runs the board. He's Pete Souza, co-hosting. Drake Toll with you. And the New York Giants have got to trade for a quarterback right now. Who's here? Here's who they're about to grab. This is the Drake Toll Show.
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11: Court. A couple hours after the interim tag was removed from manager Chad Tracy, a 3-2 loss to Cleveland.
12: I am very happy, though, that it is done. I'm very happy in the course of 3 days we've clinched a playoff spot and we've got this done now. And now all the focus can be on, you know, what we're going to try to do in October.
11: In the Bronx, meantime, the Rays have clinched the East as they take the nightcap of a day-night doubleheader 6-2. Yankees took the opener 2-0 after word that Aaron Judge is expected to miss a potential wild-card series with the Red Sox with a calf injury. Also from New York, there's word now that Jackson Dart may miss the rest of the season for the New York football Giants. That knee injury on Monday Night Football, worse than feared. Here in New England, Patriots putting offensive lineman Mike Onwenu on injured reserve after that ankle injury on Sunday against the Steelers. The Bruins have made it 2 straight preseason wins. They beat the Flyers 5-1. They scored 4 times in the third period at the Garden.
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0: Sophie Brissett. I'm tired. I am sick and tired of coming on this show and defending Jacoby Brissett as a quarterback and feeling alone in the world. Until this weekend, I was listening on Monday, Rob Gronkowski, who played in the National Football League, was telling America, hey, I don't know if you guys knew this, but Jacoby Brissett's a pretty good quarterback and is very underrated and is throwing to one of the best tight ends in the league, if not the best tight end in the league, Trey McBride. And I am on board with Jacoby Brissett. If we're talking options here, Pete, hear me out, all right? We're talking options in the National Football League for the New York Giants to move towards, since now we've learned Jackson Dart might have to have knee surgery and will be out possibly for the entire year. If that is the case, Jameis Winston can't get it done. And John Harbaugh wants to win. He's not a tanking guy. This is not his MO, is to come in to lose. And Jacoby Brissett had comparable stats a year ago to a guy like Aaron Rodgers, who was just fine. Brissett threw for 3,400 yards, 23 touchdowns, 8 interceptions in 14 games as the full-time starter for the Arizona Cardinals. You bring him in, and that's a quarterback that not only can help you win 9 games, but, oh, by the way, you can get him for damn cheap. You call the Cardinals tomorrow and say, listen, we'll give you a 5th rounder in 2029. What do you think? Yep. Cool. Why? The Cardinals want to lose. They don't care. They want draft picks. And I know the Giants draft picks are valuable. They don't, that's not a franchise that needs to be offloading draft picks quite like the Rams, who understand they're going to keep winning and continue to win without rookies. But the Giants can spare a 5th rounder in 2029 for Jacoby Brissett. And man, I think the Cardinals at this point, who were forced to pay Brissett in the offseason, I think they may listen. I think they may listen. That's the kind of guy you go get for a year of work.
1: I think that he's too, this is going to sound a little clumsy because you just made the point, like, I think he's almost too high profile. Like
0: Jacoby Brissett?
1: I don't think the Cardinals would trade him. And I think there's a lot of money there that he's attached to that make that deal, like, a little nuanced. And I don't think that that's, I don't think that is as compatible for the Giants as, say, because I got somebody for you, too. We have been, if you're just joining us, Drake has led the charge, but we've almost been like in our own little war room here as general managers trying
0: to
1: figure out.
0: We've named 43 quarterbacks this morning.
1: And by the way, we can officially tell you that the development of quarterbacks across our great nation is awful. Because
0: all
1: they're really,
0: 43 are bad, yes.
1: They're all bad. But here's, I got another guy that I've just thought about. First of all, we know some of the, Joe Milton has been one popular among folks that have been messaging us this morning.
0: Yeah, that is the only problem with Joe Milton, Pete, is that he's bad at football, but please continue.
1: Here's one that I think nobody has talked about yet, is Josh Johnson. Okay, like, he's on the Bengals roster. He is like 40 years old, right? He and I say that in a good way. He can manage an offense and be a curator of an attack that is balanced and is based on, you know, time of possession and what John Harbaugh likes to do to win football games. And then you switch over. He's had 3 different stints playing for Harbaugh in Baltimore. Like, so he's ready made to understand, you know, John Harbaugh's attack, the nuanced approach.

0: going into that game. And also, the most important thing I think we can attest to is that he was not ready. And I don't think that'll happen again. I think, like, if he can get a clean slate to start with, he's not playing from behind the chains and behind a huge deficit against one of the best teams in the NFL, we could see a different looking Jameis Winston.
1: Pete, I think they paid Jameis Winston and gave him the 2-year extension because they believe in him as a backup quarterback. Right?
0: Well, this is what this is right now.
1: The Giants need a starting quarterback. The Giants need 15 games of a starting quarterback. They don't need a backup quarterback. And Josh Johnson, by the way, is 40 years old. He has 2 wins in his NFL career, dating back to 2009. He was out in... I love, you know, you get this gaps in players who played during the 40s, right? Because they went out for the war. There's always like, yeah, he had a great 19-year career. Would have been 21, but he fought 2 years in France. Josh Johnson fought 2 years in the XFL. It's 2018, 2019, 2020. He was in the Alliance of American Football for the San Diego Fleet and then the Los Angeles Wildcats of the XFL. Comes back to the NFL and, as you mentioned, is currently rostered. And last year won a game as the starting quarterback for the Washington Commanders. Now he's 40 years old. I don't know if Josh Johnson is going to be a viable option. By the way, if you Google the name Josh Johnson, it pops up American comedian and writer. He's playing a show in Charleston on March 20th.
0: There's nothing funny about that if you're the New York Giants. And here's another stat for you as to how concerning this whole landscape has become for Harbaugh and the Giants. The Giants since 2025 are 0-5 with anybody else starting quarterback than Jackson Dart. Like, it just doesn't go well for these guys if Jackson Dart's not a starter. And it's not going to look good if they can't find someone who can hold the line. But I think Jameis is that guy. I think you've got a guy in-house. I really believe that. I really believe that. And it's for all the reasons I said. You know, he inherited a sloppy situation on Monday night. He was not prepared. We can fix that. And, you know, he was constantly behind the chains in a game plan that was tailor-made for Jackson Dart, not Jameis Winston. This will change. And I think you stick with who you have in-house because – everything we've brought up outside is no good. J.J. McCarthy's the wild card for me. He's the wild card for me.
1: Okay. Why would you... I'll read you a list of names that Bleacher Report came out with in an article yesterday. Again, you're listening to Westwood One Sports, the Westwood One Sports app. You can chime in. 310-840-4910. You can call or text the show with who you think should be the Giants' option the rest of the year at quarterback. And Bleacher Report, if you ask them, reputable sports outlet, right? They put Jimmy Garoppolo on the list, Andy Dalton, Tanner McKee, Tua Tagovailoa. That's right. They snuck in Tanner McKee, as you mentioned earlier, Pete. That's a fake name. They made up a human being.
0: He just dropped his second album, and he's on tour right now. He's opening up for Morgan Wallen.
1: She's got a heart like a butt. What about Andy Dalton here? Have we overlooked Andy Dalton? If you're going with Joe Milton,
0: maybe.
1: Why not just go with Andy Dalton?
0: Has anybody any
1: qualm with bringing in a guy like Andy Dalton to lead? I was this has now been a year and a half ago, I think. I spent a day around Dalton. And I asked the question, like, all right, at some point you get an hour and you're like, okay, I'm going to ask the thing. You're kind of old, right? You know, I didn't ask it like that, but you're like, all right, Andy Dalton, you know, when do you hang it up? I feel great. Like, I'm good. And not in a Drew Brees way. You know, my left arm fell off, my right arm fell off. I'm just kind of, it is but a scratch. It's a flesh wound. Andy Dalton comes in, and man, maybe he's better than Jameis Winston. That's my problem, is at this point, I just need to find somebody who's better than Jameis Winston, because I do not think it's going to work out to the tune of 9 wins. And the Giants under John Harbaugh, I think John Harbaugh would be upset with 9 wins. The standard he wants to bring in, that wouldn't fly for him. But it's what you'd be lucky. It'd be a miracle if Jameis Winston wins you 9 games.
0: Yeah, I mean, and you got to remember, too, Jameis is the only healthy quarterback on the active roster. Jake Haener is on the practice squad right now. Oh. Like, this is like a dire situation. So we will see a move that's made, and I just want to caution fans, like, if you see the Giants pick up a quarterback, it does not mean that that's going to be their starting quarterback. Like it could be more depth at the position, which clearly they need right now. I think the recipe for the Giants and the recipe for success is adding depth, right, with maybe an Andy Dalton.

0: right? Like a 2B, right? And Jameis is 2A. You almost have, here's a good example. Okay. Last, or maybe 2 weeks ago, it was revealed, and we talked about it right here on the Drake Toll Show, that there was potential that Drew Brees was going to join the Broncos last year for the AFC Championship game after the after injury befell their starting quarterback. And what happened was they didn't go with Drew Brees because Drew Brees didn't feel like he was comfortable enough. But the recipe there was Brees was not definitely going to start. He was going to be in the quarterback room to add another option. So I think what we realistically will see from the Giants is another quarterback added, maybe an Andy Dalton, maybe a Joe Milton, maybe a Josh Johnson, who knows, right? But that person will be there to work this whole thing with Jameis Winston. I think we're living in a reality where you're not going to get somebody off the street and be like, this is our number one right now. I don't think that's possible. And I think they're on a short week. So Jameis is going to, oh, no, it's the Bears who are on a short week, correct? Yeah, the Giants aren't on a short week. They play Monday night. So they're going to have to find somebody to start this week regardless, and you can imagine that would be Jameis. But after that, I think it could be not a competition, I'm not sure, but it could be like a two-pronged attack at quarterback. And by the way, we just got, I got to read this because Josh Big Daddy Graham just, I think he's like in Vince McMahon mode. He just told us that Brendan Sorsby is a quarterback that he didn't mention when he was
1: available.
0: With us.
1: It's available. Brendan
0: I don't think the NFL would let him play.
1: No, they wouldn't. The deposed Texas Tech. But Josh made another good point, just have a local judge in New York rule in his favor and then have him trot out there for the New York Giants. Let's take it to the phone line on Westwood One Sports, the Westwood One Sports app. Alex, my man out in Sacramento. Good morning. You're on the Drake Toll Show. Help us solve this.
2: Good morning. Good morning. First-time caller. Love the show. Yeah, just listening in. Jameis Winston is not going to get it done. They need somebody young. I'm thinking Aiden O'Connell from the Las Vegas Raiders.
1: Hmm.
2: He's got the heart. He's under Tom Brady. You know, he's the guy. I think he's been overlooked. And, I think Aiden O'Connell, they should look at Aiden O'Connell.
1: Yep. Appreciate that phone call, Alex. And, man, I love it, Pete. First and foremost, before we get to that take, Aiden O'Connell, love when people call in. First-time callers are always awesome. Like, you're sitting on the phone by the phone for weeks listening to the show. Like, one day I'm going to do it.
0: Yeah.
1: And today was the day for Alex, man. Appreciate the call. 310-840-4910.
0: By the way, appreciate the good call. Because Aiden O'Connell is another guy who I agree with, like, is someone you could potentially get without, throwing the farm at whoever you're trying to make a deal with. Again, remember, whoever the Giants have to make a deal with, that trade party is going to know they have New York over a barrel, right? So you're probably not going to get the best for your money, really, right? Like, so that you got to consider that, too, if you're thinking about making a trade.
1: Aiden O'Connell, Pete, getting to Alex here. Aiden O'Connell is the most Jarrett Stidham to ever Desmond Ridder while being a Kyle Trask next to Jake Fromm. He's kind of a Davis Mills who loves a Taylor Heineke and reminds me of Mike White alongside Tommy DeVito and Clayton Toon. Oh, and by the way, there's some Mac Jones in him as well. We're talking a list of quarterbacks who I think Alex is spot on. You can bring in Aiden O'Connell. There are 50 Aiden O'Connells out there. You just made a million Aiden O'Connells. Like, we have such terrible development in the National Football League that there's so many quarterbacks waiting in the purgatory of, are they good? Probably not, but they could be. And I think O'Connell is just another name on that list of guys that are Kyle Trask or Davis Mills. We haven't brought up Davis Mills.
0: What about
1: Davis Mills?
0: I got to bring this up, man, and I don't care. Obviously, I see a lot of stuff.
1: What's this Addy stink face going on here? We get the blame.
3: Watch Aiden O'Connell in the preseason games. He looked better than Fernando Mendoza. He looked good out there.
1: Preseason football. Addy loves preseason football.
3: Well, I was right.
0: The only tape they have, what you go off of.
3: I was right to say that Fernando shouldn't start. And look, hey, come on. Like, I was right about that watching preseason games. I know you and I butt heads on that. You loved him to start. I liked Kirk Cousins. And look who came out on top. But Aiden O'Connell looked competent out there. Like, he looked more than that. He looked good for a QB3. Like, he looks better than, I would say, Zach Wilson for the Saints. He looked better than, obviously, J.J. McCarthy, who was starting for the Vikings. Aiden O'Connell is a solid quarterback. If you needed a, you'd be a better QB2, in my opinion, than Jameis Winston in Jameis Winston's current form.
0: All right, tap the brakes to Zsa Zsa Gabor. I mean, if you guys could see her, she has this blanket, like, around her neck. She looks like...
1: like, yeah. a Romanov.
0: Yeah,
1: over there.
0: She looks like a celebrity.
3: Yeah, all you need is sunglasses. It's actually Sinatra in a sombrero.
0: Sinatra is the cat. And we are hoping that the Giants make a move that could potentially make them the cat daddies, baby. Come on, Drake. Drake, here's a name for you. I got somebody for you. And Addy, hang in there for this. And he actually worked out with the Giants. Sawyer Robertson. Like, Sawyer Robertson lit the Big 12 and college football on fire last year. And he has, for some reason that I'm not aware of, and I've tried to find out, you know, undrafted, went to camp with the Raiders, and he is in professional football Siberia right now. But that's a guy who flashed a ton of skill and certainly seems like a bright kid who could be developed at the hands of a coordinator like Matt Nagy. I don't know, man. That's another dude who I think if you're going to start talking about some of the other jokers on that list, you can bring Sawyer Robertson into the discussion.
1: Mike Leach product, learned under Leach for a couple years at Mississippi State, 6'4", 240, has the build, has the legs.
3: Yeah. I don't know. He looks very good for the CFL.
1: He's going to be he will definitely play CFL, what do they call it? It's not the XFL anymore, Alliance or whatever. He'll play something in an attempt to work his way to the National Football League, but maybe that's a name to know. Maybe this quarterback class out of 2025 is a name to know. It is Westwood One Sports and the Westwood One Sports app. You are listening to the Drake Toll Show, 310-840-4910. We're trying to figure out how to fix the New York Giants quarterback situation with the idea they may be without the services of Jackson Dart for the rest of the year. We do want to take time. We've done this once an hour, each hour, and I'd like to do it again right here to honor the life of Chris Spatola, a college basketball analyst for ESPN who died at the age of 47 on Monday. And I really appreciate it. Addy, I want to bring you back in for this. Appreciated the text that you sent yesterday talking about Spatola as a guest you've had on shows and somebody who you created a relationship with. As one of the media industry guys who was never too big when the moment came and you were interacting with him.
3: It was really funny because initially, whenever I was looking to get him on this show, I texted Denton first. I'm like, hey, let's just double check we're on the same page because I know that he is sometimes hit or miss on the shows that he wants to join. I mean, he's very generous with his time, but he doesn't always love joining certain shows. So I remember texting Denton. He's like, yeah, I mean, just reach out. You know what? He has your number. Just reach out. And he was so happy to join the show. And then after that, like, anytime you ever need me. Like, and that's, I think that's just, that is a good sign of, like, he's a good person and we formed that relationship with him. And like I said earlier in the first hour, like, as soon as I texted him one time before that, I texted him previously. And as soon as my first text him, hey, Chris, this is Addy, you know, fresh out of college, all this kind of stuff. I'm a little spry. It's like, hey, you have my number anytime you need me for anything. And that's the kind of person that Chris was.
0: He had time for everybody. He had time for, you know, King McClure, who's a friend and who's an ESPN analyst, who Chris worked alongside. And, you know, those two guys, you could say, in a world, they were competing for some bigger games. And every year, I know Chris would call King, who was kind of, you know, a young up-and-comer, and be like, hey, King, anything you need, man. Like, I'm here for you. I want to help you grow. And that's the same thing he did for me. You know, we would be on the road, and we would go to dinner, and I would ask him about the science of calling a basketball game. And he told me something. He was like, when that ball goes through the basket after that one tick, you know, because I'm a play-by-play guy and Chris is an analyst. He's like, after that tick, that's my time. When the ball goes up the court, that's the analyst time, right? And he goes, and sometimes I won't say anything for a little bit to see if the play-by-play guy is almost anxious to jump in, right, if he has to say something. And he said, you know, he commented on me. He said, you know, I knew you were getting so much better and you were strong, and I loved working with you when you didn't feel like you had to talk. And then so that point, the ball crosses half court, I could chime in. And, like, he did not suffer fools, dude. Like, there were times when if I would make a mistake or I would try to throw a line away on the air, and he would just be like, I'm not going there with you. And to me, it's like, okay, I'm being coached. I'm being challenged. And, you know, the guy called me last week. I didn't call him back till yesterday. And I feel kind of bad about that. It's way bigger than me, all this stuff. But I didn't get a chance to have one last conversation with my friend. and he was always sending encouraging text messages, and he was one of the best teammates you could ever have in working and in life. He made you feel important, and he made you feel like what you were doing was important. And I'm not going to let that, as I'm sure Addy won't, and Drake, if you had experiences with him, I'm not going to let that fade. You know, one of the things that I'm honored to do is carry his legacy and tell stories about Chris Patola till the day I die. And that's a joy to be able to be able to do that.
1: Our thoughts are with the Spatola family and all those who knew Chris. And Pete, Addy, thank you both for honoring the life of ESPN analyst Chris Patola, who we lost on Monday. It is Westwood One Sports and the Westwood One Sports app. We will continue on the gridiron when we come back. The NFC East, the odds have shifted. Does this division, now that the Giants seemingly are out of it, belong to the Dallas Cowboys? That's next on the Drake Toll Show.
4: The Chargers, Texans, Bucks, and Colts are among playoff hopefuls with the dreaded 0-2 start. Can any of those teams turn it around and beat the odds to make the postseason? 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

0: least. I mean, I'm confused. If you ask the sports book right now, FanDuel, they have the Philadelphia Eagles at minus 180. They're the favorites, according to FanDuel. Cowboys are in second at plus 240. The Giants and Commanders are eons away from either of those two teams. Pete, you're the Philly guy. Man, I appreciate what makes you a pro's pro here is that you don't utilize your Philly connection, your crutch, as something to lean on. Like, I'm the biggest Eagles fan in the world, and I love the Eagles, and now they're going to win the NFC East. I mean, you got a pretty objective take on football, and for me as the Cowboys fan, how funny is it? We got co-hosts that are Eagles and Cowboys fans, and we just couldn't care less. It's real Milo and Otis here. We don't have to argue about it at all because I'm just the most apathetic Cowboys fan. I've learned over the course of time to stop caring. Just stop caring about the Dallas Cowboys that much. Does this division belong to the Eagles still? Are there too many question marks in Philly?
1: No, there's a lot of question marks. And I think that it's Eagles and Cowboys. I mean, that is one of the many branches on the tree of Jackson Dart being eliminated, is the fact that, okay, now this is quite possibly a two-horse race in the NFC East. And Philadelphia has already shown warts. You know, they barely beat Washington. They barely beat Tennessee. And I appreciate that that is, I think that that is, and people that complain about Jalen Hurts, like, you can kind of stick it where the sun doesn't shine because the guy knows how to win. Like, he is a winner, always has been, and that matters, right? I don't care how you do it and I'm not trying to pile on Dan Orlovsky or what it's supposed to look like. Like, what it looks like for me is two Super Bowl appearances and great play in both Super Bowls and one Super Bowl championship. Like, Jalen Hurts is the real deal. All that being said, his supporting cast is not what it was when they absolutely violated the Chiefs in the Super Bowl 2 years ago. So the Eagles are vulnerable, and the Cowboys are coming on. I really like what is happening in Dallas. I really like how they won the game on Sunday. And this trip to Brazil is kind of clumsy, and I don't appreciate that long-term for the Cowboys. And I think that that is a reason to pull back from the Cowboys a little bit, is what this trip will do to them on the back end. All that being said, I still believe at the end of the day, the Eagles win this division, but it is so close now. I really, truly believe it is so close. The Cowboys are, we saw, and this is the last thing I'll say. I had the opportunity to talk with Darren Woodson last week, and we talked about the Cowboys. And he was steadfast to me in his commitment to the fact that what we saw from the Cowboys that opening Sunday night in the loss at the Giants was not going to continue defensively. That was a lot of missed assignments. Those were guys being out of position and guys almost not giving the greatest effort in the world because they didn't know where the hell they were going. We saw that Giants team play fast and loose last week at home against Washington. And whether that's Christian Parker simplifying things or whether that's them becoming more comfortable with the defense, the Giants are headed in the right direction on that side of the football, and we're seeing the offense come back to life of what we remember it to be. I'm sorry, the Cowboys. The Cowboys, yeah. Cowboys are going to be tough this year. They're going to be tough.
0: So a week ago, if we're having this conversation, we're squarely talking about the Giants. It's a three-team race.
1: Yeah.
0: Talking about Jackson Dart, how good he looked against the Cowboys. Talking about Cam Scataboo and Malik Nabers. Nabers has a bum shoulder. Dart might be out for the year with knee surgery, and Cam Scataboo is still Cam Scataboo. Let's go to the phone line, 310-840-4910. We've removed a contender from this division, the NFC East, but could a new quarterback save them? Got Michael in East Bay. Michael, appreciate the phone call. You got a solution for this? Welcome to the Drake Toll Show.
2: Hey, what's going on, gentlemen? Hey, I think the biggest solution for the Giants would be to get a hold of John Lynch, Kyle Shanahan, and see if they're interested in moving Mac Jones. I mean, I know they're interested in the offseason. I know if he walks at the end of this year, they get a fourth compensatory pick.
0: Yep.
2: And so I think it'd be interesting for them. Shanahan has Adrian Martinez as a third string that he seems to really like because he continues to bring him back year after year as a third string and practice quarterback. So I think Mac Jones has a ton of experience, or not ton, but quite a bit of experience in NFL. He's proven he can win last year. I think for them, they'd be reaching out to John Lynch and seeking out Mac Jones would be their best bet.
0: Michael, appreciate the phone call.
1: Michael, that's a good call.
0: That's really good. Because
1: and he broke it down too about the quality third stringer Martinez, who it would appear that Shanahan likes. So maybe Mac Jones is somebody you could get at, you know, not bargain basement, but it's feasible you could acquire him. We'll have to find out. By the way, there's one thing that's frustrating me, Drake, and this goes back to the development of quarterbacks. Okay. And I'm going to take you down memory lane here. We used to live in a world where if your starting quarterback got injured in the preseason.
0: In a world where
1: Dick Vermeil sits at a podium and says, "We will rally round Kurt Warner." Like, remember that? It was like, we got a backup. We believe in him. That's our guy. Now, when anybody gets hurt, hear me out.
0: Well, yeah, because we can't get in a world where Brian Daboll gets the podium and says, "We will rally around Kyle Trask." It's not, he can't do it.
1: I do think that there is a lack of belief in these guys. We don't see it enough. It's like parents that are driving their kids to school right now, right? Friends that have other friends who just may be lacking that belief in themselves, that absolute soul, right? That can move you towards victory and being a winner. You need someone to believe in you. And if that person that believes in you is your head coach, then that's a big deal. John Harbaugh needs to talk to the media, and he needs to say, and New York is a city where we saw Jim Fossil do it, you know, again, time machine, 26 years ago, I'm pushing all my chips into the table. This team's going to the playoffs. Like, you need John Harbaugh to make a statement about Jameis Winston being the guy. Because at the end of the day, there's nobody else out there. He needs to go to the podium and say, "We will rally around Jameis Winston. He is going to be our starting quarterback." As opposed to saying, "Well, Mac Jones, you know, maybe him." I mean, unless you can throw a haymaker and get like a J.J. McCarthy to town, I think you got to buy in to Jameis Winston, and you've got to push the belief in him too, to make him the best he can possibly be. You could say, and I'll wrap up this word salad with this, you could say that one of the biggest reasons that Kurt Warner had the success that he did in St. Louis, leading them to the Super Bowl and one of the most potent offenses in NFL history, had something to do with Dick Vermeil and the passion and the belief that he had in that guy when he was a young man. And now he's a Hall of Famer. Now we're looking to the free agency market and the trade block every time a starting quarterback gets hurt.
0: Okay. Kurt Warner played 20 years ago.
1: Yes.
0: We're in a different era of quarterback right now, right? And I'm not completely disagreeing with you, but here's the pushback.
1: No, disagree all you want, but I feel strongly about
0: this. I think you're spot on with the Kurt Warner example. That's such the only sample size, the only example I can think of modern right now, current quarterback era, is Sam Darnold. Sam Darnold goes to the Jets. His career's over. Everybody hates Sam Darnold. 4 years ago, we're laughing at Sam Darnold. 4 years ago, somebody gets hurt in Miami. Tua gets hurt. Like, ha ha, should they trade for Sam Darnold? Ha ha ha ha ha ha. And now he's won a Super Bowl and is a hot commodity leading the NFL champion Seattle Seahawks. That's just so rare that we find the guy who is middling through his early 20s into mid-20s and then turns 27 and all of a sudden is a Super Bowl winner. Like, yes, I understand it worked for Darnold. I understand that Kurt Warner is this great story, but I'm going to read you this list of quarterbacks again. And you tell me who you believe, because, man, you're right. John Harbaugh is the guy. His job is to come to the podium and say, "We believe." Drake Toll's job is not that. My job is to tell you what it is. He's selling you something. I'm telling you I'm telling it like it is. I don't believe in Jared Stidham.
1: Yeah, but John Harbaugh has to, but you're right. Respectively, that's both of your jobs, right? And like him doing that can change the terrain for Jameis Winston. Him showing belief publicly, especially in a city like New York, right? Like
0: East Rutherford, but yeah.
1: Especially in a city like New York, I think it's important that he stand behind whoever the quarterback is. Right now, it looks like Jameis Winston, but you gotta get behind somebody because this Giants team doesn't suck around the quarterback, right? They're capable,
0: right? But I just don't. I don't believe in Jameis Winston. If I'm a human, not the head coach of the Giants, mm-hmm. and you're spot on. I am agreeing that what John Harbaugh should do is say unequivocally, we are the Giants. We believe in our backup quarterback. He's now in place of Jackson Dart. Jameis Winston, already give it up for Jameis. Yeah. Yes, you instill that confidence in him, and then Joe Shane behind the scenes is trying to work a back alley deal to grab another quarterback just in case things go south. By the way, they will need a quarterback no matter what.
1: Yes, yes.
0: They will need another quarterback on this roster no matter what, so yeah. They might as well be a competitor. But if I'm a fan, if I'm a human being, and I'm just giving it, I don't believe in Jarrett Stidham, Desmond Ridder, Kyle Trask, Jake Fromm, Tyler Heinicke, Mike White, Tommy DeVito, Clayton Tune. Like, I don't believe in these guys. If I'm a fan, and you're welcome. I just dropped Clayton Tune on your ass. If I'm a fan of my franchise, and they call tomorrow and say, "Yep, we did it. We traded. I don't know if I believe in Will Levis, and I love him. I love him like a brother, but I don't know if I believe in him. You know, if those guys are leading my franchise tomorrow, I just don't think I'm excited. And that's a natural way to feel. I don't think that the Giants are in a bad spot. And guess who they can go get? Nobody, Pete. They're stuck. Because nobody's good anymore.
1: Well, we're talking about two completely different things. I think we both agree with each other. I understand that the market is what it is and Jameis Winston is who he is. But I also am enthusiastic and passionate about the fact that the head coach's job is to instill belief in his players that they can do things to the like that's really almost beyond what they think they're capable of. And by getting behind Jameis, and getting a little fire and brimstone and being passionate about it. I mean, we saw Jameis Winston talking to himself. Like, he's doing affirmations on the sideline in L.A.
0: Yeah, he was.
1: Like,
0: he was.
1: Bad look, dude. Like, you know, and I appreciate how authentic he is. But let's leave that to John Harbaugh in the week leading up to the game and not Jameis on the sideline during a rout.
0: I love that we're getting a lot of feedback here on solutions. 310-840-4910. Zach in North Carolina says Mason Rudolph could be a guy who moves the throw him in my name soup. In my name soup, throw Mason Rudolph right in there, squarely in the
1: what
0: middle of that.
1: What did we learn today? Quarterbacks around the country.
0: we learned 57 new quarterbacks that everyone forgot are still in the National Football League. But there's one guy, number 58, is the guy that we missed. It's the obvious answer. Johnny in Atlanta tells us next. This is the Drake Toll Show.
3: Thursday night football. 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While Jordan Love and the Packers hope to win their second in a row. 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
0: All right. Fine. Let's solve it. The Giants need a new quarterback. Jackson Dart is hurt. And they want to win, and we know John Harbaugh likes to win, they're going to need a quarterback not named Jameis Winston. At least that's my take. That's my opinion. It's not Jameis Winston is going to get you into a competitive spot in the NFC East. But I'm no expert on quarterbacks. Not like Johnny in Atlanta. He is Westwood One Sports royalty. Johnny, good morning. You're on the Drake Toll Show.
25: What's going on, Drake? Hey. My solution is Anthony Richardson, man, because the reason why him and Jackson Dart basically are the same type of player. Jackson Dart is a better thrower. I agree with that. But they both run a mobile quarterback. They run a lot with Jackson Dart. So one, let's go ahead and get it, because you don't have to change the playbook a lot for Anthony Richardson. It's basically the same playbook. He just got to work on his throwing. The best thing about that, this is last year Anthony Richardson contract. So he'll be a free agent. You don't have to sign nobody to be a backup or whatever. He's a one and done. So that's my solution right there. And if it don't work out, hey. All right. Yeah, have a nice one.
1: Hey, that's a good call. That's somebody we haven't talked about.
0: No, and here's what I love about the phone call is he said Anthony Richardson. He's like, now you're right. His arm's not as good, as if I had said that. I love that he was already, he's like, I know what the pushback's going to be. But yeah, Anthony Richardson rushed for 500 yards in 2024. Wasn't that, I mean, now, banged up all the time. But here's the deal with Anthony Richardson. You're not, in a world of Jameis Winston's, in a world of Kyle Trask's, in a world, this world of quarterbacks that I've built, when you know you need someone, the Giants know they got to bring in a QB2 behind Jameis Winston if they're going to go with Jameis Winston. Why not Anthony Richardson? I mean, to Johnny's point, like, what are you losing? Guy's going to be a free agent. He's cheap. Just go get Anthony Richardson, and best case scenario is he ends up having that year like Tua did that one time, that one good year Tua had. Best case scenario, he ends up like the one good Tua year, and you're the genius who brought in Anthony Richardson.
1: I like the idea. I like the idea. And in a world of muckety muck quarterback wise, we've been talking about all morning long. I keep saying that. I have to tell you, like, that's an option because the options are so bleak. But I still stand by. John Harbaugh's got to get up there to that podium and say Jameis is our guy, and he's our ride or die, and we're going with him. And if they add someone else. For depth that could eventually maybe even air quotes compete with them, that's great. But right now you got to get behind Jameis. You have to.
0: Pete, we got tweets coming in here too. Tony Montez says Diego Pavia. To your Sawyer Roberts at the Baylor quarterback point, Diego Pavia, what's he doing? Eating crayons with Cam Scataboo somewhere?
1: Dude, I don't want those two in the same meeting room, in the same city. No, that's off the table. That is
0: that's
1: off the
0: really
1: table.
0: Good. That's
1: no,
0: really good.
1: Seriously,
0: sorry,
1: I used
0: Tony.
1: To work for.
0: Look, Tony, I appreciated Tony's his tweet here. It's a good suggestion. Pete seems to be a bit out because of Scataboo, though.
1: No, Tommy Luganbill's dad, Al Luganbill, who used to coach at San Diego State and coach in the XFL, he told us all once, you know, you can have a couple of jackasses on your team, but if you get them on the same side of the ball in the same meeting room, you're in deep trouble. And, like, not that those are either of those guys are bad guys, but they are wild cards. And we're talking about New York City, too. And Pavia's mom comes with him, which is exciting in some respects. But I would steer clear of Diego Pavia. I'd go Sawyer Robertson before that.
0: Yeah, Brad Oates tweets and says, Curtis Rourke, man. He's the backup for the Niners right now and could be a possible option. There are, again, we're kind of this name alphabet soup. Let's continue it, though. That's the same Curtis Rourke who was at Indiana, by the way, Cignetti's first year, and led them to the playoff. That's a guy who he hasn't had a chance to prove himself yet.
1: I thought he was a Leonard Skinner song for a second, but then I remembered. That's right. He was a quarterback.
0: That's the elderly man who drinks alcohol on the streets.
1: Curtis Lowe.
0: Some people call him Maurice out in Oakland. Maurice, good morning. You're on the Drake Toll Show.
2: Top of the morning to you, young man.
1: What's up, Maurice?
2: I just wanted to say I didn't catch your co-host name, but I agree with what he's saying about Jameis Winston. As far as, I mean, there was a time when Jameis Winston was a top draft pick, and he threw for over 50 touchdowns in the season. I mean, he also threw about 50 interceptions, but he got them 50 touchdowns. But if they're going to trade for a backup for him, they need to come help the Raiders out. Let's help each other. They can get Aiden O'Connell, and we can get like a fourth-round draft pick. It'll work best for everybody.
1: That's the second time we've heard that, Maurice. That's a pretty good call. And by the way, to Maurice's point, Jameis has thrown for 25,000 yards in the NFL, 156 touchdowns, 90 starts. There is something there that you can lean on, skill-wise and experience-wise. And I feel as though if Jameis wasn't such a character off the field, by the way, I think we would show him a little more grace because, you know, I am that guy around my house with my wife. I'm silly. I'm goofy. Like, that's just who I am. But
0: he's a quirky guy.
1: When you act like that, you make yourself you become a target-rich environment because people think you're always goofing off. When really, that's not who you are. That's just a part of your personality that you like to lean into because you're full of joy, right? You can be taken less seriously though when you act like that. And I think we don't take Jameis as seriously as we should. Number one overall draft pick led Florida State to its first championship in forever. Now, granted, that was 13 years ago. But 25,000 yards throwing in the NFL, 90 starts. I think there's something there. If Coach Harbaugh needs to push him on the public. Addy, you do not seem enthused about this.
0: Good morning, Addy. Is Pete a goofy guy? Is Pete just, he's just kind of quirky?
3: He is. No. I loved it. I love the Aiden O'Connell. That's what I love. I'm sorry. Maurice, thank you for saying that. I had my hands up in the air. I was just like, yes, preach, please. Yes, Aiden O'Connell. I know you don't like what he did this preseason. I don't think it was that bad compared to what he had to deal with, you know, offensive line and everything like that. And if you look at him in other preseasons, he's actually not that bad. He's a solid third string guy for the Raiders. I mean, he could be a second string on a lot of other teams as well. Like, come on now. Give him to famous Jameis. Come on.
1: And one more thing. Can I, to Maurice's call? Maurice is calling us from Oakland, but he wants to talk about the Raiders. The Raiders went into Los Angeles and beat the brakes off the Chargers, another one of their old homes. Raider Nation is coming out of the woodwork this year. And they are some of the most hardcore fans, and they're nationwide, specifically in the areas I mentioned, Vegas, Oakland, and L.A. Go ahead, Drake.
0: Let me give you more. He's from Topeka, Kansas now. Maurice had to move. He had to move away from Oakland, but he still carried that flame.
1: Yes!
0: He still carries the flame.
1: Raider Nation. You know the autumn equinox was yesterday. The autumn wind, baby! That's a fact. Yeah. The autumn wind is the Raiders theme song.
0: That's today's graphic. You know, the autumn equinox was yesterday, right? It's a great Pete Souza graphic. It's a really good. Thank you, Pete. That's good. All right, it's Wednesday. Time for Who Are They? We got time for like four of these. Drake versus Pete. Addy reads them, and we got to take these profiles and make them human beings.
3: Yep. Here you go. Here's your first person. This person is a tiny, courageous, and resourceful protagonist who faces a big world with optimism and politeness.
0: Stuart Little.
3: Yes!
0: Stuart Little, isn't it?
1: You mentioned him yesterday. Go ahead, next one.
0: It's the little rat. It's that little rat, Stuart Little. I heard tiny and thought it's either Napoleon Bonaparte or Stuart Little.
3: Here's your next one. This person, born on this day in 1949, he's an American Grammy and Academy Award-winning singer-songwriter and rock musician known as the Boss.
0: Springsteen.
1: Bruce Springsteen.
3: Whoa.
1: Good job.
3: Yeah. Okay. Okay. Here's your next one. This person is an American jazz saxophonist and composer. Some of his pieces. Blue Train, My Favorite Things, A Love Supreme.
1: Miles Davis.
3: Not Miles Davis. He's a trumpet player.
1: Branford Marsalis.
3: John Coltrane.
1: Oh, okay.
0: I do love the not many, when Springsteen hits his saxophone player in that one Christmas song. A little watch out. It's a really
1: Clarence
0: aggressive.
1: Clemens, that saxophone player.
0: It's a really aggressive Christmas song.
3: Here's your next one. Here's your next one. This person, born on this day in 1943, American football coach for the Browns, the Chiefs. He was the NFL coach
0: Belichick.
3: Of the year in 2004. Yep, there you go. Pete got that.
1: Yeah.
0: Good, Pete. All right, time for one more.
3: Yep. This person, born on this day in 1869, okay? She was an Irish-American patient, first person in the U.S. to be immune to typhoid and carrier of the disease, and she infected at least 51 people in New York City.
1: Molly Pitcher.
0: Case zero of typhoid? Who is it?
3: Yeah. You've never heard of Typhoid Mary? That's like a historical.
1: Oh, yeah, I have.
0: Oh, yeah. Wow, what a nickname. They called me that in college. Pete Souza, Addy Bates, Laura Jimenez, Colin Jones, Arn Williams, Bryce McGuire. Bruce Gilbert, Ryan McGuire, thanks for a job. Love you guys.
1: Hey, thank you guys, too. I can thank
0: this
1: you.
0: This is the Drake Cole Show.
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0: court. A couple hours after the interim tag was removed from manager Chad Tracy, a 3-2 loss to Cleveland.
1: I am very happy, though, that it is done. I'm very happy. And in the course of 3 days, we've clinched a playoff spot, and we've got this done now. And now all the focus can be on, you know, what we're going to try to do in October.
0: In the Bronx, meantime, the Rays have clinched the East as they take the nightcap of a day-night doubleheader 6-2. Yankees took the opener 2-0 after word that Aaron Judge is expected to miss a potential wild-card series with the Red Sox with a calf injury. Also from New York, there's word now that Jackson Dart may miss the rest of the season for the New York football Giants. That knee injury on Monday Night Football, worse than feared. Here in New England, Patriots putting offensive lineman Mike Onwenu on injured reserve after that ankle injury on Sunday against the Steelers. The Bruins have made it 2 straight preseason wins. They beat the Flyers 5-1. They scored 4 times in the third period at the Garden.
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8: 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And on this Wednesday morning, the world of sports has me in a deep, dark depression. Nick Kostos, comma, New York sports fan. It ain't going great at the moment here in New York. But otherwise, the world of sports alive, burning, and well. And we are going to get to all the big stories over the course of the show today, including, are the New York Yankees screwed without Aaron Judge in the wild card series next week against the Boston Red Sox? Are we sleeping on the Tampa Bay Rays and the Milwaukee Brewers? And can the Arizona Diamondbacks actually stage a comeback to steal the final wild card spot in the NL? We will talk Major League Baseball later this hour on the show and with Robert Flores of MLB Network later in the program. Also, is Case Keenum going to start Monday night for the Chicago Bears against the Philadelphia Eagles? Did you, the person watching or listening, even know Case Keenum was on the Chicago Bears? We will get into what's happening with the quarterback situation in Chicago. Michael Penix Jr. returning to the Atlanta Falcons lineup tomorrow night's game on the road in Green Bay. And more NFL injury news coming up a little bit later this hour. And how about Saturday in college football? We have a number. Turn the clock back. Let's go to 1980s in the WWF, the NWA, territories across this great land of ours. Loser leaves town match, where the winner remains eligible for the college football playoff, and the losers all but bounced. We've got a couple of them featuring big name teams. We will break them down next hour here on You Better You Bet. The phone number to chime in, 310-804-4910. You can text us all your thoughts on college football, the National Football League, the Major League Baseball playoffs, 310-804-4910, youtube.com/@thecostos, T-H-E-K-O-S-T-O-S. You can tweet us at You Better You Bet. And of course, we will wrap the show with all our bets for tonight in the Power Hour, the final hour. But look, we officially begin, you know, the wonderful Football Wednesday. It's not so wonderful. I mean, for you, it might be. And look, like, this is where, you know, being a dad, I think, really helps in a lot of instances. And there are lots of great reasons. This is not me preaching to you. You do whatever the hell you want with your life. But there are lots of great reasons, I feel like, to have children. I have a 2-year-old daughter. She's absolutely the best. I would say that the number one reason to have a kid is that when something happens in your life that is very unpleasant, your kid's there and your kid loves you. It's basically like a much better version of like an emotional support dog. I'm kidding, to be clear, in case anyone wants to get really mad. Also, I'm kind of not kidding. So yesterday, when I see the news on

insider Ian Rappaport was likely out for the season. Not definitely. It is not a torn ACL for Jackson Dart. It's possible he could come back after a, quote, extended absence. I don't know what that means. What, does he come back for Christmas? Like, here's Jackson Dart as Santa Claus looking to win a couple games at the end of the year to knock the Giants out of premium draft position. Sounds great. Sounds like coal in the stocking. Feels like he's done for the year based on this reporting. And obviously, like, we all got rope-a-doped. And I'm not blaming anybody. I'm not mad at NFL insiders. I'm not mad at the lip readers who saw the Giants trainer tell John Harbaugh 4 to 6 weeks. People are getting mad because the Giants let Jackson Dart stand on the sidelines. Like, come on. Like, can we... And that coupled with the Caleb Williams outrage of him getting upset because of a hamstring strain. Like, can we find something as a country and as a people to actually get annoyed at that actually matters in the grand scheme of things? Like, ridiculous. So I'm not mad at anybody. I don't think anyone screwed up. Like, the people that are reporting MCL sprain for Dart. Like, that's what they're getting told. I don't know who screwed up in the chain of command along the way. It doesn't matter. But I will say, that's pretty cruel, the way that this went down for Giants fans. And look, I don't think anyone's going to take out the world's smallest violin to play for Giants fans. I've seen multiple Super Bowl championships in my lifetime. As a New York sports fan, I just saw my favorite basketball team win the championship in the New York Knicks. So there are fan bases that have it way worse than I do right now as a New York sports fan. I just saw the Knicks win a championship. And I acknowledge that. But this is still cruel for fans of the New York Giants. The Giants have been brutal, absolutely dreadful, brutal, hopeless for a decade plus. In the wilderness, in the football wilderness. Now I'm going to give you a brief history lesson here. The 1970s for the New York Giants, and I'll be quick on this, were so bad. And they were so inept, punctuated, of course, by the Miracle at the Meadowlands Part 1 with Joe Pisarcik and the great Herman Edwards bringing it back for a touchdown, that Pete Rozelle, the late, great Pete Rozelle, the commissioner of the National Football League at the time, literally had to intervene and, like, force the Giants to hire George Young to run football operations, the late, great George Young, who then hired Bill Parcells, yada, yada, yada. The Giants actually became a respectable franchise who ended up winning a number of Super Bowl championships. What happened this past decade rivals what we saw in the 1970s. Incompetence, brutal hires, lacking self-awareness, bad draft picks, shoddy offensive line play, defense is not worth a damn, no hope. And generally, the New York Giants season, save for Brian Daboll's first season as Giants head coach, when they somehow made the playoffs and won a playoff game on the road at the fraudulent Minnesota Vikings that season. Usually, over the course of the last decade plus, the Giants season is over by Halloween. Sometimes, maybe, they can get it rolling and not have the season actually end until Thanksgiving. But usually, by Christmas, forget about it. We're researching NFL draft prospects. So, I hope that you can understand and empathize with me as a sports fan, because the Giants are my favorite team out of all the teams that I root for. Even the Knicks, even the Yankees, the Giants are my favorite team. That this season, with John Harbaugh as the coach, and year two of Jackson Dart, actual, real expectations associated with this season. You can make the case that they could be really good. Week one happens at home against the hated Cowboys, who have kicked our ass for a decade plus. And the Giants play an A-plus game. And Jackson Dart is magnificent in that game, looking like a new quarterback, playing within himself, not putting himself in harm's way. A tremendous win by the Giants. 1-0. Headed to L.A. on Monday Night Football to play the Super Bowl favorite Rams, who are down Puka Nacua and Myles Garrett. And yeah, we're feeling really good. Don't even make it through one goddamn drive on Monday night before Jackson Dart hurts his knee, crumpled and lying in a heap. So in this season,
the season with actual, real, not like made up.

0: expectations. Not like, you know, Giants fans telling themselves a story that this will be the year for Daniel Jones. No, actual, real expectations for the Giants. Not only do we not make it to Thanksgiving, not only do we not make it to Halloween, we don't even make it to Columbus Day. We don't even make it to week three. Season's over. Done. It's done. The season is over for the New York Football Giants as far as contending for anything of any significance. It is. And you can say that, oh, anything can happen, and what if this and what if that? Like, let's just be honest, right? I'm always honest with you, right? There's, in this division, with the Cowboys being what they are, and I understand the Giants beat them in week one with Jackson Dart, with Dallas being what it is, with the offense that the Cowboys have, and the Eagles' defense being what it is, and Jalen Hurts playing the way that he has played, the Giants can't win this division. Like, what are we talking about here? Like, come on. Like, really? We're going to have this conversation? And I know that it's going to be a topic today, and I get it, because it's a really great sports topic. Can the Giants make the playoffs with Jameis Winston at quarterback? Can they? Well, like, let's just do this really quickly, okay? Seven teams in the NFC make the playoffs, right? Let's be really honest. Are the Giants better than the Philadelphia Eagles? No. One. Are they better than the Dallas Cowboys? I know that they beat them. They beat them with Dart. No. And I think the thing about Giants fans, and I guess it's any fan base, are they're going to, Giants fans are going to talk themselves into the fact that the Giants are better than the Cowboys because they beat them in week one. I'm sorry to tell you, like, they're not. They're just not. That's two. Are they better than the Minnesota Vikings? No. Three. Are they better than the Chicago Bears with Caleb Williams? No. Four. Are they better than the Green Bay Packers moving forward this season, especially once Micah Parsons comes back? No. Five. I think the Lions stink. I'll take the Lions over the Giants. Six. How about this? Are the Giants better than the New Orleans Saints, if you're being honest with yourself? No. Like, they're not. You can make a case the Panthers are better than the Giants with the way Bryce Young is playing. And then we get to the NFC West. Like, Niners, Seahawks, and Rams, oh my, forget about it. The math ain't mathin'. You got to be a top 7 team, not a top 12 team in the conference. It ain't happening. Now, it's possible that yesterday on the show, since this is so depressing because there's so many different layers to this onion and all of them, like an onion, will make you sob. It's possible that I was a little, well, I mean, I was also, you know, like I do this for a living. I thought it was really entertaining. Like, I enjoyed it. It's possible that I was a little harsh on Jameis Winston, who was objectively atrocious on Monday night against the Rams. You know, coming into the year, I think it's fair to say that Jameis Winston, one of the better backup quarterbacks in the league, at least in theory, that should be the case. But he played poorly enough on Monday night that it's easy for people like me to say that he's more invested in his podcast and Netflix and the World Cup and whatever he's doing to make people laugh because he thinks he's like a comedian and he clearly has an eye on broadcasting when his foot, God bless him, for when his football career is over. It's possible that he locks in, right, and says, you know what? This is my team now. And really, do I want to help my post-football career? How about taking this team to the playoffs after Jackson Dart's injury and playing really well? So it's not impossible that Jameis Winston really locks in. I would actually say it's, what, 50-50? To be fair. The problem is that he's just not very good. Like, he's a backup for a reason. And you can have like a backup, like Drew Lock, for instance, right? Drew Lock can come in and he can, you know, and he can shepherd the team through a win over the Patriots in week one. And off a great defensive effort and the Cardinals not deciding to defend Jaxon Smith-Njigba can play really well in week two. But you don't want Drew Lock starting the whole season. You don't want Jameis Winston starting the whole year. In theory, Jameis is a guy, you know, break glass in case of emergency. Like, the starting quarterback gets hurt at the LA Rams, you'd expect him to play better. Or needs to start a couple games. Can they win 2 out of 3 games with Jameis Winston as the starting quarterback. Can that happen? It just, doesn't it feel unlikely? I'm trying to be as objective and honest as, and optimistic as I can. Can we just be real about it? Do you really think he's good enough with this team to lead them to the playoffs or keep them in contention? Now, it would be one thing. Like when he went 33 touchdowns, 30 interceptions, which is incredible. That it was very entertaining at the time in 2019. Like he has good receivers in Tampa at the time. Like the reason why this offense could have worked this year for the Giants is because of Jackson Dart's dual threat ability, right? Because if we're going to be really honest about it, like the Giant, and we better hope Andrew Thomas is healthy this season, even though I like swing tackle Marcus Bowe, better hope Andrew Thomas is healthy. Because let's assess the Giants' offense, the skill positions. Like Cam Scataboo, I actually think is underrated by people now because they hate him because he's a Giant and because he's New York and the backflips and he's a frat boy and all this stuff. And I can understand it to a degree. Cam Scataboo does not suck. I think Cam Scataboo's pretty good. But he's not great. He's not. And ideally, you would like a really good running back to pair with Cam Scataboo. Now, I think Scataboo can be the 1B in a really good backfield. I think he's a good player. But he's not a 1A. He's no, just no speed. A good player. I don't think he's a great player. All right. Here's a couple other good players, but not great players at running back. Najee Harris. The corpse, the reanimated corpse of Najee Harris. Devin Singletary, who's been in the league as long as Mike was. Tyrone Tracy. I'd rather have Dick Tracy solving crimes, taking down Flat Top, and running the football for the Giants than Tyrone Tracy. So they don't have a 1B. I don't even think they have a 1A. Scataboo should be the 1B. They don't have a 1A. Okay, now let's go to the wide receivers. Malik Nabers, when he wants to be, and that's an operative phrase, when he wants to be, Malik Nabers is one of the best receivers in football. He's ridiculously good. I'm not trying to call out like his competitive fire and competitive nature. Like this just may be with Nabers a situation where he doesn't want to get hurt. He tore his ACL last year. I try and put myself into the psyche of a young athlete, of a young man. Would I feel the way that he feels? Possibly. But I'll tell you what. The shoulder thing on Monday night, after Dart gets hurt, and he does nothing the entire game, and Trent McDuffie makes him look silly on a couple of these passes, one catch for Malik Nabers on Monday night is not going to do it. Like, you need Malik Nabers to be Justin Jefferson. You need Malik Nabers to be Ja'Marr Chase. And, like, he can be, but will he be? I think you'd probably err on the side of no at this point. And it sucks to say that. And I'm not trying to be a jerk or insult him. He's a great player. But, like, we need to see it from Malik Nabers. We have to see it from Malik Nabers. Then here's Malachi Fields. Okay, like, exciting young rookie. He's a rookie. Third-round pick. Okay. Darnell Mooney. When you get caught between the Mooney and New York City. Really? Braxton Berrios? Like, I like Isaiah Likely. But what are we talking about here? Is this a good skill position group? So, like, if you put Jameis on, like, the Bengals, and here's Ja'Marr Chase and T. Higgins, and Chase Brown in the backfield. Oh, yeah. Yeah, he could cook. Absolutely. No question about it. You put Jameis on a team. You give Jameis Minnesota with Justin Jefferson. You know Jefferson's a dog. You know it. And Jordan Addison. Yeah. You put him on the Packers with Christian Watson and Matthew Golden and Tucker Kraft. Yeah. Like, we're talking. We're talking, man. This team? I don't see it. You could have talked yourself into it with Dart because of the dual threat nature that he presents. And that Jackson Dart and the threat of him in the run game unlocked this, the skeleton key to unlock whatever this Matt Nagy offense is going to turn out to be. Jameis can't do that. He just can't. And that's not an insult to him. He's never been that quarterback. Even when he was at Florida State, that wasn't his game. Winning the national championship, that wasn't his game. I just think they're really up against it. And I'll tell you what, you know, like it's cruel. And I and Giants fans right now, you have to feel like Charlie Brown. You're getting set to kick the football, and this is going to be the time you drill that son of a bitch. And Lucy pulls it from you. And we end up on our asses, looking up at the sky like a curtain-jerking jabroni again. Again. As my daughter would say, again. Again. Cruel. Now, there are people, in closing here, and then we have more to do on this on the other side. There are people that will make the case, and it's a really fun narrative, that Jets-Lions on Sunday in Detroit is a revenge game for Aaron Glenn. Which it, of course, is not. Because Aaron Glenn left being the defensive coordinator of the Lions to become the head coach of the Jets. There's not, if anything, the Lions should want revenge on Aaron Glenn, not the other way around. That is not a real revenge game. Do you want a real revenge game? How about the fired and disgraced former head coach of the New York Football Giants, Brian Daboll, coming to town on Sunday with his new quarterback, Cam Ward, and the Tennessee Titans to visit Jameis Winston and the New York Football Giants? That is a revenge game. And I will end this opening segment on this Wednesday by asking this question. And deep down in my soul, I know the answer. And it's depressing. Which team on Sunday in the Titans-Giants game has the better quarterback? And is it even close? 310-804-4910. Chime in on the phone calls or text us, whatever your thoughts are in the world of sports, on Jackson Dart, on Jameis Winston, on Cam Ward, the Jets and the Lions, anything in the NFL, college football, baseball, or otherwise. 310-804-4910, youtube.com/@TheKostos. On the other side, what happens if the Giants go 5-12 this year and are in position to draft a quarterback in next year's NFL draft? These are the conversations that we need to be having. We'll have it on the other side, and we'll get into the Chicago Bears quarterback mess. Michael Penix back for the Atlanta Falcons. A lot going on in the NFL, and we're talking about all of it here on Westwood One Sports.
1: Who's the best team in the NFL? Is it Buffalo, San Fran, or KC? How about the champs in Seattle? They're all off to a 2-0 start, along with Cincy, Philly, Minnesota, and Las Vegas. Just how the scriptwriters drew it up? Westwood One Sports.
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0: We haven't got any final decisions yet. We've learned a lot more. I wouldn't really want to share too much until decisions get made. And that takes more than one person. Takes everybody involved. So when we know, you know, what direction we're going to have to go or whatever it might be.
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2: 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Now, I don't see John Harbaugh all the time. I just, you know, see him when you see him, right? When he's on TV and, you know, doing press conferences. Basically, since the Jackson Dart injury on Monday night and the opening drive of the game, just, you can't make this stuff up. He has worn the expression of a man who has just seen a fly in his soup. Just like shock, awe, disgust, depression, devastation. It's brutal. And you know what else they serve at diners in addition to soup? Salads. That was a good word salad from John Harbaugh. Like, what's he supposed to say? Like, we don't know that he's out for, what do you want him to say, the season's over? He knows. Of course he knows. I had someone tell me yesterday on the Twitter or Instagram, well, Trent Green got hurt in 1999 and Kurt Warner led the Rams to a Super Bowl. Yeah, Jameis Winston's 1999 Kurt Warner. Yeah, you got it. You got it, buddy. Like, can we just be honest about it? It's not that they're definitely done, but they're most likely finished. So let's paint a scenario now, because I've already buried this team as far as this season goes. It is going to be a waste of John Harbaugh's first year. And this was like the whole thing with Harbaugh coming to New York in the first place. Now, he has said, and I believe him, actually kind of like drips with sincerity, and I mean that honestly, that he loves being the head coach of the New York Football Giants. Like a legacy franchise, not just in the National Football League, but in all of sports. So like he definitely believes that. There's no way he doesn't believe that. But, like, let's say the Giants were, you know, John Mara said to John Harbaugh, Jameis Winston's our quarterback next year, our starting quarterback. Do you think John Harbaugh would have come to coach this team? All the reporting said from NFL insiders, as John Harbaugh gets fired by the Ravens and is making his decision on what he wants to do, that he loves Jackson Dart and wanted to coach Jackson Dart. And you believe that, of course, right? Like, think about everything that was said this offseason and the optimism expressed not just by Harbaugh, but by the team about Jackson Dart. And now likely gone for the season after not even five full quarters. Again, cruel is the word that I will use. And this season will likely be a waste because of it. Now, it doesn't mean that young players like Malachi Fields and CeCe Mauinoa on the offensive line and Arvell Reese and Abdul Carter, that this can't be something where the young players are really good and you could have optimism going into next year. But I think what really needs to be said, and a conversation that we need to have, and a scenario that we need to discuss, because it is realistic. Let's say the Giants go 5-12. Not impossible, right? Let's say they go 6-11. Okay. Think about the way we collectively, and this doesn't have to just be like me in the media and like people that do this for a living. This is just sports fans have been talking about this for a while now. The 2027 quarterback class in the NFL draft. Things can change, right? Doesn't have to be great. Arch Manning, CJ Carr, Trinidad Chambliss, Drew Mestemaker, Lenora Sellers. We'll see who else. Feels like it's a pretty loaded quarterback draft, right? What happens if the Giants find themselves on the clock with the opportunity to take one? What do they do? Now, you might think that's an unfair thing to say and an unfair scenario to bring up. Is it? If Jackson Dart doesn't come back to play this year for the Giants, You Better You Bet on this Wednesday, Nick Costos and you, Westwood One Sports. If Jackson Dart does not come back to play this season, he will have played 14 games in two seasons, and really less than that, right? Because of the injuries. He hasn't played a lot of football. And if he doesn't come back this year, Are the Giants just like they're going into next year with him as the guy? Definitely? We sure about that? So this isn't just an injury that alters the trajectory of the 2026 season. This is an injury that could alter the trajectory of the next, like, 3 to 5 years of this football team. Fair or unfair? It's brutal. It's absolutely, absolutely brutal. Absolutely brutal. So let's talk about what they should do now. Now, I've had Giants fans ask me, I've seen Giants fans, and just, you know, sports fans, should they be trading for a quarterback right now? Like, it's not how the NFL works. Like, Jameis Winston is the guy, capital T, capital G, at least until he falls flat on his face after a couple weeks. But Jameis Winston is going to be the starter for this team. Like, 100%, Jameis Winston is going to be the starter. Currently, the Giants have on their practice squad Jake Haener. Okay. There's been talk that they could sign Brandon Allen. I don't even know what to say about stuff like this. So if Jameis gets hurt, like here's Jake Haener or Brandon Allen. If I'm the Giants and I'm John Harbaugh and I'm Joe Shane, there are a couple phone calls that I'm making around the National Football League. Gary Myers, who is a longtime football writer for the New York Daily News and media personality who, like, I used to work with at NFL radio back in the day, like, good guy, suggested last night, and Gary is super plugged in, even though he's not a daily columnist anymore, Pro Football Hall of Fame voter, etc. Good guy. Says the Giants should try and trade for J.J. McCarthy, the Minnesota Vikings. I don't hate that idea, which is a sick thing to say, but this is where we're at. Should they call the Vikings about J.J. McCarthy? Should they call the Colts about Anthony Richardson? Should they call the Steelers about Will Howard? What about, and this one can't happen, I don't think, because they don't have another quarterback right now. Should they call the Patriots about Tommy DeVito? How about that? Because let's assume that this doesn't go well for the Giants. That Jameis doesn't play well, and, you know, everyone's, oh, they could win the next three games. Can they? I think they're going to lose to the Titans on Sunday. But it's Titans, Cardinals, Commanders. Let's say they lose all three, 1-4, and then the schedule is going to get tougher. Are they going to play Jake Haener? Really? You're just going to wave the white flag on the season? At least go get, J.J. McCarthy might be the worst quarterback of all time. He also went in the top half of the first round. Anthony Richardson was the fourth overall pick in the draft. Like, Tommy DeVito, I think is better than Jameis Winston right now today. I'd rather have DeVito starting for the Giants. And I mean that. Like, the Steelers have four quarterbacks. They're not going to trade Drew Aller. I don't want Mason Rudolph. What about Will Howard? Can you get a quarterback that has theoretical, actual upside to play for you? That's why I'm saying Anthony Richardson or J.J. McCarthy. Where if this is really going to spiral and they're going to stink no matter what, at least see if you can pull this out of the fire and resuscitate the careers of one of these highly heralded quarterbacks, right? That went in the first round in a Richardson or a McCarthy. I would call the Vikings about JJ. I would call the Colts about Anthony Richardson. I would. It can't be Jameis and Jake Haener if Dart's going to miss the whole season. It can't be that. And maybe they stink and Dart comes back at the end of the year and he's really good in the final couple games. I have no idea if he's going to come back or not. And if that happens and he comes back and he's good, okay, then we can have a conversation about, okay, Jackson Dart is the guy in 2027 for the Giants. But if he misses the whole year, this gets really complicated. I really think they need to go out there and get an actual high upside and low floor also, because Richardson might be horrible and McCarthy probably is horrible. But you know what? I'd rather roll the dice with one of those guys than Jake Haener or Brandon Allen. We'll see what happens. I'm sick to my stomach right now about this. It is disgusting that this is where we've ended up. I tweeted this yesterday and I meant it. I don't mean it. I would never do this. I would consider. I wouldn't do it. Should I just watch Knicks Spurs game 5 instead of instead of Giants Titans on Sunday. I would never do that. I like the NFL way too much. But, you know, it's a thought. So maybe even game four, a little OG Anunoby tip in action. Remember that? That was fun for New York sports fans. Anyway, 40 minutes in with a lot of Jackson Dart. On the other side, Bill, should we do baseball or should we do the Bears quarterback situation here? We'll figure it out during the break. We ended up going a little longer on the Giants than I thought I was going to. We still have to get to Major League Baseball over the course of the show. Final couple days of the regular season, still a lot to figure out. The Rays win the AL East last night at Yankee Stadium. That wasn't a barrel of laughs for me as a Yankee fan, so that's not great. But we have baseball to discuss. We have to talk about the Chicago Bears quarterback situation. We'll do that next. So we'll get into Tyson Bagent, concussion protocol, Case Keenum, Michael Penix Jr., Marcus Mariota, and more. You Better You Bet rolls on right after this on a Wednesday.
3: The Chargers, Texans, Bucks, and Colts are among playoff hopefuls with the dreaded 0-2 start. Can any of those teams turn it around and beat the odds to make the postseason? Westwood One Sports.
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0: steps into it, pass is caught, Diggs, sideline, touchdown, unbelievable, Vikings win it!
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2: 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We'll get to baseball next hour on the show. Femi Abebefe will join us, and Danny Parkins will join us next hour as well. Robert Flores coming up in the final hour of the program. I love that highlight coming back from break from Kenny and Laura, which was the Minneapolis Miracle. All the way back in the 2017 NFC Divisional Round, as the Minnesota Vikings, quarterbacked by Case Keenum, stunned Sean Payton and the New Orleans Saints. They would go on to the NFC Championship game and lose 38-7 to Nick Foles and the Philadelphia Eagles. I remember, because I bet the Vikings in that game like a real dumbass. So why are we talking about Case Keenum on the show today? Because it looks like Case Keenum is going to start on Monday night for the Chicago Bears. We know Caleb Williams has the hamstring injury, and, you know, I'm really bitter as a Giants fan. I don't want a quarterback to get hurt, but it's like my quarterback's out and their quarterback's not. I don't want Caleb Williams to be injured, but just like, why couldn't they both be healthy? Pisses me off. Anyway. Caleb Williams is almost certainly going to miss Monday night's game. Ben Johnson has stopped short of, like, ruling him out. Also said he's week to week, which he's not playing. Tyson Bagent, secret agent man, is in concussion protocol. So Case Keenum would be the next guy up. Now, it's generally not good when you are hosting a team as good as the Philadelphia Eagles in primetime, Monday Night Football, to be starting your third-string quarterback. I would have to look it up, but I can't imagine in the history of the National Football League that there have been many third-string quarterbacks who have started a conference title game. Now, at some point, like Jarrett Stidham may end up being a third-string quarterback. Bit of a different story, right? Stidham only played because Bo Nix got hurt. Case Keenum was the Vikings' main quarterback that year in 2017. He was electric. Until he wasn't. Until the Eagles turned the lights out in the NFC Championship game. So this is not like Jake Haener. This is not, you know, Brady Cook. Last year with the Jets, who was one of the worst quarterbacks I've ever seen. This is not Henry Burris once upon a time for the Chicago Bears. This is a quarterback with a bleep ton of experience. Started as one playoff games. Started a conference title game. So it could be way worse for the Bears. And honestly, like credit to Ryan Poles and Ben Johnson for having that deep of a quarterback room. That Case Keenum is the third stringer. Now, this does not mean that I would like the Bears in the game. You better you bet on this Wednesday, Nick Costos and you, Westwood One Sports. It does not mean that I like the Bears in the game. I think the Eagles are going to win. But I'll tell you, you could do worse than Case Keenum. You could do worse than Case Keenum as your third-string quarterback. So we'll see who ends up starting for the Chicago Bears. And also, if there were one coach, and there are several, right? But if there were a coach that you could count on to scheme up an excellent game plan around a third-stringer, it would be Ben Johnson. And I would think that we'll see a ton of DeAndre Swift and Kyle Manungai on Monday night for the Chicago Bears. That's Monday night. That will be the last game of Week 3 in the NFL. The first game, Week 3 in the National Football League, will be tomorrow night as the Atlanta Falcons visit the Green Bay Packers. And just the injury bug this year in the NFL. Green Bay, like Jordan Love's healthy, but the Packers lost for the season their best offensive lineman, right tackle Zach Bacobuele, the former Zach Tom. Zach Bacobuele, torn patellar tendon, out 8 to 10 months. His season is over. Jaden Reed, season may be over with a neck injury sustained last week. Scary against the New York Jets. The Packers are injured, right? Micah Parsons still isn't playing. And then there's the Atlanta Falcons, who we know Jalen Walker's out, and we know James Pierce is suspended for six more games. Also, A.J. Terrell, their best corner, is on IR now, ahead of tomorrow night's game. But the good news for the Atlanta Falcons, and this is good news, is that Michael Penix Jr. will start at quarterback tomorrow night. After Cooper Rush profaned the position over the course of the last 2 weeks. Like a perverse display of quarterback play, and not perverse in a fun way. A perverse display of quarterback play by Cooper Rush the last two games of the Falcons. And then undrafted rookie free agent Jack Strand looked like an undrafted rookie free agent when he came into the game on Sunday in the 34-3 loss against Carolina. At least Michael Penix, you would think, will be able to get the ball to Drake London and Kyle Pitts, thus making fantasy football players around the country a little less homicidal, the ones that have Drake London and Kyle Pitts. Tomorrow's a huge game for both Atlanta and Green Bay. With a win, and remember how bad the vibes were with the Packers coming out of the collapse against the Vikings in Minnesota in week one. When we were talking about the future of Matt LaFleur, and is Matt LaFleur on the hot seat? Is he going to get fired? They should have lost to the Jets this past Sunday, if not for Aaron Glenn, again, losing track of time in a Rolex store. They could be 0-2. Instead, have a big-time opportunity to move to 2-1, with Micah Parsons' return not that far off. It is a gigantic game for the Packers, where if they win this game, if you wanted to make the case for Green Bay making a run this year, you could make it. You could make it, but they have to win tomorrow night. And as for the Falcons, yes, it has been as bad a start to the season as you can imagine. Cooper Rush can't play. Jack Strand can't play. But Michael Penix can. Now, I don't know how good he is, but he's way better than the other options. Can Michael Penix lead the Falcons to an upset win tomorrow night in Green Bay? It's not impossible, right? The Packers should be 0-2. And this is probably, given the fact that Matt Ryan and the GM Ian Cunningham in Atlanta, they didn't draft Michael Penix. This is probably Michael Penix's last shot to be the starting quarterback of the Falcons, which doesn't mean if they lose, he wouldn't start week four. Just that if this run doesn't go well, like there's no chance he's the week one starting quarterback next year. My sense is you will get a great Michael Penix effort tomorrow night. I think the Packers are going to win, but make me bet the point spread. I think the Falcons keep the game close enough to fall inside the number. Hour one done. Hour two for you coming up on the other side. Danny Parkins will join us from FS1. We'll talk Major League Baseball with the regular season winding to a conclusion, but we will start the hour with our good friend Femi Abebefe coming up next on a Wednesday.
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0: Court. A couple hours after the interim tag was removed from manager Chad Tracy, a 3-2 loss to Cleveland.
1: I am very happy, though, that it is done. I'm very happy in the course of 3 days we've clinched a playoff spot and we've got this done now. And now all the focus can be on, you know, what we're going to try to do in October.
0: In the Bronx, meantime, the Rays have clinched the East as they take the nightcap of a day-night doubleheader 6-2. Yankees took the opener 2-0 after word that Aaron Judge is expected to miss a potential wild-card series with the Red Sox with the calf injury. Also from New York, there's word now that Jackson Dart may miss the rest of the season for the New York football Giants. That knee injury on Monday Night Football, worse than feared. Here in New England, Patriots putting offensive lineman Mike Onwenu on injured reserve after that ankle injury on Sunday against the Steelers. The Bruins have made it 2 straight preseason wins. They beat the Flyers 5-1. They scored 4 times in the third period at the Garden.
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7: The wonderful Football Wednesday edition of You Better You Bet rolls on. Nick Kostos, our crew, and you here on Westwood One Sports. First hour of the show. Listen, I thought I was pretty good, but the subject matter is pretty depressing. Jackson Dart likely out for the year for the Giants, and the season's over. And that's it. They can't contend. Not possible. Let's just do a quick math exercise for everybody. 7 teams make the playoffs. Let's count. Philly, Dallas, the entire NFC North. We're already at 6 teams that are better than the Giants with Jameis Winston. The Saints, 7. Probably the Panthers, 8. All 3 teams in the NFC West, not named the Arizona Cardinals, 11. Like, if there's playoff expansion in the NFL like there is in college football, like, yeah, the Giants can maybe make the playoffs, but in a 7-team format, I don't see it. And what happens next year in the NFL draft if the Giants go 5-12 and Jackson Dart doesn't return and the Giants have the opportunity to take a quarterback? What happens? I know it's September 23rd, but these are the kind of things that we need to be thinking about now as football fans and me with the microphone doing my job properly here on the show. So we covered all things New York football Giants. We got to the fact that Case Keenum might start Monday night for the Bears against the Eagles. Revenge game for him after the Eagles kicked his ass in the 2017 NFC Championship game when Keenum was a member of the Vikings. And we talked about Michael Penix returning to the Falcons and how tomorrow night is a huge game for both Atlanta and Green Bay. And if the Packers win, they will somehow be 2-1 with Micah Parsons not that far off from returning. Danny Parkins will join us later this hour. Robert Flores from MLB Network to start next hour. I'll talk baseball coming up in about 20 minutes. But joining us right now, and we'll get into football and baseball with our guest, the great Femi Abebefe, my Sunday co-host here on You Better You Bet. Femi's focus on Substack, on Twitter, at Femi Abebefe. Femi still believes that the Chargers were the right pick in Survivor last week. Welcome back to the show, my friend. How are you?
8: I'm doing okay. You know, obviously the flags are at half staff after what happened this past Sunday with the Los Angeles Chargers. I would do it all over again. And I just want to set the record straight because Nick was, he was chastising me, Tyler Morales, Sunday afternoon after the game, after the fact. But let's set the record straight. The text
7: Who won? Did my pick win? Yes or no?
8: Were you also sweating like you stole something?
7: Yes, but my pick won.
8: You, Tyler, your can attest lost. To this. The group chat, Nick was like, "Oh my goodness, I think I'm so glad we didn't take the Eagles. Like, we'll see what happens with the Chargers this afternoon." So like, this was not just like some absolute layup. Like, Nick was also sweating as well. Yes, his pick did win, but also Nick, like, this wasn't like this. I also suggested that the Patriots would be a be a man pick. All right. And you wanted no part of that. You believed in the Steelers for some reason.
7: Femi, I'm just saying. You and Tyler picked the Chargers. You guys have no legs to stand on here.
8: Hold up. Yes, we are done. We have no legs to stand on.
7: We bolted up. And by that, I mean we stuck a fork into a socket and electrocuted ourselves. That's what happened. That's how we bolted up. We got electrocuted by this team.
8: Yeah, you know what? Sometimes that's how it goes in Survivor. You know, it's always going to be a nasty beat because you're taking a big favorite. Unfortunately, the Chargers, I don't know what's going on with them. We could talk about them going forward or whatever. Like, this week, have fun against the Buffalo Bills. But I would still do it all over again because you have to roll the dice to win Survivor. The goal is not to survive to week three. The goal is to win the contest.
7: No. The goal is to survive.
8: You have to survive beyond week three.
7: This is what drives me crazy. Like, you guys are worried about week 11 when, like, we didn't make it to week three. Week we're 11. Dead. It's over.
8: You have to survive week 11 and week 17.
7: But you have to survive week two.
8: Yes, but you have to roll the dice.
7: We died. We are dead.
8: We're dead.
7: Okay. It's over.
8: So
7: we're dead.
8: Whether you die week two or you die week 16, you die regardless. So yes, you have to roll the
7: dice. Can we at least have a little fun and survive longer than week two?
8: How fun was last year when we made it to week five? Did you have a good time then?
7: I mean, it was fun. It was more fun than this. Out in week two?

0: wrong all the time, always. Like, yeah. I'm wrong all the time. This one I'm right on. I'm sorry. I'm just right. I'm right. We can move on.
1: Well, there's always next year.
0: It's so far away. Okay. Yeah, why don't we talk a little bit about week three in the NFL and just let's talk about the Chargers. Like, you apparently, like, you think this team is like the 72 Dolphins, this LA Chargers team. On the road in Buffalo this week. And I think if you wanted to be, and when I say you, I mean the royal you, the person watching or listening. No. Are you betting the Chargers this week?
1: I mean, like, it's Chargers or pass, is it not? Like, betting the game is also an option.
0: I think it's the other way. I think it's Bills.
1: No, you can't. It's coming off of that game where everyone's like, Josh Allen, MVP, and Buffalo, so great with their defense that's been giving up points. Like, they're going out of style. Like, it's Chargers or pass.
0: Can we have a conversation about the Chargers? In all seriousness. I think they're screwed. And the reason why I think they're screwed, like, I don't think they have enough good players. They can't protect the quarterback, the interior of, and like, the only way you can fix this is if this were like Madden and you like went and like manually edited people's ratings and made them better play. Like, I don't think the players are good enough. Like, I think they're screwed.
1: I mean, not having a 100% Ladd McConkey obviously was not ideal. I mean, Quentin Johnson, whatever, clearly that's not working out. Who would ever have thought that they were missing Keandre Lambert Smith as like a deep threat? Like, that's a guy that they're actually missing in this offense. But I think the Chargers can actually run the football in this particular game. Long term, I agree with you. The team is screwed. Like, you look at the schedule, it's over. I'm sorry. Who knows if Jim Harbaugh is going to be there by the time we get to Thanksgiving? Like, he might just leave himself as opposed to getting fired. Who knows what's going on there? But this particular week, when everyone's against them and everyone's piling on them and saying, hey, the Chargers are done, they're absolutely cooked, they're catching seven. Like, seven. And I know Buffalo is one of the highly rated. Like, they're. It should be, what, 14?
0: I don't know that I'm going to bet the Bills, but, like, what is the minimum number of points the Bills are going to score?
1: I would say Buffalo, probably, what, 31 is minimum.
0: And then you think the Chargers are scoring 24?
1: Against that defense, yeah.
0: I just saw the Detroit
1: Lions with three backup offensive linemen score 31 against Buffalo. And I saw the Houston Texans score 31 against Buffalo. The same Texans offense that made the Bengals look like the 85 Bears this past Sunday.
0: Like, Buffalo's defense. Hold on a second. Hold on a second. Listen, you know, this is where I'm a good husband and a good co-host here with you, talking with you on the show. Listen, you're making a good point. It's a good point. I was right on the first thing, but I think I may be willing to cede this point to you here. That was a pretty good point.
1: I'm just saying, yes, the Chargers are going to give up points, but the Chargers are also going, like, could we make the
0: are they going to win?
1: The worst. I don't know if I want to go there. I mean, I don't know, but I think they can be competitive.
0: Chargers week three survivor pick for people still alive.
1: Good luck and Godspeed to those of you out there.
0: Amazing.
1: I think they can keep it competitive. Like, Bills by four, why not? You know, it's an NFL game. I think it's Chargers or pass. And I think I might bet the Chargers.
0: All right, you bet on this Wednesday. Nick Costos joined by Femi Abebefe, our Sunday co-host, our good friend on the show on Twitter at Femi Abebefe. I really wanted to get to baseball with you because I know you have a lot to say about the upcoming playoffs here. Just anything else right now, early in the week, tickling your fancy as far as week three NFL Sunday is concerned?
1: I would say, I mean, do you want to plug your nose and bet your team against the Tennessee Titans?
0: Not only do I not want to do that, I think the Titans are going to win.
1: You want to bet on Cam Ward to win a football game?
0: Serious question. Which team has the better quarterback in the game on Sunday?
1: I mean, the fact that I have to think about it, it makes me want to bet the Giants.
0: I think Cam Ward's way better than whatever version this is of Jameis Winston.
1: I mean, Jameis was thrown in deer in the headlights. Hey, welcome to the ball game.
0: Oh, come on. That's his job, to be prepared to play.
1: Was Jameis getting first team reps last week? No.
0: Drew Locke came in and was fine against the pay. Dude, he was horrible. It doesn't mean he can't play well. And so he was horrible.
1: Drew Locke was also playing in preseason games leading up. That's a way different situation. training camp versus as opposed to getting ready for a game week to week.
0: Are you a Jameis Winston apologist, right?

0: No, I think he stunk on Monday night. I also think Cam Ward stinks. And I also think that I have the much better head coach than John Harbaugh.
1: But Cam Ward was pretty good on Sunday against the Eagles.
0: Yeah, that's also Cam Ward keep it competitive, not Cam Ward win the game. Like, who do you want, John Harbaugh or Robert Saleh? Come on. And it's a Denver. This is going to come off of three. It's about to be 2.5. And it's Harbaugh versus Saleh? Get out of here with this.
1: Well, listen, I'm just going to tell you this. This is what you're good with. Is there something we could do here? Like, because every so often on the show, and I'll be really quick on this. So, like, when the Rays played the Mets like 3 weeks ago in Tampa, the Mets actually won 2 of 3. We bet the Rays in the game that Freddie Peralta started. Because I was just like, listen, I grew up here. That's a game the Mets lose 100% of the time. Peralta was on the Mets. He was terrible. They traded him. Now he's going to shove. I feel like I have a good read on these New York sports teams and situations like this. I think the Giants are going to lose. Maybe you're right and Jameis comes out. And I have to acknowledge this. And I said this to start the show. It's possible that I let my emotions get the best of me yesterday. I thought it was entertaining. I enjoyed it. But maybe Jameis can actually be decent. It's not impossible, right? I'm just telling you, like, I have a feeling like the Giants are going to lose on Sunday.
0: I mean, the Giants at least have a solid run game, the defense. I mean, obviously, Brian Burns, that didn't look good. I'm assuming he's out for the game coming up this weekend and probably for the next 3 to 4 weeks. Who knows what's going on?
1: Don't say that.
0: But I'm just laying it all out there, just trying to talk through this thing.
1: Is Andrew Thomas going to play?
0: If he's out and then Burns is out, I mean, yeah, it gets difficult. But also, you still have Abdul Carter, who, I mean, he looks every bit the part. With what we've seen through the first couple of weeks and obviously what we saw last year when he was a rookie, I don't think the Titans are good at all. And the Giants at least have pieces where I'm intrigued. Now, fully formed, okay, maybe we're cooking with something. That's clearly not the case anymore with this form of the New York Giants, but they are at home and they have the much better head coach. Like, that to me is always going to be intriguing, especially if we come off of three. Like, BetMGM right now has 2.5. What do you think people are going to do all throughout the week? Oh, Jameis was terrible Monday night. Bet the Titans. Great. I'll be on the other side. Big blue. Like, let's go New York.
1: Good luck. Anything else that that you like in week three at this moment right now?
0: Not a ton. I mean, we'll still get there. Let's see what the injury reports look like. We're going to start to get the first ones for the
1: Well, can I hit you with a different question then? Before we do baseball, let me hit you with a different question.
0: Okay.
1: AFC. Coming off of Sunday's games and Thursday, is it just the Chiefs and the Bills again, or would you want to make a case for another team?
0: No, I think Baltimore's still in it. I think Denver might still be in it. I mean, their quarterback could hold them back, but they're still a ridiculously talented roster with the Broncos. Jacksonville's still good. I still think the AFC's a little bit more wide open. Now, at the end, maybe Kansas
1: pick in the playoff winner. Game. Pick the winner right now of the AFC.
0: This might surprise you. I'm going to still say the Ravens. That was my winner before the start of the season. Yeah, I don't trust the pass catchers for Kansas City. The run game looks great as long as Kenneth Walker's healthy. That's been an issue for him in his career, so you have to keep that in mind. Defensively, Kansas City, okay. You know, Baltimore, like, they got their weird September loss out of the way this past Sunday. Also, Zay Flowers is going to come back soon. I still think the Ravens, when healthy, they're the best team in the AFC, so I'll say Baltimore.
1: And I'll tell you, if Zay plays on Sunday in Brazil against the Cowboys, I think the Ravens might win by 10.
0: Yeah, I mean, the total might need to be 60. who knows? It's not the same surface as that Eagles-Packers game. That was in Sao Paulo. This is in Rio. But, I mean, we're already hearing the reports. Like, oh, the playing surface, soccer teams have complained about it and this and that. Who knows what these defenses are going to look like come Sunday?
1: Yeah, my sense is that Roger Goodell doesn't care and just sees dollar signs, and he's going to, like, he would send them to play on the moon if it were going to make them money.
0: I think you're correct.
1: Anything else from football, whether it's college or NFL, and then we'll do baseball for a couple minutes to wrap.
0: To me, in college football, if the betting market is so hip to this stuff now. Like, this was such the spot to go ahead and fade Ole Miss, wasn't it? Like, Florida, they're laying 3.5. So, like, I'm not advocating to bet Ole Miss in this game. It's probably like a small bet on Florida, just given the fact that they're laying 3 in the hook. But let's see what happens with the betting market. But that's just my interest in that game. Everyone's talking about Ole Miss after they beat LSU. Shout out to Trinidad Chambliss. Like, it's one of the wins of the decade for Ole Miss, beating Lane Kiffin. But coming down off of that high, it's the classic hangover spot. So it'd be Florida or pass. I'm still deciding whether I want to bet the Gators, given the price.
1: All right. Now, I know you did something for Femi's focus on the sixth and final NL wildcard team. You could talk about that in brief, only because we don't have a ton of time left here. But just your thoughts on, you know, we're coming to the end of the season in Major League Baseball. A couple playoff spots still on the line. No Aaron Judge for the Yankees and the wildcard series coming up against the Red Sox next week. Thoughts on Major League Baseball here as the regular season is set to finish this weekend?
0: Yeah, I mean, the thoughts are, I think that the Boston Red Sox, I think, I find very interesting. I know a lot of Red Sox fans have kind of been talking about, should they tank for the sixth seed? Which, it's a legitimate question, given the format of the playoffs. You want to be on that side playing the AL West champion. I put champion in quotations, given how that division has unfolded. So the American League, I think, is wide open with this Judge injury. If Judge was healthy, I would have said the Yankees are going to go to the World Series. With Judge hurt, and I don't think he's going to come back in these playoffs, I think it does open things up for a Boston, maybe a Tampa. I think it'd be one of those two teams. I don't like any of the others in the Central or the AL West champ. On the NL side, I do think it's going to get interesting. And I wrote about it on my Substack or posted about it on my Substack. I think that the Padres could be in a little bit of trouble here. Playing the Dodgers again tonight, like if they get swept by the Dodgers, it comes down to that series against the Arizona Diamondbacks. To quote our good buddy Jake Hassan, snakes alive. I think the Arizona Diamondbacks can make a real run at this thing to get that final spot in the NL wildcard race.
1: Viability of the Yankees with no Aaron Judge is what?
0: On a scale of 1 to 10, I'd put it at like a 6, 6.5, because the pitching staff is so good. Schlittler's been amazing. He's been the best pitcher in baseball. Like, I know everyone's excited about the Miz and all that, but like Schlittler's been the most consistent and the best guy. You have Cole, you have Free. Like, so the pitching staff is still awesome, so you still have to think about them as a legit team, but the upside, I don't think, is there without Aaron Judge.
1: The World Series will be blank v. blank.
0: Let's get spicy. I'm going to say the Cubs beat the Red Sox in the World Series.
1: Oh, wow. So this would be like the former cursed franchise World Series with the Cubs and the Red Sox.
0: The cursed series. The Billy Cubs are going to get it done.
1: We need to break in like 90 seconds here, so just quickly. Why do you like the Cubs so much? Not saying it can't happen, but I think a lot of people would say that. I kind of like the Phillies. Why do you like the Cubs?
0: I just looked at the lineup. Like Pete Crow Armstrong's having like an out-of-body experience this year. Like, he's been phenomenal. He's about to win the MVP. The lineup is consistent. The pitching staff, the starters at least, have been consistent. The bullpen's a little bit shaky. That's my one concern with the Cubs. But fundamentally, their defense is outstanding with what they're able to do. I just think that their path as well is pretty formidable to where like they can at least make a run. And I like the fact that they could get one of those juggernauts in the ALDS, or the NLDS, I should say. Like, whether it's Milwaukee or L.A., I don't know who's going to end up being the one seed, probably Milwaukee. But in a short series, I like their chances. So, yeah, give me the Cubs. I think the Dodgers, they've played so much baseball as well. I know Otani's technically coming back tonight, but how long is this team going to stay healthy given how much baseball they've played over the last few years?
1: I will say, you know, Páez is coming back, Sasaki coming back, so they are getting healthier here at the end of the season.
0: They got dudes.
1: The L.A. Dodgers. They've got dudes. Femi Abebefe on Twitter. The GM Shuffle podcast with Marty Herney, Femi's Focus on Substack, Sundays You Better You Bet with yours truly, 11 a.m. to 1 p.m. Eastern. My friends, stay well, and we'll catch up with you on Sunday morning.
0: All right, be good, bolt up, and we'll see you guys on Sunday.
1: Yeah, bolt up. Yes, bolt up in this instance means take a plugged-in toaster into the bathtub with you. Please don't do that, anybody. You will get electrocuted and die. Do not do that. All right, always love having Femi on the show. We will take a quick break. Coming up next, Major League Baseball, Dodgers getting healthier, no Aaron Judge, Femi loves the Cubs, that rhymed. We're talking baseball next on You Better You Bet.
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1: How about our friend Femi Abebefe? Thinks the Diamondbacks can claim that final wild card spot in the NL. Unlikely, but not impossible. If Arizona wins today and the Padres lose against the Dodgers, three games set to close the year with Arizona and San Diego. Not impossible that that could happen, but I do think it's unlikely. I think Femi would have, it's a betting thing at price for our friend Femi Abebefe. So here's where we're at right now. As you know, 6 days from now, the Major League Baseball playoffs will start. And we'll talk to Robert Flores of MLB Network to start next hour about the upcoming Major League Baseball playoffs. I think the Yankees are screwed. I really do. Now, they can beat the Red Sox, who just, you know, extended interim manager Chad Tracy and took the interim tag off of Chad Tracy. It's kind of funny. Is it crazy to say this? Because, like, you know, Kenny and Tyler on our show crew are huge baseball fans. Like, bigger baseball fans than me, candidly, in the regular season, for sure. Did Craig Breslow, like, save his job by firing Alex Cora? Is it possible that that's true? Because Alex Cora is an awesome manager. No one would say otherwise. But the Red Sox were, like, circling the drain when Breslow, who is embattled GM, who, like, Red Sox fans still hate, even though they're going to make the playoffs, you fired Cora, Tracy takes over, and the Red Sox get hot, and they're in the postseason now. That's actually a good job by Craig Breslow. And I never thought I would say that, because he has been objectively not a good GM for the Red Sox. But here they are in the playoffs. And Red Sox-Yankees coming up next week. The Yankees can beat the Red Sox. They can. The pitching's awesome. Femi said it, I'll say it. Schlittler, best pitcher in the AL this year. Cole, Fried, even Rodon has not been terrible. Bednar at the back end of the bullpen. They can beat the Red Sox. Are they beating the Tampa Bay Rays with Tampa with home field with no Aaron Judge? Feels unlikely to me. It does. And given the other side of the bracket of the American League is what it is, with like the White Sox, the Guardians, the Rangers, or the Astros, like, really? Like, one of those teams is going to be like the Rays, the Yankees, or the Red Sox in the ALCS? I think it's probably Tampa at this point. And I don't like saying that. And I guess it could be Boston if the Red Sox beat the Yankees. But I do think it'll be one of the American League East teams that makes the World Series. And sadly for me as a Yankee fan, I do not think it will be my Yankees. As we move to the National League, man, it is fascinating. The three potential wildcard teams in the Phillies, the Cubs, and the Padres, let's just assume that's what it is. The D-backs don't make it. I think you can make an actual, real, legitimate case for any of those teams to win the NL pennant. Now, it looks like the Cubs will get Alex Bregman back for the playoffs after, you know, he took a foul ball off the dome this past weekend. The Cubs' offense is awesome. I think the Phillies, you know, who fired Rob Thompson earlier in the year and Don Mattingly is the interim manager, I wouldn't be shocked if the Phillies went on a run. Not at all. I might actually pick and bet the Phillies to win the NL pennant. The Padres have a ton of talent. I don't think you can count them out. Now, if they run into the Dodgers have been their bugaboo, but the Padres are really good. And then you have the Braves and the Brewers, who might have the best record in baseball when the season's all said and done, win two more games down the stretch here, and Milwaukee will have a 100-win season for the first time in franchise history. And then there's the Dodgers. The reigning, defending, two-time World Series champions, who are getting healthier. Shohei Ohtani returns to the lineup tonight for LA. Andy Páez activated off the injured list. Roky Sasaki activated off the injured list. So we can do the thing, and like, I'm probably going to be clear, where let's try to find some value on the board, hashtag value on the board, if we're going to bet the National League playoffs. Like, if we're going to try and take a stand against the LA Dodgers, who do you want to back? For me, it's probably going to be the Phillies. But if we were going to take betting out of the equation, right, and not trying to find a price that we like, and no, we don't want to bet the favorite, right? Are the Dodgers really going to lose? Really? They showed, like, the Yankees were pathetic in the World Series a couple years ago. The Blue Jays would have been a worthy World Series champion if Toronto had won last year. That was absolute 100% heart of a champion stuff that we saw from the Dodgers last October. And has me believing that there's no reason why we shouldn't expect to see that again from the LA Dodgers. My best guess at this moment right now, like, can the Phillies get there? Absolutely. The Cubs could get there. The Padres could get there. The Brewers could get there. If I had to guess, though, I think we get a COVID World Series rematch with the Dodgers and the Rays. Blake Snell on the other team this time. Kevin Cash can't pull Blake Snell early. And Justin Turner, hopefully, wherever he is, wouldn't test positive for COVID while they're celebrating the World Series championship on the field. So if you made me guess right now, I would say it's the LA Dodgers and the Tampa Bay Rays in the World Series. But, you know, from a betting perspective, I'll probably bet Philly. And then maybe we would get the 2008 World Series rematch when the Phillies beat Tampa in the World Series. I wouldn't be surprised if that happened again. But what's most likely? I think it's the Dodgers, and I think it's the Rays. This Aaron Judge injury absolutely sucks for the New York Yankees. No one cares or wants to cry tears for New York sports fans. I get it. Just like, my quarterback's injured, and now Aaron Judge is out. At least the Knicks won the title. We'll take the last break of this hour. And on the other side, we will talk week three in the National Football League with good friend of the show and Chicago Bears superfan, Danny Parkins from First Things First on Fox Sports 1, here on a Wednesday, You Better You Bet, presented by BetMGM.
2: 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Just how the scriptwriters drew it up? Westwood One Sports.
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1: 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Joining us right now on the show, take a spin around week three in the NFL, our good buddy, Danny Parkins, First Things First on Fox Sports 1, who delivered a very funny line this week on FS1 when making an excuse for his Chicago Bears, which I have to imagine, knowing Danny, was part tongue-in-cheek and part Danny being a Bears fan in that moment, that flights were canceled out of O'Hare, and thus the weather was not good enough for the Bears to score more than 3 points on Sunday against the Minnesota Vikings. Good stuff, buddy. Great line. Good to have you here on the show. How's it going?
21: Listen, it was a great line, and I stand by
1: it. Did you know you were going to say that, or did it just, like, come to you in the moment? And when you said it, did you know, like, when the arrow flew, were you like, oh, yeah, like, nailed it?
21: Dude, I knew what was happening. I knew that Nick was going to go insane. I'm a lot of things, but I'm pretty good at the take game, and I have a lot of chemistry with Nick Wright, obviously, and Wilds and Brew, but, you know, sitting next to your best friend doing one of these jobs is a very unique situation. So I knew it was red meat to the base, but I don't care. Here's my question.
1: Yeah.
21: Does anybody think the Bears defense is good?
1: No.
21: Okay. How many trips to the red zone did the Vikings have on Sunday?
1: Two?
21: Zero. Zero. Zero. They had five touchdowns in week one. They had zero red zone trips in week two. They were 3 of 13 on third down. They had less than 250 yards of offense. Nobody thinks the Bears defense is good. Something tells me that maybe it was not an ideal situation for offensive football. Now, I know they have Carson Wentz. The Bears have Caleb Williams. they are not saying that they're going to be the biggest, highest scoring offense in the history of the NFL. And when you talk that talk and you don't walk the walk, people are going to celebrate your downfall. I have no problem with that. But the idea that people are coming out of that game saying that the Bears offense isn't going to be great and not pointing to the obvious situation that it had been raining in Chicago for basically 36 consecutive hours. The field was in terrible condition. People were slipping and sliding all over the field and dropping passes left and right. I think it is divorced from reality. And I texted an offensive player on the Bears who said that the weather was insane and it definitely had an impact on offensive output. Not an excuse for them not winning the game, but why offensive output on both teams was down. I don't think that's an excuse. I think that is an explanation of fact, and frankly, one that is very logical, unless you are going to come out of that game saying Brian Flores dominated Ben Johnson and Dennis Allen dominated Kevin O'Connell. But nobody thinks Dennis Allen dominated Kevin O'Connell, which tells me that the circumstances of the game impacted offensive football.
1: Brian Flores is pretty good, though.
21: He's great. He's great. And they won. And they won. So they get to chirp and they get to take their victory lap. All I'm saying is, like, I am not conceding that the Bears offense is not going to still be excellent this year.
1: Can I ask you something? Is anyone saying that?
21: I think that a lot of what came out of that game was that Brian Flores owns Ben Johnson and that they got way out over their skis. And I do not.
1: I don't agree with that either. I do think Flores got the better of him, but like Ben Johnson could easily get the better of him the next time they play. Like we're talking two like absolute masters of their craft.
21: Yeah, I mean, Ben Johnson was 5-1 against Flores going into the game, going back to Detroit. The offensive numbers for the Bears last year were not great, but one of them was week one before the offensive had
1: even taken off.
21: We used
1: to talk about this Lions-Vikings games when he was there, that Goff destroyed the Flores blitz when they were in Minnesota, when they were in Detroit.
21: Correct. So I think that it was a environment conducive to defensive football, and Brian Flores did get the best of Ben Johnson. But if you are not willing to also say that Dennis Allen got the best of Kevin O'Connell, it just takes a lot of the teeth out of your Brian Flores argument. Like I'm not going to put a ton of lasting. I think that game was an outlier, is my point. I think it was a weird set of circumstances that led into that game. And that if Caleb Williams was playing against the Eagles, who I think might have a more talented defense and have the second best defensive coordinator in football, in Vic Fangio, like I will expect the Bears offense to do a lot of good against really good defenses all year, as long as they are healthy.
1: I would like to split the difference here and say that the Bears offense is almost certainly better. And look, the Bears offense is awesome. They're going to be awesome over the course. Like anyone that's saying that is like not paying attention to what's going on. So I'm sure the weather had something to do with it, no doubt. But even with the weather being what it was, it's still a pathetic. And to be clear, like you, to fair to you, you are not saying, is that an excuse? You're offering an explanation. The offense has still got to play better than that. And look, like DeAndre Swift doesn't fumble by the goal line. Sam Roush had one of the worst games I've ever seen a player have. Like he might have to get deactivated for a couple games. It could have gone differently. I still think it was very disappointing for this Bears offense, even with the weather.
21: Obviously, dude. Like, if DeAndre Swift fumbles at the one, if Sam Roush catches the ball at the one, they had a chip shot field goal blocked, and they had three chances at the end of the game to score with Tyson Bagent, but still. Like, they were 0-3. They got 0 points on red zone trips for the Bears. 0 points on three of them. So, like, the Bears did not execute on offense at all. Caleb was playing off schedule. The blitz was getting home. Like the run game, which I thought was going to be much better, was a huge disappointment given the weather. I do think that the Bears, and this is like a little bit maybe more nitty gritty than you want to get into, but like they led the NFL in runs to the right in week one. They're running behind Darnell Wright, who's maybe the best right tackle in football. He was second team all pro last year, an amazing run blocker, and Jonah Jackson, their right guard. And I think that that is becoming a little telegraphed. Like, I think that they need to run a little left more than right, because I think teams are going to just scout that out.
1: Do you want to get nitty gritty? Because you know I love this stuff. I love the minutia of the NFL. Caleb Banks blew up Joe Tooney in this game. And that, yes. I think, probably, honestly, says more about Tooney's an excellent player. That says more, I think, about Banks and like his potential as a rookie than it does about Tooney. But I think that was one of the problems they encountered.
21: I completely agree with you. And so the Bears, Of course, they were disappointing on offense. Obviously. Brian Flores got the best of them. Obviously. They won the game. Obviously. I would not be selling stock in the Bears offense over that game.
1: Personally. Oh, I'll buy. If someone wants to sell, I'll buy. And I'll tell you what, so I think the Eagles are going to beat them on Monday night, but I think the Eagles are really good. And I think Jalen Hurts has been impressive thus far this season, but I would be pretty surprised, no matter who the quarterback is, Keenum or Bajan, like we don't think it's going to be Caleb. We'll see how long, and we'll get into my quarterback in that situation in a moment here. I'd be pretty surprised, even if it's Keenum, if Ben Johnson and Covey don't scheme this up and the offense doesn't look good on Monday night, even against that defense.
21: Yeah, I mean, they ran all over them last year on Black Friday, so they got to get the point of emphasis right now at House Hall is clearly going to be get the running game back going because they're not going to have Caleb to bail them out of it. So, like, will they be able to run on the Eagles? I agree with you. It should be competitive. They'll definitely score more than 3 points with whoever the quarterback is. On the Eagles side of it, though, Jalen Hurts has been good. I agree with you. Does it give you any concern that they've played the Titans and the Commanders? They're 2-0, and they've outscored them by a grand total of 6 points. And
1: Saquon Barkley won both games. Yeah.
21: And Saquon Barkley has 19 carries, and Tank Bigsby has 14. And Saquon Barkley has less than 100 yards rushing so far this year. And, like, there's a little bit too much passing from Jalen Hurts on third downs. Like, it's going well. It's working. But the plan is have a great offensive line, dominate, and run the ball to set up the pass. And I feel like they have escaped against bad teams with Jalen Hurts doing a pretty good job. And they should be able to get away with it against the Bears' third-string quarterback and a bad defense. But Eagles-Rams week 4, if their offensive line doesn't figure it out to help Saquon Barkley get going, there's not a planet that I could live on, much less this one, where I would take the Eagles against the Rams in week 4.
1: So it's false because the Eagles have been their bugaboo right over the past many years.
21: Sirianni's 4-0 against McVay.
1: And, like, no one's going to make the case that Sirianni's a better coach than McVay, but he has had the head-to-head success. See, I think that this is by design with their offense now, with what Sean Mannion's bringing there, kind of like running the McVay-Shanahan kind of stuff, like where Mannion comes from to a degree. Now, I'm a Hurts guy, and I'm a Hurts believer, so I feel like if this is going to be more their offense and it's less of a power run team, I think they can find success, but that is very much up in the air still. Like, that's not a guarantee.
21: Yeah, I would just, whatever system you're running, I would like Saquon Barkley to have more than 19 carries through 2 games that I've won. Like, I would like to be rushing for more yards per carry that isn't reliant on Jalen Hurts' big runs. Like, I don't think that's the plan.
1: Yeah, I think he might be shot. We'll find out. I have enough faith in Hurts that I think that they'll be okay as the season moves on. But you're 100% right. Could have lost to the Titans. Could have easily lost to Tennessee. And if not for the Stephon Diggs brain dead penalty, like, that could have gone to overtime against the Commanders in week 1. Barely won that game 24-22. Okay. You better you bet on this Wednesday. Nick Costos with you, Westwood One Sports. Our guest, Danny Parkins, First Things First, Fox Sports One. We have to talk Giants and Chargers in the next 5 minutes. I feel like you probably agree with me on the Giants. Season over now with Jackson Dart out?
21: Of course. I mean, listen, it's devastating.
1: better to laugh
21: it is.
1: Than cry.
21: Listen, man. I liked him last year. And I went out on the limb and picked him. And I felt so emboldened after week 1. Because it wasn't just that they beat Dallas. It was how they beat Dallas. He looked so poised and so comfortable. And I know it's not a great defense and it was their first game with all the new pieces. But still, like, it wasn't like YOLO plays, being an athlete, broken coverages. Like, he was tactical in picking them apart. And when he ran, he slid. And when he got hit hard on the sideline, it was a penalty on Dallas. You know what I mean? Like, he played really smart, under control football. And then I know they were going to punt on that third down where he got hurt. But he had a pass to convert the 3rd and 4 on the first drive. And then after that first down, the next pass was a 14-yard pass. Like, I thought the 5 plays that Jackson Dart played before he got hurt, he looked good. Like, I think Jackson Dart was going to take a star turn this year, and the rest of the team has talent, but not enough talent that they could do it without a star turn quarterback. Agreed. They needed a playmaking quarterback, which is what I think Dart can be. And so I think they're screwed. I think they're screwed.
1: I don't know that there's anything else to say. I think you're 100% right. I think you nailed it.
21: And that game also, like, God, and I know we want to talk Chargers, but, like, I just felt for you because, like, Dart is walking around and trying to be the tough guy. And then the report, like, you see the lip reader of, like, 4 to 6 weeks.
1: Yeah.
21: Which I think was correct. I think the lip readers had it right. But obviously the diagnosis has changed. It's like, oh, he wants to go back into the game. They're saying 4 to 6 weeks. He's standing there. They had to take the jersey away from him. But then Neighbors gets hurt. And then Andrew Thomas gets hurt. And then Brian Burns gets hurt. And Brian Burns can't even get into the blue tent because Andrew Thomas is already in the blue tent. But the whole time you're like, don't fall apart because our quarterback's going to be okay. And then most of those guys seem okay. But then your quarterback's not okay. Like that was just like an emotional roller coaster. And you were getting your ass kicked. I really did feel bad for Giants fans in that spot.
1: That's at least the Knicks won the title.
21: There you go.
1: All right, let's talk Chargers.
21: Yeah.
1: So I think that it all devolves into, does Justin Herbert suck? And the answer to that question is obviously no. Like, he has not played well, but he obviously does not suck. He's obviously really good. My issue with the Chargers, and I'm curious if you agree on this, I actually think they're totally screwed this season. And this could be like Herbert plays better, and I still think they're screwed. I don't think the players on the roster are good enough. It's basically like you, me, and like Bill Zimmerman. Bill might be decent at that, protecting him in the interior. The defense stinks without Jesse Minter. Like, is there a way out for the Chargers, even if Justin Herbert does play better?
21: So, like, listen, everyone will point to the schedule. Their next seven are at Buffalo, at Seattle, home against Denver, at Kansas City, bye, at the Rams, home against Houston, at Baltimore. It's arguably the hardest seven-game stretch that any team in the NFL has this year. So they needed to start hot with opening up at home against Arizona and Vegas, and they went 0-2. So their season's over. They're screwed. However, the silver lining is I've watched every snap of both games. While they have serious problems on the inside of the interior of the offensive line, I do think that the most logical explanation as to why they've looked so bad is that they are behind on the Mike McDaniel install process.
1: You, like, can see it to a degree. Like, you can actually see it. Like, I think that you're probably right about that.
21: Not to a degree. The dude is open. Herbert is in the grasp. He throws it to him 20, 25 yards down the field. The guy's standing still. It's going to hit him right between the numbers. And his teammate, Manny Ramirez, dives to deflect it because he thinks the pass is to him. Like, what are you doing? You're playing defense against your own guy. Trey Harris comes in motion. They snap it into the guy in motion. Joe Alt leads the NFL in penalties. He's got 5 penalties through 2 games.
1: And a safety at the end of the game on Sunday holding in the end zone.
21: Correct. So, like, Herbert has not been good. Not going
1: to
21: say that.
1: You bet them on Sunday? You like them on Sunday to cover in Buffalo?
21: I don't. I've lost enough on them in the first 2 weeks that I'm not sure that I can go back to the well right there. But, like, even if they dug themselves too big of a hole and the path to them getting to 10 wins, you have to really squint to see it. I do think the saving grace is that, like, it could click with them and Mike McDaniel and they could surprise some teams still, too.
1: McDaniel is not he's a really good play caller and offensive coach. I do think that that'll get fixed this season. It might just be too late, to your point. Great job, buddy. Love having you on the show. Have a great show today, and I'll catch up with you next week.
21: See you next week, buddy. Thank you.
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29: 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The league runs in the spring, a 10-game schedule. Over 100 UFL players have moved up to the NFL. News on a team name will come next month. The Red Sox began their final week of the regular season at Fenway against the Cleveland Guardians. Mickey Gasper, home run in the bottom of the eighth, tied Tuesday night's game, but the Guardians score off Eric Miller in the ninth and win 3-2. Cleveland has won six straight games and holds a one-game lead over the White Sox in the American League Central. Sonny Gray will start for the Sox tonight. And shocking news out of college basketball, TV analyst Chris Spatola died unexpectedly Tuesday. He was just 47 years old. And the Bruins beat the Flyers 5-1 in preseason hockey. Jeremy Swayman, 20 saves. We'll have a look at the entire world of sports
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0: 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I enjoyed the conversation to end last hour with our friend Danny Parkins. I thought he made a good point on the Chargers to end, which is basically like they're behind schedule on the Mike McDaniel offense, and he's probably right. Also, it has been absolutely brutal, and they're probably finished, probably cooked as a result of the start of the season. And the players are still bad. And I criticized them on Monday. I criticized general manager Joe Ortiz. $30 million in cap space they still have, the Chargers. Why did you not have more of an effort this offseason or the offseason previously to improve the roster? Do you remember when the Steelers traded for DK Metcalf? The talk was like, should the Chargers do this? And they didn't, which is fine. And the Steelers extended DK Metcalf, and he's been bad to start this year. But the Chargers have consistently been in situations where they have the resources and have the financial means to make moves and don't do it. And they sit on their hands. And Joe Ortiz, the GM, comes from, you know, the Eric DaCosta, Ozzie Newsome school in Baltimore, built through the draft, etc. But when you have a Super Bowl caliber roster, which we thought they might, looks like we're wrong, you need to supplement it way better than he has. And there is a great clip that's making the rounds on social media. So, shameless plug for myself. My Athletic column, my column at The Athletic, week three in the NFL, will post today with my thoughts on every single game. Daniel Popper used to be Joe's son. Shout out to Blues Traveler. Daniel Popper used to be the Chargers beat reporter for The Athletic. He got promoted and is now like a national NFL reporter for The Athletic. There is an exchange after the season, I believe, at some point this summer maybe, where it's a Joe Ortiz, it's his name is spelled H-O-R-T-I-Z, and I believe it's pronounced Ortiz, like the H is silent, perhaps. Anyway, it doesn't matter. Joe Ortiz, the GM of the Chargers. And Daniel Popper asks him if he thinks he did enough to fix the interior of the offensive line after the way last year went. And Ortiz is very dismissive of him and just goes, I thought we were pretty good last year. We won 11 games, right? As the kids would say, not aging well. Not aging well in the slightest. And I do give some credence to what Danny said about the Bears and the weather on Sunday. Also, like, the offense was terrible. And Brian Flores did shove Ben Johnson into a locker. Like, it did happen. Now, if there's anyone out there that thinks that the Bears' offense is bad now, or, like, they're not going to have point explosions this season, like, you're wrong about that. I don't know what to tell you. Combo of the weather and also Brian Flores being an absolute stud. And I liked the Vikings to win the game, whether the weather was good or bad. Flores is unbelievable. And Ben Johnson is too. Brian Flores, for my money, along with Mike McDonald. Need to credit Mike McDonald. Psycho Mike McDonald, who apparently almost got into an altercation with Sean Payton a couple years ago. Maybe we'll get to that later in the show. That Payton basically accused the Seahawks of cheating prior to week one in Bo Nix's rookie year, because Seattle had pulled film off of Twitter that fans had posted from training camp practice. Pretty entertaining story. Nothing's going to come of it, but a pretty entertaining story. And by the way, this has nothing to do with anything, but I'm going to say it. That Mike McDonald soundbite came from a conversation he had with Graham Bensinger, who hosts a TV interview show. When I was early in my career as a radio producer at Sirius XM, it wasn't even Sirius XM at that point, Sirius Satellite Radio, I produced the Graham Bensinger show on radio. I've been doing this for a long time, which again has nothing to do with anything. I just felt like saying it. So this morning at 8:40 a.m. Eastern Time, we come on the air at 9, we pre-taped an interview with Robert Flores of MLB Network. Roflo's schedule meant we couldn't do it live during the show, but he's awesome, and he's a great guy off camera and off air as well. Big wrestling fan, and I appreciate that about him. So we are going to roll this interview with the great Robert Flores of MLB Network and MLB Central, which you can watch every day leading up to the World Series. And I started the interview with the great Robert Flores by saying, hey, buddy, great to have you on the show. Take a listen.
1: Roflo,
0: welcome back to You Better, You Bet. How's it going? Happy Major League postseason to you and yours, my friend.
2: Hey, we're doing great. Thank you very much for having me. I appreciate it. And yeah, it's hard to believe that the regular season is coming to an end. But yeah,

0: the series goes, I think that the Yankees have a chance to win in this series. One, they're playing at home. And two, it's a short series. And three, they have the pitching advantage. Now, the Red Sox have the ability to throw a couple of left-handers in addition to Sonny Gray. You got Peyton Tolan, you got Ronger Suarez. So that, I think, is going to be a fascinating chess match. How do those lefties fare against the Yankee lefties? Spencer Jones, Jazz Chisholm, Austin Wells, Elliot, you know, so I think that's going to be a very, very fascinating matchup there. But I think that the Yankees, just because Judge isn't going to be available, I would not count them out in this series. Now, beyond this series, that's where you start to, that's where the question marks, I think, really come into play.
1: Especially with the date against Tampa for the winner of this series with the Yankees and Boston. And you know, Roflo, I've been saying all season, not that I have to be right, but I kind of always felt like a fully healthy Yankee team was the best team in the American League. And that's obviously not what they are now entering the postseason. If you wanted to make the case, you, me, anybody else, that the Yankees lineup can get hot and sustain a run through the American League, and maybe Judge could come back if they were to make the World Series. I know you mentioned Ramos. They have a couple new players with Garcia. Ben Rice obviously has had a great year. If you had to pick one guy who's very important in the Yankee lineup that could potentially carry this team in the absence of Judge, who would it be and why?
0: Ooh. That's a really good one. I'd have to think about that. I like Spencer Jones. It's a lot to ask of him, but he obviously is a rookie, but he's got the.
1: I kind of like that he's a rookie though and hasn't failed in the postseason previously. I kind of like that from Spencer Jones.
0: Yeah, and look, the postseason's all about hitting home runs, and that's certainly one thing that this young man can do. He can change the score. He can change the momentum with one swing, but that is a lot to ask. For one guy to kind of put it on his shoulder, especially someone so young. I think when Judge is out, it becomes the collective. It becomes Bellinger. It becomes Ramos. It becomes, Jazz Chisholm. You know, he came back yesterday. It becomes Lombard Jr. It's just going to have to be the collective. Maybe Trent Grisham comes back. He's had some moments, but then what do you do with the alignment of the outfield? So Aaron Boone and his coaching staff and all the decision makers there, they're going to have some very interesting and sometimes challenging decisions to make on what their lineup construction is going to look like without Aaron Judge.
1: So we've talked a lot about the 4-5 matchup in the American League playoffs, right, with the Yankees hosting the Red Sox, amazing rivalry. The rest of this American League postseason, Roflo, is fascinating, right? You know, Tampa could win 100 games if they go 4-1 down the stretch here. Great season for the Rays. Mm-hmm. You know, the Guardians and the White Sox is an excellent battle for the AL Central. That isn't over yet. Looks like both teams will make the playoffs, but we don't know who will win the Central and who's going to be a wild card team. The AL West is coming down to the wire with Houston and Texas. Once we get past the Yankees and the Red Sox, give me your thoughts on the rest of the American League playoff field here, headlined, of course, by Tampa.
0: Well, yeah, and you mentioned Tampa. They are not out of the mix for having the best record in all of baseball. And this is a team that is very, very good at home. I think so far they're like 54, 55, and 36 so far at home. So I think that that is something that's definitely bears watching, because right now the Brewers have the best record, so they would have home field advantage throughout as long as they are still alive in the postseason. But the Tampa Bay Rays, they are still in the mix for that. So that's something that I think I'm going to keep an eye on. And then it's just a matter of the order of the National League teams, who's going to be hosting whom and things like that. So those are the two things that I'm keeping an eye on right now.
1: If you wanted to make a case, Robert, for Cleveland, the White Sox, or whichever team wins the American League West, Texas or Houston, to potentially make a run in the American League playoffs, which team would it be and why?
0: I like Cleveland. I love their pitching. I love their bullpen. And those are two very important pieces to a deep run in the postseason. But can they get enough offense? That's just something that has always been the question.

0: least for the last handful of years. And can they hit the ball out of the ballpark? Jose Ramirez, it's been a uncharacteristically subpar season by his standards. Can he get hot? Joe Adele has brought a very important element to this offense. Chase DeLauder is another rookie that has flashed at times this season. So that's a team for me that if they can get enough offense, if they can get enough home runs, timely hitting, maybe they make a deep run.
1: A couple more minutes here with Robert Flores of MLB Network. MLB Central will air every day on MLB Network through the World Series. Greatest Twitter handle in existence, at Roflo. All right, Roflo, let's go to the National League. And, you know, the reigning two-time defending World Series champion LA Dodgers find themselves a lot healthier entering the postseason.
0: Yeah.
1: So today, Wednesday, September 23rd, Shohei Ohtani expected back in the lineup. Andy Paja is going to be activated off the injured list. Roki Sasaki is going to be back. Now, I don't know if the Dodgers or the Brewers will have the best record in the NL home field throughout the NL playoffs, but it does feel to me like it might just be the Dodgers again in the National League. Do you have that feeling as well with LA getting healthier?
0: Definitely. You know, I always say baseball is weird. So it would not shock me if someone upset the Dodgers either in the World Series or maybe even before they got to the World Series. I think if you're going to get the Dodgers, it would probably behoove an opponent or someone to get them in a short series, because in a best of seven, they can throw a lot at you. They've got a lot of weaponry. They've got a lot in their arsenal. They've got a lot of different options. Pitching, bullpen, offense. So, but to your point about them rounding into form, you mentioned all of them, but Will Smith, who missed a great deal of time with a neck injury, he's starting to look like himself. Mookie Betts is also starting to look like himself. So this is why they are going to be a prohibitive favorite, no matter who they play, no matter what round, because of all the options they have. Now, Freddie Freeman is a little bit nicked up right now, but if something happens with him, you know, Dave Roberts has options. So I think they're going to be a tough out, just like they have been for the last handful of years.
1: This might be recency bias for me, and I acknowledge that, but I can't remember a league having wild card teams as strong as the National League might have this year. Now, let's assume, just for the purposes of this conversation, that the Padres make it over Arizona. I know that they have a set to end the year. Arizona still mathematically alive as of this Wednesday morning, right, as we're doing this interview. Let's say it's the Phillies, the Cubs, and the Padres. I don't think it's impossible for any of these teams to make the World Series potentially and go on a run. And we don't know what the matchups are going to be. They're all basically the same record here with a couple days left. Which of those three is your favorite if you had to pick one to make a deep run?
0: Padres. I know that they got beat pretty handily by the Dodgers Tuesday night at Dodger Stadium, but this is a team that has all the ingredients of what you need for a deep run. They have an amazing bullpen. They have a frontline starter in Michael King, although he got nicked up pretty good by the Dodgers on Tuesday. Manny Machado is starting to get hot. Fernando Tatis has been red hot since the All-Star break. Jackson Merrill is looking like his old self from a couple of years ago. And I mentioned that bullpen. So they can shorten a game, which is what you want in the postseason. So I like the Padres to make a deep run, but they are going to have to somehow figure out a way to beat the Dodgers. They have yet to do that. Now, they did it, I believe it was in 2023 or 2022 when they beat them in a short series. But really, since then, it's been all one-sided to the Dodgers' favor. So they're going to have to figure that out.
1: Final question, 30 seconds to go. To what degree, like me and the national media, are people sleeping on the Milwaukee Brewers?
0: Oh, yeah. I mean, widespread. Widespread.
1: Rip because, Van Winkle, where we're deepest.
0: Yeah, I mean, it's Milwaukee. they don't really have a signature transcendent star, although Jackson Churio in baseball circles has a chance to be that. But they just play They play fundamentally sound. They put the ball in play. You know, I take that back. They have one transcendent superstar, and that's Jacob Mizorowski. He's got a chance. The Miz.
1: And he's so that, awesome.
0: He is. That's right. He is awesome. So I think that they have everything that you look for in a team that can get to the World Series, no doubt.
1: And maybe we'll perform the skull-crushing finale on the Dodgers at some point this postseason.
0: Oh, that'd be great.
1: Listen, you got to hit the wrestling references. You're the best, man. MLB Network,
0: thank
1: MLB
0: you.
1: Central, every day through the Major League Baseball playoffs on MLB Network. Stay well. We'll catch up soon.
0: All right. Sounds good. Have a great week.
1: The great and talented Robert Flores here with us on You Better You Bet. The show rolls on right after this.
2: The Chargers, Texans, Bucks, and Colts are among playoff hopefuls with the dreaded 0-2 start. Can any of those teams turn it around and beat the odds to make the postseason? Westwood One Sports.
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1: 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We'll get to Bill Zimmerman's trivia question coming up in a little bit. They've been good as of late. Yesterday's made me very upset. And actually, I walked out of the office in such a huff, in such an anger yesterday, that people were concerned about me being burnt out because of the look on my face. I had to tell them. I was just pretty devastated I didn't get a trivia question right. So trivia's coming up at the end of the show. We look forward to that about 15 minutes from now. We will close the show with bets for tonight in Major League Baseball. And I will also give you a betting thought on the Packers and Falcons Thursday night game. I am actually going to be off tomorrow. I am going to, and I'll say this on the air just because I talked about this about a month ago when it happened, a little less than a month ago. My college mentor, Bob Ahrens, who ran WFUV Sports, the Fordham Sports Radio, the radio station that had featured sports, ran it for a long time. Mentored me and a lot of other people in sports media that went to Fordham, passed away at the end of August. His celebration of life is tomorrow on campus in the Bronx at Fordham. So I don't want to miss the show during football season. Like, I really don't want to, sincerely. But this is something I feel like I have to be there for this, to honor this man who meant so much to me. So I'll be taking the day off tomorrow. I'll be back on Friday, and I will be at this funeral tomorrow morning for one of my great mentors in life. So I will give you a Falcons-Packers betting thought for Thursday Night Football at the end of the show. But for right now, this college football slate this weekend is absolutely awesome. And I think tomorrow on the show, and Bill, you can let me know, I think we have some like pretty awesome college football guests coming up tomorrow on the show that you can look forward to. Chris Mack hosting in my place. But man, Saturday should be awesome. We have some good old-fashioned, and I used this phrase to describe the Colts-Texans game in the NFL earlier this week. Kirk Ferentz, the head coach of the Iowa Hawkeyes, will join us tomorrow, by the way. Iowa playing at Michigan this weekend in a top 20 matchup, which is really, really fun. And South Carolina head coach Shane Beamer will be joining us at some point as well to talk about Lenora Sellers and the Gamecocks. So, like, we're NFL players are coming on the show. We'll have a Cincinnati Bengal player coming on later this week. Looking forward to that. So we're doing a nice job here with the guests on You Better You Bet. But this college football slate, right? We have some loser leaves town matches this week on Saturday. As far as the college football playoff is concerned. Now, Greg McElroy of ESPN, who along with Sean McDonough, they'll call the Ole Miss Florida game this weekend. He said this yesterday on the show, and he is 1,000% right. The LSU-A&M game in Baton Rouge on Saturday night is basically a college football playoff elimination game. Now, it's possible that, like, loser of the game will have two losses, right? LSU losing to Ole Miss last weekend, A&M losing in ridiculous fashion to Kentucky. It's possible they could win out. But you have to imagine, with the schedules being what they are, brutal for both teams, obviously, in the SEC. Like, they're probably going to lose one more. So you lose this weekend, it's probably going to put you at 3, and that's it. Like, you ain't making the college football playoff with 3 losses. With 2, you could feasibly make it. But you need to leave yourself a little margin for error. So by virtue of LSU's loss to Ole Miss and A&M losing to Kentucky, loser of this game is probably out. Now, the heat's been turned up on Mike Elko, the A&M coach, for the loss against Kentucky last weekend. And Marcel Reed is not playing well, the Texas A&M quarterback. And A&M is a 9-point dog in this game coming up on Saturday night. But, you know, I don't think you need to be a professional bettor or someone that works in media to understand that all the pressure in this game is on Lane Kiffin. All of it. And that's not just something I say for entertainment on sports radio. It's the truth. It's the truth. LSU is not just expected to win on Saturday. They're expected to win by double digits. And if LSU loses, not impossible. Like, I do not think Sam Leavitt played great last weekend. Now, Marcel Reed didn't either. But, you know, what if Sam Leavitt doesn't play well again? I'll invent a scenario here. What happens if LSU loses? Now, Lane is not going to get fired. So this is not like, is Lane on the hot seat? That's not what I'm saying. It would not happen. But it totally reframes the way that we will look at Lane Kiffin and LSU this season. They wouldn't become irrelevant. They could still make the playoff if they went out. But it probably means that they would be out, and that they would be out before the calendar even turns to October. It's a gigantic game in the SEC on Saturday night. Now LSU wins, and LSU's in business, right? No real shame in losing on the road at Ole Miss with that quarterback playing for the Rebels in Trinidad Chambliss. But if LSU loses this weekend, like, forget about it, man. Like, stick a fork in 2026 LSU. I believe LSU will win the game. I don't know if they'll cover. I believe LSU will win. If they don't, I mean, if you're someone that doesn't like Lane Kiffin, you will be in heaven for the week to come if LSU does lose this game on Saturday night. A couple other teams, big-name programs, that find themselves in precarious positions ahead of Saturday. How about Brent Venables in Oklahoma? So Oklahoma loses in week two on the road at Michigan. And they didn't get embarrassed in the game, but their performance, I felt, was kind of embarrassing against Bryce Underwood, Kyle Whittingham, and Michigan, who should have lost the week before, obviously on the Western Michigan play and the Hail Mary at the end of the game and all that jazz. Oklahoma already has one loss. Oklahoma's schedule is impossible. So after this game on Saturday, which I'll talk about in a second, Oklahoma has Red River against Texas, and Oklahoma still has to play Ole Miss. So can Oklahoma afford a loss this weekend? Probably not. And what's going to make things really tough for Oklahoma is this weekend, a very, very, very difficult game awaits the Sooners because they are on the road at Georgia. And the Bulldogs are about a 2-touchdown favorite in the game. Now, Oklahoma made the playoff last year, right? Lost to Alabama in the opener, but they made the playoff and played well down the stretch of the season to get Oklahoma and Brent Venables into the playoff. Because of that loss to Michigan in week two, zero margin for error. Zero. Now, we played the game, right? What if LSU wins out after losing? Or Texas A&M wins out after losing on Saturday? Okay, maybe make the case. If Oklahoma loses this game and they're a 2-touchdown dog, Texas, after that, I don't like that. Ole Miss, I don't like that. It's very likely that Oklahoma will lose at least one more game. So this is essentially an elimination game for Oklahoma as far as the playoff is concerned on Saturday. How about another one? Oregon visits USC on Saturday night. Now, Oregon's schedule after this game is not as daunting as it could be. Oregon does not have to play Indiana this year in the regular season. But Oregon does have to travel to Ohio State. And let's just say we want to call that a loss. Let's say Ohio State's going to win that game at home. Ohio State will be favored, assuming health for the principal players. That would leave Oregon with two losses, and one of those losses will be as a huge favorite at Oklahoma State and Drew Mestemaker. Oregon cannot afford to lose this game on Saturday night at USC. Cannot afford it. Has to win. Must win game, right? Because if Oregon loses, chances are they're not going to make the college football playoff. And Oregon was a team coming into the year that everyone loved. Forget about just to make the playoff. To maybe break through and win the first national championship in this great era of Oregon football. With Chip Kelly and Mark Helfrich, and now obviously with Dan Lanning. Oregon is a 3-point road favorite at SC. USC can afford a loss and potentially still get in at 4-0. Oregon has to win. And I do think Oregon's going to win. And you know, because I said it last week, and Greg McElroy used to describe me, but it was very funny, for laying 56 with Oregon against Portland State last Friday. And Greg kind of refuted the point I'm going to make, but I think it holds, candidly. And I'm not trying to be an idiot when I say that he's wrong and I'm right. I think we're both right. Oregon on both sides of the ball did not play well against Oklahoma State. Also, Oklahoma State knew what plays were coming because Dante Moore, the way he was standing in the pocket, was tipping off whether it was a run or a pass. And how do we know that? because Oklahoma State coach Eric Morris literally said it the next week. And then wouldn't you know, what a coinky dink, Oregon wins 84-0 the next game. Oregon's better than USC. And now that Dante Moore is not telegraphing the play, I think Oregon takes care of business. Now, just on USC for a moment. This is the biggest game for Lincoln Riley in his tenure as head coach of the Trojans. Now, USC can lose this game and still make it, right? It would be one loss for the Trojans. No real shame in losing to Oregon if they do. But is USC going to go for the rest of the schedule and go unbeaten? USC, following this game against Oregon on Saturday, still has home Washington, at Penn State, home Ohio State, at Indiana. How many of those games is USC losing? If you're going to be generous, you would say two, right? That they could lose two of those games and win the rest. They lose to Oregon this weekend. That's one loss. Again, I'm going to read the schedule for everybody. So let's say USC is 4-1 coming out of that game on Saturday against Oregon. Home Washington. At Penn State. At Wisconsin's not going to be a walk in the park. Home Ohio State. At Indiana. USC loses at least one of those games, right? If not two. So it's not, in truth, it's not an elimination game for USC. Like, USC would only have one loss. But it kind of is an elimination game for the playoff on Saturday, right? Like, am I wrong about that? Like, I think I'm right. Fascinating college football Saturday ahead. You better you bet on this Wednesday. Nick Costos and you, Westwood One Sports. The last game that I'd like to discuss here for college football this weekend is not an elimination game for either one of these schools. But I think it is very, very interesting. And that is the noon kickoff in Knoxville as Arch Manning and Texas visit Faison Brandon and the Tennessee Volunteers. Tennessee has been the preferred side in the betting market. We are currently sitting at the moment, Texas was a 5.5-point favorite as I try and find the game at BetMGM. Texas is down to a 4.5-point favorite in the game. So not a huge move in the betting market, but some optimism in Tennessee. And Faison Brandon, Tennessee's freshman quarterback, has been very, very good. And Josh Heupel can coach offense. I think the total in this game is pretty funny, 55.5. I love the over. Love the over. I think Tennessee is going to be able to score in this game. Now it's just, is Texas going to score 40 points? They might. Now, Greg McElroy said yesterday when we were talking about the game that he actually thinks that the noon kickoff helps the road team here, that helps Texas, because the Tennessee crowd, basically, I will paraphrase and like translate Greg McElroy's comment that the Tennessee crowd, you know, doesn't have all day to libate. AKA meaning they're not going to be wasted like they would be and super duper duper loud like they would be if the game were in primetime. And I guess in theory that does help Texas. I feel like Tennessee might keep this game close. I don't think Texas wins going away. And I do think it's a high scoring game. My sense is that Arch Manning will win it at the end. But I think Tennessee will be in this game in the fourth quarter. I think it's going to be a massively entertaining game. Massively entertaining start to the college football Saturday, and I think this has the chance to be like an amazing college football Saturday with all the stakes already on the line. LSU A&M elimination game in all likelihood, not definitely but probably. Oklahoma Georgia likely elimination game for the Sooners. Oregon USC, you can make the case it's an elimination game for both teams, and then Texas and Tennessee to kick it all off. Plus Iowa, Michigan, and some other really good contests as well. This is going to absolutely rule. You know what else rules? Trivia, courtesy of our executive producer, Bill Zimmerman. Bill is here with the trivia question of the day. Bill, what do we got?
2: All right, Nick. Well, we've been talking a lot, you know, with Ben Johnson and a lot of these offensive geniuses. So we got a pretty straightforward question for you today. I'd like you to try and name the head coach with the highest scoring points per game under their belt with a minimum of 16 games coached.
1: So this is a season or this is over the course of
2: a career?
1: This
2: is in their careers, for their entire careers, but minimum 16 games. And the coach is active.
1: Okay. What's up with your microphone? Why can't we get it to sound good?
2: I don't know.
1: Sounds horrible. It sounds horrible. So this is an active coach. Now, you didn't say active head coach. Is Bill with us here?
3: You sound better.
1: Yes, you do sound better. Thank you. Now, this is not necessarily an active head coach, correct, Bill?
3: I didn't say it was an active head coach, but it is an active coach. Might be an active
1: head coach. Okay, well, I don't want to like go through like the mental calisthenics here in gymnastics on the air, so we'll take a break. I will attempt to answer this question on the other side. We'll talk some baseball to wrap up the show, and I'll give you my opinion on the Falcons and Packers tomorrow night. I'm taking the day off to go to a funeral, as I told you earlier. So we will do all of that on the other side to wrap up the Wednesday edition of You Better You Bet right after this.
4: Thursday Night Football. Always heard on the Westwood One Sports app. And this week, the Falcons are trying to avoid an 0-3 start for the third time this century, while Jordan Love and the Packers hope to win their second in a row. Falcons and Packers, tonight on Westwood One Sports.
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0: Compton up the middle. He lost the football right to Jeremy Chinn. Chinn off to the races down the sideline. Chinn still going and finally brought down. A massive turnover.
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2: Tyler and Femi, two morons, two idiots, great guys. I love them both. Love them both dearly. But two dopes. Convinced, still after, it's like arguing with my wife. You present incontrovertible evidence that says one side of the argument is wrong. And they still double down. That's Tyler and Femi with the Chargers last week. What a bunch of jerks. The Raiders defense taking care of business. Amarian Hampton puts the ball on the ground. Raiders win and we get bounced. We bolted up all right by sticking a fork into an electrical socket. We bolted up all right. Plugged in toaster into the bathtub. Please don't do either of those two things. You will die. And we died last week as far as Survivor goes. So Jeremy Chinn and the Raiders are Defensive Player of the Week. That's really cruel, by the way, guys. Like, if I guess not enough that, like, Aaron Judge is going to be out for the playoffs and, like, Jackson Dart's out for the year. We have to do this, too. Defensive Player of the Week is sponsored by Navy Federal Credit Union, proudly serving all branches of the armed services, veterans, and their families. 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Navy Federal, our members are the mission. All right, the trivia question is the NFL coach with the highest points per game average, minimum 16 games coach, which led us to believe that, to say that it probably has to be a coach that has not coached that many games, or else why would that qualifier be there? We have come in the chat with two names that we think could be the answer to the question. Liam Cohen of the Jaguars and Brian Schottenheimer of the Dallas Cowboys. So I think I was leaning towards Shoddy, but then Kenny is saying that he believes the Jaguars scored more than the Cowboys last year. So I guess, but I mean, this season counts too. So the Jaguars scored what? How many points did they score in week one? 34?
3: 34.
2: Something like that? And then last week they scored 13, and the Cowboys scored 37 last week, and the Cowboys scored 20 in week one. So Dallas has scored more thus far this season. I am going to, I'm going to audible here. I think it's one of those two. I'll say Brian Schottenheimer, but it could be Liam Cohen. Is it one of those two, Bill?
3: It is one of those two. That is correct.
2: Guys, do you guys want to outvote me here? The Googler and Kenny and Tyler? Laura, if you have an opinion, Mike Brown, Liam Cohen or Brian Schottenheimer for the answer. I want to go with Shoddy. Does anyone want to offer any resistance? Let's go with Shoddy as the answer.
3: And Shoddy is correct. Now, Kenny is correct. The Jaguars outscored them by 3 points last year.
2: I'm back.
3: 27.8 for Shoddy, 27.4 for Liam Cohen. By the way, Sean Payton, third all-time, 26.7. Fourth all-time happens to be Mike Martz, 26.5.
2: Who else is up? Wait, can we, like, quickly do, like, do you have the rest of the list?
3: I just have the top four here.
2: You can't find the rest, or?
3: No, I cannot find the rest. It's on a...
2: Mike Martz never got another job after getting fired by the Rams, right? Head coaching job.
3: He was the offensive coordinators.
2: He was the offensive coordinator of the Bears, right? Who was the head coach when he was the offensive coordinator of the Bears?
3: Yes, he was the offensive coordinator of the Bears, and he was the one who insisted they needed to trade Greg Olsen because it didn't fit his offense.
2: Well, who was the head coach at that point when he was there?
3: That still had to have been Lovie.
2: In theory, that's like a pairing that should have worked, with Lovie being a good defensive coach and Mike Martz on offense. But that, because the Martz offense kind of got figured out as time went on, and like it never ended up working. After Mark Bulger, I think, was like the last quarterback that really made it work. Tyler's asking who was the quarterback of the Bears that year. That wasn't Cutler at that point, was it?
3: I don't think so. Let me look it up really quick.
2: Yeah, let's find this. Mike Martz, Chicago Bears. This is like today's edition of guys naming dudes. So it was Cutler. So no, Martz was the offensive. Martz was the offensive coordinator when they went to the title game and lost to Green Bay.
3: Yeah, with the great Caleb Haney.
2: Shout out to BJ Raji. That dance made him a lot of money. The freezer dance from BJ Raji. Did you think the Bears were going to win that game?
3: At the start of the game, you know, I definitely thought they had an opportunity. Once Cutler was out, and I was bitter, and you know, Cutler just seemed like he was disinterested on the sidelines. Everyone was angry. But yeah, once Caleb Haney was in there, there was no chance.
2: Do you remember how funny this is? Do you remember what the point spread was in that game? So Packers at Bears in the NFC Championship game. Green Bay was the sixth seed that year, and like everyone was hurt. So Adam Abdallah, who is telling Laura right now, Black and Abdallah coming up after us, Adam, a Chicago guy, that the Bears would have won the game if Culler didn't get hurt. Like, you're lost, buddy. Like, sorry. Do you remember what the point spread was of that game?
3: I don't. Six?
2: I think it was Packers -3.5 on the road.
3: Okay.
2: And they were coming off Green Bay. I think in all the years I've been watching football, almost four full decades, the greatest single quarterbacked game of all time, which was Aaron Rodgers in the divisional round Saturday night on the road in Atlanta against the one seed Falcons. 31 of 35, like four touchdowns, 300 plus yards. I think like two of them were drops. That's the greatest game I've ever seen a quarterback play. What Rodgers did in that game. They were the sixth seed, and I don't know if this mark has been bested, but the Packers, by far, up until that point at least, winning Super Bowl 45 against the Steelers, had lost the most amount of games to injured reserve of any Super Bowl champion ever. The whole roster was hurt, basically, at points during that year. And they were the sixth seed. They beat Michael Vick and the Eagles, Tyler's Eagles, wild card weekend, then beat the Falcons, then beat the Bears, then beat Pittsburgh in the Super Bowl. That Green Bay team was awesome. And they were favored by more than a field goal in the Super Bowl against the Steelers. They were really good. So sorry to all the Chicago homers out there, like our friend Adam Abdallah, but you guys were never winning that game against Aaron Rodgers and the Packers. I have no horse in the fight, just being honest. Okay. Quick thought on Tyler. You have any baseball bets for today? Kenny, you have any baseball bets? Or no?
4: Got nothing.
2: All right, I got nothing. I'll give you a baseball bet to end the show. Just on the Packers and Falcons tomorrow night. Ooh, I feel like the Nets. A nice little bit of synergy there, talking about the Aaron Rodgers-Matt Ryan game. So the move in the betting market has been towards Atlanta. We were 6.5 yesterday, now we're down to 5.5. I actually don't think I'm going to bet the game. I do think the Packers are going to win. I think the Packers will win a pretty close game. And I do think that we'll see points scored in this game. I like the over in the game if I had to bet it. AJ Terrell being out is a gigantic deal for Atlanta at the cornerback position, because they do not have much of a pass rush. And even with Bacho Buele out, Green Bay's best offensive lineman, my sense is that Jordan Love is going to have time to be able to wing this ball down the field, even without Jaden Reed. So Michael Penix is way better than Cooper Rush and way better than Jack Strand and should be able to get the ball to London and Kyle Pitts, and Bijan should have a nice game. Ultimately, I think the Packers are better. Short week, playing at home, even though the game went to overtime against the Jets. And I think if you were going to bet the game, maybe I'll put a small bet on Atlanta plus the points, because I do think the game will be close. Atlanta basically played a fake game last week against Carolina. They're down by a million. The Packers went to overtime, played an extra quarter basically against the Jets. Lean for me towards the Falcons to cover the spread. I do think the Packers will win the game. And with that, let's please drop Laura the dope-ass beat. Do we want to... Tyler, I need you for this. Tyler, do we want to give Femi a chance to redeem himself?
4: Yeah, I think he deserves it.
2: Okay. So if we're going to give Femi a chance to redeem himself for the Chargers disaster, that means what we should be doing tonight is parlaying with the parlay boost courtesy of our friends at BetMGM, the Los Angeles Dodgers and the Arizona Diamondbacks. So the Diamondbacks are -160 on the road at the Rockies, who just... have 5 straight 100-loss seasons. Incredible. And the Dodgers are a big favorite tonight against San Diego with Yoshinobu Yamamoto on the mound. So if the Dodgers win and the D-backs win, Arizona, in theory, can still claim a wild-card spot in the NL by sweeping the Padres in the final weekend of the regular season. Femi thinks it can happen. So we're going to give Femi a chance to redeem himself here for picking the Chargers in Survivor like a real clown. I love Femi. How about a two-team parlay? Dodgers, Diamondbacks, +136, courtesy of our friends at BetMGM. Again, I am off tomorrow, going to a funeral. Chris Mack will be filling in. Brian Baldinger and Iowa head coach Kirk Ferentz will join You Better You Bet tomorrow. I will talk to all of you on a phenomenal football Friday. So until we meet again, which will be Friday for yours truly, Chris Mack tomorrow on a Thursday, I'm Nick Costos wishing you and yours minimal sweats, winning bets, and the absolute very best of luck. Coming up next here on Westwood One Sports, Black, Abdallah, and Raj.
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0: Today, the United Football League expanding to Pawtucket Centerville Bank Stadium. The league runs in the spring, a 10-game schedule. Over 100 UFL players have moved up to the NFL. News on a team name will come next month. The Red Sox began their final week of the regular season at Fenway against the Cleveland Guardians. Mickey Gasper, home run in the bottom of the eighth, tied Tuesday night's game, but the Guardians score off Eric Miller in the ninth and win 3-2. Cleveland has won six straight games and holds a one-game lead over the White Sox in the American League Central. Sonny Gray will start for the Sox tonight. In shocking news out of college basketball, TV analyst Chris Spatola died unexpectedly Tuesday. He was just 47 years old. And the Bruins beat the Flyers 5-1 in preseason hockey. Jeremy Swayman, 20 saves. We'll have a look at the entire world of sports
1: tonight. WPRV Providence. Your home for KMAC on sports, Celtics basketball, and Providence College hockey. 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
3: Live from Chicago, it's Black and Abdallah here on Westwood One Sports and the Westwood One Sports app. We start today's show with breaking news. That's right, we have breaking news in the National Football League. Ian Rappaport is reporting right now that Jackson Dart is expected to have knee surgery that will lead to a full recovery, but it will end his 2026 season. Sources tell the NFL Network, Ian Rappaport and Mike Garofalo. So Jackson Dart has solicited opinions on the injury. The ACL is intact per the report, but surgery is coming for Jackson Dart. And Garofalo also adds that this decision is being made with the future in mind for Jackson Dart. So you get it done now, you miss this season, and the long-term health in mind for Jackson Dart. Per the reports from the NFL Network, Jackson Dart's season will be over.
4: Yeah, this is a bad day for Giants fans. This is a team that was looking to contend for a playoff spot the way their season had started. You looked at the way that they took care of business against the Cowboys and the way that they were going to go into that Rams game, and it looked like they were competing. That defense looked really good. The offensive line looked really good. And I understand that you had other injuries coming out of that Rams game, but Jackson Dart looked like he had command of that offense. And this is a team with a new head coach that you saw the culture change right away. And coming in with whether the Matt Nagy offense was going to take over or not, with John Harbaugh there, you saw a team that could go from worst, not necessarily to first, but at least contend for a wild card spot in his first year as a head coach with Jackson Dart. Sure. Now, with Jameis Winston, we assume the backup for the entire season. Doesn't mean they can't go out and try to trade for somebody. Doesn't mean that they can go out and try to find a longer term answer. At least for the next couple weeks, it's going to be Jameis Winston. That's not the answer for the Giants this season if you want to compete for anything.
3: Yeah, no, and to me, you know, if you're a Giants fan today, it takes the air out of the season, right? Like, you had enthusiasm, the new coach, the new, everything felt good. You had a rookie quarterback last season that showed promise. And to show promise and then immediately in year two to have it pulled away like this, it's gutting. Mm-hmm. It is a gut punch for the New York Giants and for Giants fans, because you never want to see that. And also, when you have a young quarterback, you want to see the development. You want to see time take place, and you want to see that quarterback play well. And the little taste that we got at the start of this season against Dallas, and sure, maybe the Cowboys' defense is still suspect. Maybe they're still terrible. But Jackson Dart, in the first game on Sunday Night Football, looked the part. Mm-hmm. He looked like he was improving. He looked like he was a quarterback that could be in the conversations of those ascending young players as we move into the future. And when you look at Jackson Dart, last season, completion percentage of 63%. He threw for 2,200 yards, 15 touchdowns, 5 interceptions. He was sacked 35 times. He also ran for 9 touchdowns last season. This year, obviously, through a game and a basically a quarter, 3 touchdowns, 250 yards, and that will be the season for Jackson Dart. That's the breaking news right now here on Westwood One Sports. Jackson Dart will miss the rest of the season. They are electing for knee surgery. The ACL is intact, per Rappaport and Garofalo and the NFL Network. So I guess that's good. They'll take care of it.
4: Yeah.
3: And hopefully Jackson Dart will be ready to go for the offseason program.
4: Mm-hmm.
3: You know, there is a you know, you get it now. There's a good chance that by the time we get to the draft next season, that, you know, next spring, that Jackson Dart could be ready to go for that offseason program immediately after the draft. And then when we get to June and July of next year, and then the Giants could be set to go for next season.
4: I'm not a tank guy. Like,
3: to be a bit of a tank enthusiast.
4: I'm not a big History Channel buff. I don't like watching tanks and all that kind of stuff. Okay. I'm not a big history buff.
3: Okay.
4: All right. I went to art school. This is better for me because I wouldn't want to see Jackson Dart come back at the end of the season and ruin what could be great draft position for this team at a chance at what could be, like, look, if Jameis Winston is your starter for the entire season, if they don't go out and try to, like, look, Jimmy Garoppolo's on the street right now. Maybe you take a shot at JJ McCarthy. Maybe you try to get, like, how many quarterback rooms did we talk about to start the season? Why is that team keeping four quarterbacks? Why are the Steelers keeping four quarterbacks? Why is this other team keeping four quarterbacks? There are a lot of teams that have four quarterbacks. Well, it's obviously for this reason, but you can go to one of those teams and say, hey, why do you have four guys? Let's see if we can add one of those guys to our room that maybe fits what Matt Nagy is trying to do. And so I think that maybe they could do that, and it's a better alternative to Jameis Winston. If you want to stick with Jameis this year,
3: you don't really have any other options.
4: The upside to that is a top five pick this season.
3: Sure.
4: In a great draft, you could get a great wide receiver. You could get a great offensive lineman.
3: Great wide receiver. You can get, and I know you're kind of going to make this point here, but mm-hmm. I think as I interrupt, because of the quarterbacks in this draft, mm-hmm. if the Giants are bad enough and are a top five pick this upcoming spring, they will get the best player available,
4: yeah.
3: right? Like, who's not a quarterback. So it is possible. You got Malik Nabers already. What if you bring in Jeremiah Smith?
4: You could get Jeremiah Smith.
3: Right? What if you get you go for an edge rusher, Colin Simmons from Texas, mm-hmm. add to that defensive line. There's a lot of players that will be at the top of the board who are not quarterbacks. Cam Coleman, wide receiver from Texas, might be another option as well. So the Giants could be in a good situation, obviously.

0: You also have to, if you are in the top five, if you're John Harbaugh, if you keep Matt Nagy as your offensive coordinator, which you assume he would, I don't know why he wouldn't, you didn't draft Jackson Dart. We talked about Jackson Dart being in concussion protocol more than he is not. Jackson Dart played two games before he has to have reconstructed knee surgery. Should the Giants take a look at another quarterback at this time? Should the, if you're at this generational quarterback draft that everyone is going to talk about from now until the time we get there with Arch Manning and Dante Moore, and now you've got everybody that is in this draft that we've been talking about going and leading up to it, should they consider drafting someone and having them be your quarterback? Trinidad Chambliss, who's put on a show on Saturday night against LSU. Should the Giants, if they get a top 3, 4, 5 pick, should they consider drafting someone that's not going to be in the blue medical tent every single game?
1: Yeah, I mean, I think it's the NFL. You always have to consider everything. And I also don't want to build this up as something that it's not. We don't know what Jackson Dart. We don't know how good he can be. We don't know if he'll be a bust. We don't know if he's just a guy that's a placeholder. So you're right. It is possible. If you really want to...
0: Another Manning in blue? Manning as a Giant? I'm just saying.
1: If you really want to do this conversation on September the 23rd, I guess we can start mock drafting some stuff.
0: Draft another Manning,
1: I think you're a little early on the...
0: A little early?
1: Looking at quarterbacks next year for the Giants.
0: How many times is this guy in the blue tent?
1: I would laugh, though, just because of how sports life works. It would be somewhat comical if the Giants really do kind of lose out the season and they have like the number one or two pick. And you like, do you know where I'm going with this? Why it would be funny? And if say the Giants select Arch Manning,
0: yes,
1: right?
0: That's okay. What I'm saying.
1: So they get Arch Manning and then somehow Aaron Glenn and the Jets find a way to sneak around and get like 6 or 7 wins. So they like, they're the first team that misses out on the generational quarterbacks, right? Like the Jets have never had a quarterback.
0: Trade for Jackson Dart.
1: This is the year that they could wipe out the head coach and get a new quarterback and be set. Right? Yeah. Like, wouldn't it be funny if the Jets had like the 8th pick and they missed out on all the like the 5 great quarterbacks that go before? And then the Giants, because of injury, luck into getting Arch Manning with the first or second pick.
0: I just think that if that would be
1: hilarious.
0: If you're a Giants fan, I'm tired of my quarterback going into the tent on almost every single game.
1: That's also why, to your point to me, and my response is, like, let's see how it plays out. Obviously, there's a lot of college football to be played.
0: I understand.
1: So we don't know if these names will be the names at the very top.
0: I get
1: like
0: it.
1: We expect today. I'm guessing they will be because they're all pretty damn talented.
0: Yes.
1: Who knows? You know, if Oregon continues to play the way that they've played here throughout this season, guessing that may change this Saturday night. They've got a road game against a team that's soft as Charmin, so we'll see how that flows. It's USC Oregon Saturday night.
0: I'm a USC fan, so listen, I would be
1: shocked if USC shows some backbone and wins a football game against a decent opponent coming up this Saturday night. But Abdallah, the point being this, there's a lot that can take place, and I could see the Giants and Giants fans convincing themselves that we don't know with Jackson Dart, but we might have a better chance with this name. Insert the name, whoever it is. Moore, Chambliss, Manning, whoever, Carr, whoever the names are in college football that you want to grab onto and say that that's the guy, whoever it is. I could see 6, 7 months from now, Giants fans convincing themselves that it would be nice if Jackson Dart turned out, but we should really reload at the quarterback position and just give ourselves the best chance. Not saying that Dart needs to go,
0: but
1: rehab, he'll be there. But, like, what is the problem in having too many good young quarterbacks? There isn't a problem in that.
0: It's a

0: cutthroat league. Look what the Vikings just did with J.J. McCarthy. J.J. McCarthy couldn't play for an entire year, his rookie year, because of injury. He came back, played for a couple games, had another injury, just never grasped the system. I'm not saying that Jackson Dart never grasped the system. That's not what I'm saying.
1: No, I mean, quite the opposite. It looked like Dart was starting to get it.
0: But the problem is the way he plays, he's constantly putting himself in harm's way. That's not what happened with this knee injury, but it just adds to it. The fact that he's always getting injured. And I would like, if you're putting yourself in this situation, like, what are you supposed to do? If Arch Manning's sitting right there and he turns into the Heisman winner, if Trinidad Chambliss is the Heisman winner, if he's the best looking quarterback in this draft and your evaluators tell you, we can't pass up on this. Like, if you're looking that in the face with the number one or number two pick, how are you supposed to pass on this? Because if you do, and every time, if that quarterback turns into the next guy, the next face of the league or whatever, and you're stuck with Jackson Dart, who's missing 4 or 5 games a year and ends up having to have, a bunch of knee surgeries. Look at Michael Penix. Can't stay healthy because of his knees.
1: Penix is ready to go, baby.
0: For now.
1: Here we go. Thursday Night Football.
0: For now.
1: Michael Penix. Let's do it.
0: For now. I would just, if I'm a Giants fan, I would be looking at other quarterbacks and saying, I'm tired of a guy that can't stay healthy.
1: Here's the breaking news at this moment. ESPN and the NFL Network. Jackson Dart is expected to have knee surgery that will lead to a full recovery, but it will end his 2026 season. Sources have told Ian Rappaport and Mike Garofolo. Also adding into the report is Adam Schefter. Schefter is hearing, and his sources tell him, that Dart suffered damage to his MCL, his PCL, his meniscus, with the meniscus being the main issue to the injury. Sources tell ESPN and Adam Schefter. So at this moment, Jackson Dart out for the season, and the Giants will now have to play Jameis Winston as their quarterback. And really, they don't have another quarterback on the roster. So there will be a move. You ask, like, do they go after other quarterbacks? First of all, there's no one really available. The Jets just signed Will Levis to their practice squad earlier this week. Mm-hmm. There's not really a name out there that you could bring in. So we'll see what the Giants do. They will make a roster move here this week before we head to the game to have additional bodies on the roster. So we'll keep our eyes on that here on Black and Abdallah. It's Westwood One Sports, the Westwood One Sports app, Sirius XM channel 260. And shout out to all of our great radio affiliates around the country. We're on the air until 3 Eastern. You can always call or text the show at 310-840-4910. And the latest news in the NFL, Jackson Dart, expected to have knee surgery. He will be out for this season.
0: Yeah, and it's rough. It's rough for Giants fans. And, you know, you get Jameis Winston, and look, he didn't look good. He looked awful against the Rams. He was turning the ball over. He couldn't move the ball down the field. But now you get a week to prepare. Maybe that helps him a little bit with Matt Nagy. You've got a game against the Titans. That should help you a little bit. You've got a game against the Cardinals and the Commanders, who still might be missing Jaden Daniels at that point. So you've got some winnable games on the schedule with more time to prepare for with Jameis Winston and Matt Nagy. Can you come up with something to move the ball down the field, to get some production with Jameis Winston? The problem with Jameis Winston is he continues to turn the ball over. That one year we had 33 touchdowns and 30 interceptions is insane. And if he can continue to do that, that's a problem. Can he lock in and, like, figure it out with Matt Nagy? We'll see. The Giants have a really good defense. Can they rely on that and turn into, like, a Timu Seahawks, where they just rely on their running game and their...
1: Timu Seahawks.
0: Well, what? What else am I supposed to call them?
1: That's not right.
0: You think they're going to turn into the Seahawks all of a sudden? You think that's what they're going to turn into?
1: No.
0: Come up with a better name.
1: No, I mean, okay, all right, I'll give you that. Okay.
0: All right.
1: You're a little chesty there, a little upset with that.
0: I'm just saying.
1: Okay, all right.
0: I thought it was a good name for him.
1: I know you're saying. I was listening.
0: Okay.
1: I'm here with you. hanging out. It's Black and Abdallah here on Westwood One Sports.
0: All right.
1: You should be happy. You don't like the John Harbaugh to the Giants. You didn't like the whole thing.
0: No.
1: You should be happy that their season's going to tank. I'm the one that's been promoting that they would be a surprising outfit this year.
0: I liked it. I just told you I don't think he's ever going to like win a Super Bowl with them or anything.
1: You pulled on the starter jacket.
0: You put on the Zubas. You were ready to go.
1: I didn't think that was quite the case.
0: Are you getting a Jameis Winston jersey now?
1: No. It's Black and Abdallah here on Westwood One Sports and the Westwood One Sports app. So the Giants have major issues at the quarterback position for the rest of this season. There's another team in the NFC. There's actually a couple teams in the NFC that also have bad quarterback spots for this upcoming weekend. We'll update that coming up next. The football season is heating up. And DraftKings is now live in all 50 states.
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23: 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And the Friars lead 6-0.
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0: We're following the breaking news in the NFL, the New York Giants and Jackson Dart. The news to ESPN and the NFL Network at this hour. Jackson Dart is expected to have knee surgery that will lead to a full recovery. His 2026 season is over, though, sources tell Rappaport and Garofolo. Schefter adds in that Dart suffered damage to his MCL, PCL, and his meniscus, and the concern and the reason for the surgery is because of the meniscus being the main issue. Garofolo added in as well that this decision was made for the long-term health in mind for Jackson Dart. So instead of trying to kind of get through this season and possibly damaging it more, the team and Dart have opted to go to surgery, and that will end the 2026 season for Jackson Dart. So for the New York Giants, it really stinks today. You got off to a great start of the season, and it's just a gut punch that you lose your quarterback in the second game when things are kind of with an upward trajectory, right? Mm-hmm. Like, and the vibes are great. And now you turn to Jameis Winston here in week three, and I'm guessing there will be additional quarterback moves made by the Giants here in the near future as well as they add to the roster.
1: Yeah, and you think that they might look a little bit better against the Titans with a full week for Jameis to prepare for that defense and get acclimated with the wide receivers and the offensive line and for Matt Nagy, the offensive coordinator, to drop a game plan. But remember, Brian Daboll, former Giants head coach, is going to be out looking for revenge. He's now the offensive coordinator for the Titans, and this is a little bit of a revenge game for the Titans, for him specifically. And so they're going to try Cam Ward.
0: I don't believe in that at all. It's a revenge game for the offensive coordinator. How about his team just wins a game?
1: You don't think that
0: his team sucks?
1: You don't think that? Of course,
0: come on,
1: they're
0: the Titans suck. They just need to find a way to win.
1: Cam Ward played better last week.
0: This is not a revenge game for Brian Daboll.
1: You don't think that he wants to win this game more than anything?
0: I think they want to win a game.
1: You don't think that he circled this game?
0: I think the Titans need to win a game.
1: You don't think
0: it matters?
1: He circled this game specifically.
0: I don't think the crew's getting together and saying let's win one for old Baldy there.
1: I think he circled this game. I think he circled this
0: game. I think you're reading too much. I think it's the National Football League. You try and win every game.
1: Oh, that's right.
0: Like I heard that over the weekend.
1: You got a bald head coach and a bald offensive coordinator.
0: So which Baldy?
1: That's a lot of bald.
0: No
1: haircuts there, huh?
0: Not to take offense. They save a lot of money on that.
1: They do.
0: No offense.
1: And time.
0: No offense to the bald community.
1: To the balds?
0: No offense whatsoever.
1: Follically challenged?
0: I would say this. Salah, it works.
1: Yeah, Salah looks great bald.
0: Smooth,
1: yeah.
0: Sharp,
1: yeah.
0: Put together. Daboll, it's like it was a last resort. You know what I mean? Like,
1: well, listen, sometimes you got to come home.
0: What are you going to have some scraps up there? I get it. Like for him, it was a necessary choice that had to be made.
1: Yeah, sometimes,
0: but Salah looks good.
1: Yeah.
0: Like that's a good look.
1: Yeah.
0: Like I understand
1: it's
0: that
1: a good
0: bald
1: looking
0: man.
1: Bald man. Yeah,
0: exactly.
1: Absolutely. He's got a nice shaped head. Yeah, absolutely.
0: Easy
1: yeah.
0: There.
1: Yeah.
0: Easy. Yes. The nice shaped head. Yes.
1: Yeah.
0: So I did. That was my thought on it. But you're right. They save a lot of money by not having to get haircuts.
1: They absolutely do.
0: That is certainly the case. If you're watching on YouTube, Black and Abdallah Show on YouTube.
1: I don't think Daboll looks that bad.
0: No, but
1: bald? I think he looks. Listen.
0: You can't sell me that that's a different approach to being bald than what Salah brings to the table.
1: No, absolutely not. But I think he would look worse without the beard.
0: Yeah.
1: If he didn't have the beard. Like Salah looks fine without the beard and bald.
0: Salah would look weird with the beard.
1: I think so too. I think so too.
0: Smooth is the look for Robert Salah.
1: Yeah. And you're going to have dueling bald offensive coordinators, too, because we know Nagy's a bald, too.
0: Again, not my style.
1: Really?
0: Yeah, I don't think it works. I don't think it works for him.
1: I think it works for Nagy.
0: I don't think it does. I don't think it does. Like his play calling. I don't think it works.
1: It was working just fine.
0: It's Black and Abdallah here on Westwood One Sports and the Westwood One Sports app. There's two other teams in the NFC that have quarterback issues heading into this week. We know with Jaden Daniels, he won't be back anytime soon, and the Commanders will be turning to Marcus Mariota. We'll see how long. We have yet to get an announcement on how long Jaden Daniels will be out. So that's one side of it. So the Commanders, they need a win too. starting the season at 0-2. The other team in the NFC with quarterback issues as we head through the week, it's the Chicago Bears. The Chicago Bears play on Monday night against the Eagles. So we won't get information about practice availability until tomorrow, until Thursday, where all the teams are playing on this Sunday. We'll get that information today as the day goes into the afternoon. The Chicago Bears have a situation as yesterday afternoon, Ian Rappaport reporting that Tyson Bagent, the backup quarterback, is dealing with a concussion and is in the NFL's concussion protocol, sources tell the NFL Network. We know heading into the week, Caleb Williams got hurt, hamstring issue that is week to week, which is the better scenario than what we thought it was on Sunday when he went down on the field. But he is unlikely to play Monday night, although the Bears have not ruled him out. We'll find out more tomorrow. When the injury report's released tomorrow, we find out who did what at practice and the designation that they have, we'll have a better understanding. But if Tyson Bagent is still in concussion protocol and Caleb Williams can't play, that would mean third-string quarterback Case Keenum would be the starter against Philadelphia on Monday night. And Case Keenum has played a lot in the NFL. He just hasn't played recently in the NFL. And the one thing that I would say with Case Keenum is he is someone people rave about around the Bears because he's great in the room.
1: Cool.
0: With two young quarterbacks, Case Keenum has been fantastic in the room.
1: Mm-hmm.
0: I don't think you want him to play. I saw this from The Athletic earlier today. Here's the quote. If Bagent can't start on Monday, it would be Case Keenum, the third-string quarterback. He's had 66 starts in his NFL career. He has not thrown a regular season pass since December of 2023 when he was with the Texans.
1: Yeah.
0: So the Chicago Bears, who are 1-1, face off against the 2-0 Philadelphia Eagles on Monday Night Football. You can listen to the game right here on Westwood One Sports. And Chicago may be down to their third-string quarterback on Monday night.
1: So you're right about Case Keenum. He has not played since 2023. He played in two games for the Texans. He threw in those two games combined, one touchdown, three interceptions, six sacks. Not great. Now, if you go back to last year when the Bears played the Eagles, it wasn't a great game for Caleb Williams as a passer. The Bears ran the crap out of the football. It was a game where Caleb Williams only threw, he threw one touchdown, he threw one interception, he threw for 150 yards. But if you look at the way that they ran the football, the Bears ran the football for almost 300 yards. They pushed around the Eagles. They scored 14 points in the fourth quarter, and they went on one of those like 8-minute drives or something like that, where they ran the ball like 20 straight times. And it was like a big point of conversation here in Chicago, where you and I broadcast from. And when you and I were covering the Bears last year, it was like Ben Johnson said that he didn't remember calling that many run plays in a row, but it was just working. So they just kept doing it. And they went on this long sustained drive where that was kind of it. And that was the game. I believe it was, let me just look at the schedule here. It was week 13, and it was at that next week they lost to the Packers, but it was the fifth game of a 5-game win streak, and it was kind of announcing the Bears as like, yeah, this is a team that can win the division. This is a team that can go from worst to first. Like, this is a team that can be real because the offensive line is so good. They can run the football. So if it's not Caleb Williams, if it's not Tyson Bagent, if it is Case Keenum, running the football is going to be the way that they're going to have to win this game, obviously. Like the Eagles are going to know that, so they're going to have to sell out the run too. But if you have a strong offensive line, which the Bears have had, and you've got two decent running backs in DeAndre Swift and Kyle Menungai, which they had last year, you can win a game the way that they won last year, 24-15, against the Eagles, where Kyle Menungai had 130 yards rushing. It can be done. So all is not lost for the Chicago Bears if they do have to go to their third-string quarterback.
0: Well, I would also add this. I saw that Ben Johnson as a play caller, so with the Lions or with the Bears, Ben Johnson has never called a game with a quarterback who wasn't his starter starting the game. And those two quarterbacks, Jared Goff and Caleb Williams, are both former number one picks.
1: Mm-hmm.
0: So Ben Johnson, for all the hype and celebration and how great he was, 59 points 2 weeks ago, three last week. He's never gone into a game where he had to scheme up the game without his starting quarterback.
1: Mm-hmm.
0: He's done a great job in his time in Detroit and in Chicago, where offensive pieces haven't been available, and getting the next man up to perform in those situations. We've yet to see it with a quarterback.
1: Mm-hmm.
0: So that will be a different wrinkle heading into the game, as well as the Bears and the Eagles play on Monday Night Football this week. So that was the news from yesterday. You know, the Commanders and the Bears are both teams that have playoff hopes. And if they don't get their quarterbacks back quickly, the season could go off the rails for both teams. And I think especially for the Commanders right now, the Commanders need to figure it out, because they need to get a win.
1: Mm-hmm.
0: The way this season has started off, especially defensively for the Commanders, has not been good at all.
1: No, the Commanders have been, I mean, look, you lost to the Eagles, you lost to the Cowboys. I mean, you've lost two games within your division, and it's not going to get any easier because you face the Seahawks this week. So Commanders against the Seahawks without Jaden Daniels, we know he's going to miss some time. We don't know exactly how much time he's going to miss, but we know he's going to miss a few weeks here. So he's at least going to miss the Seahawks game. He's probably going to miss the Colts and the Giants game. So you're missing at least 3 weeks there. The Seahawks game, we saw what they were able to do with Drew Lock. And I know it's just the Cardinals. It wasn't that crazy of a game or that good of an opponent, but still, like, they're able to, because they're such a good team with such a good head coach in Mike McDonald, that they're able, with such a good defense, to be able to go in and handle a team like that. With the Commanders not having a starting quarterback, I would imagine it goes somewhat of the same way. The Commanders and the Colts might be a different story without Jaden Daniels. You've got 2 weeks to prepare, all that kind of stuff. The Giants, both teams without a starting quarterback, that could go either way with Jameis Winston for the Giants. If you get Jaden Daniels back by the time you play the 49ers and the Eagles and the Rams, that could be a different story. You need Jaden Daniels to come back by the time you get to those games, I would say. But you're right, they need to get a win. I just don't know if they're going to get it this week against the Seahawks.
0: 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Is there a possible Seattle Spygate taking place? 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
2: Chargers, Texans, Bucks, and Colts are among playoff hopefuls with the dreaded 0-2 start. Can any of those teams turn it around and beat the odds to make the postseason? Westwood One Sports.
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2: Black and Abdallah on Westwood One Sports. Here's Chris Black and Adam Abdallah.
0: I love the NFL, Abdallah, because we don't just get football and sports. We get espionage and we get all kinds of things that are not related to football. Are you ready for a second version, a redo, another chance to have a story around Spygate? Have you seen this? You remember the story from 2007 with the New England Patriots, Spygate? It was a big deal. I think most people are aware of what took place with that story of the assistant recording Jets sidelines and all this that took place.
1: During practice. Back in the day. Absolutely.
0: Belichick. Like, it's a part of the Belichick-Brady legacy.
1: Yeah.
0: The Spygate situation.
1: What kept Belichick from being a first ballot Hall of Famer?
0: We have a new era of Spygate, apparently, into the mix. You know, because like in Hollywood, you can't just keep the original. You have to do a redo, right? Like, that's the hot thing. You can't have one Point Break. You have to have the second Point Break. There are no ideas left. The only ideas are taking great things from the past and doing it again.
1: Mm-hmm.
0: It seems like we may have a bit of a kerfuffle when it comes to another possible Spygate situation.
1: Okay.
0: So here's the story. Mike McDonald was taping with Graham Benzinger, who does the interview shows. He does a really good job, right?
1: Yeah, it's that show that comes on after the thing you're watching.
0: Yes. And when you're flipping through and you're like, there's supposed to be sports on here.
1: Mm-hmm.
0: You go to it and it's like your sports are in a rain delay.
1: Yeah.
0: And then this is the show that's on in replace of the rain delay program.
1: Yeah, or you're watching a baseball game and you fall asleep and you wake up and the baseball game is over and you're like, who's getting in?
0: And this is the show.
1: What's going on?
0: Yeah, like
1: TV?
0: 1 a.m. This is the show that's on. He does a really good job.
1: It's a great show.
0: And it's like,
1: I'm not knocking the show. It's just that's when it's on.
0: It's like sports. It's like Jerry Seinfeld is sitting down with them.
1: Yeah.
0: It's like there's all kinds of stuff, right? So there's a clip that was released of Mike McDonald, head coach of the Seahawks, talking with Benzinger, and they're on camera, but they're not on camera. They're like on camera, so you can see the full room, and you can see the lights, the TV lights. You can see the other cameras that are set up. And so there's a direct camera feed at where they're sitting, and they're clearly mic'd up.
1: Mm-hmm.
0: And this conversation is being had. So we'll listen to the audio and then we'll explain the rest of it after. Here's Mike McDonald talking with Graham Benzinger.
3: So a funny story about Sean Payton and me is my first year.
5: I like Sean a lot.
3: I'm not his biggest. He's not my biggest fan.
5: Why? Is that right?
3: So our first year, and so we play them our first game.
5: Uh-huh.
3: And so I'm like, well, whatever. So fans watch. Fans will tape or post plays from training camp on Twitter.
5: Uh-huh.
3: And so it's public.
5: Right.
3: So we took 100 plays from their training camp.
5: Good for you.
3: We're scouting them, and anyways, he got wind of it and he lost his mind. It's middle of the season. And we won the game. So we were in the fight our first year. Uh-huh. We were trying to, there's a lot of shit going on. And so he called Johnny, basically threatened to come out publicly and do it a whole Patriot, Spygate type of thing.
5: Yeah.
3: And I'm sitting there oh my God. I'm we didn't cheat. Correct. We thought it was a Michigan thing or we had a plant and the whole thing. And we're so we had to counter with him to.
5: No, really?
3: Say hey, look, if you come out of this, we're going to sue you because it's not true,
5: Right. Wait, did you ever talk to him?
3: So he backed down, but he was killing John, our GM. And John was telling me, dude, did you? I'm like, dude, no. What are you crazy? We're not, that's not how we do business, And so, anyway, so the season ends and he let it go. But it was like the Cold War. I'm going to hit the button. And we're we're going to hit the button.
5: Wow.
3: So none of us hit the button. And so then I went for a run at the combine. And so I'm literally getting out of the elevator at the Marriott there in Indy. And sure, as soon as I open the door, at the floor that I'm at, here he comes in, and I was kind of over him, and he's like, "Hey, coach," and totally backed down in that moment.
5: Oh, did he?
3: I was like, "Oh man."
0: Okay, so that's the audio that was released yesterday, right? And I think there's a couple things to point out to those who maybe didn't pick up on what it was. First of all, when it starts. And Graham Benzinger says, "I like Sean a lot." The way he said it, you can tell he was adjusting his mic.
1: Yeah, yeah.
0: And he was like, they're having a personal conversation.
1: They're getting ready to film.
0: Yeah, exactly. Mm-hmm. And when you're watching it, you can see there's people moving stuff on the set. And the way that they're having the conversation, that's not the interview that's taking place.
1: No.
0: And those conversations happen.
1: Mm-hmm.
0: We've had interviews with people on the show where we talk to them ahead of time.
1: Yeah.
0: We've also had, people that we know that come on the show. You catch up a little before you come on air.
1: Mm-hmm.
0: Obviously, at all times, the mics could be hot.
1: Yeah.
0: I think it's a little strange that this is being released and that it's out there.
1: Mm-hmm.
0: With that said, that it is out there now, and that's what took place of this situation. But clearly, the way listening to the audio, Mike McDonald did not know that that was going to be broadcasted. And I would say that Benzinger also is responding as if this is not a part of the broadcast interview show, because I've watched that show many times. Like we explained, like when you're expecting your game to be on and this is on afterwards, or there's a rain delay. And that's not the way he talks in the interviews either.
1: Yeah. No, and I think that, look, there's two things that I think of. One, I think this was a coach that maybe thought, well, this first-time head coach is going to win the game, his first game against me. Like, it's Sean Payton's ego a little bit that's getting with this guy. There's no way.
0: Of course.
1: He had to cheat, right? Like, there's no way.
0: Yeah.
1: Also, I think at a certain point, you ever go to a comedy show? Or sometimes some musicians are doing this now. I've seen this at some concerts. I go to a lot of concerts.
0: Yeah.
1: I've seen this at some concerts.
0: Yeah.
1: And comedians do this all the time. They take your phone, they put it in one of those pouches.
0: Yeah.
1: They're called Yonder Pouches, okay?
0: Oh, they have a name?
1: It's a company.
0: Okay, Yonder Pouch.
1: Yonder Pouch. And they lock it up, and as you're leaving, they unseal it, and you take your phone out, right? I wouldn't be very surprised if at a certain point, fans that go to training camp will have to put their phones in these pouches.
0: Well, okay, so like that's a whole other part of this conversation, is that why is Sean Payton upset when the Seahawks were really just collaborating and pulling together all of the public domain video that's
1: exactly.
0: out there?
1: Yep.
0: You know, and if fans in the summer get upset if they go to training camp, if they're watching practice, you know, and if the team is not doing anything, mm-hmm. or if the portions of practice the fans can see seem kind of lame in the summer, this is why. This is why they do it. From our experience covering the Chicago Bears here in Illinois, their practice facility has a whole bunch of practice fields, and they don't go away to training camp anymore. They hold training camp at their practice facility. When the fans are there in the stands, the Bears move their teamwork to the farthest field away from the fans.
1: Oh, yeah.
0: So when you're there in person as a fan, it stinks for the most part, because mm-hmm. you can see it, but you can't really see anything.
1: But
0: and they do that intentionally.
1: Mm-hmm.
0: And I would guess most teams do that intentionally
1: yeah.
0: to avoid this exact situation. They also say you can't film, but how are you going to stop someone from filming unless you put it in a pouch?
1: They hand you one of these pouches on the way in. And I wouldn't be surprised if some teams do that. And, you know, Raj in Parts Unknown, where Sean Payton
0: hello,
1: is.
0: Raj.
1: You know, you're there with Sean Payton in Parts Unknown.
0: Yeah, Mr. Payton.
1: What do you know about Sean in these situations?
4: Puts everything into a lot more perspective now, because when fans showed up at Broncos training camp this year, there was a new addition when you went to where you're going to go sit down and watch. And if you're watching right now on YouTube, you are on Black and Abdallah Show. You are seeing signs that were put up for fans all over training camp that say, protect our plays.
0: Oh, my
4: no
0: Lord.
4: No photos or video allowed. How much do you want to bet? That was a directive of Sean Payton reacting to this Mike McDonald story. And now I understand it. I remember hearing about it right when camp opened. And I'm like, okay, weird or whatever. I mean, I've always heard them say no videos, but for them to go that far, now we know why.
1: Dude, I'm telling you.
0: Raj, that's great.
1: There will be.
0: That's amazing that they have a sign that says protect our plays.
1: Yeah, there
4: it's
1: will
4: an
1: be
4: orange
1: some
4: sign with the Broncos logo to look very official that says protect our plays.
1: And
4: no
1: another one that says no photos, no video allowed. I'm telling you, there will be a team that will have a couple, you know, team assistants or interns or whatever standing as you enter the gates, making you put your phone, and they'll have a designated area because that's what they do at shows for comedians or concerts.
0: Sure.
1: If you have an emergency, if you need to get to your phone, you have to go to a designated area. They'll unlock it for you. You can make your phone call. You can take your text, and then you have to put it back in the bag to go back out. They do it. And listen,
0: why football is great, man. This is awesome.
1: I'm telling you, this will happen with a team. I guarantee, and I'm surprised it hasn't happened yet.
0: I'm surprised the team hasn't used a drone.
1: Oh, yeah.
4: You know what's funny you mentioned
0: high.
4: That? with the drone,
0: way up,
4: Chris,
0: high where you can't see it.
1: Mm-hmm.
4: Man, when I was first covering the Broncos, there were legendary stories of Mike Shanahan wanting to scout the buildings, the tall buildings around the Broncos practice facility, because they had caught wind that New England might have put someone up there with cameras to film things. Like, that was like a real thing.
0: Oh yeah,
1: they've just
0: no, this is top secret stuff.
1: They've got a sniper up there with a BB gun, just taking out people's phones. Just my phone. What happened?
0: The screen just cracks.
1: Exactly.
0: I mean, that's what it is. It's espionage. It's like high level stuff.
1: Yeah.
0: It's fantastic. All right. So we'll keep our eyes on a possible Seattle Spygate. The Giants got bad news today. We will update the breaking news in New York coming up next right here on Westwood One Sports.
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0: Today, the United Football League expanding to Pawtucket Centerville Bank Stadium. The league runs in the spring, a 10-game schedule. Over 100 UFL players have moved up to the NFL. News on a team name will come next month. The Red Sox began their final week of the regular season at Fenway against the Cleveland Guardians. Mickey Gasper, home run in the bottom of the eighth, tied Tuesday night's game, but the Guardians score off Eric Miller in the ninth and win 3-2. Cleveland has won six straight games and holds a one-game lead over the White Sox in the American League Central. Sonny Gray will start for the Sox tonight. In shocking news out of college basketball, TV analyst Chris Spatola died unexpectedly Tuesday. He was just 47 years old. And the Bruins beat the Flyers 5-1 in preseason hockey. Jeremy Swayman, 20 saves. We'll have a look at the entire world of sports tonight.
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3: That's right, live from Chicago, it's Black and Abdallah here on Westwood One Sports and the Westwood One Sports app. We started the show an hour ago with breaking news in the NFL. Jackson Dart is expected to have knee surgery that will lead to a full recovery, but it will end his 2026 season, sources have told Ian Rappaport and Mike Garofolo. Adam Schefter also adding to the report that Dart suffered damage to his MCL, PCL, and his meniscus. And the meniscus was the main issue leading to the decision to have surgery. So for the New York Giants, they now turn to Jameis Winston as year two for Jackson Dart ends after just one game. One game where he looked really good and looked like he's starting to kind of get his feet underneath him as an NFL quarterback and starting to develop. Mm-hmm. So it's a really tough look and move here for the Giants, that this is something that they have to deal with here, with everything kind of on the upward for the Giants with a new head coach and the big win in week one. You lose to the Rams, and today you now know that you've lost your quarterback for this season.
4: Look, they gave Jameis Winston a two-year, $13 million extension this offseason. That's a lot of money for a backup. You would think that you live with the Jameis, you die by the Jameis. If you invest that much into a quarterback, that you would have the trust in him to not carry you through a season, but at least have some knowledge of the offense and keep you respectable in games and maybe sneak out a few wins. The problem with this is that this is season ending. And when you're in a division where you've got the Eagles, the Cowboys, we expect to be good, and we didn't expect the Giants to win the division and go worst to first, but compete for a wild card spot was the ceiling for this team. John Harbaugh coming in, changing the culture, bringing a tough defense, bringing a good offensive line and a good running game. And like, Scatterboo's good. He's a good running back. He's not like going to breakaway speed or anything, but he's going to, you know.
3: Why is he always shaking his head? Did you see that? He had a comment on why he's always shaking his head on the field.
4: I mean,
3: did you hear his explanation?
4: He talks to himself and shakes his head. Like, he's, I don't know, he's in his own world,
3: he
4: man.
3: He said he's always done it since high school.
4: He's in his own world, man.
3: He said that officials come up to him and want to question whether or not he's like dealing with the concussion symptoms. And he's like, no, I just always do it.
4: He's talking to somebody in there. But I would imagine with Jameis Winston,
3: I kind of love it, man.
4: Look,
3: I kind of love it. He's kind of hilarious.
4: I like him. I just think that he's good for two or three concussions a year. And he doesn't think that they're real.
3: It's so, the Giants way, right?
5: What's up?
4: And that's the problem, is now you also have to deal with the fact that you have a quarterback that spends more time in the blue tent than he does on the field. And if you do end up only winning three more games, you are putting yourself in a position where you're going to have a top pick in the draft. You're going to have a top five pick potentially in the draft. And with a generational draft, like we've been hearing, with Trinidad Chambliss and Arch Manning and Dante Moore and CJ Carr and all these guys, do the Giants look a different direction at quarterback? And do they say, hey, there's a Manning here that won two Super Bowls before. If we get a number two or number one pick, it's going to be kind of tough to not consider another Manning. Or if Trinidad Chambliss wins the Heisman and he ends up being the best quarterback in the draft and you've got the number two pick and someone else, you know, goes with Arch Manning at number one and you want Trinidad Chambliss or you want Dante Moore, it's going to be very tough, I would think, for an organization that didn't draft Jackson Dart to do their evaluations and pass up on all of those quarterbacks. Now, they very well could take a top offensive lineman, Jeremiah Smith, the best wide receiver in college football, an edge rusher, a corner. You could do anything you wanted to if you believe that Jackson Dart is the guy. But I don't know if through one game in one series, if this coaching staff believes that they found the guy after just coming in this year.
3: Yeah, and I don't know if you need that answer today. Obviously, no. The Giants can take the year and figure it out. And I don't think that it's necessarily a problem if you do go the direction of quarterback in the spring because of all the names that are going to be available. And the Giants, you know, maybe they surprise us. Maybe Jameis gets on a heater and they wheel off, you know, six wins, right? And so they finish seven. Like, at that point, you probably are not getting Manning or Moore or Chambliss or Carr, whoever those names are at the top of the board. You're probably not getting those names if you do that. Like, the team might be good enough to just be right below 500. 7-8 wins. Maybe.
4: That's the worst case scenario, man.
3: I mean, I guess, but
4: no, that's
3: you,
4: the worst
3: you have
4: case
3: your quarterback
4: scenario.
3: Then for the future. You don't have to worry about it. I would say I don't think it's a problem for them. If things just don't break their way this year, the culture changes and you're presented with a decision in the spring. You know, we're gathering for the NFL draft in DC this year and the Giants have a top seven pick. You're either probably taking the best player available, mm-hmm. who's not a quarterback, which would be fantastic for them.
4: Yeah.
3: Couple stud wide receivers, maybe an edge rusher, who knows? Or you take a quarterback. And you have two young guys that you hope one of them turns into a top 10 guy.
4: Mm-hmm.
3: Like there's nothing, I don't think there's really anything wrong with that. Now, in the short term, as a Giants fan, week to week for the rest of the season, it sucks. Like this sucks. Nothing is lamer than being an NFL fan of your favorite team. And early in the year, your quarterback is done.
4: Oh, it's awful.
3: And all hope for the season is lost.
4: Mm-hmm.
3: It is one of the worst things that you can have as just a sports fan with your hope, right? Like that's it. Is knowing that the season's over as it's starting.
4: Yeah,
3: like that stinks. Like I remember, like my personal, the one that I always go back to is remember in the late 2000s, the Chicago Bears had a very good defense with Lovie Smith. It was like Brian Urlacher, Landon.

0: why they're going this direction with the season-ending knee surgery. He also had damage to his MCL and his PCL. And so Jackson Dart, hopefully he'll be back and working out and back with the team for the offseason program. And then next training camp, next summer, everything is full system go for Jackson Dart. So that's the latest breaking news in the NFL with the New York Giants. We've also today talked about a couple other quarterback situations in the NFC. One specifically with the Chicago Bears and their game on Monday night. Yesterday, we got news that Tyson Bagent, the backup quarterback for the Chicago Bears, is in concussion protocol. Ben Johnson just spoke moments ago at the Bears practice facility, and Ben Johnson said he's not sure who will start at quarterback on Monday against the Eagles. Case Keenum is the only healthy quarterback at the moment and will practice with the first team today. So Case Keenum will practice with the first team today, and he's the only healthy quarterback. Tyson Bagent is in concussion protocol, and Caleb Williams has the hamstring injury, which the Bears said on Monday is week to week. So we'll see with Caleb Williams how that progresses throughout the week. Tyson Bagent also, per Ben Johnson, is not at the practice facility today. He's at home due to the concussion protocol.
1: That's
0: so just following along how that stuff works in the NFL, if the guy's not even allowed to be at the facility, then that means it was a pretty bad concussion.
1: Well, they get
0: because Kyler Murray last week was in the facility. He was at the facility with the Vikings and he was on the field, even though he wasn't practicing. He was there with the team.
1: Yes.
0: The fact that Tyson Bagent isn't with the team today, that's a concern.
1: Yes, but I'm going to wait until to see if he's there tomorrow because the Bears get the extra day because it's a Monday night game.
0: Sure, we'll see.
1: So if he's there tomorrow, then I'll wait and see. You know, if Tyson Bagent can get back by Thursday, he can play. You know, like if he's back in the facility, you know, Thursday, Friday, ready to go. They've got until Monday to make this call. They get the benefit of playing Monday night.
0: Sure.
1: He can still go. So Ben Johnson also said when he was asked about Case Keenum, he's been a baller since the day he was born, from what I can tell.
0: Okay.
1: That's always
0: good.
1: That's always good.
0: All right. Well, we can tell.
1: That's always good.
0: What are we doing?
1: That's always good.
0: So, I mean,
1: this is just, what are we doing here?
0: So there you go. Monday Night Football. You can listen to the game right here on Westwood One Sports. Eagles and the Bears, Monday Night Football. I will say this.
1: What if he gets hurt? Who is the emergency quarterback?
0: Well, they'll have to elevate someone, I'm guessing, if that's the case. If Tyson Bagent can't go, they'll have to sign someone going into the weekend and then elevate them off the practice squad or something.
1: Is there any former quarterbacks that are coaching high schools around the Chicagoland area, like
0: no,
1: Philip Rivers
0: was. There's a bunch of former players that we know that are there coaching in the suburbs.
1: But no quarterbacks,
0: fullbacks, punter, kickers, place kickers. Isn't Robbie Gold still hanging around?
1: Yeah, but he can't play. What's Jay Cutler up to these days? I know he's doing it. He's got a podcast, but everybody's got a podcast.
0: I think he's in Tennessee, my man. I don't think he's coming back up.
1: That's not a far drive.
0: I don't think Jay Cutler is coming up to these parts frequently. I don't think he really enjoyed his time.
1: He was at a Bears game last year.
0: I think he's more of a country guy. I think he likes being in the country.
1: That's fine.
0: I think that's what Jay Cutler likes.
1: It's one game.
0: I mean, a way back name for NFL fans. I mean, I think, isn't Miller still around?
1: Jim Miller?
0: Isn't Jim Miller still hanging around in town? He's a former Bears quarterback. He was also a former Lions quarterback. Right. He's still hanging around in town, I think.
1: Okay.
0: Maybe he's got a couple throws in that arm. I think he was the Bears quarterback in like 2001.
1: Yeah. Oh, that was a long time ago, man.
0: Maybe he's got a couple tosses in that arm.
1: I don't know. I mean.
0: All right. So Monday Night Football, Eagles, Bears. I will say this. From Philadelphia's side of things, you're 2-0. You're coming into Chicago where the Bears don't know who's going to play quarterback. Could be the third stringer Case Keenum. And then on top of it, you're getting all your guys back. Saquon Barkley, Dallas Goedert. He'll be back. Let's see. Philly looks good heading into this game on Monday. It looks like they're going to be able to get to 3-0.

0: Yeah, listen, that's what everybody says that, and that's when the Bears surprise everybody. You know, this spread moved from 3.5 in the Eagles' favor to 4.5 after the news of Tyson Bagent going into concussion protocol yesterday. And the Eagles, without A.J. Brown, you're right, are 2-0. They were able to beat the Titans, but it didn't look as good as the Eagles should have looked when facing an 0-1 Titans team.
1: You win tough games,
0: though. I understand.
1: And look,
0: that was one of those conditions where, like, on field, it was like 150 degrees because of the turf, and they were having to spray water on their shoes because the shoes were melting, and it was nuts. And so, yeah, to squeeze out a victory there, I'm not saying it was good. It was a bad victory. I'm just saying that the offense still hasn't looked as impressive as everybody thinks it should. I'm not saying that they're going to miss A.J. Brown all season. It's just that what we heard in the offseason about the offense not clicking, not being on the same page, it hasn't looked as smooth. You know, Saquon Barkley wasn't in for most of that game last week, dealing with the stinger. So a lot of things can happen on Monday night between the Eagles and the Bears.
1: Yeah, and so that should be a good game. Check it out, Westwood One Sports, Monday night. Black and Abdallah here on Westwood One Sports in the Westwood One Sports app. You can always call or text the show at 310-840-4910. Black and Abdallah here on Westwood One Sports. We go on out to the phone line. Super Ariste in Detroit. You're on with Black and Abdallah. What's up, Super?
2: Hey, what's up, fellas? That's Super Rossi Day.
1: Rossi Day. All right, my man. What's going on? Thanks for calling.
2: Yeah. I am the inner city sports analyst in the city of Detroit and Metro Detroit and Michigan. And this is the Super Perspective. Hey, fellas, everybody's talking quarterback. Guess what? Colin Kaepernick is out there to get a tryout. And I'm going to tell you this. This just may be the curse of Kaepernick. If he doesn't get his tryouts, God may just keep taking out quarterbackers, bro. I mean, I'm kind of joking there, but realistically, Colin Kaepernick needs to be taken a look at for tryouts all over the land ASAP. There's no reason why he shouldn't have tryouts. Again, don't you think it's kind of ironic? This is the 10-year anniversary.
1: When was the last time he played?
0: 2016.
1: Yeah.
0: He hasn't played football.
2: He's 38 years old.
1: I think the NFL's good on that.
0: 10 years,
2: 38
0: man.
2: Years old.
1: Yeah.
2: He's 38.
1: He hasn't played in 10 years.
0: You made my point
2: he's
0: for me.
2: 38, he's 38, not 68. Yeah. He's not 58. He's not 48. He's 38.
1: Teams aren't going to bring him in.
2: Tom Brady.
1: They didn't 10 years
2: Tom
1: ago.
2: Tom Brady retired at what? 45. Rivers is still playing at 44. So just
1: two Hall of Fame quarterbacks.
0: Rivers isn't playing anymore, and you saw what that looked like last
2: year. He's 44. He just got finished playing like last year. But
0: no, they brought him back
2: If you give him a tryout.
1: Finish your thought. Go ahead, finish it. You got it. You're rolling.
2: If you give him a tryout, you can actually see if he's capable or not if you give him a tryout.
0: They've given him tryouts.
2: That's why they call it tryouts, because you get to see his skills.
1: Yeah, mid-season tryout. Yeah, we got it.
0: Anything
2: else? Let's make it happen. No, like right now, Colin Kaepernick, hashtag Kaepernick tryouts matter.
1: Okay. Thank you, Super Race Day.
0: Rossi Day.
1: Oh, got it. Thank you for the call. Appreciate it. Black and Abdallah here on Westwood One Sports. Was that call from 10 years ago?
0: I mean, 10 years ago, 8 years ago, 5 years ago.
1: Lord, what are we doing?
0: Colin Kaepernick hasn't played a game in 10 years.
1: Listen,
0: he's 38 years old.
1: Here, I don't need to rehash the topic from 10 years ago, but if the NFL hasn't given him an opportunity in the last 10 years, it's not going to happen.
0: No.
1: It is what it is.
0: No.
1: He had a lot of energy and passion for the call, though, so I'll give him that.
0: Yeah, absolutely.
1: Give him that.
0: Absolutely.
1: For a second, I was like, what year is this? Like, I remember getting those calls like 7-8 years ago. Like, what are we doing? What? Like, no one in the offseason is willing to even bring him in.
0: No.
1: But yes, mid-season, give him a tryout. All right.
0: Now,
1: there you go. You can always call or text the show, 310-840-4910. Shout out to those in Detroit, though. We appreciate our great listeners and our radio affiliates around the country.
0: Yeah.
1: Great callers. coming from the state of Detroit. A lot of passion there. A lot of passion there.
0: Yeah, absolutely. Look, and Philip Rivers was brought in.
1: I feel like he had an agenda. I don't feel like our guy wanted to talk football.
0: Philip Rivers was brought in because he knew the system, and it sucked.
1: He's a Hall of Fame quarterback.
0: Yeah, I understand that, but he was also horrible. And now he's a...
1: Comparing him to Tom Brady and Philip Rivers, and what are we talking about?
0: And now we make fun of it as a joke.
1: Oh, yeah. It's wild that they brought in Philip Rivers. That's insane.
0: And you know why they brought in Philip Rivers? Because Anthony Richardson had a rubber band snap in his eye.
1: Yes, he did. It's Black and Abdallah here on Westwood One Sports and the Westwood One Sports app with all of the quarterback...
0: Bamboozled, Roy.
1: What do you mean he bamboozled?
0: He told Roy he wanted to talk about the Chiefs.
1: It's the best.
0: Oh my God.
1: That's why when he gave his like call name and then he was like, I covered the inner city sports and he had like a promotional thing to it. I was like, oh, this is a thing.
0: Here we go.
1: He's got a thing.
0: Yeah.
1: It's fine. It's good.
0: Call again.
1: We'll take the call anytime here on the show.
0: All calls welcome.
1: No problem. All calls welcome on Black and Abdallah. Absolutely. That's outstanding.
0: You didn't have to bamboozle.
1: No bamboozle, just bring your thought.
0: Yeah.
1: Get you on the show.
0: Absolutely.
1: We'll tell you you're wrong, but we'll get you on the show. With all the quarterback injuries around the league, we have some new ones starting in week 3 of the NFL. Are we buying stock in some of these quarterbacks? Stockwatch with Raj is coming up next.
0: So happening.
1: The football season is heating up, and DraftKings is now live in all 50 states.
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1: Live from Chicago each and every day, Black and Abdallah here on Westwood One Sports. Now it's time to go on out to parts unknown, Colorado, and that's where we find Raj Sharon.
2: And the next question comes from the line of Raj Sharon with Westwood One. Please proceed.
1: Please proceed. Here on a Wednesday, it's now time for Stock Watch with Raj. What's up, Raj?
3: I love that build up, Black. You just make it out to be, you make me feel so much better than even I feel about myself.
1: We give you the professional sell.
3: I like that very much.
1: Yes, all right, guys. Always.
3: Well, today in Stock Watch, we are going to buy, we're going to sell, we're going to make strong fiscal decisions, Black. When it comes to not buying, we're going to buy everything. We're not going to buy everything. We're going to buy some things, sell some things. That is our goal. And I'm going to lead with this before we get into some of these names. Some of the wisest traders, you know, they look long-term, obviously, but there is an art to buying quickly and selling quickly and making some money. So let's keep that in mind.
4: Oh, you want to short these stocks?
3: As we head on in.
1: Just make a little money.
3: Hey, you know, everybody's got their own strategy, Abdallah. Well, we've got tons of potential new starting quarterbacks heading into week three because of guys returning from injury, other guys getting injured. So let's start with a guy who's returning from injury. We are shaping up to see him play three straight games in prime time. Abdallah, we head to Atlanta. Do you have Penix envy enough to want to buy some stock in Michael Penix Jr.?
4: No.
5: No.
4: I'm not buying this meme stock. I am not going to touch
3: stock,
4: this.
3: It's a left-handed stock. You don't see these every day.
4: No, I'm not going to buy this this Dogecoin or whatever it is, whatever you want to call this, because this is Penix's last chance at a starting job. Because if this fails, when this fails, and he gets hurt again, because that's his history, this will be his last chance because the Falcons will cut their losses. This is not a coaching staff that drafted him. This is a coaching staff that will move on and find their quarterback in next year's draft. I think this whole room will be blown up by the end of this because you're not going to have Tua. You're not going to have Penix. They both get hurt too often. Both of them are going to be out.
1: Yeah, okay. I'll buy a little.
4: Of course you will.
1: I'll buy a little Penix.
3: Yeah, there we go.
1: Yeah, you know why? Because I'm going to go back to my assessment before the NFL draft. I thought Michael Penix would be a decent quarterback. I liked him as a prospect. I liked him at Washington. Mm-hmm. I think he can play. So I'm going to buy a little of the Penix to then, well, we'll sell it. If he wins a game or two, maybe we sell next week. I am somewhat hopeful he will be decent for the Falcons. So I'm going to buy a little.
3: It's an interesting stock. It's one that hasn't performed yet, but it also has like proven supporting pieces around this stock. You got a Bijan Robinson. You've got you know, a Drake London when he's not arguing with fans. You got a Kyle Pitts. There's some pieces there. All right, guys. Here's our next stop. We go to the great city of Chicago where you guys broadcast from each and every day. Ben Johnson does not know who the starting quarterback will be on Monday, but today, QB1 is Case Keenum, perennial backup quarterback, bounced around the league, the Minneapolis Miracle or whatever they call that. He's in one of the progressive backup QB commercials. Are you buying or selling some stock in third string Bears quarterback, Case Keenum?
1: I'm going to buy a little because I think the prep will be there. And I think the head coach and the way that they will prep the week, even though we have yet to see Ben Johnson with a backup quarterback as his starter in Detroit or Chicago, I think they'll be prepared for the game plan and they will run heavy and they will play a lot of three and two tight end sets. And that's how they will try and protect Case Keenum. When he does drop back to pass, it'll be a quick pass game. They won't make him stand back there for long and go deep down the field. So I'll buy a little that the Bears will prepare Case Keenum the right way heading into this week if he's the starter.
4: I will buy the offense. I'm not necessarily buying Case Keenum because the Eagles this week that they face on Monday Night Football are 27th in EPA per rush and 26th in rushing success rate. So that would lead me to believe that even if they try to stop the run, the Bears and their good offensive line will be able to run the football against the Eagles. And so even if they, if Case Keenum can move the ball and can try to do something when he has to and be opportunistic, as long as he doesn't turn the ball over, I think the Bears have a chance in this game. So I'm going to buy some Case Keenum just a little bit. But it's more because, like Chris said, I have faith in the run game and Ben Johnson, and not really so much in Case Keenum and more in the opponent because they've been so bad against the run so far.
3: All right, guys, let's go to the nation's capital. Not the first rodeo for Marcus Mariota having to take over for Jaden Daniels after an injury. Last season, didn't win a lot of games, went 2-6, but the number's not terrible. He completed over 61% of his passes, 10 touchdowns to 7 interceptions. After that experience from a year ago, being prepared to go right back in, fill in for the same quarterback, are you buying or selling the Heisman Trophy winner, Marcus Mariota, Adam Abdallah?
4: No. No, I'm not buying this.
3: I tried to polish up that stock as best I could, man.
1: He doesn't want to buy anything.
4: I just bought Case Keenum. What are you talking about?
1: Yeah,
4: you don't want to buy anything.
1: You went with
4: this
1: team and things
4: this,
1: around Case Keenum.
4: Because this dude is going to get...
1: You're a Bears fan, a homer.
4: This dude is going to get trucked by the Seahawks. Okay? Absolutely trucked by the Seahawks. Okay? And I don't even have faith in him going against the Colts in 2 weeks. And then you got to go against the Giants defense. Like, the Giants defense is good. Abdul Carter's going to kill him. And then is he going to be playing against the 49ers? Because the 49ers have a good defense. You got to go on the road and face 49ers? Good luck, buddy. Okay? And then the Eagles have... Okay, they can't stop the run, but they're good against the pass. Good luck, buddy.
1: Who are you yelling at?
4: You! Always.
1: Are you buddy?
4: And forever.
1: I haven't given an answer yet.
3: Who is buddy?
1: I'm not buying Mariota. Mariota stinks.
4: You buy everything.
1: No, he stinks. I'm not buying this. The Commanders are in major problems. They have major problems. They're staring 0-3 right in the face. This team thought that they can make to the playoffs. It is not good. This is not a good situation. I'm selling on the Mariota.
4: Okay.
3: All right, guys. This next stock is a very unique one because while at face value, after what we saw Monday night, definitely not a stock you want to invest in. But we know after the helmet goes up, after the shoulder pads come off and he walks into the next stage of life, there are networks standing by that want a piece of this guy. He's entertaining. Everybody likes him. He's in national commercials.
4: He's going to be with Joe Buck.
3: Maybe he is going to be with Joe Buck. We don't know. Are you buying or selling? This could be a long-term play here, and it's very cheap right now after Monday night. Are you buying or selling famous Jameis Winston, Christopher Black?
1: The soccer correspondent, Jameis Winston, during the
3: Mr.
1: World
3: Too
1: Cup?
3: Too Much Cologne wearer?
1: Yeah.
3: Jameis Winston?
1: So I'm gonna... He does have a great personality.
3: On that one.
1: He does have a great personality. So I see what you're saying. If you buy the stock now, then maybe in a year or two when he's on TV... You know, maybe he could be like the next guy. Like, what
3: yeah,
1: if
3: you're
1: Jamie,
3: like, hey,
1: what
3: man,
1: if I buy?
3: I bought this after he played terrible on Monday night against the Rams. It was bottomed out, and now years later, I got one of the hottest stocks in sports media.
1: Yeah, I mean, what if Jameis has a rise to fame, much like a certain punter who's now a recording artist? What if Jameis Winston is the next McAfee? What if ESPN turns into a Jameis cast? Where every 5 minutes,
3: dude,
1: Jameis Winston is there on TV.
4: I might watch that.
1: Right?
3: I know, like, you're joking.
1: I can get behind that.
3: That could happen. Like, between
1: see, Raj, I'm like convincing myself of this because if Jameis, if the four letters put Jameis, they put the push behind Jameis that they push. That's behind McAfee. Well, don't you think Jameis? And imagine if Jameis has a country album,
6: now
1: right? Couldn't you see Jameis doing this? I don't know, man.
3: You know where I could really see Jameis? Ironically, is on Game Day. With that personality and his college career,
1: he could be all over. I mean,
3: or maybe
1: he could give him a cooking show.
3: Maybe he goes to the big kickoff. Yeah, a lot of potential here. This is an intriguing stock. I knew this was going to be an intriguing discussion over this stock on Stockwatch today.
1: Do you guys remember Supermarket Sweep?
4: Yeah.
1: Or like Guy's Grocery Games. Couldn't you do like a TV show like that with Jameis?
4: Jameis is the guy that he's on game day, but he's not on game day. He's there, but he's not
1: there. He's a correspondent.
4: He's a correspondent, and he goes to the other cities, and he's filming bits.
1: Raj has convinced me. I'm buying Jameis Winston stock.
4: What sucks about Jameis Winston...
1: I'm buying it.
4: What sucks about Jameis Winston is when you start to type in Jameis Winston into your browser, the first thing that still comes up is crab legs.
1: Like,
3: he's having fun with it in the commercial. He's owning it, which is the way to go.
4: But can we not get past this?
1: No, can we not get past this? That's why he's going to have the Food Network show.
4: I want him to be the next travel show. Yeah. Like, I don't need to cook with him. I want him to go to exotic places and be eating weird food.
1: Isn't that what they did for the World Cup?
4: Like 19? Yeah, essentially.
3: He was like 19 when that happened, right? Like when he won the Heisman?
4: Yeah.
3: A long time ago.
4: It's crazy. I'll buy a little bit.
3: I like it. All right, we got a joint stock. This is an older stock. It's one that, you know, you don't even really think that much about. But familiar names going to competitive teams that have good offenses. So we've combined this. You can buy this as a bundled stock. Brandon Cooks is signing with the San Francisco 49ers because the substation has claimed so many wide receivers that Kyle Shanahan needs to get someone else for Brock Purdy to throw the football to. And then in Philadelphia with Dallas Goedert's injury, they bring back Zach Ertz, who's like a Philadelphia icon. They love the guy there. He's going to be at tight end filling in with Jalen Hurts. Are you buying or selling this combo stock of old men, Brandon Cooks and Zach Ertz? It's an old stock.
1: Combo stock of old men. I'm selling.
4: Sell.
1: I'm selling.
4: Sell.
1: It's never good when you have to go to a desk to bring in someone.
4: Yeah.
1: Right? Like, wasn't Ertz, you and I are sitting here the other day hosting the show. Didn't we see Ertz on the show with Schrager?
4: Yeah.
1: On ESPN television?
4: Yeah.
1: Uh-huh. In a suit? Yep. And now he's gonna suit up and play?
4: Yeah, that's not good.
1: In a football uniform?
4: That's not good.
1: No. I'm out on this.
4: I'm out on both.
1: Out. Out. Sell.
4: Sell, sell, sell. Sell.
3: And finally, guys, we go to the NBA. I've lost count. I should have it in front of me how many days away, because I know we're matriculating our way through PSL season towards the tip-off of NBA season.
1: I know the Bulls start training camp in 5 days.
3: This is unbelievable.
1: So we're right around the corner for the NFL.
4: It starts October 20th, right?
1: Yeah, October 20th. Yeah. So we're under a month.
4: 27 days.
1: Yeah.
3: 27 days. Woo. Everybody's fired up for this one. Well, here's our stock today. Kawhi Leonard gets a two-year, $115 million extension with the Toronto Raptors. That'll help pay off that $700,000 fine that he got for everything that happened in Los Angeles. Abdallah, you buying or selling some stock in Kawhi today?
4: Sell. Sell. He didn't play.
1: He was good last year. I'm going to buy.
4: I'm not.
1: Kawhi was good last year.
4: He was decent.
1: I think Toronto could be a sneaky team in the East.
4: No.
1: Sneaky team in the East. Toronto.
4: Sneaky for what?
1: Sneaky.
4: For what?
1: They could win some games.
3: Ooh. Win some games.
1: Maybe a round of the playoffs.
3: He's only spent one season in that uniform before, and it ended holding a trophy.
1: Yeah, it did.
4: Okay. How long ago was that? How long ago was that?
1: It actually wasn't as long as from that one caller that called about Kaepernick.
4: That's funny.
1: It was sooner than that.
3: Oh, my gosh. All right, guys. That does it for Stock Watch today. I'm proud of you. I think you both made wise fiscal decisions. Best of luck to your portfolios.
1: 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Really? We'll tell you about that next.
0: Who's the best team in the NFL? Is it Buffalo, San Fran, or KC? How about the champs in Seattle? They're all off to a 2-0 start, along with Cincy, Philly, Minnesota, and Las Vegas. Just how the scriptwriters drew it up? Westwood One Sports.
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0: Is Black and Abdallah on Westwood One Sports. 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
1: Remember the story that was out there a couple weeks ago that the Denver Broncos reached out to Drew Brees to see if he could play in the AFC Championship game. It was assistants from the staff that are no longer with the Broncos. They were the sources that, we contacted Drew Brees to see if he could play. Bo Nix was unavailable, the ankle surgery, and that Jared Stidham was getting ready to start the AFC Championship game, and Drew Brees was contacted. Well, earlier, I think it was yesterday, Drew Brees was on Jim Gray's podcast, and he revealed that it may have been the other way around. Take a listen to Drew Brees telling the story with Jim Gray.
2: Did I think about it? Absolutely. 1,000%. I would have loved to come back and play for the Broncos in the AFC Championship game, get my coach and a bunch of the other guys that I know in that organization, the Penner family, to the Super Bowl. Would have loved it. The thought crossed my mind to the point where, here's the story. I get the knock literally on Monday, January 19th. It was the day after the divisional round where the news had come out that Bo Nix had hurt his foot. He was going to be out. So Jim Porter, who's the president of the Hall of Fame, we're there. We're having this moment. Dan Fouts is telling me I'm in the Hall of Fame. And I look at Jim Porter and I said, well, I guess this means I can't go back and play for the Broncos this week. And he goes, actually, you can do whatever you want. He said, voting's already been done. You're in. You can do whatever you want. And so I'm telling you, when I say I flipped the switch. Immediately texted Pete Carmichael and Joe Lombardi, who was my OC and quarterback coach with the Saints. They were with the Broncos. I said, you guys need me this week? I said, I might be able to be ready. And they're like, are you serious? We'll go down and tell Sean right now. I said, wait. I said, let me get up tomorrow. Let me give this thing a go. So I got up the next morning, and I gave it a go. I had my 13-year-old son catching balls for me in the backyard. And, man, it was not happening with the right side. Left side, I could have gotten you inside of 20. I would have been lethal. At least could have gotten him in and out of the right plays. But, no, it wasn't going to happen.
1: So there you go. There's Drew Brees. Do you believe that's the story? He names the two by name in the interview to make sure they covers all the bases, so there's no tampering there for the Denver Broncos. Do you believe it?
4: I don't know. I mean,
1: he tells a good story.
4: He does tell a good story.
1: And I can picture Drew Brees in the backyard with his son being like, all right, here we go.
4: Here we go.
1: Here we go. We're firing away. All right, here we go. Oh, no, but my shoulder. No, it doesn't really. Oh, I can't do it.
4: They used Stidham to get inside the 20, and then all of a sudden Drew Brees runs out there.
1: The double quarterback. Do you believe it?
4: I don't know. I mean, look, the problem with this off the heels of Sean Payton going after Mike McDonald for accusing him of spying on him for his first game as a head coach a couple of years ago. Like, I don't know if Sean Payton said to Drew, hey, next time you do an interview, you know, could you cover for me or something like that? Like, could you make sure that this goes under the radar and say that so there's no tampering issues or anything like that? I'm not saying anything like that happened. Is it out of the realm of possibility? Absolutely not. Because of the way things work and how you want to keep everything on the up and up. But I don't think there is. Listen, I think that that Drew Brees was watching the game. He saw the news just like all of us did. And probably that's what happened.
1: I believe it. He texted those guys. I believe the story.
4: And he was like, hey, maybe it was more joking than anything. Would you guys need me next week? And they're like, would you actually be willing to do this? And then he was like, you know what? Maybe I could, you know, like, and then he thought about the Hall of Fame thing.
1: Yeah.
4: Would this have ramifications? Yeah. And if it didn't, then
1: sure,
4: I could do it. And the Hall of Fame was like, no, man, you got the votes. You're in. Nothing changes. You don't have to wait an extra 5 years if you go play one or two games. So, all right, let me go out in the backyard and see what happens. So, and he went on the backyard. He can't throw.
1: You can watch the show on YouTube, Bleck and Abdallah's show. Raj has some AI slop that he's burning fossil fuels together.
4: Yep.
1: All right. There you go, Raj.
4: That's Raj. That's good. Raj.
3: We would have had a time in San Francisco. Yeah. We would have had a time.
1: Raj, how many trees did you kill by making that AI slop?
4: How many rivers had to dry up for that?
1: I mean,
3: guys, it's just
1: people
3: to make the world more efficient, more productive, and sure, it's super intelligence, by the way. Yes.
1: Thank you, Raj. You can always watch the show, Bleck and Abdallah's show, on Twitter. Make sure you like and subscribe to the channel. You know, after work yesterday, I had an appointment, and so when I left work, I didn't get home the way I usually go, Abdallah, so I had to call an Uber. And I feel like my Uber driver was gaslighting me the entire time. The entire time we connected from the jump.
4: Okay.
1: Like, he was 5 minutes away to start, and then he was 5 minutes away 5 minutes later, and then I was still standing in the same spot that I was, clearly a place where I could be found, and finally I text, because you know you can text within the app.
4: Yeah.
1: I text, would you like me to come to the spot where you're parked? Which was like 3 blocks away from where I was.
4: Yeah, yeah, yeah.
1: He responds, yes. So he was just going to sit there? So what? So I come walking up and I'm, you know, I don't, whatever. It is what it is. I opened the door and he was like, Chris? I was like, yeah. Like, I've been waiting. Like, what?
4: Yeah.
1: So I get in and we get in the car and we get to the highway. And I don't live too far on the highway. It's not a long trip. It's like maybe 10 to 15 minutes with traffic.
4: Mm-hmm.
1: Only a couple stops, like exits that you have to pass to get to the spot.
4: Yeah.
1: Right? And I'm on my phone. I think I was texting you guys something about sports, right? Mm-hmm. That's normal. It's the huge in our text thread,
4: oh,
1: right?
4: Yeah. Uh-huh.
1: The good old sports-a-roo.
4: Yeah.
1: We're just firing hot takes at each other. And yeah. I noticed that we, you know, you're riding along in the highway, and then you have the, like, ramp, right? Where you can tell you're on your phone, but you can tell you're now on the ramp.
4: Yeah.
1: And I thought to myself, oh, that was quick. There's traffic, but we're already home. This is fantastic. Okay. This is great. And like, I look up and I see, and the ramp that we're getting off is not the usual ramp.
4: Wrong ramp.
1: And so he gets off. He then goes one block and then immediately turns and then proceeds to get back on the highway. And I'm like, what is going on? So then I wait. I don't say anything.
4: Mm-hmm.
1: He gets on the highway going in the same exact direction we're going in. And I go, did it tell you to get off the highway? He goes, no, I'm just making it faster.
4: Oh, okay.
1: Making it faster? What do you mean? You got off.
4: Yeah.
1: There was no accident in front of us. There was nothing like.
4: He's avoiding traffic.
1: There was no avoiding anything.
4: Yeah, he's avoiding traffic.
1: It was weird.
4: Yeah. He was telling you to tell him how you tell him how to drive.
1: Well, I didn't, but like, what? Why did you get off we were proceeding? Did you get off on the ramp and then get right back on the highway?
4: Stay on your phone. Don't worry about him driving.
1: I think he was just gaslighting me the entire time.
5: It was better when my people ran this industry. I'm just going to put that out there. It was better.
1: Who's running it now?
4: Well, you know why, Raj? Because then it wasn't a fare-based system. It was a time-based system. So
1: you just
4: sat in traffic.
1: Right.
4: And the fare just went up and up and up and up.
1: Which I would have been fine with. But yeah, he like acted like that was supposed to happen. I'm like, what do you mean? You're not supposed to get off the highway and get right back on, sir.
4: No,
1: that's not how this works.
4: Absolutely not.
1: Jackson Dart is out for this season. What does this mean for the Giants moving forward? We'll talk about that next.
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0: The United Football League expanding to Pawtucket Centerville Bank Stadium. The league runs in the spring, a 10-game schedule. Over 100 UFL players have moved up to the NFL. News on a team name will come next month. The Red Sox began their final week of the regular season at Fenway against the Cleveland Guardians. Mickey Gasper, home run in the bottom of the eighth, tied Tuesday night's game, but the Guardians score off Eric Miller in the ninth and win 3-2. Cleveland has won six straight games and holds a one-game lead over the White Sox in the American League Central. Sonny Gray will start for the Sox tonight. In shocking news out of college basketball, TV analyst Chris Spatola died unexpectedly Tuesday. He was just 47 years old. And the Bruins beat the Flyers 5-1 in preseason hockey. Jeremy Swayman, 20 saves. We'll have a look at the entire world of sports
1: WDRV
0: tonight.
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3: 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Jackson Dart expected to be out for the rest of the season. He's expected to get knee surgery. That will lead to a full recovery per ESPN and the NFL Network. Dart's 2026 season is over. He suffered damage to his MCL, PCL, and his meniscus. And the concern per Adam Schefter is that the meniscus is the main issue and that Jackson Dart's future health is at mind here. And the Giants and Dart have decided that surgery and ending the season now will lead to Jackson Dart being healthy for next season and ready to go. So that's the news in the NFL today. The Giants will be starting Jameis Winston for this week and the foreseeable future, as they also have to make a move with quarterback as well. They don't have a backup. So at some point, they're going to bring in a quarterback or two for the Giants. But Jackson Dart expected to have knee surgery per ESPN and the NFL Network today.
4: Yeah, and it's a bummer for Giants fans, but you have to look and do what's best for your quarterback for the future and trying to do some form of rehab or trying to bring him back for the last few games of the season and just seeing what you can get. Like, don't rush this, you know? Like, don't try to bring him back in December for the last three games or for the last four games. Just end the season, call it now. That's what's going to be best for him. Get a full recovery. Have him have a full off-season program if and when he's healthy, and look, and for him, look to next year. And for the Giants, see what you can get in Jameis for a couple weeks. If it's not working, that's when you look to try to make a trade with one of these quarterback rooms that have four quarterbacks. A lot of them have four quarterbacks right now. Or you look at, you know, Jimmy Garoppolo is on the street. There's a couple other guys that are out there. So you might have to look that way. But for the time being right now, it's Jameis Winston. And with a couple other guys here, you know, Malik Nabers is a guy that's also hurt right now. And so they've lost another offensive lineman as well. So it's a problem for the Giants because it wasn't just Jackson Dart that got hurt against the Rams on Monday night. It was a couple other guys that they're going to miss for a few weeks here, too.
3: Yeah, it is. And, you know, of course, for the Giants, the season outlook wasn't necessarily Super Bowl. But to be a team that could compete for the playoffs in week three, Jameis Winston as your quarterback, you're still a favorite heading into this game against Tennessee this weekend. So New York can get to above 500 this weekend. You beat Tennessee, one of the worst teams in football. You know, you can keep things afloat for the New York Giants. Obviously, a playoff run is not going to happen. Like, unless Jameis gets on a heater and we talk about Jameis Winston as comeback player of the year or something like that. I don't see that coming. But, you know, in the short term, the next 2 weeks, you got winnable games. Tennessee and Arizona at home. So the Giants could find themselves at 3-1 with Jameis at quarterback. Mm-hmm. And then that would set up a game in week five against Washington on the road. And Washington is another team in quarterback hell right now, with Jane Daniels with the elbow injury, and we don't know how long he'll be out. Marcus Mariota is going to start this week, and I'm guessing for the next month or so. So we'll get information on Jane Daniels at some point. The news that we got yesterday is that Daniel's elbow does not have a fracture in it, and the x-rays were negative. So, you know, at this point, you know, what if New York gets that 4-1 mark? What if they win a game on the road against the Commanders? What if they actually find a way to be competitive, to be frisky, and to just be around 500? I don't think they can make the playoffs with Jameis Winston. But, you know, it is possible that this season isn't just completely wrecked. Although I feel as if you're a Giants fan today, it feels that way.
4: Yeah. I mean, you had a team that was
3: certainly feels that way.
4: Yeah. You had a team that was going to make a wild card run. You had a team that maybe if everything fell right, you could be one of those teams that went worst to first. I mean, look, you already beat the Cowboys once, you know, like this is a team that with John Harbaugh coming in, you saw the culture change. You saw that Jackson Dart was playing well. Yeah, you lost some other guys, but if you hadn't lost Jackson Dart and just lost Neighbors and Branch and an offensive lineman and Thomas, like those could have been manageable. But the fact that Dart is out for the year is a problem. And yeah, you're right. Like, could they beat the Titans this week? Sure. Could they beat the Commanders? Sure. But having 5 or 6 wins this year versus having 2 or 3 wins, if I'm a Giants fan and my quarterback is out for the entire season, I want a team, and my quarterback is going to come back next year. I want a team that's going to get the best possible player in the draft and not the 5th best possible player in the draft. So I am rooting for sky falling, worst case scenario. Okay. I want Jeremiah Smith. Like
3: Give it time because
4: I want the worst.
3: You know, I lay out a rosy scenario in the next 3 weeks.
4: But every win puts you behind.
3: Hold on. I gave you 3 games that you could win.
4: Yeah.
3: You play Washington again, so maybe that's 4. Outside of that, there's a game against Cleveland. That's 5. That's it. Every other game that the Giants have this season is against tough opponents.
4: Mm-hmm.
3: So your hope that it all falls negative and they lose all these games and that they'll be a top 5 or 6 pick, that is certainly possible.
4: Mm-hmm.
3: They have a lot of very good teams on their schedule, and without a starting quarterback, they're not going to be able to stay afloat. So, yeah, in the month of October, in the short term, without Jackson Dart, they might be able to be a nice little story. Might be a nice story before we get to Halloween.
4: Yeah.
3: And their bye week in week 8. It might be a nice story, the New York Giants without Jackson Dart. After that, I don't see that happening. So your wishes will take place because eventually they will have a bad season because of the offense not being able to do what they thought they could do with Jackson Dart. And it's because we don't think that Jameis Winston would be able to get it done.
4: It's not my wishes. I'm not a Giants fan. But if I'm a Giants fan, I start watching Saturdays and then I plan my Sundays to be open. And I start taking, you know, there's pumpkin patches, there's apple picking.
3: Don't do that to our guys.
4: Nick Costos can free up his. Know he loves ball. I know he loves Sundays. I know he loves the NFL.
3: Don't do that.
4: I know he's going to watch every single game because he loves ball.
3: Don't give the pumpkin patches. don't tell. Isn't Pat Boyle a big Giants fan? Don't tell him to go.
4: But
3: to
4: I'm
3: the,
4: just saying. On
3: pumpkin patches
4: on Thursday night, November 12th, against the Commanders.
3: Don't give up the Sundays to the ladies.
4: I'm
3: You're
4: not
3: still
4: saying
3: watching
4: Sundays.
3: Football.
4: I'm just saying when it's a
3: Come
4: singular
3: on.
4: Game.
3: The hell are you doing,
4: when
3: man?
4: It's a singular game
3: we'll
4: on
3: do
4: a
3: that
4: Thursday
3: to our guys.
4: Night or a Sunday.

0: sports each and every day.
1: He's talking about us today.
0: Was he really? What, what's he into?
1: Before our show started, he was talking about the game, the NFC Championship game, Bears-Packers, where Cutler got hurt.
0: Oh, yeah. That was good times. It's good times for us, yeah. The fallout from that afterwards, which was almost unlike anything I've ever seen covering sports in Chicago.
1: Well, his argument is that the Packers were going to win that game anyway, and I was talking through people that the Bears were going to win that game.
0: Yeah,
1: if Cutler stayed healthy.
0: Yeah, I mean they were competitive with the backup in, so and we don't have to rehash the game from 2010.
1: Yeah. We'll talk to Kostas when we see him.
0: Was that who's the big guy, number 90 for the Packers, that picked off that touchdown return?
1: It was he said his name earlier. Someone will help us.
0: Yeah, I just remember him in the end zone doing the fat guy dance.
1: After
0: the pick six. Yeah, that sucked. That was awful. That was right in front of us. We were sitting right there, right in that end zone, too. That's where he returned it. All right, Black and Abdallah here on Westwood One Sports and the Westwood One Sports app. Shout out to our guy, Nick Kostos. He's the best. Listen to him each and every day.
1: BJ Raji.
0: BJ Raji.
1: Thank you, YouTube.
0: Number 90.
1: Thank you, YouTube.
0: Big stomach.
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0: There it is.
1: You can tell us things that we don't remember off the tops of our heads because... I have chosen to block that out of my memory.
0: What's that, Raj?
2: He does have a cool name. I like his name.
0: I agree.
1: It's a cool name. Raji. Yeah, I agree, Raj. BJ Raji has a good name.
0: Yes.
3: And I don't care where you live politically, AOC's hot.
2: Yes. The 2010 NFC Championship game is to you as this past year's AFC Championship game will forever be to me.
0: No, because Cutler played in that game.
1: Cutler was in the game.
0: The show does not have to give equal time to your Bronco fandom because we brought up something from our past. It is not the same. It is not the same at all. Now, if Bo Nix played the majority of the game and was just standing on the sideline with a frumpy face, then yeah, maybe that would be the same. That and if media members were saying that he was a something because he wouldn't go back in the game, then yes, then maybe that would be the same. But we knew that Bo Nix was hurt. Ankle surgery.
1: Yeah.
0: He was out. We knew it.
1: It's
0: not the same, Raj. It's not the same.
2: But now the knife has been twisted because I was supposed to have Drew Brees in the game. It was supposed to be Drew Brees leading us in the snow.
1: You wouldn't have wanted that either.
0: Yeah, I think that wouldn't have been good. And then get to the Super Bowl and the Seahawks and Drew Brees. There's no way.
1: You don't want that.
0: It would have ended him.
1: Mm-mm.
0: There you go. We do have other news in the NFL in regards to quarterbacks and quarterback situations for this week. In Chicago, Ben Johnson spoke today. He's not sure who the quarterback will be on Monday night against the Eagles. Monday Night Football, Westwood One Sports. You can listen to it right here on Westwood One Sports. We know that Caleb Williams got hurt, hamstring injury. Not as bad as it looked on Sunday. People are still making fun of him online for it. But... he is week to week per the Bears. We'll see how that kind of goes as this week progresses. The news from yesterday is Tyson Bagent has a concussion and is in the concussion protocol for the NFL. He's not even at the facility today with the team. So Case Keenum is the only healthy starting quarterback that the Bears have at this moment, and he will be practicing with the first team today. So that's the latest out of Chicago, is that Ben Johnson says to the media he's not sure who is starting on Monday. They do get the extra day, so we'll see how the concussion protocol goes with Bagent. I don't think it's a good thing that he's not at the facility. Last week with the Vikings, we had early in the week that Kyler Murray, although in concussion protocol, was in the facility and he was trying to practice.
1: Yeah.
0: So everyone's different. We don't know how the week will go, but... we'll have to keep our eyes on that situation as well. Chicago, Philly, Monday Night Football, big game this weekend. And the Bears at the moment don't know who is going to start on Monday night.
1: Concussions are weird, man. Sometimes you can get out of concussion protocol within a day. Sometimes you have a concussion and you don't feel symptoms until 2 or 3 days later. Sometimes, you know, they last a couple weeks. So... you know, you just hope that that Tyson Bagent can get out of the concussion protocol and that he's not dealing with symptoms by Monday. It is a benefit to the Bears that they have the extra day. And so when they, you know, pick up practice again with the extra day tomorrow, if Bajan is back in the facility tomorrow, that'll be a great sign.

0: If he's there on Friday, that's a great sign. And then, you know, we'll see. And if it's Case Keenum, he's got a whole week to prepare. Yeah. You know, he's got a full week. Ben Johnson's got a full week to get him ready. You got the offensive line and all the receivers and everybody. Everybody else is healthy. So you've got everybody else a full week to get ready, too. So there's really no other excuses other than him being a third-string quarterback. Everybody else is healthy. So if Ben Johnson can get him ready and get ready for this Eagles team, you should be able to compete with an Eagles team. It's still only a 4.5-point spread.
1: I don't know. You see that offense last week? They had Caleb Williams for most of the game.
0: Yeah, and the defense also played well, too.
1: Okay. All right. Sure.
0: I also saw the game last year where they ran on the Eagles for almost 300 yards, and Caleb Williams didn't have a very good game. He threw for 150 yards, a touchdown, and an interception. You can't tell me Case Keenum can't do that?
1: I just think the Eagles will have a nice night if Case Keenum is playing.
0: Okay.
1: I just don't think things are really going to go well for the Chicago Bears.
0: Okay.
1: In that setting. There is also another team in the NFC where the quarterback conversation is a bit up in the air at this moment. Marcus Mariota will start for the Commanders this week. We don't know how long Mariota will be the starting quarterback for the Commanders, as Jaden Daniels will be out with the elbow injury. It does seem like perhaps it's not as bad as it looked on Sunday. With that said, it's pretty bad. So I'm guessing Jaden Daniels is going to be out for at least a month.
0: Mm-hmm.
1: We don't have a hard line. We don't have information on how long he will be out at this moment. But on Sunday, Seattle comes to town. Seahawks, Commanders. And this is a bad spot for the Commanders. You start the season 0-2. You now will welcome, by some metrics, some accounts, that perhaps the best team in football. At you're at home and you need a win, and you have your backup quarterback in there, and things with your starter in there haven't looked great to this point this season either way,
0: mm-hmm.
1: on offense or defense.
0: They also have their backup in there too.
1: Yeah, yeah, but we've seen Seattle survive in advance with Drew Lock.
0: Yeah.
1: You know what I mean?
0: Yeah.
1: For what we've seen with Seattle winning two games for the most part with Drew Lock, it's like, okay, you got to take the Seahawks for real.
0: We're gonna give you our five best teams and our five worst teams in the NFL in five up and five down coming up next. However, I will tell you this right now.
1: Oh, you're in
0: the Commanders. The Commanders are one of my five worst teams, and I'll tell you this: Jaden Daniels, in four of his last five games, has left with an injury. Three of them have been because of his left elbow. This dude has bird bones. His bones are hollow.
1: Yes.
0: He cannot survive in the NFL. If any team, I spent 5 minutes telling you why the Giants should be looking for a new quarterback. The Commanders need to move on from Jaden Daniels.
1: You know what's really wild about it is, it reminds me of RG3.
0: Yeah, I don't care if he got like you to RG3 the
1: rookie
0: game.
1: Season was incredible. He's just not durable.
0: Yeah,
1: he can't do it. And to be fair, with Jaden Daniels, that was the concern coming into the NFL.
0: Mm-hmm.
1: The concern was that he gets hurt.
0: Yeah.
1: He takes big hits, and he is too fragile to be able to be a starting quarterback for an extended period of time in the NFL.
0: Yeah, he got you to an NFC Championship game, and that's all cool, and that's great. But that was 2 years ago. Now what? Now what are you going to do if he's out for a month and then comes back and gets hurt again?
1: So we will have our five best teams and our five worst teams in the NFL. Who do we think is the best team in the NFL right now heading into week three? We'll tell you that in five up, five down. That's coming up next. The football season is heating up, and DraftKings is now live in all 50 states.
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0: is Black and Abdallah on Westwood One Sports. Here's Chris Black and Adam Abdallah.
1: Tomorrow night starts week 3 in the NFL. The Falcons on the road at the Packers. So we will preview that game tomorrow as we get set for week 3 in the NFL. It's wild how we preview the entire year, getting ready for the NFL season. And then you look around and it's like, oh, week 3, week 4. Okay, here we go. God. Teams are now on the hot seat. There's teams that are facing they must win situations heading into week 3 in the NFL. So Black and Abdallah here on Westwood One Sports and the Westwood One Sports app. Each week as we go through the football season, on Wednesdays we pick the 5 best teams and the 5 worst teams heading into the next week in the NFL. 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
1: You know how it is, Abdallah, in the National Football League. You got some really good teams, you got a couple really bad teams, and everyone else is in the middle. That's why the NFL is great, and that's why we have 5 Up, 5 Down, the 5 best teams, the 5 worst teams, and here we go. Black and Abdallah, it's our version of power rankings as we get set for week 3 in the NFL. We go to the top, number 5, 5 best teams. My number 5 team, I think, will surprise you. I'm going to put Buffalo, number 5. 2-0, you get the win last Thursday against Detroit at home, 41-31. I only have the Bills as 5 because I think there's 4 other teams that are more impressive at this point.
6: I only have the Bills as number 5 because I'm a hot take artist and I want the clicks.
1: Okay, all right.
6: All right, the real number 5 team, Chris.
1: Those are fighting words.
6: The real number 5, the real number 5.
1: That's not a hot take, it's an opinion.
6: The real number 5, Nick Wright, is...
1: Oh, okay. First of all, my hair is better.
6: That's true. Doesn't mean it's not... Doesn't mean the name still sticks.
1: And I'm not, I won't say that.
6: The name still sticks.
1: I'm not a LeBron James obsessor.
6: You haven't made a song about him?
1: Yeah, I haven't created a song about LeBron James.
6: The real number 5.
1: I'm not
6: 5.
1: Running around singing about LeBron James.
6: The real number 5 team.
1: Here, you want to hear the song.
6: I do.
1: You want to hear
6: That's
1: the LeBron song.
6: That's why I said it, yeah. Yeah.
1: The real big 3, as the he's now with the 3, Sixers.
6: Yeah. Uh-huh.
1: It's a football segment, but you want to hear the LeBron song.
6: I do.
1: Somewhere Nick Wright's just singing this. Eyes closed.
6: He made this.
7: I'm talking about the man on the Sixers.
6: I think he made the other one, though. This one's too good for him. He made the glazing one, I think.
1: The weird one?
6: I think he made the glazing one. Yeah, yeah, yeah. This one, yeah, yeah.
7: You're my goat and my king that
6: to be fair, I've never met Nick. He might be a very nice man. So,
1: oh, look at you backtrack.
6: No, I'm not saying he's got hot takes. I'm just saying, and you putting the Bills at number 5 is hot take artistry at its finest. You know they're the best team in the NFL. Stop yourself.
1: I'm just gonna give you the chorus of it.

0: of yourself.
1: See, that's how I know you don't love yourself, because you don't think that LeBron is the GOAT.
2: No. All right, back to five up, five down.
1: The
2: real number five team are the Cincinnati Bengals. And listen, Joe Burrow.
1: Hot take artist.
2: T. Higgins, Chase, sit down for a second, because a moment for the Bengals defense, the true strength of this team.
1: Okay.
2: They are seventh in defensive DVOA. They are the number one team in total defensive EPA. They're the only team in the NFL to not allow a passing touchdown. And Dexter Lawrence, the strength, the anchor of this defense that they brought in this year, they are second in run stuffing percentage. They have completely changed their defense in one offseason, going from one of the bottom of the barrel defenses to through two games being one of the top defenses in the NFL. So as great as Joe Burrow, as great as weapons as they have, it is their defense that is carrying them through the first 2 weeks of the NFL.
1: There were three teams in the offseason that we said if they could fix their defense, they can win a Super Bowl.
2: Yeah.
1: Those three teams were Cincinnati, Dallas, Chicago.
2: Only one of them's done it.
1: And it seems like Cincinnati may have fixed their defense.
2: Yeah.
1: Put a pin in what you're saying there. Okay. What you're selling there with the Bengals.
2: All right.
1: Number four, five best teams in the NFL. I have the 49ers. They kicked the blank out of the Dolphins, took care of business. I don't want to undersell the impressive win that they had in week one against the Rams in Australia. So I'm going to put them at number four, 2-0. They win this past week against Miami, 35-13. That's what you're supposed to do against bad teams. You give them no hope. You win the game from the start, an absolute blowout. So I have the 49ers at four.
2: I have the Seahawks at number four, second in defensive success rate, fourth in defensive EPA per play, second in defensive DVOA. They're great. They're great. It's just the offense hasn't, the offense in the first game wasn't there. They were there in the second game, but they didn't face the best opponent. So I can't really move them up. And they've got Drew Lock. They've got a backup quarterback in there. So I can't really put them as a top three team. They're number four.
1: All right. Number three, I have Kansas City. I feel like we probably should have listened to our good friend, the Fat Jack, before the season.
2: Yeah, we should
1: when
2: have.
1: He told us that the surprise team this year will be Kansas City because they will be back to their powers that they were in the past. So I will give them the credit, and I am respecting the Chiefs right now. I have them as the third best team. As they won on Sunday night in overtime, you give the ball to Patrick Mahomes at the end, and especially in overtime, he's going to win. So Chiefs at number three.
2: Kenneth Walker III. I also have the Chiefs at number three.
1: Oh, look at this.
2: Kenneth Walker III has made this team tied for first in EPA per rush. They're fifth overall in DVOA, and it is because Andy Reid has a new toy in Kenneth Walker, the best running back that Patrick Mahomes and Andy Reid have had together at the same time. He's awesome. He's great. Overpaid, but still awesome.
1: Overpaid, taking shots. Nick Wright and also Kenneth Walker here in the segment. How about that?
2: I didn't take a shot at Nick Wright. Listen, he puts out hot takes. I took a shot at you for being a hot take artist for not putting the best team in the NFL as the number one team.
1: No, they're five.
2: They're not.
1: Number two, I have Cincinnati as the second best team because of what you were saying about that defense. They've been that impressive. And to go on the road at Houston last week to win 20-6. I think Cincinnati, they've been one of the most impressive teams at this point this season. I have them at number two.
2: Okay. All right. I have as my number two team. I had them in my number one team last week, but I think the Bills are better right now, and the Bills are much less injured. The 49ers, they are number two in EPA per play, number two in success rate, but they keep getting injured, so they're number two, and I've mentioned it multiple times because I don't believe in hot takes or clickbait. My number one team are the Buffalo Bills.
1: Wait, so are you leaving Seattle out of your top five?
2: I said they were the fourth.
1: Okay, you're four. Okay, yeah. I wasn't listening, clearly. Yeah. All right, my number one team, Seattle. I've got Seattle, number one. I am, until they show us that they're not the best team in the NFL, I think we need to give them that respect. With a backup quarterback being able to do what they do, if they go on the road this weekend and they do the same thing they did last weekend, and they just blow out the Commanders.
2: Yeah.
1: With Drew Lock, they're the best team in football.
2: But again, I'm going to tell you that they did it because they beat a team with a backup quarterback who has nothing to do.
1: A lot of the NFL is like that.
2: I get it. Play your schedule. I understand it. But the Bills decimated the Lions. They are the number one offense in DVOA. They're number one in EPA per play. They're number one in success rate. They're number one in like every category.
1: Yeah,
2: they're the number one team in the NFL.
1: There's more than just looking at stats, Abdallah.
2: I also used my eyes and came in here after their primetime game and said they're the best team in the NFL.
1: To the five worst teams in the NFL, five up, five down, Bleck and Abdallah here on Westwood One Sports. We go to number 28 and a team that is in a must-win situation here in week three. I have the Chargers still at number 28. 0-2 Chargers. That loss at home against the Raiders, 26-14, where obviously at SoFi against the Raiders, it's a lot of fans. They're chanting Raiders, and they're there supporting the silver and black. I have the Chargers at 28.
2: All right. Put a pin in that, like you said earlier. I said it like 10 minutes ago. I have the Commanders as one of the worst teams. They're 28 for me. Jane Daniels has left injured in four out of his last five games, three because of that left elbow. Time to move on.
1: I have the Commanders at 29.
2: Okay.
1: Commanders, I agree with you. Mm-hmm. They've looked bad, and now they're without their quarterback. 29th worst team.
2: I have the Titans at 29. I can't believe that this defense is so bad. Saleh does one thing well. He coaches defense.
1: Yeah.
2: I don't care who's on that defense. He knows how to coach a defense.
1: Yeah.
2: He could have you and I out there, and we'd be playing better defense, I thought. They're 29th in defensive DVOA. That's ridiculous.
1: Yep.
2: I thought they'd be so much better on defense. I don't even care about the offense. I'm not even mentioning how bad that is. I thought they'd be so much better on defense.
1: I have the Titans at 30. So I've got them right there. I agree with you. It's been a disappointing start so far with that coaching staff and the young players and the talent that they have. So I've got the Titans at 30.
2: I have the Chargers at 30. I know you have the Chargers a little bit better than I do. I never thought that a Jim Harbaugh team with Mike McDaniel as the offensive coordinator would be 31st in EPA per rush.
1: It's very surprising.
2: That is awful for those two guys that love nothing more than running the football. That's all they like to do.
1: Yep.
2: That's all Harbaugh likes to do is run the football.
1: Smash mouth.
2: And they're so bad at it. I understand they've got a horrible offensive line, but still.
1: Number 31, I have Miami. They're 0-2, and obviously they were a no-show against the 49ers. And they're a team that we expect to be the worst team in football throughout the season. It is funny, the line against the Chiefs this weekend, they're at home.
2: Mm-hmm.
1: They're getting over 10 points, and they have their starting quarterback healthy. Which shows to you how bad the Dolphins are.
2: Mm-hmm.
1: That doesn't happen in the NFL. A home game with your starting quarterback and you're getting over 10 points as an underdog, that's wild.
2: Another hot take. They should be lower.
1: Well, I've got a different team.
2: I have Atlanta at number 31. Atlanta has the fifth worst offense in DVOA since DVOA was being tracked. Since 1977, the fifth worst. Remember when Atlanta was like a fantasy football offense?
1: Always, every year, man. I've always said that they're the phony fantasy football team because everyone thinks the Falcons are good because they got all these pieces and weapons, and then the team sucks every year.
2: And now they're the worst offense since the fifth worst offense since 1977.
1: I have the Falcons as the worst team.
2: I have
1: at 32.
2: I have the Dolphins because of what you said.
1: Yeah.
2: They're what? They're a 10.5 point underdog?
1: No, I think it's 11.5.
2: Let's see if it's still
1: the same.
2: And they have their starting quarterback? Is it at home?
1: It's 11.5. The Dolphins are at home.
2: At home.
1: 11.5 point underdog at home with their starting quarterback. When do you ever see that in the NFL?
2: That's why they're the worst team in the
1: NFL. That's a spread for a team playing the third string quarterback.
2: Will they win a game this year?
1: The Dolphins?
2: Mm-hmm.
1: Yeah, because you always find a way to win a game.
2: Will they?
1: Yeah, you find a way. They got the Jets twice. There's a win somewhere in there on the schedule.
2: Is there?
1: So there you go. There's five up, five down for week three in the NFL. I am completely offended that Abdallah said that I am a hot take artist because I put the Buffalo Bills in number five.
2: Oh, look at that.
1: You, sir, that is inappropriate.
2: YouTube.com/@BleckandAbdallahShow. Chris Bleck cooking up hot takes.
1: I do not appreciate that you called me a hot take artist based on my sports opinion.
2: I'm just saying.
1: All right, Raj, first of all, that AI slop, you added like 40 pounds to me. Like,
0: I didn't have
1: the AI slop just added a lot of beef.
2: Yeah, because it thought you were making hot takes.
1: A lot of beef added there for Black.
0: I mean, the prop for this one is please make a picture of this guy cooking and say cooking up hot takes with a number 5 Buffalo Bills apron and also a Nick Wright hot take cookbook. That was the prompt that was put in, and that's what we got.
2: Hot takes,
1: bro. It's unreal. It's unreal. It's not right. First of all, I'm not that beefy. Second of all, I find it very offensive that Abdallah said that.
2: I think it's just the face that you're making.
0: Yeah, the face it's like a neck, with the thumb pointing at yourself, like, check out this hot take.
2: Mm-hmm. I've been cooking this up in the lab, and people are going to love this.
0: Everybody's on the Bills. I'm going to put them not even at 1. I'm putting them at 5. I almost left them out of the top 5.
1: I just think that there's 5. There are 5 teams in my top 5 that are worthy to be the best team in the NFL.
2: Yeah.
1: It's Seattle, it's Cincinnati, Kansas City, San Francisco, Buffalo.
2: We heard it. And you're wrong about Buffalo.
1: And I wasn't listening to you, so it doesn't matter.
2: I know you weren't. You never do.
1: What is the fakest city in the world? The answer to that question will surprise you. It will absolutely surprise you. Maybe shock you as well.
2: Not after this segment, it won't.
1: We'll tell you coming up next.
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0: 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Shout out to our YouTube following as well. Like and subscribe to the YouTube channel, Bleck and Abdallah's show. The live stream is up there each and every day. You can always see Raj join us as well. And all the AI slop that he's wasting fossil fuels on creating, he posts those on the YouTube channel as well. Bleck and Abdallah show. Thank you to Raj and Roy for producing today's show. Jim Rome coming up in 15 minutes right here on Westwood One Sports. There's a new report out on the fakest cities in the world. The fakest cities in the world. And usually, who's the part of the country that people always say is fake? It's usually
1: L.A.
0: Hollywood, right? You got people out there trying
1: to... plastic.
0: Yeah, right? Like, they all
1: got new parts.
0: They're all trying to work in the movie and the TV industry.
1: Yeah.
0: Really, they're all just working at restaurants. Like, it's right? Like, it's...
1: They're all baristas.
0: Yeah, it's Los Angeles. That's usually number one on these lists. So, from the new study, a travel insurance provider, Insuringo, looked into cities that have earned the reputation of coming off as tourist traps rather than authentic lived-in places. So think about it. Travel around the world, travel around this great country. Bleck and Abdallah, we're on so many different affiliates around the country, so many great spots.
1: Yeah.
0: Like, which parts of the country and in the world
1: America.
0: Are the least authentic places to go?
1: Okay.
0: All right, so I've got the list. Here's the top 10 list. I'm going to run through some of the top 10. 10, Brussels. 9, Sydney, Australia.
1: Mm.
0: Number 8, Singapore.
1: Mm.
0: 7, London. 6, Boston.
1: Boston.
0: Interesting.
1: Okay.
0: I've actually never been to Boston,
1: never
0: but
1: been.
0: My perception of Boston is it's authentic.
1: Never been to Boston.
0: I've always perceived Boston as being an authentic place.
1: Yeah, so have I.
0: A lot of history, the people there. Like,
1: lots
0: right,
1: of packing.
0: Hey, we, number 5, Hobart, Australia.
1: Okay.
0: Number 4, Nashville, Tennessee.
1: I never thought Nashville was inauthentic.
0: I could see as of late that it's moving that direction because
1: of all the bachelorette parties.
0: It's really become like the new party capital
1: of the world. We went to Nashville. I thought it was good. I thought it was fun.
0: I loved it.
1: Yeah, we had a great time.
0: I absolutely loved Nashville.
1: I thought your bachelorette party was awesome.
0: We were on one of those bicycles where you ride and drink at the same time. We weren't, but it's funny to imagine all of us.
1: Yeah, it is. Yeah, it is. Yeah, yeah, yeah.
0: Number 3, Las Vegas.
1: I can see that. Yeah, yeah. Everybody.
0: I get it. Everyone's transient. Right. Like, but
1: nobody's their real self in Vegas.
0: But I think for those who live there, it's now turning into a great sports market, right?
1: Yeah, absolutely.
0: You got the Raiders. You're going to get an NBA team sometime soon. You're going to get the baseball team.
1: Yeah.
0: Right?
1: Yeah.
0: The A's at some point will be the Las Vegas A's.
1: I get it.
0: You have the WNBA. The Aces are there. Like, it's
1: for
0: a pretty great Las Vegas, a pretty great sports town now. And on top of it, you get, like, the bowl games. You get the big events. You also get the like, college basketball tourney stuff.
1: Mm-hmm.
0: It takes place in Vegas a lot, too. So that's good. All right. Number 3. Number 2, Venice, which I could see. Right, like,
1: oh, you've been over there, so I don't know.
0: I've never been to Venice.
1: Oh, okay.
0: Venice is underwater, right? Like,
1: yeah.
0: Like the water could be on the streets where you're walking.
1: I don't know. I've never been there.
0: I think it is. Yeah, I've never been. Number 1 on the list, the least authentic destination worldwide.
1: Okay.
0: The fakest city in the world. Per this report, Chicago, Illinois.
1: Well, they probably saw your 5 up, 5 down.
0: Okay. All right. Those are good sports opinions.
1: All right.
0: Chicago on the list as the least authentic place in the world.
1: All right. First of all, you and I broadcast out of the great city of Chicago every day.
0: Yes, we do. This is offensive. This is an offensive list.
1: Second of all,
0: Raj, stop laughing in parts unknown, Colorado.
1: Given the description that you gave, I'm not offended. I'm not offended, and I'll tell you why. It said, based on...
0: Here, you want me to read it?
1: Read it again.
0: A new travel study from a travel insurance provider.
1: Yeah.
0: They looked into cities who have earned the reputation for coming off as a tourist trap rather than authentic and lived-in place.
1: Yes, correct. Okay? Why do we have a bean? What's with the cloud gate? Why do we have a bean?
0: That's the name of the shiny bean in the
1: Everybody's
0: park.
1: Seen it. Everyone they do. When you're watching a game for a Bears yes. game or a Cubs or Bulls, White Sox, Blackhawks, whatever. They show it. They show the bean.
0: It's out in the park. There's a bean.
1: They show the big it's Ferris big wheel on Navy Pier.
0: Yeah.
1: Ask any Chicagoan. They'll tell you, don't go to Navy Pier. They'll right. tell you, don't well, go. It's a waste of time.
0: We had that conversation with Raj. That's where the Madden release yeah. party for the video game with Caleb Williams was at. And Raj asked us, would you guys go? And we're like, no, at Navy
1: there's
0: Pier?
1: One good,
0: no way.
1: There's one good tourist thing to do in the city of Chicago. It's the Architecture's Tour, and that's it.
0: Yes.
1: That's it.
0: That's
1: it.
0: True.
1: So I can understand if someone comes here and they go, ooh, a big Ferris wheel. Ooh, a big bean. Ooh, wow, a tall
0: a
1: building.
0: Big bean.
1: Ooh. Ooh, wow, a big building?
0: Ooh, a big bean.
2: So, outsider's perspective, I've never been to Chicago other than the airport. And before I met you guys, if I were to go to Chicago, what would have been on my list would have been the tower. I think it's called the Sears Tower where Ferris Bueller, where they looked over.
0: Sears Tower, yeah.
2: I would have wanted to see the Michael
0: Willis
2: Jordan
0: Tower now,
2: statue.
0: But Sears,
2: And I would have wanted to have the famous Chicago deep dish pizza. Before I met you guys, that is my perspective of Chicago.
0: Yeah, and I think what we've kind of...
1: And we'll even tell you that's not real pizza!
0: Yeah, what we would say is, for those of us who live here, you only get the deep dish pizza when you have friends from out of town
1: See?
0: Who come into town.
1: Even our food is internationally known as fake.
0: Right. The pizza
2: but in
0: here
2: fairness
0: is... You,
2: to you guys, I feel like this is everywhere. We've had this discussion before, where I would say here, everyone associates Colorado with skiing. I'm like, no one from here skis. It's when your friends come in town. You take when I lived in D.C., nobody goes to the monuments and stuff all the time unless you have a friend visiting and you take them there. These are tourist traps. It's not just your city.
0: Mm-hmm. I will say, Raj, there are some tourist traps in downtown Chicago that are that really are things that you avoid when you live here. So I do think that that's a fair point. And to Raj's point, the deep dish pizza thing, yeah, it's nice once in a while when someone's in from out of town. It's not what people eat.
1: No.
0: You get thin crust here. It's tavern style. That's what people are
1: here
0: in
1: the
0: city.
1: I can't remember
0: the
1: last time I had deep dish pizza.
0: Probably when someone was in from out of town.
1: Probably when someone was in from...
0: I could probably bet the next time I have it will be when Raj visits us.
1: Sure.
0: That will be the next time I have it.
2: When I lived in Maryland, it was crab cakes. No one there actually eats crab cake. It's when someone comes in and they want to have the crab cakes. Oh, okay.
1: And I could see someone from out of town going to Navy Pier and being like...
0: This place kind of sucks.
1: Yeah, it's a big Ferris wheel, okay.
0: Yeah, I mean, but I will say, there's a lot of great things to do here in this city.
1: Yes.
0: If you avoid the tourist traps.
1: But again, that's what the article says. They're saying that you go to the tourist things and you're like, oh my God, this was such a tourist trap. The number one place is Chicago.
0: Because Abdallah mentioned it. The best thing to do as a tourist in the city of Chicago is take the river tour.
1: Yes.
0: They've got architecture tours on the river, and they are unreal.
1: It's awesome.
0: They're so great that like I try and get to one of those once every couple of years.
1: Yeah.
0: Because living here, it's that good.
1: Mm-hmm.
0: You know, think about it. If you're from out of town, you come into Chicago, you got to get to Wrigley Field.
1: Yeah.
0: Wrigley Field is incredible.
1: That's not a tourist trap.
0: Not a tourist trap at all. It's one of the cool ballparks in all of America.
1: Mm-hmm.
0: Like the fact that it's in the middle of a neighborhood surrounded by bars.
1: Yeah.
0: It's great.
1: And you get to knock Chicago and Nashville off in one trip because you can just go out in Wrigleyville because it's all country bars now.
0: Abdallah's, Raj, I don't know if you know this. Abdallah's very bothered that Wrigleyville has now turned into Nashville.
2: I was tempted to make a joke about cars getting sideswiped that were parked on the road ever by Wrigley Field, but he beat me to it with that one.
0: Certainly has happened as well. So there's the story. Chicago has been listed as the fakest city
2: in
0: America and in the world.
1: Yeah.
0: Number one, Chicago. That's a direct shot at this show.
1: I don't think so.
0: Yes, it is.
1: I think
0: that's
1: if people
0: not right.
1: want real recommendations.
0: I'm defending our honor. We're better than that.
1: You can get in contact with Bleck and Abdallah and
0: Come
1: we'll
0: on.
1: Tell you where to go.
0: We can at least put Venice number one. Bleck and Abdallah, Chicago, we should be at least give us number two. What are we doing?
1: You can always get number two, okay?
0: All right, thank you. So there you go. Fakest city in America. Chicago is listed at number one.
1: I'm more offended by you putting the Bills.
0: Yeah, I know you are. Jim Rome's coming up next.
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21: Tamara, here's your sports update. Big news in Rhode Island today. The United Football League expanding to Pawtucket Centerville Bank Stadium. The league runs in the spring, a 10-game schedule. Over 100 UFL players have moved up to the NFL. News on a team name will come next month. The Red Sox began their final week of the regular season at Fenway against the Cleveland Guardians. Mickey Gasper, home run in the bottom of the eighth, tied Tuesday night's game, but the Guardians score off Eric Miller in the ninth and win 3-2. Cleveland has won six straight games and holds a one-game lead over the White Sox in the American League Central. Sonny Gray will start for the Sox tonight. In shocking news out of college basketball, TV analyst Chris Spatola died unexpectedly Tuesday. He was just 47 years old. And the Bruins beat the Flyers 5-1 in preseason hockey. Jeremy Swayman, 20 saves. We'll have a look at the entire world of sports tonight, 6 p.m. on WPRO in Providence for the Kevin Mack Sports Hour.
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0: Welcome to the jungle in Southern California. I am Jim Rome, and the program is presented by FanDuel. Always, and as always, Alvy, happy hump day. I mean, all of you, happy hump day, but most of all, happy hump day to Alvy. Alvy's hump day brought to you by FanDuel. No, it's not. I just brought that up. I just made that up. All right, let's get it. It's going to be a good day. Lots of good things to cover, as always. If you don't even want to talk about, I would suggest you dial. And I've been hammering the phone lines. And you know what? It's been working. The phones are ringing. We are getting good calls. Hit me up, 1-800-636-8686. Or you can find me on X at Jim Rome. Or you cannot find me at all. I just did a Cameo. I am on Cameo. I don't hit that very often. But I am on Cameo. And somebody who wanted a Cameo, a family wanted a Cameo for their father. He's been listening for 20 years and has never called. Not once. Not once. He actually, the daughter said, he took my phone and he, quote, tweeted at you, Rome, and you used it. So I understand a lot of you would never call, but maybe today's the day to call. 1-800-636-8686. And yes, I am available on Cameo. I do that. Hit me up on the X. We're still there at Jim Rome. Email me at Rome, R-O-M-E, at haveatake.com, or go to our YouTube channel. More and more of you have been doing that. I can't say how much I appreciate it. Pumps me up. Go to our YouTube channel, find the sub button, smash that, ring the bell, then get into the chat. If you want to become a member, you can do that for a very nominal fee. Still $1.99 a month, I think. And man, you get so much for that. I can't even believe what you get for that. You know what you get for $1.99 a month? Nothing. Well, you get one little R. You get an R next to your name so everybody knows you're in the club. You get to be a distinguished clone. Hashtag DC. For a dollar, you can buy your way into the club. You can be a distinguished clone for $1.99. All kidding aside, what people do that because they just want to support, and they want to say thank you, and they want to say we're a part of that crew. So thank you for doing that. Coming up at 12:40, the head football coach at Kentucky, Will Stein, coming off a huge win. We'll have that for you. Also, another one of my favorites, Vanderbilt head football coach Clark Lea is back, top of hour number three. So a couple of SEC coaches. The SEC has 10 teams in the top 25 this week. So as far as the demise of the SEC, not dead, can't quit. And some really interesting matchups coming up this week. Also, Wednesday is an ATP day. So we have all of that. Oh, it's our long day. Lest I forget, we have a Jim Rome podcast coming up later on. Have not taped it yet, but we'll do so after the show. And I will tell you about that momentarily. Let me start right here. It brings me absolutely no pleasure to say this, Giant fan. Not at all. But I have to say it nonetheless. And what I have to say is, no! No! No! No! No!
1: No!
0: Well, at least it's over, Giant fan. No more waiting around to find out what's going on with your alleged franchise QB. No more waiting for the Giants to figure out whether or not he was pretty much okay or actually significantly hurt. I don't know that I've ever seen a team so confused about what appeared to be a pretty significant injury. I don't know that I've ever seen a team misread such a significant injury to such a significant player like this. I have never seen a team have this much trouble diagnosing a serious injury to their most important player. But at least they finally figured it out, and it is official. Jackson Dart is going to have knee surgery, and he's going to miss the rest of the season. He's going to miss the rest of the 26th season, which will also end the Giants' 2026 season, which is just about the biggest kick in the stick to Giant fan ever. Even Plexico Burris shooting himself in the leg cannot believe the turn of events here. I mean, I cannot get over how brutal that whiplash must be for you Giant fans. The Tiffany Orr's return to prominence lasted all of 7 minutes 12 seconds ago, John Harbaugh and his era were off to a perfect start with immaculate vibes right through the roof. And then all of a sudden, the entire future of the team is once again in doubt. Yeah, I know that might sound dramatic, but it really isn't. It isn't when you consider this question. Never mind this year. This year is already gone. It's over. But looking ahead, can the Giants really be so sure that Dart is their guy anymore? Of course they can't. He's played 14 games, and he's missed 17 games so far in his career. He's made a home away from home in that blue tent. And obviously, with a franchise QB, availability is everything. We know the guy can play. We know he's got upside. We just don't know if he can stay healthy or available. So how can the Giants really know right now, how can they really say right now that this is the future of their franchise, the future face of their franchise, and their legitimate QB1? How do you know? You don't. So not only does Giant fan see their QB gone after one game and one series, not only does Giant fan see their entire season swirl right down the toilet bowl only 2 weeks in, but their whole long-term future just got that much murkier. Because how do you know? So now there's going to be a 15-week debate in New York City about potentially drafting another QB in a draft class that is supposed to be an all-timer. What do we do? How does he come back? Will he be better for it? Or do we draft yet another quarterback? It's just a bad, bad situation for Giant fan. Bad because they thought they were finally done climbing through a decade of crap. They'd finally come out the other end. Meanwhile, the Giants do have to figure out how they're going to make it through the next 15 weeks because I don't think anybody thinks that Jameis Winston is the answer. At least not after what we saw from him in relief the other night. Look, I mean, it's possible there was some actual first team reps and some actual starters prep that Jameis could potentially look better for a few weeks. I would think. I would hope. But it still just doesn't seem like there's any way Jameis is going to carry this team through the next 3+ months. That's going to get pretty agonizing for everybody involved. No offense, Jameis. I'd have more sympathy for you, Jameis, if you had just remembered what your trainer once told you. Don't you remember?

0: My personal favorite is the Giants liberating the Vikings from J.J. McCarthy, which makes no sense to me, but apparently makes sense to some people because of the obvious Harbaugh connection. Like, Jim loved J.J. at Michigan, so obviously John loves J.J. too. I'm not sure that's a given. And if I were John Harbaugh, I would not be calling Lil Bro for advice or recommendation when it comes to nine. Because we all know how that would go. Actually, given that they're the biggest disappointment in all football, I wouldn't be calling Lil Bro for anything football related. But if he were to call Lil Bro, I think we already know what he would tell Big Bro. Jim would just tell John that McCarthy is going to go down as the greatest quarterback in the history of the National Football League. And then John will be confused like, wait a minute, little bro. Lamar Jackson, I've already said it. Lamar Jackson is going to go down as the greatest quarterback in the history of the National Football League. And then little bro is going to be like, now hold up now, big bro. I'm on record as saying that Justin Herbert is going to go down as the greatest quarterback in the history of the National Football League. And then they're just going to get stuck going round and round from there. Rat with two T's. Listen, McCarthy, as much as I would love to see that happen, because it would be hilarious, it makes no sense. It makes no sense because the Giants actually need somebody who can actually play quarterback. This is the entire predicament, right? They don't need a project. They don't need a guy to learn on the job. They don't need a hope and a prayer. They need somebody who can do the job more effectively than Jameis. That is the whole point here. Besides, if KOC could not make it work with nine, how the hell are the Giants going to? How are they going to get more out of nine than KOC didn't? They're obviously not. Now, I will say, in nine's defense, it's still a slightly better idea than trying to get Russet Potato Wilson off of the CBS desk. Because you know Russet would answer that phone call in a second. I just don't think that a 37-year-old Russet is any better of an option than Jameis already isn't. Another guy that I think might pick up the phone, could work, Derek Carr. Derek Carr, at least, was open to unretiring over the offseason. He said, I had to feel right physically, and it had to be the right situation, but I might be open to that, so maybe. Carr seems like a better idea to me than going to the couch and pulling Jimmy G off. Jimmy G, Garoppolo, he hasn't really given any indication that he wants to play, but that is another name that's being thrown around. And if Kyler Murray is back for the Vikings, why not go in there and just try and rip Carson Wentz? Incredibly, Wentz has them 2-0 right now. That would be an upgrade over Jameis. I'll give you more. And not that any of these are good ideas. They're just ideas. I like the sane Browns fans on social media that are trying to offer up Deshaun Watson. The insane Browns fans are suddenly changing their tune and suddenly embracing the creep. But the sane Browns fans are like, yo, Giants, you check out that second half tape in Tampa? The creep, Deshaun, was really turning back the clock out there. He's back to what he was. Houston Deshaun again. Clemson Deshaun again.
1: The clock.
0: I mean, you got to admit, the guy's stock will never be higher than it is right now. Alvin Gabriel makes way more sense than the creep. But then again, Dylan DeLauro is on IR and cannot return until week 5 at the very earliest, and he's currently dealing with a bad back. So that's not the greatest option in the world either. No offense, Alvi. Happy hump day.
2: Thank you.
0: And you know what, bro? You probably wouldn't have such a bad back if you weren't always humping. Just saying. I'm not a doctor. I'm just playing around the stream.
3: Oh,
0: bro,
3: about a bit.
0: Just give that back a rest.
3: You know it's only
0: anyway, another option, a simpler option. Sign Joe Milton from the Cowboys practice squad, which would have the added benefit of pissing off Cowboy fan. But Joe Milton is also a player with 0.0 career NFL starts and only 53 career pass attempts. I know the dude can throw the ball over the moon. We know he's got that rocket.

0: But that's about as far from a sure thing as it gets. Ask me. Even if you don't ask me, I'm going to tell you anyway. I would try to pull Joe Flacco out of the natty.
1: Hey!
0: Of course, Joe Flacco is on the Bengals because the Bengals need a real backup behind their injury-prone quarterback. So they might not be in such a hurry, especially as well as their defense is playing right now. Especially since they look like they're a threat once again. But if I could do it, I would get Flacco, get the Jersey guy who's already won a ring with John Harbaugh before. To me, that'd be the best option out there, given all the ass that they have to choose from. There obviously is no sure thing. There is no great option for the Giants. Hence, consequently, subsequently, unequivocally, this is why it absolutely sucks to lose your quarterback in the first drive of week two. It's one of the few things that you're allowed to say sucks, because it really does suck, and it ruins everything. At least John Harbaugh made the important point on Monday that this dart thing, this dart injury, isn't life-threatening. Actually, none of the Giants' injuries are life-threatening, so at least they've got that going for them. Good to have perspective, John. Unfortunately for John, dart's injury is not only season-threatening, it just brutally murdered the season. And I do feel for Giant fan, who had legit reasons to be excited. There are legit pieces on this team, on both sides. There's more talent on this Giants team than there has been in years. It's just never been on the field all at the same time. Check out this stat that ESPN dropped today. NFL on ESPN. Quote, the Giants trio of Jackson Dart, Malik Nabers, and Cam Scataboo have been on the field together for only 3.5%. Not 35, 3.5% of the team's total offensive plays in the last two seasons. 43 out of 1,208 offensive plays. Man, that's about as rough as it gets. You want to talk about a kick in the stick.
2: Kick in the stick.
0: Giant fan stick just exploded into about a million different pieces. Been a long time since I've seen anyone get the rug ripped from underneath them as brutally as the Giants and Giant fans just did. Back to slumming it with the Jets in the never-ending race to the bottom. Damn, Giants fans, sorry about that. It is so brutal, man. I kid, the vibes were immaculate. The energy was off the charts. It was so fun again. And then just like that, bam! And then how do you jerk with everybody and misdiagnose that injury so badly? Yeah, I know. He wanted to get back in the game. Damn good thing they didn't let him back in the game.
3: None of these injuries are
0: given how busted up he is. Had he talked his way back in the game, we wouldn't be talking about a reconstruction. We'd be talking about an amputation. My man probably would have had his leg cut off. Good thing he didn't get back in the game. Man, the NFL. I want to talk more about other injured quarterbacks, too, including Caleb Williams. I mean, I don't want to be the, you're lucky he even performs for you bastards. Leave Caleb alone. But can you leave this guy alone?
4: Leave her alone.
0: The internet, man. Again, there are people who have an incredible threshold for other people's pain, with specifically his, especially his, that have way too much time on their hands and way too little to do, and hence they go to the internet to attack Caleb. One guy who's a lot more credible than all the eggs and randos on the internet that had his back was no less an authority than Max Crosby, to which the internet will rush in and say, of course he's got his back. He's going to play with him pretty soon. Anyway, I want to talk about Caleb. I don't think Max had his back because he's trying to, quote, get on the Bears. I don't think that's what Max is doing with this podcast. You know what I'm going to do? I'm going to use this pod to get the hell out of Vegas. I don't think that's his MO. So I want to get into that, too, a little bit later on. 1-800-636-8669. 866 is your telephone number. Looking for your reaction. Hit me on the phones. Hit me on the X. Hit me on email. Hit me in the chat. I know you're already in the chat. Will Stein coming up a little bit later on. Clark Lee as well. And an ATP. 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
2: 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Just how the scriptwriters drew it up? 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

0: right, so good first hour. I've got Will Stein, Kentucky head football coach, coming up in about 50 minutes from right now. Hey, did you hear that? Listen very carefully. That's my phone. 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Because the sweetest sound that your phone can make is nothing at all. I feel much better with that, too. It's nice. It's nice having that. All right, so one more thing about the Giants. Yeah, I know. It's a little harsh to say your year is already over. Except your year is already over. However, if I were to make an argument on their behalf, I did mention they had immaculate vibes. So what changed? They've been garbage for a decade. What changed?
1: Garbage.
0: Head coach, John Harbaugh comes in. One of the winners in the NFL. No, he's never won the big one, but he is a winner and a well-respected coach, right? It just had run its course in Baltimore. They had to try something new, but you get a Harbaugh, you get a winner, you get a guy that can motivate, inspire, lead from the front. So if anybody is equipped and prepared to deal with this adversity and one of the all-time kicks in the stick, it's got to be this guy, right? It's got to be John Harbaugh. And if you don't believe me, let me take you back. The team might be in shock. The team might be wounded. The team might be traumatized by losing their quarterback and thinking their season's already over. But then you remember you have this guy to circle the wagons. This guy to bring the team together and remind them we're not giving up on anything. Look at this fire. Look at this energy. Look at this swagger. This is the guy you want to lead your team when something bad happens.
2: Welcome, man. Good to see everybody here. You excited?
3: Yes, sir.
2: Yeah,
3: I'm
2: nervous. A little nervous?
3: Nope.
2: Huh? A little nervous? A little nervous, man. I'm nervous. Excited, nervous, you know? Nervous like a full game almost, Mason. Get this thing kick off. Standing up here in front of the New York Giants. The New York Giants. It's the New York Giants sitting in this room. The New York Giants. Wow. It's an honor. It's an honor to stand in front of this room right now. And I know those coaches back there feel the same way, right, coaches?
4: Certainly, yeah.
2: It's an honor, man. We've been working, haven't we? We've been working early.
0: It was not an honor.
2: Getting ready for today.
0: Listening to this, it's cringy. In fact, you know how cringy it is? I couldn't even play the video. I just wanted to go with the audio. The video was so cringe, I wouldn't even play it. Wow. Thanks, Javi. Have fun with that guy. And no wonder he looked like he had his soul snatched when his quarterback got hurt. He did. I've never seen that guy turn a shade of white like he did. Like he'd seen a ghost. Like he was a ghost. I don't think that that's the guy that's going to rally everybody around. In fact, the Harbaugh bros, can you imagine this? What if both of their seasons already ended 2 weeks into the year? One was a straight up bona fide Super Bowl contender. The other was a team that was expected to contend for the divisional title. But either way, the vibes were incredible. And there was so much hype behind both these teams. So much hype behind the Chargers, so much hype behind the Giants, and both coached by Harbaugh, both of their years can already be over after two games. And that's not some hot take. I mean, the Giants' year is over. And statistically, teams that start 0-2 generally do not win the Super Bowl. It's happened, but not very often. And again, the Chargers aren't just 0-2, they're a bad 0-2, a really bad 0-2. Not just because they lost to the Cardinals and the Raiders, well, because of that, but it's how they look. Totally out of sync, nothing is going right. Mike McDaniel, who was going to make Justin Herbert the greatest quarterback ever, has made the guy look even worse. Herbert's not getting any help around him. Yeah, I don't think it's far-fetched to say that the Chargers season might already be over, because their schedule is going to get so much worse. Man, the Harbros. I don't think this is what they expected. That's not what they drew up. But that's what it is. Hey, Rome, how about your Texans? See, I know what y'all think before you think it. How about my Texans? Yeah, they didn't want to start 0-2. That's not a good thing. But they did start 0-3 last year. In fact, this is what they do. The Texans generally don't start very quickly. And they did start 0-3 last year, and they were in the divisional round. At dude from Cheers 07. Oh my God, the quarterback is toast.
1: Oh my God, the quarterback is toast.
0: This is off chat. At radiation level, okay. The Giants will be fine. Go big blue. Tent. I see what you did there. Big blue tent. Go big blue tent. Hey man, that big blue tent's undefeated. At least as it relates to Jackson Dart. Kevin W, 92552. Boy, seems like that whole "We are the New York Giants" speech from Harbaugh went over really well. It was cringy.
2: New York Giants.
0: It was really, really cringy. It's not aging well either. At XSB_Goose. Team content wants Jameis Winston. Yes. Maybe for 3.5 games, but not for 3.5 months. At DH Vargas 2450. How about Bacon 45? All right, interesting. How about Bacon 45? Well, one problem. He's now Bacon 49. And the other problem is you spelled it Beacon 45. And finally, I think he'd say yes. Problem is, he has a minority ownership piece of the Raiders. He's a Fox analyst. Yeah, I don't think that he could cut through all that red tape. But you know what, though? I'll bet you Bacon 49 would be out there throwing, quote, piss missiles.
3: Absolute piss missile up the sideline.
0: No, check that. He'd be out there throwing absolute piss missiles.
3: Absolute piss missile up the sideline.
0: He'd be like, yo, Malik, do what you do, Malik. Do what you do, Malik, and then I'll do what I do. Throw you an absolute piss missile.
3: Absolute piss missile.
0: All right, when we come back, we're talking some Kentucky football. Will Stein joins me next. Clark Lee coming up a little bit later on. Get up in here. You know where to find me. I'm looking for engagement. We are farming engagement. Kentucky football, our next topic. Stay tuned.
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5: The Chargers, Texans, Bucks, and Colts are among playoff hopefuls with the dreaded 0-2 start. Can any of those teams turn it around and beat the odds to make the postseason? Westwood One Sports.
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1: Welcome back in Southern California. I am Jim Rohn. Nice to be here. Great to have you here. Coming up a little bit later on, the head football coach of Vanderbilt, Clark Lee. But coming up right this second, the head football coach at Kentucky. He is in his first season with the Wildcats. He was Oregon's offensive coordinator and quarterback's coach for the last 3 years. The Wildcats had an enormous win over number 9, Texas A&M, on Saturday, 31-21. They're 2-1 overall. They're 1-1 in SEC play. They're going to host South Alabama on Saturday. We are joined right now by Will Stein. Will, it is great to have you back on. How you doing, Will?
2: I'm good, Jim. Thanks for having me. I told you this before, but huge fan of yours. I love the Guns N' Roses, too. Kind of got me fired up for this interview.
1: Yeah, man, I was already fired up for it, and I appreciate that, Will. I'm a big fan of yours, too, especially coming after, off of last week. Look, you've made it very clear. You're 0-0. You've turned the page. You've locked in. You're focused on South Alabama. Quote, can't go back. I get that, man. I get that as head coach. Me, I'm a talk show host, so I got to go back. I have to ask you, what pleased you the most about your team going into College Station and coming out with a huge dub?
2: Well, you know, I think number one was just our ability to execute our offense, defense, and special teams. I thought we played with elite strain and effort. Our guys were very physical at the point of attack and finished the game. You know, I think that was something reflecting back from the previous week against Alabama where we were up for 42 minutes of the game and did not finish. That was something that we took into the following week and really proud of our guys, the way that they fought. And like you mentioned, we are really excited for this weekend against South Alabama, coming back home in front of our home fans.
1: Will Stein joining us. Hey, well, looking back at that A&M game, yeah, I know you're trying to move on. I'm trying not to. But fact of the matter is the defense did a hell of a job because you faced a team that had put up 98 points in their first two games. They hung 48 on Arizona State. What did you do to disrupt Aggie quarterback Marcel Reed and the rest of their weapons the way you did?
2: Yeah, I think Coach Bateman, my defensive coordinator, and that entire staff put a great scheme together. A&M obviously has elite playmakers. They had some big plays early on, but you know, I feel like our guys just kept fighting. We had a big fourth and one stop on the first drive that really, I think, flipped momentum early on. Ended up picking off Marcel twice. You know, we just had some big plays. We disrupted the backfield. Our guys up front, I thought, really did a good job against their offensive line. And yeah, just played really, really hard.
1: Kentucky head football coach Will Stein joining us once again. When you and I last spoke, you were really high on Notre Dame transfer Kenny Minchie and what he might bring to the offense this year. How do you think that he handled himself in a really hostile environment? And then what kind of marks would you give him after the first three games?
2: He did a great job. Again, I think when we reflect back on all three games, and you know, we started off really good against Youngstown State, a team that we should have beat the way that we did. And then we played at home against Alabama where you know, we all weren't at our best. It wasn't just the players. It was me as a head coach, and it was a reflection of, you know, where we were up to that point as a team. And Kenny competed as hard as he could. We just didn't play that great against Alabama in week two. And so to come out on the road, first road start for us, I thought he was very poised. He was composed. He was extremely accurate. He made the right checks at the line of scrimmage and, you know, did really well. He grew from week one to week two. Week two wasn't his best, wasn't our best as a team, as a unit, as a head coach. We all grew together and ended up going and getting a big win on the road.
1: Yeah, that to me is the most impressive thing, the bounce back from week two to week three, especially in that environment. You know, I thought there was really a key moment, at least in my opinion, Will, early in that game when true freshman Kenny Darby couldn't hang on to that pass on a deep ball that looked like he maybe could have taken it to the house. Instead of you letting him know, like, come on, man, you got to make that play, the TV broadcast showed you picking him up and encouraging him. What did you tell him in that moment?
2: Well, Kenny Darby's one of our best players. He's young, but he's going to be an elite player across college football, I think, for a long time. Has a really bright future. And so I've seen him make that play a million times and just told him, hey, one play focus, no big deal. We're going to come right back to you. And we end up doing that later in the game. And he caught a big touchdown pass and really changed the momentum, I think, for us as a team.
1: That was going to be my next point. You did come back to him. You told him that, and he made a play later in the game, and it was a touchdown. Big, big play. Will Stein joining us. So, Will, now just to revisit, you're in it now. You're in it. So has the transition from high-level offensive coordinator to running your own SEC program as a first-time head coach, has it been pretty much what you expected or maybe even more, even a little more intense?
2: I think it's more intense. You know, I think you never know about a role, about a job, about anything until you really dive into it. And so there's been things that have happened, honestly, since January to now that, you know, I could have never imagined. We've dealt with a lot, you know, I mean, a lot of change at the university when I first got hired, which was, you know, you weren't really planning on. You know, we had a death in our family, a player of our own, which was really tough on all of us. We've had ups and downs. We've had injuries. We've persevered. But that's why I think our connection is so deep as a team, as a coaching staff, as a university, as a fan base. And I couldn't be more proud of our team, where we are right now. But I'm so excited about everything that's to come. And it just takes old school work, Jim. It's not magic pixie dust. It's not luck. It's work. And I really like the way my guys are working right now.
1: Wait a minute, Will. You mean there's no hack? There's no shortcut? There's no magic bullet? There's no, we have to actually grind this thing out and put in the time and put in the work behind the, or during the unseen hours? There are no hacks?
2: There's no hacks. There's no hacks. You know, it's old school work. It's coming up, showing up early, leaving late, putting the time as players, as coaches, as everybody in this organization. And that's, you know, a credit to our players. They have accepted the challenge of work. And I'm just more proud of how they practice. I know we play well on Saturdays, but it's everything in between the Saturdays that to me is not shown. Because football is a really, really hard game because we practice a game that is so physical and you only get 12 guaranteed opportunities on Saturday. So that's what I'm proud of. We got a lot of work to go. We're nowhere near the team that we want to be. We want to continue to grow each week.
1: It will not get too far off the beaten path, but how powerful is it if you've got an entire room full of guys that think that every single rep counts? If you treat every single rep, like if you're so present that every single rep matters as much as anything, how powerful is that if the entire program buys into that?
2: I mean, I think it's transformational. I really do. I think it's really tough to do because there's so many distractions, not just for our players, but for our coaches. I mean, I don't know how many people, you know, crowned us after one game. And did we play well? Sure, we did. We got a road win in the SEC, which is really hard to do. There's still plenty of work to do. There's still plenty of reps ahead of us. We got an entire night meetings tonight. We got practice tomorrow morning, and we're going to continue to prep and to make sure that we're one play focused, one rep focused up until we kick the ball off on Saturday.
1: Hey, Will, on that topic of distractions, I was talking to my staff about this morning. Has there ever, since you've been doing this, do you ever remember a time when there was more noise? Just noise, general noise, noise everywhere, and it's ever been more important than it is right now to block out that noise. What do you tell your team about that?
2: Yeah, I mean, there's noise in everything. I mean, that's why I really try not to get on social media specifically during the season because there's so much noise. I mean, you can open up any social media app, and it's not just noise about our team or teams across college football. It's just worldwide. I mean, there's just some crazy things that go on throughout the universe. And so we try to really focus on what we can control. And like last week's theme was all about being the eye of the storm. This week is it's all about like starting the fire, like bringing the energy, bringing the juice, bringing the intensity and the focus and that mindset to every single rep and everything that we do.
1: All right. So that last thought, Will, you know this, your staff knows this, you are dealing with some younger players, but after playing a pair of SEC games, you're going to host a non-conference opponent when South Alabama comes in. So the good news is they're coming to Las Vegas. They got to deal with you. But given that you're coming off such an emotional win and it's an out-of-conference game, how is practice going this week and what is your message to your team about playing a team from the Sun Belt?
2: The practice has been really good. It's been physical. It's been intense. Our guys have showed up. And listen, I got a ton of respect for Major Applewhite. I mean, he's a really, really, really good football coach that's been calling plays for a long time and had a lot of success. And his defensive coordinator, Todd Orlando, you know, I was with him at Texas. He was at USC. Like, they've been in big games. They've coached big-time players. And so I'm expecting them to come in here and play really well because they're a really well-coached football team. And I got a ton of respect for that program.
1: Hey, well, one last thought, I promise you. Did the fan base, like I've spent enough time in Lexington because we had horse business there, and I've seen the BBN, and I know John Calipari well. I've been to their games. How about from the football standpoint? Are you feeling that energy? Because Kentucky basketball is like just an entity onto itself, and Kentucky football has had its moments, but is there that same, not the same energy, but are you feeling that energy? How excited are they about the thing that you're building?
2: Yeah, I mean, I feel Big Blue Nation every single day. Okay. It's pretty incredible. Their support, their love, their care, their intensity, their opinions, everything. Like, that's why I love this place, is because of our fans. And I could not be more proud to be their coach and to continue to put really good product on the field for them to cheer for.
1: I love to hear that. I love that you're feeling that energy. I love that place. I love that place. I love that fan base, but they are intense, man. They are intense. But when you're winning, everything is great. It's a great town. Will Stein is the head coach at Kentucky. They're coming off a huge win. Got another opportunity at home this week. Will, appreciate you a lot, man. Thanks for making time. Great to have you back on the show. Congrats on that win, even though you are 0-0. Don't forget that, coach.
2: That's right. Thanks, Jim. Go Cats.
1: You got it. Go Cats. Will Stein joining us. Man, he's putting it in. He's getting it in. I like it. Remember, he said when he was asked at SEC Media Days, why do you think that you'll be successful there? You know, intimation being that that's a tough gig. That's a tough gig. Why do you think you'll do well? Why do you think you'll be successful? He said, I think because of me, to be honest. I think I know what it takes. And people were kind of taken back by that. I loved it. I loved it. You put yourself out there like that, that could boomerang on you if it doesn't go well. Except he's right. He's got them headed in the right path or in the right direction. Huge win over A&M. But it doesn't matter if you don't take care of business this week. SEC is definitely the SEC still. What a meat grinder. Again, 10 teams in the top 25 and 4 different matchups this week. Of SEC teams in the top 25. 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All right. Hour number 2 is coming up. Don't forget, Wednesday is the ATP day. Let me jump in on that. 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Got an update on one of my favorite dudes. Dejon. Dejon and the Niners. Apparently, the feds have found a bunch of new women that have come forward to say he scammed us, too.
3: Look,
1: and
3: they conned me.
1: The internet thinks they caught the Niners in a lie. So I want to get to that topic, too. Don't go anywhere. We normally say 2 hours to go, but actually 3 hours to go, because we do have a podcast after the program. All right, so plenty still ahead. Don't go anywhere.
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0: Kevin McNamara, here's your sports update. Big news in Rhode Island today. The United Football League expanding to Pawtucket Centerville Bank Stadium. The league runs in the spring, a 10-game schedule. Over 100 UFL players have moved up to the NFL. News on a team name will come next month. The Red Sox began their final week of the regular season at Fenway against the Cleveland Guardians. Mickey Gasper, home run in the bottom of the eighth, tied Tuesday night's game, but the Guardians score off Eric Miller in the ninth and win 3-2. Cleveland has won six straight games and holds a one-game lead over the White Sox in the American League Central. Sonny Gray will start for the Sox tonight. In shocking news out of college basketball, TV analyst Chris Spatola died unexpectedly Tuesday. He was just 47 years old. And the Bruins beat the Flyers 5-1 in preseason hockey. Jeremy Swayman, 20 saves. We'll have a look at the entire world of sports tonight, 6 p.m. on WPRO in Providence for the Kevin Mack Sports Hour.
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0: into hour number two. I'm Jim Rome. This is the Jim Rome Show, and it's presented by FanDuel. All right, so the second hour is wide open. Clark Lee coming up in hour number three. Think about Will Stein. This is really funny to me. So a lot of you clowns, clones, were in the chat saying, hey, man, did that guy just wake up? Or has that guy not slept since he got the job? Hey, man, he's a grinder. Did you not hear? First of all, look at what his team is doing. Look at what his team just did. How about that? Also, number two, personal appearance is not show fodder. Number three, looking at that guy tells me a couple of things. Number one, he's putting it in. He's getting it in. He mentioned meetings with the coaches at night. He mentioned that it's just all hard work. It's all grind. There are no shortcuts. There are no magic pills. There are no hacks. Like that's a guy who's working his ass off, obviously. And did he look like he's not sleeping very much? Maybe, yes. Yes. But that's a bad thing. If you want your team to win, the guy is giving it everything he has. He probably isn't sleeping very much. He probably is a little worn out. But he's still showing up. Showing up for them. Hell, showing up for us. So a lot of you are in the chat talking about how he looks, this, that, and the other. And then there's this. I mentioned that because this is awesome. The Queen, Nika. Nika989. Love the Queen. The Queen has found her way into the chat. And that's not what she said. She sees him and it differently than the rest of you. Her post is, or her chat is, quote, "Oh, Will Stein is handsome." Keep in mind, this is Nika, the Queen. It sounds to me like she may have found herself another tenderoni, except this time she's going big game hunting. An SEC head coach. Neeks, you should invite him to a game. Oh, and then if you do, remind him, I don't even know that he's available. I mean, actually available. But shoot your shot, girl. Invite him to a game and remind him to bring a seatbelt and a Bible.
1: Hey, tenderoni, find me. Section 403, row M, seat 20. Bring a Bible and a seatbelt. I'm out.
0: My bad. A Bible and a seatbelt, not a seatbelt and a Bible. That's Danica. Also famous for saying that she's going to find herself a tenderoni and ruin him forever.
1: Now, I'm out of money for season tickets, and the only thing I can do is go to the games, get drunk, find a little tenderoni, and take him home for the night and ruin him. I'm out.
0: Nobody liked the Queen. So when she shows up in chat and she says, oh, Will Stein's handsome. You've been put on notice, Coach. The Queen. The Queen likes what she sees. Bring a Bible and a seatbelt. What an amazing line that is. 1-800-636-8686. Give it a shot. In fact, maybe I will take a phone call. Let's go to Cleveland. Cleveland's been showing up this week. I like it. I like it. It's been a really interesting week for C-Town, hasn't it? Let's go to Cleveland. Paul in C-Town. Great to have you, Paul. How you doing?
2: Oh, me, my man. You know that I was praying for the creep to lose 70-3 to Baker. In fact, I don't know anybody in C-Town that wasn't hoping for the same thing. But now that it's happened, now I haven't changed my mind. I still don't like the creep, and I don't want him to play. I don't give a darn how good he looked, but he's still a creep. But the fact is, the Browns win road games as often as the morning in the White House tells the truth. So I was very shocked and really chagrined because I was hoping they would lose, and I've never rooted against the Browns. Now, also about the Munkin. Look, he's 60 years old. For him, this was his Super Bowl. Most people here think he's one and done. And for us to win a road game against Baker, now we love Baker. But again, we like Baker enough that we thought he was going to beat the living crap out of our Browns, but didn't. And even after a two-hour rain delay, when we were all saying, all right, we're all going to get our hopes up, and 2 hours later they're going to lose. And they won. I'm still shocked, Romy. I'm still shocked. So I am enjoying it. I'm happy for the Munkin. We like the guy. I know he's throwing F-bucks all around, but he didn't think he was going to win three games, and he sure didn't think he was going to win a road game, and neither did we. So we're pretty happy in C-Town right now, Jimmy.
3: I got you, Paul. I see you working. I think that yesterday, my take yesterday was, hey, Munkin, the Munkin. You don't need to be up here F-bombing everybody because of some standard. You don't need to be up here F-bombing everybody because Mike Tomlin said the Browns is going to brown. I mean, come on. You beat Tampa Bay. You won one game over a bad team. Why are you F-bombing the world and asking, tell me how my ass tastes?
4: Browns are going to browns. That.
3: The Browns is going to browns. F that. And then he's going on about the standard. So my point was, take it easy, the Munkin. Great, you won. So, and then Browns fans started to push back, like, come on, Rome, get off our back. We won. Can we not have this moment? I'm like, whoa, whoa, whoa, whoa, whoa. I'm not rooting against you. I really am not. I'm not rooting for the creep. I'll never root for the creep. I can't. I'm not even rooting against the Munkin. I'm just saying, easy, the Munkin. Take your F-bombs and take them out of here and stop lecturing us about your standard and how the Browns is gonna Browns is not the standard when you've won one playoff game since you've returned to the NFL. Because that is your standard. Bad football.
4: Okay.
3: No. Okay?
5: Okay.
3: Now, Paul's point. I think Paul nailed it. Paul said, look, I'm never gonna pull for the creep. We do actually like the Munkin, and we won a road game. That doesn't happen very often around here. We feel pretty good about that. We enjoyed that. But I'm conflicted. I get it. I totally understand that. That call got off to a slow start, but I totally understand what that guy was saying. Like, I actually didn't want us to win because I don't like the creep, and I like Baker, and Baker does have a little something, and we know it's going to happen. But wait a minute. He had nothing. Baker had nothing for us. The Bucs defense had nothing. The creep actually played pretty well. We won a road game, and the Munkin is fired up and spraying F-bombs. I don't know, Jimmy. I'm pretty happy today. Good. Hey, man. Hey, Paul. If you're happy, I'm happy. I just think the Munkin got a little carried away in the moment, but he was in the moment. But the good news is, Browns fan, man, the schedule is easy. It's nice. It's soft. You could have another moment this week, maybe. In fact, in ensuing weeks.
4: Okay.
3: My point about the Munkin, I don't even hate the Munkin. I don't want to have lunch with the Munkin. We're not doing that anymore. But I understand he waited his whole life for this. Just stop lecturing us about what the standard of the Browns are, because you didn't totally wipe out that standard in 3 weeks. Their standard was a standard.

0: I've watched in a decade. Already an improvement on last year. Better pick up Mac Jones and get ready for that first pick. Scott and SC. Good on you, Giant fan. I don't know how you feel that way, but good on you for not feeling miserable. But that's kind of my point. You destroyed the Cowboys. Not that that's impressive, because come to find out, they're no better defensively. They're not. They're overhyped. They're overrated, and they're going to be a major disappointment. But you know what? You did beat them down. You bullied them, man. So yeah, that was the whole point about why it was so exciting. Because you were healthy. You beat down the Cowboys. The vibes were immaculate. You had an amazing opportunity against a team that everybody is picking to win the Super Bowl. And the game got off to a good start, and you were moving down the field. And then the ultimate record scratch and kick in the stick. You're going to tell me you're not miserable? You're okay? You're a better man than I. I would be devastated, especially after being told it's not that bad. It's not that bad. It's just an MCL sprain. We dodged the bullet. No, you didn't. This guy's knee is wrecked. At least the ACL is still intact. Man, dude, how wild and how tough is Dart? That he wanted to go back in the game. They had to take his jersey from him and his pads. He was willing to go back in the game. Like I said, then you're not looking at reconstruction. Then you're looking at amputation. AeroDXA on chat. Jim, McCarthy spends as much time in the blue tent as Dart. Damien in Vancouver, WA. The argument for 9 is he was a top 10 pick and you could get him cheaply. It's a value play. I personally don't buy that. I mean, yeah, you can get him cheaply. You know why? Because he's a bust. They've already given up on him and he was a top 10 pick. That's why you can get him for a value price in the bargain bin. I'm just saying. If KOC couldn't fix him, if KOC, the quarterback whisperer, couldn't win with him, how the hell are the Giants? I don't care what the price is or how cheap he comes or how good his attitude is. That's not the best solution. There are no good solutions, but that would not be the best solution. Haystack Derek, Phillip Rivers to the Giants? I don't think Phil's coming back out. I think Bacon 49 is more likely.
1: Dadgummit.
0: I know the Bengals will not do it because all of a sudden they look pretty good again. And you just don't know about Joe Burrow. You just can't trust him either to stay healthy. And my argument would be with Sexy Dexy in that D-line playing as well as they are right now, that if the worst were to happen and Joe Burrow were to get hurt again, that even at this age, Cincinnati can win with Joe Flacco. Teams aren't in any hurry to give up effective backup quarterbacks, especially when they saw what happened in the first 2 weeks of the year and how many guys went down. But if I'm the Giants, that would be the guy that I would go to. I'd look for Flacco. Cowboy fan, you are hilarious. You really are. Look at this guy. B. Blaine 69. Cowboys versus Commanders drew 27.21 million viewers on Fox, becoming the most watched NFL game of 2026. They may be overrated and might not be gaudy, but they are proving they are still America's team.
2: How about them Cowboys?
0: Yeah! Hey, Cowboy fan, listen to yourself. Oh, the most watched NFL game of 2026. You mean 2 weeks in? Oh, and is this what you now gauge as success? How many people watch your games? You're not going to win anything that matters. Damn it, every scoreboard, Rome, look up at it. Scoreboard, ratings book, Rome, look up at it. Damn, Cowboy fan, Jera has conditioned you well. Jera has brainwashed you well. That it doesn't even matter if you win or lose anymore. It doesn't even matter if you lose. You don't care. Buck out of SoTex just said it. We don't give a damn if we win or lose. It's how our ratings

0: ratings are. It's how many people are looking at us. I mean, he just did it. He taught you what's really important. I can't even believe you. Buck, listen to yourself. He brainwashed you, Buck.
1: Smiles.
0: All he cares about is people talking about his team and looking at him. Look at what you just said to me, dude. We might be overrated. We might not be the greatest offense there is, but more people watched us than any other team. You're a puppet, Buck. You're literally Jarrah's puppet. He's pulling the strings from behind. Yeah, Rome, but more people are looking at us. Yeah, but you're not good. You're overrated. You're overhyped. This is not your year. You're not going to win, Jack. Yeah, but we got high ratings, Rome. Everybody's looking at us. Damn, Buck, I can't believe it. The old man has completely brainwashed you. Way to go, Jarrah. You did it. Now we know what's really important to Cowboy fans. I mean, Buck just said so. Hey, Rome, ratings book. Look up at it. I don't know. I'd be more concerned about how many games you've won, how many games you've lost, whether or not you made the playoffs, how far you advanced in the playoffs, than what the ratings are. That's what it's come to, Cowboy fan. You're rushing to get the ratings. Who cares about whether we won or not? How many people watched us? Where did we? What are you, like a network producer or something? Like looking for the overnight ratings? The hell are you? What game are you playing, Cowboy fan? What scoreboard are you looking at, Cowboy fan? You're looking for the overnight ratings? I can't believe it. Jarrah has completely brainwashed his fan base. It doesn't even matter if they win or lose. Just find the overnight ratings.
1: Much had you.
0: Damn, Buck. Cowboy fan, this is what it's come to. Yeah, well, we outrated your team, Rome. We got higher ratings. Yeah, but my team, if I had one, has a better record. They're in the playoffs. They won a Super Bowl. Is that not what you're measuring things by anymore? You've given up? Wow. All right, take a short time out. Cowboy fan, you are hilarious.
2: How about them Cowboys?
0: How about them ratings? How about we never win anything ever, but how about our ratings? 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
0: Authorities say a Kentucky officer ran the same two license plates 2,000 times. They belonged to the mother of his child. She had an order of protection against him. He didn't hack anything. He typed in a plate. One of 120,000 cameras, it said. A major American daily newspaper found at least 50 more. Most were watching women. Audit logs show a police chief ran 600 searches on two plates, his ex's and her teenage daughter's. Here's what nobody says. A plate tells you what she drives. It doesn't tell you where she sleeps. 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

0: current standings. And it says the Dallas Cowboys are 0-0. Jerry directed the NFL to just have everybody look up the overnight ratings. The games don't matter. They don't care anymore. Just check our ratings. 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Nate Harper won. Quote, not true. Everyone loves seeing the Cowboys lose. There is a difference. So your point is that's why their ratings are so high. Not because they're America's team. Buck, Nate's actually right. People aren't tuning in because they love the Cowboys. People aren't tuning in because they're still America's team. As Nate Harper 1 points out, people are tuning in because they want to see them lose. But see, that's the whole point about Jerry. He doesn't care. As long as people are watching and talking about him, that's what matters most. Come on, Rome. You really think that he's not upset when they lose? Not as upset as he should be. Not as long as people are looking at him and talking about him. Twins 78. We don't do it for the wins. We do it for the ratings. Sign the Cowboys. Yeah, just because a lot of people watch does not mean you're America's team. It means a lot of people hate you and they want to see you lose. Because they're not watching because they're good, because they're not. They're not watching because everybody loves them, because they don't. If a lot of people are watching a team like that, it's because a lot of people don't like them and want to see them lose. I agree with Nate Harper. Jamie in Green Bay, quote, if you didn't show any emotion like Jay Cutler, people had a problem. If you show too much emotion, like Caleb Williams, people have a problem too. The only people worrying about this crap are mouth-breathing morons. And as always, I agree with Jamie. I don't remember ever not agreeing with Jamie in Green Bay. Very sensible dude. Listen, I'm not trying to be, leave Britney alone,
1: guy today. Leave Britney alone!
0: But could you leave Caleb Williams alone already?
1: Alone.
0: We're all literally lucky that he still gets to play for us bastards this season. Yet people are just teeing off on this dude on social this week. He has somehow become the single biggest punchline on the entire internet. Every other post on social is some goon saying, me, after I burned my tongue on my coffee this morning, with the image of Caleb pumping his fist to the crowd while getting carted off. Is it so hard to understand that the dude was freaked out? He was freaked out that he was going to miss significant time. People see what's happening with Dart and the Giants and how devastating and crushing it is for the entire organization and the fan base.
2: Heartbreaking.
0: And then they act like they don't get why Caleb was freaking out. It's weird to me. You can see why the Giants are freaking out. They lost their franchise quarterback for the entire year. Caleb in that moment may have thought, oh man, this is really bad. I'm going to be out for an extended period of time. I might miss the rest of the year. It's going to ruin everything for everybody. All the work we've all put in. All of us. He was freaking out because he was in pain and he was worried that the season might be in jeopardy. But apparently to social media, that's a crime against humanity and a crime against masculinity and a crime against the National Football League and everybody who came before him. It's a crime against manhood and toughness. Yes, he did go down like he took sniper fire, but I'm not ready to say that he was faking or milking it or embellishing anything, because I don't have the same level of tolerance for his pain that all of you seem to have. The dude was in pain and he freaked out. It happens. And more than anything, it happened because the guy wants to be out there desperately and was tripping. He was spooked that the entire season was ruined. So basically, we want our franchise quarterbacks to care, just not too much, because they have to also play it really cool at all times, even when they're in searing pain, and frankly, might be scared, right?
2: Ah!
0: Might be terrified.
2: Oh, this thing stuck in my arm.
0: Might be thinking, oh my gosh, the whole season just went up in flames.
3: I see blood.
0: Now, in fairness, Caleb did sound like this guy. He didn't sound great, I'll give you that. Oh, searing pain! Oh! I mean, he did, in fairness, he did sound like that.
2: Oh, searing pain! Absolute searing pain!
0: He did sound like that.
2: There's where the searing went in right there. Did you not see how slow this thing was?
0: All right, so instead of going to the internet to get the reaction of a bunch of randos and eggs and people who never played football, instead of rushing in to judge, and notice I'm not doing that, I think I'm going to let somebody more credible actually step up. Max Crosby of the Raiders. Max stepped up, had Caleb's back this week. Max, a.k.a. one of the toughest, baddest MFers in the entire league. I know people don't want to listen to anybody anymore, but if there's anybody worth listening to on the subject of toughness in the NFL, it's Max freaking Crosby. You can all keep piling on Caleb, but I'm going to stick with this take from Max. I think Max breaks it down perfectly.
4: I've had one hammy thing a while back, and like that will freak you the out when it first happens, you know what I mean? So in his head, he'd probably imagine like, oh shit, something really bad just happened, and you have all these emotions and things going on. So you know, it's part of the game. That's how it is. But we at the Rush, you know, we send love to Caleb, and you know, we know he'll bounce back.
0: All right. So Max said it. Max said it happened to me once. I had a hamstring thing, and I freaked the bleep out. So, yes. Yeah, but Max is only saying this. I know. Let me get my tinfoil hat on. Make sure it's on. Let me put this thing on. Yeah, I know. He's only saying it, Rome, because he wants to be on the Bears. Max is only taking up for Caleb because he wants to be a member of the Bears. And he will be a member of the Bears, and it's going to happen in a matter of a few weeks. Yeah, I know. Does the tinfoiling ever stop? Don't you tinfoilers ever get exhausted tinfoiling? Do you ever run out of tinfoil? Is it possible that what the guy said, he said because he had experience? Is it possible the guy said it because he meant it? Is it possible because he said it that he understood it, that a member of the fraternity got hurt? And not because he was angling to get off the Raiders? They're freaking 2-0. Things are good with the Raiders. In fact, they've never been better for Max. They're 2-0. But of course, all the lava slingers on social media think they know more about this stuff than Max. Of course, the keyboard warriors are the ones who really know what toughness is, not Max. Not the guys who are actually putting their bodies and, frankly, the rest of their lives on the line every single week Hell, guys are getting maimed in warm-ups. Guys are getting maimed in practice. Anytime they go anywhere near a football field, they're taking their lives in their own hands. But who better to decide who gets hurt the right way and how to handle it than people watching from the comfort of their own home? Let's not take Max Crosby's word for it, because after all, Max doesn't give a damn. Max just wants to be on the Bears, right? That's not why he took up for Caleb, because he had it happen to him. He knows what it's like. No, he wants to be on the Bears. Man, I'm telling you, I'm just happy the Bears season isn't ruined like the Giants season. I'm just happy we're going to see Caleb back out there sooner rather than later. I know I'll never get the internet to leave Caleb alone. Even if the internet is filled with a bunch of fake tough guys who couldn't do Caleb's job if their lives depended on it. And they're way tougher than Caleb. Yeah, Rome, I might not have his arm talent, but believe me, I'm a hell of a lot tougher than that guy. Believe that. Again, everybody rushing in to kill this guy has way too much time on their hands, a tremendous threshold for his pain, and nothing better to do. The Athletic posted, quote, Caleb Williams was hurt. He screamed in agony on the ground. He was carted to the locker room. He had the look of an athlete who knew his season might be over. The tears, the cart, the fist pump. All this for a hamstring. That's also when the memes started. That's the other thing. All this for a hamstring. All this for a hamstring. I guarantee if he knew that it was not a season-ending injury, that it was not nearly as bad as it felt, that would not have been his reaction. I really don't think that he was just doing it to be dramatic, to over-embellish it. Or because he's soft, or because he had nail polish. That's really what this is about, right? This is what this is really about. Y'all want to say, see? See? The guy's soft as hell, Rome. We've been saying it. We've been saying it. This proves it. It doesn't. It doesn't. I'm going to go the other way. I'm going to take, sorry, internet. I'm going to take Max Crosby's word for it, because that's how I see it too. I really think the guy thought his season was over, and that's why he was crying. Not because his widow hammy hurt. Those guys don't cry over stuff like that. They cry because, not because they're soft and they're babies and they can't handle a widow hammy. They cry because they think their year is over. They cry because they think that they're letting everybody down. They cry because they care that much. That's why. And when I always say you can't cry at work, yeah, it's a little bit different with those guys. I don't think he would have a towel over his head and pumping his fist on the cart. Those are the things that guys do when they suffer devastating injuries. I think the dude was really tripping. He was tripped out. He was scared. He thought his year was over. It's not because he hurt his widow hammy. That's how I see it, personally. But I think a lot of you just want to say, see. Dude is soft, man. He is soft. How can you play quarterback in the NFL and be soft? And there might be guys that are a little tougher than other dudes, a little too tough for their own good. But I think the guy thought his year was over and was freaking out. Darren in Green Bay, Caleb or the woman who fell crushing grapes? I think they are the same. Darren, I know you do. You know how I know you do, Darren? Because I know you. I've seen your posts. I know you can't tell the difference, Darren. And you're in Green Bay. And you're in Green Bay. Haunted Horse, stop defending Caleb, Jim. When you were sleeping and got a leg cramp, you didn't take the week off of work. Toughen up, Caleb.
3: You know, toughen up.
0: I think that he was more injured than I was. 713 Red Leg. It is a strange shooting, freaky pain when hammies pull. Freak me a little as well.
3: How bad is it?
2: Ah! Oh! Oh, searing pain! Absolute searing pain!
0: Bodie.
2: There's where the searing went in right. You see how slow.
0: Joe Theismann didn't freaking cry. Bodie.
2: Oh my God.
0: Hey, Bodie, thank you for speaking for all of America. That's pretty much America's take. There's Max Crosby, there's me, and then there's America. Yeah, well, Joe Theismann didn't cry, and his freaking leg snapped like a chicken bone. Didn't see any tears from him. Yeah, because Joe's the toughest guy ever. I would argue, and I'm not a doctor, I'm not even trying to play one, but I would argue that my guy Joe was probably in actual shock. I mean, medically, clinically, he was actually in shock. That's what happens when you suffer really traumatic injuries. You go into shock. I bet he was in shock. I think that Caleb was aware and went to the worst place possible. And it probably hurt a hell of a lot, the way he was screaming. I don't think he was screaming because the year was over, but I think the overall emotion and the tears were because he thought his year was over. I think he was screaming because it really hurt. Dan in Allentown. Caleb is a drama queen. Signed, LeBag. No, LeBag flops. LeBag goes down like he was shot with incidental contact. Well, actually, to be fair, Caleb had no contact, really. C. Dovez, 78. Ron, nice job. I like that. There's LeBron. Hey, what up, Ron? What up, dude? Bye.
5: Who, me?
0: He's looking up at the refs like, eh. Fresh off a flop, he was doing this.
5: Me?
0: Looking to see through his fingers if the refs bit. Good job, Lauren. XCR. Caleb did not do anything like that. Like, did I get that 15 yards? Jamie in Green Bay is back. Does Roger Goodell present the Cowboys with the ratings Lombardi before or after the Super Bowl? Always forget. My man's back. Jamie, great question.
6: Roger Staubach.
0: The ratings Lombardi.
5: Break.
0: I think I will, Albie. I was just about to. Let's break. Got to talk about my favorite 49er. Clark Lee, top of the hour. Already had Will Stein. Yeah, it's always a good day when you get two SEC coaches on in the same day. I like that. I like that a lot. I've also got a podcast coming up after the program. Bryant McKinney won a Super Bowl. Won a national championship. Very few guys have done that. So look for that after the program. Stay tuned.
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8: 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Is it Buffalo, San Fran, or KC? 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

0: Even for you, chat, I cannot believe what I'm about to read. Even for you. Oh, it's not even chat. Even more insane. I'll tell you what I mean by that in a minute. Not all beef jerky is the same clones. By now, you should know that. Old Trapper's original old-fashioned teriyaki, hot and spicy, and peppered, all come in 4-ounce bags. So you can sample different flavors to find the best one for you. Ask for Old Trapper by name, because no other jerky compares Old Trapper with your beef. All right, so one of my theories on chat is this. You, chat is getting really brave. It's kind of like having the beer goggles on or liquid courage. It's like chat courage, because it's... You know, if you chat something, it's just going to spin and turn over, and then it's going to be vaporized. You know, it just kind of floats out into the ether. If you post something on X, it's there. Unless you delete it, it's there. It's not spinning on a wheel. It's there. Right there on the wall. So it's a much more aggressive play, if you ask me. A lot of you are getting really aggressive and really brave in chat. Because it's just there and it's gone. And then you just do it again and it's gone. Not this. And this is graphic. This next take or post is really graphic in nature. Amber in Portland posted this on X. Not even in chat. It would have been aggressive even in chat. Like I just said, people are getting more and more courageous in chat. Amber went old school and put this on X. And let me read it to you. This is Amber, Lady Clone, Romy. Caleb will be back and better than ever in no time. Just give him some Midol and cranberry juice. Hey, Caleb, we can see your vagina from here. Get it together.
1: War Lady Clones.
0: Straight fire. Hey, dudes, she plays the game as well or better than almost any of you. That's why Amber was top 10 in the Smack Off. That's why Amber is a top 10er on any platform that we have here. X, the phones, chat. She's not a top 10 lady clone. She's a top 10 clone when it comes to engagement and participation. Now, maybe you'd argue, Rome, obviously that same take is going to sound different if one of us did it. Maybe. But she's the one who did it. Beth Ford knows.
1: War Lady Clone.
0: Come on, Beth. Beth, are you doing that because of what Amber did? Caleb Williams, this is Beth Ford. Her handle is at Beth Ford Knows. Caleb Williams pees sitting down. Signed, Beth in Vegas. Via Wisconsin. All right, so you just said it. Via Wisconsin. So are you a Packer fan? It's a lot of Green Bay hate coming to Caleb. And a lot of you just have nothing better to do. You just want to pile on. Even the lady clones. One says, we can see your vagina from here. Get it together. And the other says, he pees sitting down. This is kind of the point of the take, right? It's wild as hell out here. Like, this dude is getting murdered. He's getting absolutely annihilated. It is the biggest meme, not in sports, but on the entire internet right now. Man, now every other NFL player, no matter how much it hurts, guys could lose their entire heads. A guy could get decapitated in a game, and he can't make a sound.
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0: Well, Authorities say a Kentucky officer ran the same two license plates 2,000 times. They belonged to the mother of his child. She had an order of protection against him. He didn't hack anything. He typed in a plate. One of 120,000 cameras. It said a major American daily newspaper found at least 50 more. Most were watching women. Audit logs show a police chief ran 600 searches on two plates, his ex's and her teenage daughter's. 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
16: Kevin McNamara, here's your sports update. 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The United Football League expanding to Pawtucket Centerville Bank Stadium. The league runs in the spring, a 10-game schedule. Over 100 UFL players have moved up to the NFL. News on a team name will come next month. The Red Sox began their final week of the regular season at Fenway against the Cleveland Guardians. Mickey Gasper, home run in the bottom of the eighth, tied Tuesday night's game, but the Guardians score off Eric Miller in the ninth and win 3-2. Cleveland has won six straight games and holds a one-game lead over the White Sox in the American League Central. Sonny Gray will start for the Sox tonight. And shocking news out of college basketball, TV analyst Chris Spatola died unexpectedly Tuesday. He was just 47 years old. And the Bruins beat the Flyers 5-1 In preseason hockey, Jeremy Swayman, 20 saves. We'll have a look at the entire world of sports tonight, 6 p.m. on WPRO in Providence for the Kevin Mack Sports Hour.
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0: Live from Southern California, this is the Jim Rome Show on Westwood One.
1: Rockin', starting hour number three. I'm Jim Rome. Man, what a world. Caleb Williams has got to be sitting back like, the hell is even going on? What's happening? I got hurt. I left the game. I was scared.
2: What's going on, man?
1: I got emotional. And now this is way more traumatic, what's happening right now, than what happened in that game. And I thought that was pretty traumatic. I thought that I suffered an injury that was going to end my entire season, and I was absolutely devastated. And man, yes, it was traumatic. It was traumatic. But what has happened since on the internet and on social is way more traumatic. Why is the entire world coming for me? This guy's got to be like, the hell is even going on? Like I said, noise. And I'm not saying it would be easy to deal with. It certainly would not be easy if the whole world were laughing at you and your misfortune, and especially if you suffered an injury and you were in a great deal of pain and in a vulnerable moment. But this guy's got to be like, I can't process this. I do not know what's happening. My man, if I were you, I would go dark. I would not be looking at your phone. I would not be searching this out. You can't prevent it. You sure as hell can't control it. There's nothing good happening in your phone, my guy. I would not be looking in that phone. And again, you cannot control it. And if you try to push back and you try to repost some positive things, it's only going to make it worse. I would not be looking at that phone, but I would imagine that dude's got to be like, okay, so now I have to deal with the injury, and I've got to do everything in my power to come back as quickly as I can. They're counting on me. It's a really important year, but now I'm fighting this whole other fight over here. But that fight you can't win. You can't control that. All you can control is doing the best you can every single day to get back as quickly as you possibly can. My man, you can't fight the whole internet. You will not win. You will not win. You will win a Super Bowl long before you beat the internet. Believe that. I'm going to add that to the list of undefeateds, frankly. Sex, father time, the internet. You will not beat the internet. The Bears will win a Super Bowl before anybody beats the internet. Don't fight that fight. Jet lag, also on that list. Poor Jano. Jano's my wife, Janet. Janet went to the robot and had the robot create an entire plan for her for dealing with jet lag, hour by hour. She has a plan, a protocol. And the robot told her, okay, if you're starting in Spain and you're coming back to California, and you're leaving at this hour, this is your procedure. This is your protocol. This is your regimen. This is what you need to do to beat jet lag. And then she found out the airline had already pushed her flight back. So jet lag also undefeated. Don't believe me? Ask Sean McVay. Ask the Rams. Armin Armadillo is in. Quote, when I get hurt, I take a week off. I take it off. Sincerely, Caleb Nicholas. Armand. I don't even know you anymore, dude. Is it chat or is it that you're back in America? Because you're not the same dude. All right, as promised, we are joined right now by the head football coach at Vanderbilt. He is in his sixth season at his alma mater. The Commodores went 10-3 last year. They were 6-2 in SEC play. They played in the ReliaQuest Bowl. He was the SEC Coach of the Year in both 2024 and 2025. Vanderbilt beat NC State in a thriller, 35-31 on Saturday. They're 3-0. They take on Auburn on Saturday, this Saturday. We're joined right now by Clark Lee. Clark, I know you worked hard to make this happen. Always good to see you, Clark. How you doing?
2: I'm great, Jim, man. Great to be with you. I'm happy to be on the show.
1: No, I appreciate you making time. I know you went out of your way to make that happen, and it's great to have you back. Listen, I understand that you've already turned the page. All your focus is on your SEC opener against Auburn, but the way your team won that game in Nashville is going to be talked about forever. So before we talk about the game's final sequence, Clark, can I ask you this? How emotionally draining was that afternoon seeing your team rally from two different 17-point deficits?
2: I mean, it was a roller coaster, to say the least. The other thing to add to that, it was the hottest game in program history. So I think the turf was like over 160 degrees, and it's like playing on a skillet. But I look really proud of the team. You know, I mean, I think this game gets attention because of how we won it. Obviously, there's a lot about the game that we need to move on from and forget. And we didn't play very good football, and that's why we found ourselves in the position at the end, Jim. But ultimately, to become a program that finds a way to win, I think that's a statement to the evolution that we've had here at Vanderbilt. And what I will say is that the fighting spirit, the grit, those are the things that you're proud of that showed up for us on Saturday. If we can channel that through good football performance, and we can be a good team. If we don't, we're going to find out here pretty quickly in the SEC that we're not going to be able to win games the way we wanted on Saturday.
1: Fair enough, but you found a way to get it done, and the field was about 158 degrees. Clark Lee joining us. So, Clark, I mean, it's just to go back to it, NC State did lead 31-28. There were 6 seconds left. I know you've gone over this, but can you do it one more time? Can you take us through the final play and share what you were thinking as you watched this unfold?
2: Well, obviously, the immediacy of the interception we threw, I thought we were going to win it in a traditional manner. And so, in fact, I was certain of it. You know, you just have that confidence in the way we were moving the ball and good play by their defense. And so the immediacy of that is, if like any human being, you're just, it's a gut punch. And pretty quickly, we realized, hey, this ball is going to be spotted at like the one or the two. There's enough time. We have two timeouts. It becomes just how are we going to organize defensively to make sure we get one more shot. And so that was the whole conversation on the sideline. They were running some stuff offensively that, the way they were able to run the quarterback, it wasn't a traditional sneak. It was more of like a mushy push through the middle that was draining clock. So we were coaching in the moment to get around the edges and try to get the legs of the quarterback. That left us with 6 seconds left, at which point we called probably for the first time in football history a field goal block in at the -4 or whatever. And we coached the edge guys just to get as high as possible, as fast as possible, so that he wasn't able to get to the back pylon. I think that pressure forced him into a situation where he had to go where he didn't want to go, which was kind of up into the middle. And fortunately, we had a freshman that was wrapping him up, Mason Lewis. We had a veteran 6-year player, Miles Capers, who's been with me the entire time I've been here, that stripped the ball out, and then Caden Daniels recovered it, and the rest is history. But I will say again, I think at the time there was like the win probability was 99.9% NC State, and I'm glad the 0.1% was on my sideline, because those guys believed, they kept fighting, as it turns out, good things happen when you do that.
1: If not higher than 99.9%. Clark, thank you so much for doing that one more time and breaking that down. I appreciate you so much for doing that. I'm so amazed. I think you make such a great point that you thought you were going to go in and win traditionally. It could have been the ultimate kick in the gut, like punch in the gut. And yet this is how well coached up your guys were. They were sharp. They quickly forgot about that. They did what they were told to do, and it worked out. It was so unbelievable. There's so much attention focused on NC State, and how do you lose that game? You know, how did you guys win that game? I'm looking at that. That was amazing. Hey, one last thought about that. I've done this a long time. I can't think of a comp. You've been in this game a long time. Have you ever seen anything more surreal than that moment since you've been in this?
2: You know, I haven't. I forget what in the last 20 years, I think teams that had the ball with 10 seconds or less remaining, it's something like 1,047-1, and there was the punt block, Michigan State, from a few years ago. But

0: you're sitting there with your group on the sideline and they're responding to what they're seeing on the field offensively. And so, you know, there were times where we were playing and our offense wasn't moving the ball. And so, you know, in those moments, the guys would become fans, and you want to give them something to center them, to focus them, and to really get them to turn their attention to the control they have, not the control they don't have. We can't perform like fans on the sideline and be great competitors. And so in the movie, you know, in one of the improbable boxing comebacks, you know, the fighter goes to the corner, and his brother, who's also the coach, is telling him head body, head body. And what he's saying to him is, don't deviate from the plan. Even though it's not going the way that we thought it was going to go, it still comes back to combination punches and again, staying committed to the game plan. And body shots accumulate, so you can't knock your competitor out in one punch. And we use that mantra as just something that we say to one another and to ourselves to make sure we're present. You know, performance only exists in the present. And we have a situation where our brains like to take us and forecast in the future or hang on to the past, and that only inhibits our ability to be what the team needs for us to be in the moment. So that's just mantra we use. It's something, again, I've used for a long time, but it's become sacred in our program here. And, you know, Saturday was an example of that, too.
1: Well, I could see where that would be sacred. Head body, preach. I love it. Clark Lee joining us. Clark, really quickly, when you and I spoke in July, we talked about the process of who your quarterback might be. And you said whenever redshirt freshman Jared Curtis is ready and gets his opportunity, he's got the tools. He's going to make an impact. What stood out to you most about his starting debut Saturday in a 3-touchdown game that earned him SEC Freshman Honor of the Week?
0: Well, there was a undauntedness to it. It was amazing to see him step into some really big moments. You mentioned earlier there were two times we were down 17 points, and there was nothing that we were doing defensively to support the offense. We weren't bridging the gap between the phases with strong special teams play. It was really, the game was a debacle in a lot of ways for us, and yet this kid, Jared Curtis, stepped into the moment. He operated within the system. He found ways to create in ways that only he can do. And he got us back in that game. And we synced up just enough in the second half to plot our course to be within striking distance at the end. Intermixed in there are some freshman moments, which are going to happen. But it was a courageous performance. And again, when he's in that competitive moment, you know, his eyes are bright. And his jaw is set, and it's amazing to see such a young player be able to handle the big moments as well as he does. I hope that the growth becomes kind of the smaller moments and making the available play and just continuing to learn and grow. But what I know is we got a guy that no matter what the odds are, will step in and give us a chance to win.
1: Another great one. His eyes are bright. His jaw is set. Before I let you go back to work, Clark, let me ask you about your next one, because you are headed to Auburn to kick off SEC play on Saturday. What have you seen from the tape that you've been watching of Alex Kolisch's team, who just dropped a wild one to Florida Saturday, 44-39?
0: Yeah, well, he's a really bright offensive mind, and the system is interesting. We'll face this system a few times, but I think, you know, to give Alex credit, he's not just a system coach. I mean, he's clearly got his fingerprints on the design, and there's a lot of familiarity on the offensive side with players that he's brought from South Florida. So all the explosive ability is there for them. We have to make keep the ball inside in front of us. You know, we've given up a lot of explosive touchdowns defensively, and that's going to be a recipe for disaster on Saturday. So no explosive touchdowns will be critical for us offensively. They're an elite defensive unit. D coordinator DJ Durkin's been there for a few years, and so we've battled with him. You know, I think this is about establishing a run game, and against NC State, a lot of sloppy holds and penalties that set us into first and 20 and second and 15. You know, that's not going to be the way we need to play to support our freshman quarterback and again get a run game established. So this is a really tough opponent. It's a really tough environment. This is one of those places in the SEC where you know exactly where you are when you're down there. We need to play a game, an identity game, and we need to play it on our terms. And we'll have to operate in noise. We'll have to play and handle the tempo that they're going to play with offensively. If we can do those things and then we can play to our identity, we have a chance to be in a game late and try to steal a win. If we don't, we'll be chasing.

0: chasing the game down like we did against NC State and against a team like Auburn, we're not going to be able to overcome that.
1: Vanderbilt 3-0. Next up, Auburn, their head coach, Clark Lee. No one better. Clark, I know you made a point to get over here. I know you were in a meeting and doing some other stuff, and you're busy, so I appreciate you very, very much, Clark. Great to have you on the show. Thanks so much.
0: Hey, I'm always going to take advantage of a chance to sit with you, Jim. Thanks for having me, and you be well.
1: Yeah, you too, Clark. You make it better. You make everything better. I love talking to Clark Lee. So great. Amazing coach. An amazing coach. And again, he went to Vanderbilt. It's a very unique institution. Very unique institution. One of the best schools. Some of the brightest minds in the entire world go to school there. So to see what he has built at that program, in that conference, well, it's not surprising to me because I think he's a genius. It's incredible. And the success that he's had there. Coach of the year in 24 and 25. Won 10 games last year. 6-2 in SEC play. 3-0. Going to Auburn to play another jungle favorite, Alex Golish. Man, the SEC is just unbelievable right now. But that's, I don't play favorites, but Clark Lee is one of my all-time favorites. And what a brilliant coach. Brilliant coach, great leader, unbelievable leader. All right, your thoughts on that? Take your reaction. And he did make it a point. That's why I was so effusive in thanking him. He left a meeting to make good on that interview. Not many guys do that, but Clark always does. Welcome, Albie, to your most rewarding season ever, only on FanDuel. 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
4: 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Can any of those teams turn it around and beat the odds to make the postseason? 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

0: 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I mean this. I don't know what I would do without Gusto. I don't know how we would run this thing without Gusto. They're that good. They do all those things. I love that company. All right, let's go to the phones. Before I go to the phones, can I remind you about the ATP? We have an ATP. I'm looking for ATPs. Ask the pros. Get them to us. We go to Menifee. V in the fee. I don't know what smoked this guy out. I don't know why this guy's calling me, but it must be a good reason. Let's find out. V, yo, dude, what's going on?
1: Give me three, my brother. How you living, my man?
0: That's so good, man. How about you?
1: Our Vikings are 2-0, so you know we are both living good. I'm a very happy man. But Boom, I got to jump in on this whole Caleb Williams thing. I got to get my 2 cents in because I know right now it's easy to pick him while he's down and beat him up. You know, he's not what's making the Bears look soft. It's guys like Adam Wentz and Ben Johnson that makes the Bears look soft. After Sunday's loss, the first thing they do.
2: That's not a good call. No.
0: V.
3: You don't like that call.
2: I don't like that call. Not a very good call.
0: I know we're 2-0, V. You know, you and me. School Nation. I need better sound quality. I can't allow that. You're the last guy I want to run. And by the last guy I want to run, I mean the first guy that I want to run. But at least give me a reason to listen to what you have to say. That was terrible sound quality. It's still a radio program and a visual program, but an audio program. I want your call, V, but I need to be able to hear your call, V. All right, so let's go to another topic. My dude, Dejan Love. Back in the headlines. In fact, more than once this week, actually. Because on Monday, the FBI released that 35 more women have come forward claiming to be victims of his alleged fraud. That brings the total count of potential victims up to 61. And again, these are only 61 that we know of. I guarantee there are more that are too embarrassed to come forward. These are the 61 that have come forward. You know there are more, but it's still impossible for me to wrap my head around this number. How do 61 people get hooked by the least convincing con man ever? Well, we actually got some help answering that question this week via FBI Special Agent in Charge Doug Olson. He noted, quote, that his scam managed to trick various AI tools and search results into hallucinating that he was actually an NFL player. And it was not the first thing that came up. It was like there were multiple things in there that would confirm whatever he was telling those folks. End of quote. Wow. All along, I'm thinking, man, these people are not bright. They're just not bright. How do you not even search? They did. And this dude was one step ahead, because generally the con people are one step ahead of the people trying to run them down until they get run down. So essentially, a bunch of victims did try to search this dude out. And essentially, he had flooded the internet with so much bullcrap over a period of years that he managed to dupe the AI. The AI is really who got scammed here. Well, all the women too, of course. But the robots who the women consulted with.
4: Holy crap!
0: Many of these victims searched him out, and the AI in search told them, real player. Incredible. Yep, that is a Niner. Yep. He's been posting as a Niner for years. Yep. Look at these posts. Look at these pictures.
3: Yep.
0: Look at these videos. Yep. Legit. It's like everybody in this equation is Steve Ballmer. The AI is like, I'm the one that got conned. But
5: they conned me.
0: They conned the robots. They're like, they conned me.
5: They conned me.
0: And these women are saying, no, we were the ones who got conned.
3: You're one of the richest men in America.
0: Y'all got conned.
5: They conned me.
0: For real, they took my money. The robot didn't lose any money. Robots are like, yeah, but we have a reputation. We're robots. We're not supposed to get conned. We're trying to be credible here. Now, of course, you can't fake 49ers.com. If you go to 49ers.com, the official roster is literally one click away. The guy can't trick the roster. He can't trick that. Obviously, his name and likeness never appeared anywhere near that roster page on 49ers.com. But apparently, these gals did not go there. They went to the robot. Because now we're conditioned to go to the robots. We're conditioned to go to AI. But still, it was possible to try to search for this guy and do some background checking and still get duped. Clearly it was possible because 61 people got duped. And I bet every last one of them went to AI. And AI said, yep, legit. Yep, great player. But there's also a new Niners angle in all of this. And it comes from an ESPN report that one of the victims submitted a complaint about Dejon directly to the Niners back in December. One of the victims reportedly filled out a form on the Niners website letting them know that there is this weirdo running around impersonating a Niner and scamming people out of their money. And that happened apparently 8 months before he was arrested. So a couple of issues with that. Number one, people are pointing out that the Niners could have reported the guy, but didn't. So it's on them. Number two, though, the Niners have claimed they had no knowledge of Dejon before the FBI contacted them in August when he was arrested. So essentially, the internet thinks that the Niners are caught in a giant lie, that they knew about it and they did nothing about it. That they're lying when they said, we didn't know, because they must have known because somebody went to their website. So another giant lie by the Niners. Like, yo, Niners, anytime you all want to stop lying about any and everything, feel free. Like, if you're lying about Kyle's accident, if you're lying about Dejon, what else are you lying about? We only just found out that the owner lives in Ohio now when he got busted trying to procure a hooker in Ohio. So what else are you not telling us? What else are you allegedly lying about? That substation, is that a lie too? Allegedly? All of that said, like whenever somebody lies, you want to know what else are they lying about, if they're lying. That said, I am not with the tin foilers on this one. Personally, I think that's a ridiculous reaction. Somebody filled out a form on the Niners website in December. And, you know how much random kooky stuff must get sent to the Niners every single day? Something tells me some random complaint about some weirdo through some form on the website didn't make it very high up the Frisco chain of command. Somehow, I don't think that Jed Pork was ever on the phone reading that complaint to John Lynch and Kyle Jr. Lobster after it got submitted, or even to any of his security personnel or legal department or human resources. And said, take care of that, please. Take care of that. So no, I don't think that the Niners were lying about the actual people that actually matter knowing, but not doing anything about it. I don't think they withheld information from law enforcement about this kook. Why? That makes no sense. If they knew about this kook, why would they cover for this kook? I mean, it's not like the 49ers issued that helmet that he brought with him everywhere. It's not like the Niners were sending that kook, officially licensed team gear, to help support his ruse and scam. It's not like the Niners helped this guy flood the internet with so much bullcrap that it ended up confusing the hell out of the robots. It's not like the Niners found some random stoner on a street corner and told Dejon he'd be a great financial advisor to use as part of your scam. We recommend you do that. This is a really good scam you're running, kook. I've always maintained that I have the best job in the world. I do. I have the best job in the world. Or I thought that I did. I don't think that anymore. I think Dejon does or did. Check this dude out. He probably was getting more sex than he could possibly handle with all sorts of strange and different partners who were paying him for it, no less. All the sex he could handle. Probably had to turn it down at some point, and they were throwing money at him. Have sex with me. Have my money. And what did he do to get all that sex and money? All he did was buy a Niners helmet and take it with him wherever he went. And then make a few vids while wearing the helmet. Post those vids in order to trick the robots online and chip off some stoner a dime bag for his time. Best gig ever. Good work if you can get it. Dude probably convinced himself he was Jerry Rice. He was living the life of Jerry Rice. He probably convinced himself he was Jerry Rice without ever having to run that crazy hill that Jerry used to run and destroy his teammates on during workouts. Not Dejon. He didn't do jack except throw on the bonnet, run a few routes on the beach, drag a sled a few feet, squat in some lame-looking house, call it a mansion, and then throw that up online, too. Like, this dude, he committed the crime, and he will do the time, but this is one thing the Niners did not try to cover up. This is one thing they did not lie about, for who, for what. I could see why they wouldn't want anybody to know that their head coach could have, quote, died in a collision going 20 miles per hour and didn't say anything to anybody about it publicly until they absolutely had to. I can see why they did that. But why would they lie to cover for this bag? They wouldn't. Also, lesson learned, further evidence. You cannot trust the robots. They're not always right. In fact, they're often wrong. But at least they haven't tried to kill us all yet. So that question about, man, how dumb are these women? What, a simple Google search would have told them. No, it wouldn't. This guy jerked with the algo. This guy jerked with the robots. This guy flooded enough material, false material and lies on the internet that he tricked the algo. He tricked the robots. They got the answer they were hoping for. Yep. He's good. He's a Niner. Next time, go to the official roster on the official website. The thing is, we know as sports fans, those are the worst routes ever run by anybody ever, even on the high school level. But women that might be lonely, they feel like they're getting the attention of a professional athlete. They see that route on the sand. They don't know. They don't know a route tree. They don't know a good route from a bad route. They don't know that real NFL players do not bring their helmets everywhere they go. They don't know that that guy never takes that helmet off. They think that's just what football players do. They're like, damn, he's strong. Look at him pull that sled. Look at that. And look at that house. Look where he is. Anyway, there's your update. The FBI says he actually fooled them because he fooled the robots. And they took the robots' word for it. Don't believe everything the robots say. Yeah.
6: Italy, France, wherever I am, we always...
0: 61 have come forward. I guarantee there's over 100. I know it. I know it. I know it. I know there are some that are too embarrassed, too humiliated, that do not want to come forward. I guarantee it. And they're asking for anybody else. Is there anybody else? I guarantee there are more. All right, there's that story won't die. When we come back, how about some ATPs? Ask the pros. Then Bryant McKinney is going to be my podcast guest. He won a natty at the U. He won a Super Bowl. Had a really nice NFL career. Not many guys can say that. That is the Jim Rohn podcast that drops every single Wednesday, and we will push that out a little bit later on today. Stay tuned.
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0: 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At Ed Gone Crazy. Jim, before this week, have you ever heard or uttered the term piss missile? Asking for a friend, signed Ed in SA. Great ATP. My response is, honestly, yes and no.
1: Absolute piss missile up the sideline.
0: Yes, I knew the phrase. No, I've never used it. But I will now. I don't know. I mean, yes, I've heard it, but it never really landed the way it did until I heard Tom Brady do it. And not just piss missile, but an absolute piss missile. And it was.
1: Piss missile.
0: You know what the irony is? That he really hasn't made that much of a impression, or he hasn't been the home run that I'm sure Fox expected when they signed him to that 10-year deal worth $37.5 million per year. And then instead of starting right away, he took a year off, presumably to get ready to be that guy. And then he starts showing up and he's okay. He's just okay. He's mid. But he's certainly not the best. And it's hilarious that his best week ever was the week where he dropped an S-bomb and a piss missile. That got him more notoriety and more attention and got him to go viral, like, for the first time.
2: Alec ready.
3: Excuse me. Was not expecting.
0: Oh, excuse me. I just said shh on national television. Him saying excuse me after dropping an S-bomb always reminds me of Logan Rome doing something that he shouldn't do and me jumping his ass and him saying, my bad. I'm like, bro, stop saying my bad every time you do something that you shouldn't do. It doesn't mean that it's okay or that you didn't do it. My bad. You're not even owning it. You're acknowledging it. There's a big difference between owning it and acknowledging it. Owning it means, I know what I did, I will never do it again. Acknowledging it is like, get off my back, my bad. It's like Tom Brady said, on network TV, my bad. But the worst part about that was probably his best broadcast week ever because of those two things. Rome.
4: My bad. I called it wrong.
0: Rome, you have to get the new Apple Watch Ultra 4. It has better battery life and health features. Signed, Apple Cult member. Is that me? Let me go Rex Lee for you for a minute. Is that a question?
5: Yeah.
0: Is that a question?
5: Yeah.
0: No, Will. It sounds more like a statement. Is that a question, Will? Hey, Will, did you not hear what I had to say yesterday about my last Apple experience?
6: Is that a question?
0: Yeah, because I'm going to rush back in there to get a watch.
5: Was that a question?
0: Was that a question?
5: I think so.
0: Will?
5: No, Will.
0: Hey, Will, the thing is, you know, I think I'm on record with this. I don't use the watch for anything other than a watch. I don't use the health features. I don't use it to text with. I just use the watch.
7: See this watch?
0: So that's why I'm still on the two.
7: That watch costs more than your car.
0: See his watch? I don't use it for anything other than a watch. No.
7: You see this watch?
0: Yo, Tam Man. This ATP is for the Hump Day legend. Yo, AD, what's good? We know Rome roots for team content. Chalk is a Knicks, Jets, Mets fan. And Alex is a Celtics, Pats, Red Sox fan. What teams do you root for, or are you just rooting for fantasy players and bets and picks? Thanks. Signed, Frisco Mario, wore the Niners, winning the Super Bowl. I think he's talking about you, Albie, the Hump Day legend. Who do you root for?
8: Hey, Jim.
0: Hey, Albie.
8: He hit it right on the nose. Definitely all about fantasy football. But as far as teams, I'm actually a big Notre Dame fan. I think we've gone over this before. Now, Notre Dame.
0: It's been a minute. Remind me.
8: Yeah, huge... Ron Paulus believer.
0: Yes, we have gone over this.
8: I think it dates back all the way to Rocket Ismail. I turn on the TV and this guy's returning a kick. I'm like, wow, that was pretty awesome. I wonder if he could do it again. And then he did it again. I'm like, dude, why do they keep kicking to this guy?
0: Do you remember that time he went to the CFL and he tried to exit in a hamper?
8: And then he tried to, yeah, kick somebody's head in with the bottom of his heel. But anyway, yeah, I would go with Notre Dame. I grew up in L.A., so definitely a Laker fan. But yeah, it's mostly about fantasy.
0: All right, good.
8: Football.
0: I like it. I like it. Mostly about your team. I used to put Rocket Ishmael on Talk 2 on ESPN2. He had great charisma. Great charisma. And he would come on. He was always fun. Kadri was also fun. Not as fun as Rocket, and especially if you mispronounce his name. Kadri wanted to make sure that you knew it was not Quadri. Kadri. But they were both fun. Both good players. Thanks for the Ron Paulus reset, Alvy. Pimp, I think we all want to know, is the chat your redheaded stepchild you love to hate or hate to love? What do you and the rest of the XR crew? What happened to the 4TI? What do you and the XR crew think about the chat illusion of the show? Signed, Jason in Texas, War Vets. Hey, Chuck, you want to jump in on that really quickly? What do we think about the chat illusion of the show?
2: We absolutely love it. It's an amazing evolution of the show. Couldn't be more about it. It's overwhelming. It's hard to keep up with. We have a lot going on here to also be incorporating chat every day, but we're doing it. It's working. It's going great.
0: And
2: thumbs up.
0: I echo all that. 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Good show, dude. Two excellent coaches. Kentucky head football coach Will Stein. Vanderbilt head football coach Clark Lee. Nice job, XR crew.
6: Hi, good show, dude.
0: Nice job, clones. I'm going to go do a podcast with Bryant McKinney. Look for that.
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0: The United Football League expanding to Pawtucket Centerville Bank Stadium. The league runs in the spring, a 10-game schedule. Over 100 UFL players have moved up to the NFL. News on a team name will come next month. The Red Sox began their final week of the regular season at Fenway against the Cleveland Guardians. Mickey Gasper, home run in the bottom of the eighth, tied Tuesday night's game, but the Guardians score off Eric Miller in the ninth and win 3-2. Cleveland has won six straight games and holds a one-game lead over the White Sox in the American League Central. Sonny Gray will start for the Sox tonight. And shocking news out of college basketball, TV analyst Chris Spatola died unexpectedly Tuesday. He was just 47 years old. And the Bruins beat the Flyers 5-1 in preseason hockey. Jeremy Swayman, 20 saves. We'll have a look at the entire world of sports tonight, 6 p.m. on WPRO in Providence for the Kevin Mack Sports Hour.
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3: From ABC News, I'm Brian Clark. Chinese leader Xi Jinping makes his first state visit to the U.S. in more than a decade. President Trump will greet him on the tarmac at Joint Base Andrews. Today, the top Democrat in the Senate, Chuck Schumer, said the president must put America first in talks with Xi.
4: President Trump must draw a hard line. Do not weaken America's export controls. Do not give China greater access to the advanced chips and chip-making equipment it needs to close the gap.
3: War in Iran is expected to be a key topic as China's the largest buyer of Iran's oil. And House Minority Leader Hakeem Jeffries said of that war,
5: "It's not made our country safer, but it has made America and the American people economically weaker."
3: One consequence, rising diesel prices. The White House today says it is not going to suspend diesel exports, an idea that had been floated, but one that analysts say would actually have the opposite impact. No immediate ruling from a federal judge in Washington over President Trump's ban on several news organizations, but Judge Timothy Kelly said during the hearing did not appear the White House followed the proper process for revoking access for CNN, MS Now, and Politico. Investigators in Mississippi are looking into whether a drug called Kratom is connected to two students' deaths at the University of Mississippi. ABC's Andrew Dimbert has more on the drug.
6: Federally speaking, Kratom is legal in the United States. It's not a controlled substance. But when it comes to states, it varies state to state. 31 states and Washington, D.C. have some sort of regulation in place. Some states have banned it outright, but Kratom itself is not federally controlled. It's not an FDA-approved substance, and again, those rules on how and where to sell Kratom, if it's even allowed, vary state to state.
3: The Navy's grounded Hawker Hunter training aircraft after a crash in the Pacific off Morro Bay, California. The pilot ejected and was rescued. You're listening to it.
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2: From the Seascape Lawn Care Weather Center.
11: Tonight, cloudy, breezy, low 47 to 51. Clouds and sunshine around Thursday, high 65. Thursday night, low 52. Friday, high 62. 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
12: Crews are dealing with a couple of disabled vehicles right now. The first one is 195 West at Broadway. The center lane is blocked. That has you backed up to the Mass border. You're looking at about a five-minute ride. 95 South, we have another disabled vehicle right at Route 1. The shoulder is blocked. 195 East from 95 to the Washington Bridge is stop and go. 95 North from the state offices exit to Lonsdale Ave is slow. 95 North between Route 10 and 195, seeing some heavy volume. You're bumper to bumper. 95 South from Lonsdale Ave to 195. 495 North in Mansfield from 140 to 95. Going to take you close to 10 minutes. I'm John Laurenti with you right now, traffic.
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14: I was at the stadium a couple times, Centerville Bank Stadium. It's the perfect venue for what we're trying to build here at the United Football League. It's about the right market, with the right fans, with the right venue. New England, tremendous, passionate fan base. Rhode Island, great, great state. And then Centerville Bank, you know, fits 10,500. What a great venue, what a new stadium. Great for the market, Pawtucket. And, you know, it's exciting to see that. I'm happy that the United Football League can be part of that growth and really bring spring football to New England, but especially to the Rhode Island area.
15: Well, that's Mike Rapoli, the lead investor of the United Football League. And yes, Rhode Island. Rhode Island is now in the professional football business. How about that? Welcome to the Kevin Mack Sports Hour here on WPRO and 790 The Score. The news broke this morning. Teased it here last night, by the way. That's why you need to listen to the entire Kevin Mack Sports Hour. And what is the UFL? It's the latest attempt at minor league football, or it's not a potentially a, it is a feeder into the NFL at a small basis as we sit here today. But we've seen the USFL, the XFL, right? None of those previous football iterations could get things just right. The USFL did a good job, actually, that their model was aggressive. Signing some big names away from the NFL, get some really good TV ratings, but that ultimately was a bad model, could not sustain itself. This United Football League, the UFL, this model strikes me as workable. Mike Rapoli is billionaire. The money behind the UFL, with some other people, Dwayne The Rock Johnson, okay? And we'll have the league's president and CEO, Russ Brandon, joining us in just a bit. But their move is to go to smaller stadiums, not NFL stadiums. That was a huge mistake by these other leagues. Centerville Bank Stadium in Pawtucket, it is perfect. In fact, Rapoli said earlier today he'd like an additional 5,000 seats in Pawtucket because he thinks 10,000 won't be enough. That would be great. That would mean the UFL is a success, number one. And I'd like to see it succeed. Why not? It's good for football, good for sports fans. But most importantly, really good for Rhode Island. Really good for Rhode Island. And I'll tell you why in just a little bit. Busy football night with this UFL news. And we'll catch up with Pat's play-by-play man, Bob Soucy, tonight as well. Let's get started with tonight's three big hits. All right, the Patriots have placed defensive back Del Pettis on the injury reserve list with an ankle injury. Cornerback Carlton Davis returned to practice today. He missed the Steelers game with a neck injury. Also in the NFL, the Giants quarterback Jackson Dart, now slated for surgery, is expected to miss the rest of this season after injuring his knee on Monday night. The Red Sox are back at it with the Guardians tonight. Sonny Gray will get the start. Sidan Rafaela back in the lineup for the Sox tonight. Guardians have won six games in a row. And due to this weekend's nor'easter, Red Sox and Cubs have shifted the weekend schedule. There will be a doubleheader on Friday with Sunday's game now going off Friday at 1. Then there'll be another game at 6. Saturday's game remains slotted at 7 p.m. That's likely to be moved up to 1 p.m. If it gets played at all, may not have to play that last game. Pairings for Thursday afternoon's first round, four ball, President's Cup matches are set. The U.S. pairs, Scottie Scheffler, Sam Burns, Cam Young, Xander Schauffele, Justin Thomas, Jackson Koivun, Wyndham Clark, Colin Morikawa, and Chris Goddard and Patrick Cantlay. All right, so why is this UFL team potentially really good for Rhode Island? And maybe more than the Rhode Island FC, even though those only five UFL games, Rhode Island FC plays many more soccer games. A TV, simple as that. The UFL is already on Fox and ESPN in the spring. The big Fox, the big ESPN. And people are watching. Some UFL games drew over 1 million viewers this year, this season. That's more than some NHL games on ESPN, more than most college basketball games. Yeah, the UFL. Now, why are people watching? You know, they can bet the games, but football is the number one sport in America, and it's really not close. And Rhode Island, Pawtucket, Rhode Island, will be shown nationally tomorrow.

0: Mike Rapoli, by the way, has owned a house in Narragansett for more than 20 years. He said that's contributed to his thinking here a little bit. But most importantly, Rooch, he liked the stadium and the size and the idea of a team in New England in Pawtucket just checked a lot of boxes. So you're a huge football fan. What's your reaction?
1: Yeah, this seems like a play for TV rights, which is what the games really have become here. You know, you take the stadium shrinking from 40,000 people to 10,000 people. Mm-hmm. The stadium that used to house the team that's going to be in Rhode Island down in Birmingham, Alabama. And that's just a signal that they realize in the UFL that the money is with the TV rights, like you just said. And Rapoli rattled off all the TV sponsorships they have you know, with the big networks. So that's really the benefit here, like you just pointed out, is the exposure for the area on national TV because, you know, at the end of the day, it's only five games.
0: Sure.
1: So it's not like you're going to be able to build up a whole business enterprise necessarily around this, but it is an aggressive play by the UFL. I will give them credit there. They're going for, you know, essentially this market has opened up not only because people love football, but because the streaming market, the TV market is spread so thin that ESPN, ABC, Fox, they've lost out on rights that they used to have.
0: Right.
1: But their audience still wants to see football. So the UFL is stepping right in. And, hey, if they can become a legitimate feeder league to the NFL, that would be great for Pawtucket as well. Hey, imagine a small city enclave like Pawtucket being a feeder to a national power league, right? A major pro sports league? Pawtucket feeding to a major?
0: Geez, you know, that sounds familiar,
1: no,
0: actually.
1: That's crazy. That would be groundbreaking. So, hey, we know Pawtucket can get the job done. It would be on whatever they name this team to hold up their end of the bargain.
0: Yeah, I want the Rhode Island Steamrollers, by the way. You know, in a nod to the 1930s and 40s. Give me the Steamrollers. But, well, they're going to name the team on October 18th, so they get a lot of ducks in a row. I mean, these UFL people, they were ready to go this morning. There's no two ways about that. And you talked about the NFL angle. Do they want to be a minor league for the NFL? Of course they do. Are they going to experiment with rules? They already do that. How about Rooch? A 60-plus, a field goal from 60 yards or more is worth 4 points. Okay? Creative, right? They're in and out of bounds rule is 1 foot, not two. So it's a few things like that. That be honest with you, I haven't watched a UFL game. I'll watch the games next year. But they see themselves as potentially a platform where they can try out some rules and, you know, a game presentation things that maybe the NFL says, that's interesting. We can grab some of those. And more than 50 players, UFL alum, are on NFL rosters as we speak, NFL or practice squad rosters. The Patriots, for example, remember Jeremiah Farms? He played in the UFL. And the big-time kicker from Dallas, Brandon
1: Aubrey.
0: Aubrey. He was a Birmingham Stallion in the UFL a couple of years ago. So there is an established path already for these guys. And why not? You know, hey, Rooch, we watch a lot of college football. And you're like, how is that guy, you know, at Houston or, you know, USC? How did he not stick in the NFL? Well, maybe a couple of years in the UFL and you have that opportunity, which really don't have, right? NFL Europe, none of their attempts ever made it, right?
1: How about this? We talked last night about how there are only 10 good quarterbacks in the world.
0: Yeah, good point.
1: Maybe they could, jump up some good quarterback play down here in the UFL. I mean, if nothing else, if they're able to provide a couple of competent, third-string quarterbacks.
0: That'd be huge.
1: I mean, put them all in Canton right now, whoever's right. Putting this operation together. So, right, the NFL, it seems like there's just an endless supply of football talent at the Division I level, to your point. And you watch a lot of these guys, where'd they go? Well, you know, some of them might need a few extra years, which they can't have if they're not being paid. So, you know, if some of these lower-level leagues are able to give these guys playing reps while, you know, at the same time they can make a living while they continue to train, that's really, you know, could be a boon to the NFL if that does work out that way.
0: And Mike Florio from Pro Football Talk, he's watched the UFL. He sees it filling a void.
2: The NFL doesn't have a developmental league, but it kind of does. There is a place for the UFL. And as I've said recently, the UFL is thriving.

0: at its own level. Now, how high can it go? We don't know. Nearly a million viewers for the United Bowl up against a World Cup match on Saturday. That's pretty good. In this day and age, to get nearly a million people together at the same time watching a network, that's pretty good. Their ratings were up a little bit this year compared to last year. Their attendance was down, but look, the money's in the TV. It's not in the box office. It's not like these are World Cup ticket prices to go see a UFL game, but they're doing enough and they're developing talent. Sean Payton, the Broncos coach, talked about that yesterday. They're always looking to see who's developing talent. Is it the CFL? Is it the UFL? Is it some other FL? But because the NFL doesn't have a developmental league and hasn't had one for nearly 20 years, there's a purpose for the UFL, a bigger purpose.
1: And can the UFL check that box? It's a challenge. Certainly it's been a challenge for many, many years. But I kind of like their business model here. I'm going to learn more about that business model and more about the UFL when President and CEO Russ Brandon joins us next on the Kevin Mack Sports Hour.
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5: Crews are dealing with a couple of disabled vehicles right now. The first one is 195 West at Broadway. The center lane is blocked. That has you backed up to the Mass border. You're looking at about a five-minute ride. 95 South, we have another disabled vehicle right at Route 1. The shoulder is blocked. 195 East from 95 to the Washington Bridge is stop and go. 95 North from the state offices exit to Lonsdale Ave is slow. 95 North between Route 10 and 195, seeing some heavy volume. You're bumper to bumper. 95 South from Lonsdale Ave to 195. 495 North in Mansfield from 140 to 95. Going to take you close to 10 minutes. I'm John Laurenti with you right now, traffic.
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1: Welcome back to the Kevin Mack Sports Hour here on WPRO and 790 The Score. And, well, the big news today with the UFL announcing that Rhode Island will be one of its new franchises. And I'm very pleased to bring in the UFL's CEO and president, Russ Brandon. Russ, welcome to the show, and welcome to Rhode Island.
15: Thanks, Kevin. Thanks for having me on.
1: Absolutely. Russ, maybe you can take us into the timeline and the process that you guys had in finding some expansion sites and landing on Rhode Island.
15: Yeah, so, Kev, you know, about 18 months ago, a little bit longer, quite frankly, we put out an RFP as we were looking at communities across the country for expansion to the UFL. And right after the championship game, the United Bowl this past year in D.C., a group of us basically toured the country and looked at venues and met with people across the country and looked at a ton of venues and had the opportunity to come up to Rhode Island and meet with Brett Johnson and Dan Kroeber and Declan Bolger and Paul Byrne and the whole front office there and the ownership group, and absolutely fell in love with Centerville Bank Stadium and what they're building there, and they run an incredible operation. And as we looked at our profile this year and said we're going to move on from two markets and relocate and then expand in 2028, it just worked out that Rhode Island was available for us to move in 2027. So we look forward to kicking off in our inaugural game on Friday, April 2nd on Fox, on Big Fox. Mm-hmm. So really thrilled to be there in Rhode Island. I was with the Bills for many years, so I spent a lot of time in Providence, driving into Foxborough, usually driving out with a loss. So spent a lot of time in your region.
1: You'll have some more enjoyable nights in Providence, I can guarantee you that. Now, Russ, is it fair to say that with you guys leaving Birmingham and Houston, that those franchises are moving here, or this is more of a centrally, I understand the players don't exactly train in Providence, in the Rhode Island area. So it's not as if one franchise is moving to Rhode Island, correct?
15: Right, yeah. So we're actually in Dallas, and where our hub is, where we come to training camp and where the players train and prepare all season down here in Arlington, Texas. And we will be in the market a ton, though. We have a lot of marketing muscle behind us. We're very focused on local. We'll be in market a great amount of time with our players, with our coaches. We will have a full-time Rhode Island staff only focused on the football team, a part of the business community. So we'll spend a lot of time as a league there, but we will have full-time boots on the ground in the marketplace as well. So when it comes to the players, we're going through all the different iterations of that. There's no final decision on how we're going to do that, but once the team is in Rhode Island, that'll be a team that we build around from a player standpoint and a coaching standpoint for many years to come.
1: Yeah, I'm curious, Russ, who coaches some of these teams? Are you looking for, you know, established, you know, former pro and college coaches, maybe former players, a little bit of a mix?
15: Yeah, we're very fortunate with the coaches that we have in our league. Chris Redman, former quarterback in the NFL, was the coach this past year of our championship team in Louisville. Anthony Beck, who you probably know, is our head coach in Orlando. Ricky Prohl, great receiver and longtime coach, is our coach in St. Louis. A.J. McCarron, you go on and Kevin Sumlin, Rick Neuheisel, Shannon Harris. You know, we're very blessed and incredible coaching staffs on top of that. So, you know, when we look at it from a player development standpoint, it's also coaching development as well. So we've had this past training camp, NFL training camp, we have 118 of our players were in NFL training camps, over 50 players on the active roster or the practice squad come opening day. So that's over 10% of our league. So you look at it from the standpoint, there's a lot of recognizable names. There's 380 of our 400 players have spent time in the NFL. So it'll be a lot of fun when we come up there, and I'm sure there'll be a lot of recognizable names to the fan base in Rhode Island.
1: Yeah, Russ, you made a good point about your time with the Bills in the front office of the Bills. You know what an NFL player, a coach, and team looks like. Is the UFL trying to be an NFL minor league, or are you just focused on just being the best football product that is a UFL product?
15: It's all about the United Football League, Kevin, but I'll tell you, listen, at the end of the day, we know that a majority of our players who have been in the NFL are trying to get back to the NFL.
1: Sure.
15: And we embrace that. We also know that some players know it may be behind them, but they're playing until they have to take the uniform off as well. We want to be a football entertainment company. We're very focused on approachability, affordability, accessibility. And that's what we really focus on from a business standpoint. We'll have very affordable tickets. You're on top of the action right there at Centerville Bank Stadium. We're a very transparent and innovative league. If you watch our games on television or you're in the stands, you will see a call go up to Dean Blandino or Mike Pereira, and you will hear the dialogue going back and forth on how the call is made. And, you know, a lot of conferences in college are now copying that.
1: Right.
15: But that was born right in this league. We're a league of innovation, but we're not a league of gimmicks. So our goal for our fans is come out, watch great football, but have an amazing time from a fan-friendly atmosphere with a lot of fun and a lot of excitement and walking out with a giveaway and all sorts of fun activities.
1: Russ, we're with Russ Brannon from the UFL. Russ, 10,000 seats at Centerville Bank Stadium. Mike Rapoli spoke earlier today. He thought that's almost an absolute sellout, maybe need more seats. What's your spin on the size of Centerville Bank Stadium?
15: Yeah, I think, you know, we've had a lot of success this past year. We had three new markets this past year, Louisville, Orlando, and in Columbus.
1: Mm-hmm.
15: And the profile is a great example. It's very similar. The facility and venue is very similar to Louisville, with seats around 14,000. You know, we sold out numerous games there. We anticipate having a great atmosphere, and we have to earn that with the fan base. But no, we're excited. There's not a bad seat in that venue. And we think, New England is football country. We think people will come out and be big fans of the Rhode Island team.
1: Last one, Russ. The TV is so important. I've already spoke about it early in my show. To see Rhode Island and see Pawtucket and see Centerville Bank Stadium on national TV, I'm sure that's a huge hook, huge excitement for not only you guys, but the Rhode Island officials who you spoke to in consummating this deal.
15: Yeah, that's a great point. You know, we're very blessed to have distribution with Fox and Disney, ESPN and ABC.
1: Mm-hmm.
15: So, you know, we had over a dozen games with over a million viewership, and that's a very powerful number. Couple games in the 1.5 and one that peaked at 3 million. So we have very good viewership numbers. And to your point, what a great opportunity to spotlight all the great things going on in your region. And having that kind of distribution across the country will really put a spotlight on Rhode Island and Pawtucket and in the region in totality. So we think it's great for your region, and we hope that all the fans come out and have an opportunity on October 18th when we're in market. We'll be unveiling the team brand and logos and colors as we take the next step in bringing this brand to life in Rhode Island.
1: Yeah, looking forward to find out the team name and everything else. And looking forward to see you on October 18th. Russ Brannon, the CEO and president of the United Football League, thanks for joining us, and we'll see you soon. Congratulations.
15: Yeah, look forward to seeing you. Hopefully I'll see you October 18th.
1: Yeah, very good. Thanks very much. When we come back, we'll have Patriots play-by-play man Bob Soucy next on the Kevin Mack Sports Hour.
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5: 195 East from 95 to the Washington Bridge is stop and go. It's heavy 195 West from Pawtucket Ave to Taunton Ave. 95 North is free and clear from the airport connector all the way through the S-curves up to the Mass border. 95 South is the same, only in the opposite direction, of course. 146 is seeing some light travel on both sides. Same goes for the 610 connector, and 295 looks good both ways from Cranston to Cumberland and back. I'm John Laurenti with you right now, traffic.
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1: Welcome back to the Kevin Max Sports Hour. It's our Wednesday check-in with Patriots play-by-play man Bob Sosie. Bob, brought to you by Hanoush Jewelers. Hanoush in Dartmouth, Mass., West Warwick, Rhode Island, and other locations throughout New England. Bob, you got the win on the board. Style points maybe to come. But at this point, an important victory, obviously, to protect a home field and get the first home win on Sunday against Pittsburgh.
27: Yeah, Kevin, it's a game full of cliches like every sport, right? Mm. And you hear no one is a bad win. Or they're all tough. in the NFL. And I think, you know, there's a reason why cliches are cliches. They've held true through decades, well over a century in the National Football League. A win is a win, and it's important, obviously, to get in the win column, especially coming off that disappointing loss in Seattle, as long as they had to try to process that defeat against the Seahawks. But at the same time, it's a win that some can look at it, and I even said this on the broadcast afterwards, as somewhat of a Pyrrhic victory because of the number of injuries they sustained in crossing the finish line against the Steelers, but also because of some of the concerns that I think are valid in a lot of different ways about this Patriots team relative to where people would expect it to be. Now, it's very, very early, and it's time for overreaction. But I think specifically because I think there were great expectations for them coming in offensively after the way Drake May played throughout last regular season, but it's been more of a continuation of the way the postseason went.
1: No, certainly an awful lot to work on. Bob, I want to start with the defense because that's been the shining light over the first two games, only allowing one touchdown thus far this season. Christian Ellis, Charles Woods were the leading tacklers in that game, which when I saw those stats, totally went over my head because that's not what I saw during the game. So it's just interesting. And yet the defensive stars, Elijah Ponder, Gabe Akers again. Maybe we'll start with Elijah Ponder. Where did he come from? And did you have him scoring a touchdown anywhere on your score sheet?
27: Well, you know, he's an interesting player because he played well at the end of last season. He had a stretch of games the last quarter of the season where he had several sacks, an undrafted rookie a year ago out of Cal Poly. Really an interesting athlete, I think, that he really developed into the role as the season went along. And that's a credit to the Patriots coaches. And I think one of the things that is easily overlooked when we talk about players being drafted and who ultimately has a good career in the NFL. And I thought it was always a staple of Belichick staffs through the early years when I was calling the games before they started to hit the skids in the last few, player development. They would get guys in who were late round picks or undrafted players, and they might start on special teams, but then over the course of time, they become every down players and good ones. And I think Ponder's an example of a guy who's been well-developed by this coaching staff, Mike Smith, the outside linebackers coach, you know, along with the defensive staff and whole. And to me, I look at him in that game on Sunday against the Steelers, and I think back to the way he finished last year. I mean, this is what you want. You wanted a guy to have a lot of confidence coming off last year. Second-year jump, they talk about that, the year one to year two jump, and somebody with a lot of athleticism. And with the scoop and score, obviously he shows that up because not only does he corral the loose ball, but he high steps out of a tackle, breaking a tackle on the way to the end zone. Going back to the point, though, about Charles Woods and Christian Ellis, I did see them have an impact game. And I was talking today in the locker room with Robert Spillane, a Patriots linebacker, about the defensive effort. I thought they played very fast defensively. Now, the Steelers and their quarterback are slower than they used to be. And I didn't think that the Pittsburgh offense was very good. Mm-hmm. But I don't want to take anything away from the Patriot defense because I think, one, the effort was there. And I thought Woods was especially important in the box. He came up early. The Steelers didn't run the ball very much compared to 40 passes in their first game. But they came out on Sunday against the Patriots, and they tried to run the ball. And a big part of the reason why they didn't was the run support from guys like Charles Woods, a cornerback, who's on the spot because they don't have Carl Edwin Davis. Woods is starting in his place. And I thought he was really a force for them early on and kind of set a tone. And I just think the speed with which Ellis plays and the aggressiveness that he plays defensively, he had that huge hit where he and Spillane sandwiched Rodgers for a sack.
1: Yes.
27: That led to like a 35-yard loss. But I think overall, you know, the defense did play very, very well. And certainly the Steelers were somewhat complicit as well.
1: One more defensive question now, Bob. Christian Gonzalez, we knew that he would see DK Metcalf. Boy, Metcalf will have him in his nightmares, targeted 9 times, only 4 catches, no impact plays really at all. Pittsburgh, their offense obviously was extremely challenged. Maybe the number one reason was DK Metcalf was non-existent in that game, courtesy of Gonzo.
27: Yeah, Kevin, I think there again, I think it's a combination of the two. I think it's a cornerback who's really come into his own in the last couple of years, who was outstanding. And then you have a receiver, the Pittsburghs probably having some second thoughts about,
1: right,
27: having given up what they did the year ago. Because that's now 19 targets for him in 8 catches. He had a lot of drops in the first game as well. And I thought there were a couple of passes that were there for him to catch on Sunday against the Patriots, and he didn't. But some of that's the residual frustration of trying to get open against a guy like Gonzalez. And we have seen Metcalf play against the Patriots in the past, whether with the Steelers a year ago or with the Seahawks, of course, and really burn them. And I thought, you're right, Christian Gonzalez was terrific against him on Sunday.
1: We're with Bob Soucy here on the Kevin Mac Sports Hour. Bob, I look at the stats and New England's receiving stats, and Hunter Henry is targeted the most with 5, Romeo Doubs with 4. You wonder, after being somewhat prominent in game 1, Pop Douglas was only targeted 2 times, Mac Hollins also only 2. Do you think this is still just obviously it's only game 2, a work in progress, not only with Drake May and the receivers, but also with Josh McDaniels and how, you know, what formations and what packages he's looking to run?
27: You know, Kevin, I think this is more on the quarterback, based on the analysis I've seen and heard from people who know better than I. And I think part of that is the lack of chemistry. He had A.J. Brown, of course, as the number one going into Seattle. He goes down.
1: Yep.
27: He completes a pass early on to Eli Raritt in the tight end, a long gainer. And Raritt made a terrific catch on that ball being interfered with. The ball was underthrown somewhat. And then he goes out of the game. You talk about Romeo Doubs still trying to find the same page with him, although Doubs, of course, got free for a couple of big plays for them in that game against Pittsburgh. Then there's the factor that you have Reggie Gilliam in the lineup. You've got a new offensive line. And so there's a lot of different pieces, I think, for Drake May, whereas a year ago he had Kayshon Booty and certainly Stephon Diggs. Those were his two primary guys to go to throughout the regular season.
1: Mm-hmm.
27: Having said all that, I think that when you look at the game on Sunday, watching it live, I saw a quarterback again who was a bit uncertain, and I thought it was revealed in his footwork. Footwork was not good at times. Oh. The throw that was intercepted, he's got an open stance, kind of a flat-footed, back-foot throw. He didn't step into some throws. When he did try to make something happen with his legs, I thought there was a bit of uncertainty. There was a play early where he bailed early, and it was a positive sign in one respect because they were in field goal range and he hit the deck, as opposed to try to risk a throw the way he did against Seattle. But at the same time, he might have left the pocket a bit earlier than he should have. And when I go back to a play late in the second quarter, I thought was really revealing. T.J. Watt was rushing, and Morgan Moses had him blocked. And Drake didn't step up into the pocket the way he did much of last year as he started to really progress and mature as a quarterback, and instead started to slide to his right, and he moved right into Watt for a sack.
1: Right.
27: And that was a huge play because Pittsburgh came back and was able to get on the board with a field goal before halftime. And I'm just seeing things like that in – I don't profess to know very much about quarterback play. I don't know nothing about quarterback play. But I listen to those who played the position, and they see a lot of these same things. There are also a lot of open receivers for him, and I think part of it is just the lack of comfort right now for him. I certainly think he can play his way through it and work his way through it. He's certainly somebody that, it's very, very early, and he did this last year as well. But the mechanics are seeming a little bit off, and again, being able to see things and feel things, and Mike Vrabel's talked about this, and you have to be aggressive but not reckless. But I didn't think we saw necessarily the most aggressive guy on Sunday, and maybe part of that was just the way he was feeling it and seeing it.
1: We're with Bob Soucy here on the Kevin Mac Sports Hour. Bob, brought to you by Hanoush Jewelers in Dartmouth, Mass., West Warwick, Rhode Island, and other locations throughout New England. Bob, the Patriots will be in Jacksonville this weekend. Looks like they'll avoid the, you know, big-time heat and humidity that we had. I don't know if it was the last time that the Patriots were there, but I was on a trip, I'd say, maybe in the last 7 or 8 years that was absolutely brutal. They were carrying fans out of the stadium, as a matter of fact. So it looks like they're going to avoid that, but playing a much-improved Jacksonville Jaguars team, off to a very good start, dangerous Jaguars team. What do you see this Sunday that maybe will maybe be an opportunity for Drake May and the offense to get going a little bit?
27: Well, Kevin, I think, you know, there's a couple things, and I go back to the point about the injuries for the Patriots, and they're going to be in the heat as well in Florida. So you know, for them, they've got to withstand the conditions, and they got to do it now. They're down Michael Wenu, and it's a guy who played a lot of snaps for them since he came into the league as an offensive lineman. Van Roten's, as Mike Vrabel said several times today, he's a crafty guy. He's a veteran guy. He's had a long career.
1: Right.
27: And if he can hold up against the Jaguars, you know, that's certainly very important because the interior of the defensive line is very good. And, you know, you've got a quarterback, as we've just talked about, who seems to be a little bit uncertain and the footwork isn't right and you don't want internal pressure anytime when you're a quarterback, interior pressure. And now you're talking about now a backup at the guard position, and you're going up against this Jaguars defense.
1: Sure.
27: And then, of course, they have Josh Hines-Allen, who rushes the quarterback very well. So that's the defensive standpoint. It's a talented team. It's a team with a lot of very athletic, explosive players. Parker Washington offensively, very, very good receiver. They run the ball well. Liam Cohen has a great offensive mind, somebody that certainly has local ties.
1: That's right.
27: And so I think for the Patriots, they're going to have their hands full in this game. And not that it's a team that's unbeatable. I think the Patriots and the Jaguars match up very well. I think it's going to be a very entertaining game and an important one, too, with Buffalo, of course, around the corner.
1: Absolutely. Two road games up next for the Patriots. Bob, thanks very much. Have a good trip, and we'll check in again next week.
27: Hi, Kevin. I appreciate it.
1: Okay, and again, Bob's visit's brought to you by Hanoush Jewelers in Dartmouth, Mass., West Warwick, Rhode Island, other locations throughout New England. All right, more on the NFL, a little on the Red Sox when we come back, and our Kevin Mack Sports Pick of the Night.
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5: Swinging a high, deep drive by Gasper, right field. Did he strike again? He does! It's gone! Mickey Gasper just into the game, launches a shot, and he has tied it up.
11: There it is! Left center field! Is it deep enough? Plenty! Anthony makes the catch. Beautiful. Here comes DeLauder, and the Guardians regain the lead 3-2.
5: 0-1 pitch. And a topper to second. And now, trying to beat him in the bag!
11: Baby.
5: Book it! Cade Smith gets his 40th save of the season on a heads-up take-charge play by Hennau.
1: 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The Red Sox lose last night to Cleveland. Cleveland.
5: The Knicks strikes again.
1: Cleveland has won six straight. They want to win that American League Central not deal with the wild card mess. They're one game up on the White Sox, who don't want to fall backwards. Following what's happening this weekend, Rooch, with the Cubs. The Cubs are, here's the National League wild card situation. The Cubs, the Phillies, and the Padres are all tied. They're all tied. So the first wild card is very important. To be the first wild card, you would host a three-game series. The Cubs have tiebreakers in place already with the Phillies and the Padres. They would win them. However, the games up in Boston this weekend are obviously going to be stressed by the weather. They're going to play two games on Friday. I think both of those will get in. There may not be a need to play Game 162, if by chance the National League wild card is set, and the Red Sox, I guess the Red Sox should be all set by then, right? That would be four games tonight, tomorrow, and two on Friday. But who knows? Game 162, that's scheduled for Saturday. That has no chance of being played. Sunday, no chance of being played. Would they play a 162 on Monday and then send the Red Sox potentially and the Cubs to play a wild card game on Tuesday? That's on the table. Certainly want to avoid Monday at all costs.
5: How much fun are we having?
1: Let's get to the Kevin Mack Sports Pick of the Night.
12: New England will go cuckoo bananas.
1: Rooch, I don't want to worry about rain. It's like, we think the snow apocalypse is coming. It's a rainstorm.
25: Right.
1: Just happens to be the last weekend of Major League Baseball, so that's a bit of an issue, I guess.
25: Yeah, baseball's always, they're always surprised at the weather in New England. What do you mean we can't play outside in March? And what do you mean we can't play outside in late September and early? What do you mean, rain? This is news to Major League Baseball. Somebody wake up the ghost of Bud Selig and let him know. Sometimes it rains and there's wind.
1: To your point, I'll have to look at the schedule. There you go. Makes a lot of sense. You know who doesn't have a home game this
25: Toronto.
1: Weekend? Tampa.
25: Okay, I was going to say somebody
1: they play
25: who plays
1: in a dome.
25: Right?
1: I think they should, after what they've gone through the last couple of years, including this weekend. How about all dome teams host on the last weekend? Is that rocket science?
25: No, it seems it's so logical. Yeah. That's why they don't do it.
1: There you go.
25: Yeah.
1: What do you got tonight? Are you still looking ahead? I know you're always looking ahead.
25: Always looking ahead. Always looking ahead. Yeah, well, I mean, Major League Baseball doesn't really offer a lot for me right now in terms of betting. Those races certainly are interesting in the National League. And, hey, speaking of the late Bud Selig, just the way he drew it up, people clamoring for attention over the 4th, 5th, and 6th best teams the National League.
1: That what is, a wild card
25: woo!
1: Race.
25: That's what we're looking for right there. But no, yeah, the look ahead continues to this Sunday in the NFL. And right now, again, I reported last night that the betting public really seemed to like the Jacksonville Jaguars and their matchup against New England. That remains true. And I can't say that I blame the betting public for that. I will say this, something else we discussed earlier in the week. Should that number get to 3.5? Right now it's Jacksonville -3. And I do not expect it to get to 3.5. But should it get to 3.5, the money will come pouring in on the New England Patriots. We discussed, like I said earlier in the week, those half points are massive. Whether you're doing a handicapping contest or actually betting on games, when a game ticks up like that, if you're on the other side, be kind of worried. Not that your team's going to lose. They're not that predictable of the elements, but you're going to know for sure that you're not on the value side of the matchup anymore. So when you track these bets, like we say, if you're looking ahead, trying to get value, you know, you want to keep track of stuff like that because those half points can be the difference between a win and a loss.
1: Yeah, I get one for you, Roots. Right now I see the Patriots at +130. They're getting 3 points at Jacksonville. Any chance the +130 rises, if I think the Patriots is just going to win outright, should I sit and wait for it to get to, you know, 140, 150, whatever?
25: Right, so that is one of two things that's more likely to happen than the number to go to 3.5. And the two things that are more likely to happen are that the money line rises a little bit and that the money line on the spread, which people often forget about it, especially amateur bettors. When you see that +3, like right now, I'm looking at it, New England +3. That's not an even money proposition. You have to lay a little bit extra to make that bet.
1: Minus 115, I see.
25: Right, whereas Jacksonville +3 is +100. So I would expect, you know, again, keep an eye on those numbers because if anything, you're right. The money line could pop up and the spread, the money line on the spread could be impacted. So make sure to keep your eyes on that. But right now, I think everything's sort of going to hold steady because, yeah, everybody likes Jacksonville right now, but a lot of the pro bettors have yet to speak with their wallets, waiting for markets to settle. We'll see at 3 or 3.5 if there's any buyback on New England. I'll be here to report on it either way.
1: Yeah, of course, we'll have our picks on Friday with my man Bags Munden. What a bounce back week.
25: That's right.
1: We'll report more on that on Friday, but we'll be here tomorrow night before the rainstorm. 6 o'clock, the next Kevin Mac Sports Hour.
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0: Westwood One Sports. 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I'm Pat Boyle. 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You'll have to apologize. I am looking for the Yankee game on Prime Video, and I'm having a massive issue. Massive issue, but that's okay.
1: Oh, no.
0: That's the least of my issues right now, Brad. By the way, fun first hour of the program. Brad and I debated the future of Marvin Harrison Jr. amidst reports that league executives are calling up the Cardinals, seeing if they'll trade the former fourth overall pick. He's had a terrible start to the year. Where would you like to see him land? The best landing spots? We had a couple of people call in and say the Buffalo Bills. Brad threw out the Indianapolis Colts with the Alec Pierce injury. I said the Houston Texans, reuniting with his old QB, C.J. Stroud, especially with Nico Collins' hamstring, looking like it might prevent him from playing again this Sunday. I also think the Las Vegas Raiders are another tempting option. So we talked about that. The other big news in the NFL that came down today, and then we went streaking. 310-840-4910 if you want to weigh in on any of those topics. Coming up in less than 20 minutes from now, with the Packers getting set for a massive Thursday night football clash tomorrow against the Falcons, we will talk to Doug Russell on all things Green Bay and how it has been a very ominous start to the year. Plus, we'll do some true or false, hitting on some more of the biggest NFL and college football headlines of the week. 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Make it legendary. All righty. We've got breaking news. Massive breaking baseball news, Brad. One that feels like it gives my life meaning again. I was fully certain that yesterday was one of the worst days of my sporting fandom life, with Jackson Dart being, a 180 on what his injury looked like, from the sprained MCL to then, no, he's going to need season-ending surgery. And also the news coming out that Aaron Judge is unlikely to play in the AL wildcard series, and Aaron Boone saying he's got a mild grade calf strain. Well, I don't know if the Yankees lied or if there was gamesmanship or whatever the else could have happened, because just now, 10 minutes ago, Jeff Passan tweeting out, Yankees star Aaron Judge told Jorge Castillo today that he intends to play in the wild card series next week. He intends to be available. Aaron Judge, with that calf strain, is not giving up on being available for the start of the postseason, which starts 6 days from now. Judge said on Wednesday, today, this afternoon at the ballpark, before the Yankees began this game against the Rays, he said, quote, that's what the plan is, try to get my body ready so I'm ready to go. Boone then said, quote, we're planning on him not being a part of that. Excuse me, that was the quote yesterday from Aaron Boone. So just 24 hours later, Aaron Judge is saying, I plan on playing. And he said, quote, we've done a lot of talks, but I can't control what people say, so you'll have to talk to them about that. Because apparently, you know, Judge has had discussions with decision makers in the organization. Brian Cashman, one of them. The Steinbrenners, another one of them. Judge said, quote, I don't make the roster. I've got no idea. I just can't believe what forget about a 180, Brad. I guess 360 would actually be in the same spot that you started it. So I just can't believe what a 180 did. I got the negative 180 on Jackson Dart, and I got the exact opposite 180 on Aaron Judge. Boone basically told us he ain't playing on Tuesday in the wild card series. Today, Aaron Judge told Jorge Castillo, I intend to play. I don't know if I should believe it yet. I don't know if I should just wait and not get excited, because when I got excited about the little bit of good news that came out about the Dart injury at first, it then turned out to be the worst thing possible. But now I'm fully expecting Aaron Judge to be in the lineup for game one at Yankee Stadium next week when they play the Boston Red Sox, because it came from Judge's mouth himself, Brad. I'm foaming at the mouth here. I can't even control myself. Aaron Judge is actually going to play next week? I mean, are you kidding me? Yankees World Series is back on, baby.
1: There is a God. Look, man, I told you. Sometimes there's some divine intervention. And, you know, maybe Aaron Judge went back home. He was petting his giant wiener dog that runs around him with him on the field. And the wiener healed him. The dachshund's got magical powers, and he's good to go. Or maybe he's got Mr. Miyagi behind the scenes putting the hands together and working the magic on the trainer's table. I don't know what has changed here in 24 hours, but again, you heard it straight from the big horse's mouth that he is fully intending on trying to play. Obviously, he's going to be a DH. I don't think there's any way, shape, or form he's going to be out there in the field to try to risk aggravating that calf setback. You want to, you know, try to keep him in the box, maybe hit a couple of bombs so he can just trot around the bases. You know, he'll be able to hopefully, you know, run decently hard around the bases if need be. But even if he's just DHing for the Bronx Bombers, that is a massive, massive shot in all the arms for your World Series hopes. So, yeah, look, man, I think you're going to be feeling a little bit better. And that impending nor'easter is going to be impacting the Northeast. It's not going to be raining on your parade, because it sounds like the Judge is going to be slamming the gavel yet again. Congrats, mi amigo.
0: Yeah, I mean, this is stunning. This is absolutely stunning. Now, Monty is saying in our show chat, our video producer, Michael Montgomery, saying try to get my body ready so I'm ready to go doesn't exactly sound like he's 100% going to play. Okay, but I'll counter with this. Yes, boo first. Yeah, boo you, Monty. But as somebody has, you know, done about... As somebody that has done about 10 to 12 Yankee postgame shows over the last 2 years, and obviously been a Yankee fan, and living and dying with this team, the way that they handle injury news and the way that their players are normally very in line with what the organizational messages are regarding injuries and not, you know, hush hush, like don't say anything. Aaron Judge would not say this if it was less than like 90% that he's going to play. It wouldn't make sense. Now, again, it doesn't make any sense as to why Aaron Boone just said yesterday, we're planning for him not being a part of that, saying it was a mild grade calf strain. And then Judge literally today telling Jorge Castillo that I'm trying to play. Like that, he said, quote, that's what the plan is. Try to get my body ready so I'm ready to go. I guess you could try to pick that quote apart and be nitpicky, Brad, but I don't know. Like, wouldn't he just not said anything if nothing had changed since yesterday? Now I'm starting to question it. Now I don't know.
1: No. Look, he's not going to inject false hope in the likes of you, a diehard Yankees fan and a very dedicated fan base overall. He's not going to go out there and say, yeah, man, I'm going through all this to get my body ready. I'm going to give it a go or whatever it is. For him just addressing it psychologically, he's already preparing himself to be in the lineup in the wild card round. And physically, his body responds positively, which it sounds like it's already on track and it's coursing in that direction. He is going to be in the lineup. I'll give it a percentage chance right now because I have a meteorology degree. So that's how I do things. When I'm trying to fearlessly forecast, conundrums like this, I think it's probably better than an 80% chance Aaron Judge is going to see action in game one of the wild card round. So Monty, you know, just, bury any kind of notion, any doubt whatsoever, that this is just rubbish. This is pure poppycock. This is just hogwash. It is not, because he would not be saying these things to instill that false hope in an enormous fan base and a dedicated fan base if it wasn't true. And I think it's 100% entirely true as long as he doesn't wake up on the wrong side of the bed and re-aggravate that calf. So as long as he continues to, you know, travel down the road that he is traveling down right now, your boy, the judge, is going to be back in the lineup game one of the wild card round. So keep your chin up high, mi amigo. I think it's going to happen.
0: Yeah, so by the way, I got the broadcast on. So in the breaks, I'll be trying to hear if, you know, Meredith Marakovic, who's normally the sideline reporter, if she adds more onto this. But, I mean, there's quotes that are coming out here in the last 5 minutes, right before the game started. And Brian Hoke, who covers the Yankees for MLB.com, tweeted out, Aaron Boone was asked about Judge's status before the game tonight and said, quote, the process has started and is ongoing. I don't know how the next day or two unfolds. We'll hopefully get healed as quickly as possible and be an option as soon as possible. A lot of word salad. A lot of word salad, but I, sure. Again, I would just, knowing, yeah.

0: stand with it. 310-840-4910. All right, enough about my Yankees. Brad, we got history watch tonight for your Chicago Cubs here. PCA is on 40-40 watch, 39 stolen bases. We know that he's already obviously cleared the home runs, putting up just a legendary season. He ran away with the MVP weeks ago. 45 homers, 107 ribbies, 39 stolen bases, trying to become the seventh player in Major League history to have 40 homers, 40 stolen bases. Does he get that stolen base tonight? Obviously, the Cubs need to focus on winning first and foremost, especially the way that they lost that game yesterday. Bases loaded in the bottom of the 10th, and Pedro Alvarez hits a ripped ground ball that Miami makes a phenomenal stop on and throws him out, and then the Cubs give up 6 runs in the top of the 12th because they can't get anybody out. So they got to win the game. But PCA, batting leadoff again, gets on base a ton. Does he get that 40th stolen base tonight, Brad? And more importantly, do your Cubbies bounce back and win the ballgame?
1: Yeah, I think he's getting the steal tonight, provided he actually either draws a walk or hits a single. The one thing that's kind of acted against PCA is he's been clobbering the ball, whether it's over the fence, whether into a gap, getting a double or a triple, collects a lot of extra bases. So that kind of wipes away the upside of stealing second base. Now, I look at Ryan Gustu. He has allowed a total of 11 steals in his major league career over the last couple of seasons. That's it. So he hasn't given up a ton in that category. But, you know, PCA is extremely motivated. The entire Cubs audience is going to be jazzed if he reaches first base, whether with a walk or a single. And he's going to give it a whirl, man. You know, he's one of the fastest guys base-to-base in Major League Baseball, one of the savviest base runners, period, in the game. It's inevitable. He's got to get to that 40-40 mark and join that ultra, ultra exclusive club that Jose Canseco established there back in the day. So could happen tonight. May not happen tonight, but it'll certainly happen against the Red Sox, wherever the hell that series is going to be played. Because again, with the Nor'easter barreling down on the Northeast, I don't think Cubs and Red Sox is supposed to be played at Fenway Park. And, you know, a lot of people are speculating, well, maybe they could play a doubleheader on Friday, but now they're talking about quite measurable rain in inches. We're not talking about centimeters of rain. We're not talking about, fractional inches, like a quarter of an inch or a half an inch. We're talking inches of rain with high-speed winds. It's going to be a powerful storm system. It's going to impact that part of the country. So that series may be played, let's say, in Pittsburgh, Cleveland, Cincinnati. I don't think any of those teams are at home. So those venues are going to be available. They're going to want to have it at a neutral park. So he may be making history. Absurdly, that'll be a great bar trivia question down the road if he does get that 40th steal in one of those venues where it was supposed to be played in Fenway Park. So, yeah, but you're right, man. The eyes on the prize tonight. Cubs got to win the damn game. Bullpen was good. Until late in extra innings, and the Cubs blew 2 opportunities in extra frames to seal the deal and win the game. Matt Shaw, I hope you laid down about 100 bunts in the last 24 hours, because what you displayed last night, no little leaguer would do that. It was downright inexcusable, the ineptitude in that moment. All you had to do was get a safe bunt down on the ground in fair territory and said it popped it up, and the Cubs would have inevitably won the game. But that didn't shake out that way. So hopefully the Cubs slam the door on a playoff spot tonight, and they're in a dogfight right now with the Philadelphia Phillies and San Diego Padres to get that home field advantage among the wild card crowd, because all three of those teams, they're dead even at 87-70 apiece overall this season.
0: 310-840-4910. And the Brewers were doing you a favor, Brad, early on, up 2-0 on the Phillies, but the Phils do have the bases loaded with nobody out in the bottom of the second. So we will get plenty of more baseball your way. We've got the AL Central and the AL West looking like they're going to come down to the final day, but we're going to talk Green Bay Packers football when we come back with Doug Russell. So stay tuned. We'll get all the insights on what the hell has transpired the first 2 weeks of the season for the Pack when we come back. 310-840-4910. 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

0: Jordan Love and the Packers hope to win their second in a row. 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
1: One Sports. He's Brad Evans. I'm Pat Boyle. Phone number to join the show, 310-840-4910. We should be being joined by Doug Russell shortly, Green Bay Packers Radio Network pre- and post-game host. So while we await his arrival, Brad, let's get a couple of baseball scoreboard updates here. 5 days left to go in the regular season. You were just mentioning PCA is chasing the 40-40 club tonight. One stolen base away from 40. He's got 45 bombs. He's going to win the MVP. Cubbies, three-way tie for that final wild card spot. Well, also a three-way tie for the first wild card spot. Basically, as long as one of those three teams, the Cubs, the Padres, and the Phillies, do not melt down and the Diamondbacks win every game the rest of the year, they will all be playoff teams. But home field advantage on the line, it is critical. So the Cubbies need a win tonight. They will be getting started in about 20 minutes. Yankees up 1-0. Ben Rice, home run number 40 on the season for Benny Barrels. Rice, baby. Yankees lead the Rays 1-0. It's the final start of the regular season for Gerrit Cole. And this is a big one, Brad. If we're going to be, because this is going to be a conversation we're going to be having come Monday and Tuesday during the show on the first day of the wild card series, is the Yankees starting pitching rotation. Cam Schlittler, who's going to win the AL Cy Young, he is almost guaranteed to start game one on Tuesday. Then it'll probably be Max Fried on Wednesday for game two. It'll almost certainly be Schlittler and then Max Fried. If there were to be a Game 3 between the Yankees and the Red Sox, massive debate between whether it should be Gerrit Cole or whether it should be Carlos Rodon. Gerrit Cole's got the better pedigree. He's had way more October experience. His ceiling is as high as anybody's in baseball. But he has been serving up home runs on a silver platter for the last couple of starts here, and Carlos Rodon has pitched really well. So is this a tryout of some sorts for Gerrit Cole just to be in that wild card rotation? I never thought that I'd be saying that earlier this year, you know, when he started the season in May. But yeah, this is a big start for Gerrit Cole. It's not just like, oh, the Rays won the division last night. The Yankees already locked into that four seed no matter what. This doesn't really matter. No, this is a big start for Gerrit Cole. So He was able to get through the first inning with just allowing one walk, and Yankees up 1-0 there. Okay, elsewhere in Philadelphia, Brad, a game that you and all the Cubbies fans have their eyes on. You need help from the Brewers. That's something that you also didn't expect yourself to be saying maybe several weeks ago, but they lead the Phillies 2-1 in the top of the third. Phillies did have bases loaded, nobody out in the bottom of the second, and only were able to score one run. So that's a big escape for the Brew Crew, and that's big news for your Cubbies, who, again, tied with the Phillies, tied with the Padres. Cubs need to finish with a better record than both of them to get that home field advantage for the wild card series at Wrigley Field.
2: Yeah, entirely massive, to say the least. There's still a lot of line here. And, you know, we live for high drama situations in whatever sport that we do watch, whether it be in Major League Baseball, the NFL, college football, basketball as well. And boy, we got some barn burner finishes, to say the least. So must-see TV, going to be glued to various apps, keeping track of some of the other box scores and what is unfolding. Seeing your team on the screen, I got the Cubs broadcast on right now on Marquee. Just so much at stake for so many of these teams, and jockeying for position, making sure they get home field advantage, making sure they just get into the postseason, just so much on the line. And man, do we live for this. So honestly, I can't wait. I wouldn't have it any other way. I don't want to be dragged down by just pure domination. And I know a lot of people out there, oh, that's crazy. You're absurd. Of course you want to see your team go lay the smackdown on everybody through and through. Not necessarily. I would like to see that fairly consistently, but I also live for the drama. And I want the blood pressure to certainly rise. And hopefully they can go out, take care of business, and I can raise a glass of Añejo in celebration. Now, that's what we live for. That's why we are sports fans through and through.
1: Okay, the only other game with a lot of meaning being played right now, Guardians and the Red Sox from Fenway. They're scoreless in the bottom of the first, and the Guardians enter the day one game ahead of the Chicago White Sox in the AL Central. Boston Red Sox are basically all but locked into that 5 seed in the wild card. I say all but locked into. I guess if they were to lose out and the White Sox / the third wild card team, whether it's the White Sox or the Guardians, were to win out, then the Red Sox could find themselves in a scenario where they are the last wild card team. It's very unlikely. So, but again, they're playing the team that could be directly below them. If the White Sox, again, the AL Central, how it plays out, the wild card, how it plays out, it's definitely not a meaningless game for the Red Sox, but it's a much more meaningful game for the Guardians. They're trying to hold off the White Sox for the AL Central, and they are scoreless right now in the bottom of the first. But the Red Sox do have runners on the corners with two outs for Adley Rutschman. So we'll keep you posted on all those games. All right, Brad, we're going to pivot. We're going to have our guy, yep, Doug Russell, join us at the top of the hour to talk Green Bay Packers.
2: Okay.
1: So for now, why don't we have a segment we had planned for next hour. It's a brand new segment here on the show. Hump Day Hail Marys. Give us the premise and let's get this thing rolling.
2: Yeah, I'm going to give you a suggestion next time we introduce it. Hump Day Hail Marys. It's an old and classic statement that we had at the old BetMGM Tonight Show back in the day. I want you to be bold. It's all about a hashtag Team Huevos, not Team Reasons. So in other words, what are your Hail Mary chalks ahead of the NFL in week 3, college football in week 4, or the MLB playoffs or slate upcoming? Could be tonight or upcoming over the weekend. So again, put your huevos on the line. Stick your neck out there and be bold with your hump day or hump day Hail Marys.
1: Okay. All right, Brad, you get us kicked off here. Get us rolling, because this is a segment that you created. So why don't you take your own advice here? Be bold. What's going to happen this weekend?
2: Oh, I'm going to be bold, not once, but twice, because I always have a lot of wagers on the line in the National Football League. Number one, I think Daniel Jones tosses at least a pair of touchdowns, and the Colts hand the Houston Texans their third straight loss to open the season. Daniel Jones has been rather pedestrian so far this season, number 25 EPA per pass, number 23 in pressure percentage. So a guy that has been under a lot of duress, to say the least. Only a 5.88 ADOT so far this season, but he's been somewhat accurate. Number 5 in on target rate. I know he's down Alec Pierce, but this Houston Texans secondary has been rubbish. Rubbish! Number 24 in dropback EPA defense so far this season. Singletary and Lassiter have been let down, to say the least. So I think the Colts, with a whole lot of Jonathan Taylor in the trenches, and their vertical weapons and Ty Warren and Josh Downs and Keenan Allen, find a way to hand Houston another L. So that's one of my bold predictions. 2 TDs from Daniel Jones and the Colts getting the win. And bonus time, Pat. Braylon Allen scores yet another touchdown for the J-E-T-S Jets. You can bet on that right now at plus 300 on BetMGM. They're taking on the Detroit Lions, who have been so craptastic in the trenches. How bad have they been? They're second to last in rush EPA defense to begin the season. They're giving up over 4.5 yards per carry. Allen is a red zone specialist. Hell, I wouldn't be at all surprised the Jets push the Lions to the limit. But give me Braylon Allen anytime touchdown at plus 300. And then, again, Daniel Jones, 2+ passing touchdowns, and the Colts to win. Those are my whole day Hail Marys ahead of a hot weekend of action.
1: Oh, baby, I like it. I don't know if I like the Colts, because I really love the Texans this weekend. So if you're right and I'm wrong, that's going to make me very sad, because I feel like I'm definitely going to bet the Texans to win this weekend. And I thought the Colts were going to be a disaster going into this season. So if they win this game, yeah, that would not, Patty would be a bit upset about that one. All right. I'll tell you what, though. I know a lot of people, probably Survivor Pool, a lot of people probably for your for some very popular parlay pieces are going to be taking the Buffalo Bills on Sunday. And I feel like, Brad, this is a classic, like, WTF spot. Doesn't make any sense with what we've seen in the first 2 weeks of the season. I would, if they weren't 0-2 and the Bills weren't 2-0, honestly, I probably wouldn't even be taking them. I probably wouldn't be making this prediction. But how stupid and how NFL would it be and will it be when the LA Chargers walk into Buffalo and beat the Bills on Sunday as 7-point underdogs? You're never going to get the Chargers more desperate than they are on Sunday. And I know, trust me, I know Justin Herbert has looked horrendous so far through the first two games. The offensive line is brutal, as brutal as it was last year. And they only have one injury going on right now. Although I did see that Rashawn Slater, Cole Strange, and Trey Pipkins all popped up on the injury report today. Trey Pipkins did not practice. The other two, Strange and Slater, were limited. So, look, either way, I could just see the Chargers winning this game. Buffalo's got all the momentum, but if there's ever maybe some old villains, a little bit of the rearing of the ugly head of Josh Allen red zone turnovers, I could see it happening on Sunday. And with the Chargers cannot go down to 0-3, I could just see them playing their best game so far in the first 3 weeks, which isn't a high bar to clear. But I could see the Bills maybe a little bit of a letdown. I still believe in Buffalo the rest of this season. But again, would not shock me if the Chargers win this game after they've looked like one of the worst teams in football through the first 2 weeks. So I say the Chargers walk into Buffalo, beat the Bills on Sunday. All right, let's get to ballsy. Producer. Yeah, I hate it too. And hopefully, hopefully I'm wrong, but I'd like to be wrong because I did say the Chargers were going to miss the playoffs before the season started, but it would be very NFL for them to win that game on Sunday. Let's get to producer Brandon Combs. Combsy, what's your hump day Hail Mary?
3: To hell with that offense not looking good. How is that defense going to stop Josh Allen and the Buffalo Bills? That would be my big question for that game. But no, look, my hump day Hail Mary, the Bears walk into Soldier Field with Case Keenum under center and win the game outright against the Philadelphia Eagles on Monday night. Bear the hell down. Ben Johnson will find a way to get it done. He is not afraid of with Case Keenum. That run game, the way that they ran all over Philly last year, Ben Johnson has a thing or two up his sleeve. I believe in Ben. And a bonus, since Monty didn't want to go, I'll give a bonus too, just like Brad did. Ole Miss money line against Florida. I don't know why Florida is favored in this game. That is an absolute joke. Look, I understand that Florida's running back has been going ape crap all over everybody. But Ole Miss has Trinidad Chambliss. They have Kawan Lacy. Like, this team is still damn good. And I know Kawan Lacy's hurt, and there's a question about his shoulder. I don't care. Ole Miss by 10 or more. Walk it up. Take it on the money line. Dave, you want to walk up the spread, you will get really good plus money if you start walking up the spread and taking Ole Miss minus 7 or Ole Miss minus 10.
1: All right, Combs. Jaden Baugh going to be looking to prove you wrong come this weekend after he had a buck 62 wrong. And three touchdowns against Auburn. By the way, Auburn. I think you're a Bears homer. I think the Eagles are going to beat them on Monday night because it's Case Keenum.
3: Oh, that's rich. The guy who's been crying for 2 days about his football and his baseball team is going to call me the homer. You've been crying for 2 days for 5 hours each night about your damn teams, and you're going to call me a homer? Yeah, I'm a homer. I'm wearing a damn MVP Pete Pro Armstrong shirt. Yes, I love my Chicago teams. Doesn't make my takes any more wrong, and especially when it comes to college football. How we doing in our picks, Pat?
1: You're up by one.
2: Ooh.
1: Or you're up by two. I'm up by one in our NFL picks. You're up by two in the college football picks. So I know what side I'll be on in the swamp in Gainesville. All right, finally, let's get to our guy Lee DeLapp in our Westwood One studios. Lee, give us a Hail Mary for this weekend. What's a big, bold prediction that you got?
4: Oh, man, first game there in Cleveland. The Panthers are feeling themselves. Bryce Young's the best quarterback in the league, but the Cleveland Browns, first game at home, are going to exploit that running defense. Worst running defense in the league have let there be the most rushing yards and rushing touchdowns in the league. So how about Quinshon Judkins runs on it, gets 100-plus rushing yards, and not one, not two, but three rushing touchdowns for the win for the Cleveland Browns.
2: Wow. Woo! Heck yeah!
3: Oh, my goodness.
2: Wavelsey!
1: Wow. Wow. I like it. I like it. And Bryce Young, yes, is QB. Bryce Young's QB1 in fantasy football so far, right, Brad?
5: QB2.
1: Josh Allen. Yeah, I was going to say Josh Allen's got to be number one. Okay. All right, that was bold. I'm taking the Chargers to beat the Bills. Brad says Daniel Jones, 2 touchdowns. Colts beat the Texans. He also says Braylon Allen scores another touchdown at 3-1. Combs says the Bears. By the way, another mistake you made, Combs. You know, you wouldn't say the Bears walk into Soldier Field. That's their home stadium. You would say they would walk into the opposing team's stadium. But either way, Combs says that the
3: Bears
1: beat
3: the Eagles.
1: I'll
3: say whatever I want to say. How about that?
1: Why would you, but I'm just saying, you're wrong. Like, that's wrong. You don't say they walk into their own stadium. That's their own stadium.
2: I'm siding with Pat on this one. Yes.
1: Thank you. I also
3: wouldn't be shoveling out my car and talking to myself in third person either. But you know what? We all have our own things, Pat.
1: Wow, that's good memory by you. Combs also thinks Ole Miss as a field goal dog is going to beat Florida in the Swamp. And then Lee's going the Brownies and Quinshon Judkins with 3 touchdowns to beat the Carolina Panthers. That was bold. That's Hump Day Hail Mary. Send us your Hump Day Hail Marys. One bold prediction you've got for this weekend, no matter the sport, 310-840-4910. When we come back, we'll play a little true or false for both the NFL and college football. He's Brad Evans. I'm Pat Boyle. 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
6: 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Just how the scriptwriters drew it up? 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
1: BetMGM Tonight, Westwood One Sports. He's Brad Evans. I'm Pat Boyle. Phone number to join the show, 310-840-4910. Programming note coming up in 15 minutes at the top of the hour, 8 p.m. Eastern. Doug Russell is going to join us, the Packers Radio Network pre- and post-game show host, to talk all things Green Bay Packers. Thursday night football, big game tomorrow to kick off week 3, Falcons and the Packers. And I'll steal a line out of the great Mike Francesa here. Brad, tomorrow, week 3, already, it's here. Can you believe it? I mean, we're rocking and rolling, man. We are rocking and rolling. 24 hours from now, week 3 will commence. I wanted to slow down.
2: I'm here for it.
1: I wanted.
2: And the Penix God is going to be on the field in uniform, hopefully, shaking off the rust and looking mighty fine.
1: Oh, yeah. Oh, I got a lot of thoughts on Michael Penix later on in the show. But let's get to some true or false, shall we? And before we get to some true or false, and I was going to put producer Brandon Combs on the spot, but we do have to get to a text message, but hopefully producer Brandon Combs is ready to delegate true or false here in just a couple of minutes. But first, 310-840-4910. We have a text message, and you know, we were asking for hump day Hail Marys. We were asking for bold takes. I don't know if this was meant to be in the hump day Hail Mary segment, but this is a bold take, regardless. And one that honestly, I'm just going to read it here. A 240 number. Fittingly, they do not put in their name. Of course, wouldn't put their name on it. 240 is western half of Maryland in the D.C. suburbs. They text in, Pat, calf strains lead to torn Achilles, so prepare yourself. Talking about Aaron
2: Blasphemy!
1: Judge.
2: Blasphemy!
1: That is blasphemous. Thank you. You don't need to tell me what calf strains can turn into, but I'm going to go ahead and not even allow that to enter my thought space. Possible worst case scenario with Aaron Judge. Now, that is a question, though. Like, should he be playing right field if he does play in the wild card series? That was the breaking news of this hour. Aaron Judge told Jorge Castillo of ESPN that he intends to play in the AL wildcard series next week against Boston after Aaron Boone all but ruled him out yesterday. So is he going to be playing right field? Would he be DHing? We talked about it yesterday, Brad, the possibility of losing either Ben Rice's bat, who just hit his 40th home run of the season, or Luis Garcia, who has been awesome. He's been amazing since the Yankees got him in the trade deadline. You would lose one of those bats if Aaron Judge has to DH because neither of those guys are playing right field. So that is definitely a debate, but I appreciate that 240. Yep. Thank you for basically telling me that I should be prepared for an Aaron Judge torn Achilles. Great. Yeah. Really, really great.
2: Depression. Tremendous.
1: Yeah. I'm not even going to let that enter my brain space. All right, let's get to some true or false here. Let's get producer Brandon Combs in the mix. Combsy, what's up?
3: What's going on, boys? PCA stepped to the plate with 40-40 on the line. Let's go, baby. Chasing history. All right, let's do some true or false here. We've got a limited amount of time left in the segment. Let's go. Among the elevated backup quarterbacks who are going to start in week 3, Jameis Winston is going to post the best statistical line of the group in his matchup at home against Tennessee. Brad, true or false?
2: True. I got faith in Jameis Winston, kind of reverting to what he was in the past. And you might say, well, he was a guy that threw 30 touchdown, 30 INTs. Yes, Jameis giveth, and he certainly taketh away. He may have a couple of picks in the game, but I think he's going to have a couple of touchdowns as well. Malik Nabers still this roster. So is Isaiah Likely. So is Darnell Mooney, who's decent in a pinch. This Giants team, again, their biggest flaw is on defense. I think Jameis Winston, a guy that only completed around 41% of his attempts in relief of Jackson Dart, is going to be a wee bit better with a week to prepare and against a lackluster middle-of-the-pack Tennessee Titans secondary. So among those elevated backups, you got Marcus Mariota, you got Case Keenum. I think Jameis Winston will have the best numerical output of the group.
1: Yeah, I agree. It's and it's not a really a high bar that is being set this weekend.
2: It's not.
1: It's not. And here's the thing that could change. I'll change and I'll say Drew Lock if Sam Darnold doesn't play. But it feels like we're trending in the direction of Sam Darnold gearing up to play this weekend against the Commanders. So I would say Drew Lock if Drew Lock plays. But yeah, I mean, Marcus Mariota, they're playing the Seahawks defense. Like, good luck. Just good luck, buddy. Okay. And then the other one would be either Case Keenum or Tyson Bagent against the Eagles defense. So, I mean, Combs, you think they're going to win, but you don't think that either of those quarterbacks are going to be throwing for a ton of yards. Like they would win that game by running the crap out of the football and running for over 250 yards like they did against the Eagles last year. The Giants will want to run the football against the Titans for sure, but it would require Jameis Winston to be a hell of a lot more efficient than he was on Monday night against the Rams, and I don't think the Titans' defense is very good. So, yes, I do think Jameis would play the best out of any of the backup QBs that play this weekend.
3: Yeah, I think if you look at the best statistics, yes, it's going to be Jameis Winston. But I think that Case Keenum's the only one of those guys that's going to get a win this weekend. All right. The Penix God returns in spectacular fashion on Thursday in Green Bay. God, I hope he's good, Pat. Please be good. And he tosses at least two touchdowns in an ultra-tight affair at Lambeau. True or false, Pat?
1: True. It is going to be tight. Again, the Falcons are getting basically a touchdown tomorrow. I think they keep it close. Green Bay's offensive line is in shambles. The Packers' defense hasn't been that great either. So, yes, the Penix God will return in spectacular fashion. He will throw at least two touchdowns. One of them, maybe it goes on like a screen pass to Bijan. The other one will probably be a tremendous throw in a tight window to either Kyle Pitts or Drake London. And yes, the Falcons will keep it close. So true, the Dirty Birds, they will be gunning for win number one tomorrow night. I think it'll come down to whether or not they can finish in the closing minutes of that game tomorrow.
2: Remember, folks, if any part of the statement is false, the entire statement is false. And in this case, that applies. It's false. Now, I think it is going to be an ultra tight affair. I think it's going to be a compelling watch. I know we've had a number of lopsided games that have gone on, that have commenced in primetime television, except for the last one with the Colts being ultra competitive against Kansas City. I think it will come down to a single possession, but Penix ain't throwing two touchdowns. Not in his first game back in eons. He's got accumulated rust and dust. I think he only throws one passing touchdown. And I pray it goes to Drake London, who needs to come alive. A guy that's been terribly underwhelming because his quarterback play has been deplorable. So I'm going to say false just because Penix only throws that one TD.
3: Yeah, I hope he lights him up because it's, you know, hashtag FTP every day. All right. College football, Oregon struggles continue, and they get beat on the road against USC. True or false, Brad?
2: Yeah, I think they're going to lose again. I think fight on. The Trojans are going to be able to take care of business against the Oregon Ducks. They're going to be turned into yet again. You look at USC. I know USC, not the greatest defensive team. Number 99 in the country in EPA per play defense, with their top 10 in EPA per play offense. And that Oregon offense has been lackluster, to say the least. Number 84 in EPA per play offense. Dante Moore has been a disappointment. SC gets the win against the Ducks.
1: This game stinks. I don't trust either of these teams, but I think USC is complete paper tigers. I think they are super fraudulent. I'll actually take Oregon to win this game on the road on Saturday night. 310-840-4910. When we come back, we're going to preview this Thursday night football game tomorrow and get all the insights on the first 2 weeks of the season for Green Bay, because it's been a lackluster start for the Packers. Doug Russell joins us next, the Packers Radio Network pre and post show host. I'm Pat Boyle. He's Brad Evans. This has been
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1: 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All right, big Thursday night football game coming up tomorrow to kick off week three. Lambeau Field will be the stage for the Packers and the Falcons. And to talk all things Green Bay, we go to the guest line and bring in Doug Russell, Packers Radio Network pre- and post-game host. Doug, it's Pat and Brad. Thanks so much for being with us again, man. How you doing?
2: I'm great, guys. Thanks so much for having me. Appreciate it.
1: Yeah, Doug, it's been a rough start to the season for the Pack. Collapsed against Minnesota in week one. They became the first team in NFL history to be leading a game in the second half by at least 12. And then lose that same game by at least